0: musician John Fellner. Before stepping into the spotlight as an artist, Fellner built a strong reputation as a Juno-nominated producer and songwriter. With more than 80 million streams tied to his production work, he's now building momentum as a solo artist as well with the release of the EP Boundaries. That's a little bit later on. First, let's meet Dara McGee, a University of Bath sociologist, BBC New Generation thinker, and expert on the globalization of sports gambling, especially its digital tech-driven explosion, normalization among young people, and public health impacts, including in the UK and sub-Saharan Africa. His book, Imitation Games, How Gambling Hijacked Sport, is a deep dive into these issues. It's a pioneering investigation into the tech-fueled world of online gambling, its explosive growth, and the transformational impact it's having on sports, fandom, and society. Dara McGee joined me via Zoom from his home in England. What key revelations or stories from your travels, that is, in the UK, the sub-Saharan Africa, etc., most surprised you while writing Imitation Games?
1: Oh, wow, that's a good question, Richard. I guess, you know, the answer to that is really about the extraordinary growth and expansion of online sports gambling. And I think it's never ceased to amaze me when you move across continents, the extent to which what gambling means today has been utterly transformed. Yes, this is an industry that no longer kind of indexes the day at the races or a kind of a night at the casino. But really now, when we talk about what gambling is in its modern guise, we're talking about an industry revolutionized by the advent first of the internet, then by the smartphone, which democratizes access, the rise of social media, data science, basically everything that the Silicon Valley gives us, you know, from the 2000s onwards. And I guess, you know, when you study the industry, the growth and expansion of gambling in one continent, you kind of can't quite imagine the extent to which that's been expanded elsewhere. And I guess that's one of the eye-opening dimensions of the book, is that I followed the industry across three continents now. I've seen its expansion and the way in which, of course, it adapts. Yes, if all of this technological advancement is the base foundation for this new age industry, it's brilliant at adapting to local contexts and tapping into sport in particular, of course, the focus of the book in each of those continents. And I guess that's really at the heart of what the book tries to do, is understand kind of what this hijacking, as I call it, looks like in each context.
0: They call it fun and frictionless. That's kind of the term, the marketing term, that has been used for this. So it's in-play betting. It is, you know, push notifications, all that kind of thing, which has reshaped people's behavior. But why do you think it's particular amongst young men?
1: Yeah, if I take you back, you know, my first answer to your question was about this technological revolution. And if I take you back there to the late 90s, early 2000s, the gambling industry faced what many might have thought to be an insurmountable task. And that is, it had an aging kind of demographic, you know, who enjoyed a day at the races, most of us. But the core kind of clientele of the gambling industry were casino goers, who tended to be slightly older, and those who were interested in horse racing, dog racing, et cetera, et cetera. And so it was kind of the preserve. Gambling was the preserve of your grandfather. Yes, it was an industry that had kind of a seedy image, something that was ring fenced off from our everyday lives. And for the most part, young people weren't interested. Yeah. That proved to be a real issue for the gambling industry. They had to kind of reduce the age of their punters. They had to shift beyond horse racing, and they had to reframe gambling as something that was mainstream, fun, as you put it, entertainment. Yes. And to give them their dues, what unfolded was a remarkable piece of corporate engineering. The kind of, you know, to take but one aspect of that, to reduce the age of their punters was seemingly a very difficult task. And, you know, again, the genius of the industry is the marketing masterclass that unfolded. They were able to kind of inculcate this idea among a new generation that gambling could indeed be fun, be harmless, be, you know, as I argue in the book, an add-on, an accompaniment to fandom. And if there's anything in their cell that worked brilliantly, it was that. It was the idea that gambling could enrich fandom. It could actually, you know, raise the stakes on a Monday night, yes, when the hockey's on. It could improve Tuesdays and Wednesdays as well. And it's that idea that it could be an accompaniment to fandom that is the road in. If we think of sports gambling being at the more benign end of the industry, sport in essence becomes the recruitment ground for a new generation. And that's all about where we began with your question. It's all about young men. This was not by chance. This was not random. This was a remarkable piece of corporate engineering, and the marketing suggests that, you know.
0: You're listening to Dara McGee on The Richard Krause Show. His book, Imitation Games, How Gambling Hijacked Sport, is available now wherever fine books are sold. Why were they then not able to build in responsible gambling safeguards? There are some, they often fail, they're not particularly effective, but when you have this brilliant masterstroke of marketing that seems to have worked so effectively, it seems like the responsible part of the gambling just sort of fell off to the wayside.
1: Yeah, I mean, I'd have to correct you there and say that it's not that they lack safeguards. They will tell you very convincingly, Richard, that they do indeed have safeguards, quite a few of them. Yes, and most of them rely indeed on what you introduced to me there, responsible gaming. Yes, a term that frankly didn't exist 3 decades ago. And many people don't realize that. And that's one of the key aspects of writing a book like this, is to go back a couple of decades and say, look, these terms like responsible gaming, problem gaming, yes, they read as benign medical terms, but they didn't exist 3 decades ago. They were industry-friendly creations curated by the gambling industry to ensure that they could build in safeguards, but that those safeguards, crucially, would rely on individual responsibility. Yes, this would not be a case of looking at the companies, you know, corporate accountability, to take a very different term. It would not rely on safeguards on product design. Yes, very few of the products unleashed onto the market today go through appropriate kind of safety assessments. It would instead downstream, it would outsource responsibility for any irresponsibility or indeed harm to the punter themselves.
0: Is this still the Wild West, or is this the way it's going to be moving forward?
1: Well, again, to take a term like the Wild West, if you ask the gambling industry that question, they would have a stock answer ready to go. And that would be that the Wild West is actually the offshore illegal operators. That if anything, the regulated market that we're seeing in Ontario, for instance, today, and the likes of which we've seen in the UK, the US, and across sub-Saharan Africa, is indeed attempting to do the opposite of that. Yes, it's seeking to be regulated. It's seeking to bring the state in the province in as a partner in all of this. These are companies that pay their taxes. And all of that, there is some truth to all of that, of course. The Wild West tends to be this kind of illegal market. The kind of specter of the illegal market is indeed what allows gambling firms today to frame themselves as kind of benign taxpayers, yes, offering entertainment to the nation. The extent to which there is ultimate truth in that is, of course, a very different question to ask. I would suggest that indeed the gambling industry, even in its regulated form, is the Wild West, yes, because it is still allowed, in essence, free rein on marketing, certainly across North America, something that I've watched with interest, is the idea that no one looked across the pond to the UK as liberalization was happening, yes, and didn't see the extent to which the saturation of gambling advertising and marketing here had indeed kind of helped the industry grow among a new generation. It's been kind of quite something to see figures like Drake, Wayne Gretzky, Connor McDavid, the likes of these, several of them, national heroes, yes, kind of lend their image, the trust, the cultural value that they represent to these gambling firms. And there's undoubtedly an element of the Wild West to all that, surely.
0: There has been talk about making it illegal to use celebrity spokespeople on sports advertising. It never seems to go anywhere, though. Do you think that there will be a time that we won't see Drake or Wayne Gretzky or anyone like that or Jamie Foxx promoting gambling on television and radio ads?
1: Yes, I do. Yes. And I think there should be as well. And I should commend, you know, the Alcohol and Gaming Commission in Ontario for taking at least the step. Yes, online, the digital industry now can't use celebrities in the same manner. So there are hopeful instances out there, Richard, that we can index and kind of and use and leverage for a public health approach to all this. Yes, my principle in the book is that gambling isn't going anywhere. Gambling should be indeed permitted. It just shouldn't be promoted in the manner that it currently is. And I think, you know, there is a reckoning, there's a long overdue reckoning with the idea that our key public figures should consider it morally appropriate to endorse the industry. To take a different example and establish some precedent, no athlete would endorse tobacco smoking today, yes? No athlete would even endorse alcohol today. And so there is precedent historically for a moment that crystallizes in the cultural consciousness where people realize it's no longer appropriate to endorse these industries. And I think that's common for gambling, if not already here. And I think, you know, we should ask more of our athletes, our national heroes, our celebrities. We should ask them to consider the epistemic power they hold, the admiration, of course, that comes their way, and the idea that young people take their life cues from them. I don't think it's too much to ask celebrities and individual athletes themselves to step away. Yes, to set an example, frankly. Surely we're at that point now.
0: 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His book, Imitation Games, How Gambling Hijacked Sport, is available now. When we come back, we continue the conversation with Dara, and we talk solutions to the gambling epidemic. Stay with me.
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14: And now the forecast from the AM 800 Weather Center. This evening, cloudy, could see some showers with risk of a thunderstorm down to 20 or 68 overnight. Tomorrow, clouds, 40% chance of showers in the afternoon, including risk of a thunderstorm, high 27, the humidex 35 or 95. Tomorrow evening, cloudy periods, 30% chance of showers down to 19 or 66. And for your Monday, a mix of sun and cloud for the region and a high 27 or 81.
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0: Welcome back, everyone. I'm Richard Krause, and thanks for hanging out with me today. I appreciate it. Later in the show, we'll meet rising singer-songwriter John Fellner, known for his intimate, soulful indie pop that blends nostalgic indie folk warmth and contemporary R&B grooves. He is a 2025 RBC Emerging Musician Program winner for his vulnerable storytelling songs drawn from personal experience and his own self-discovery. That's a little bit later on. First, let's get back to my conversation with Dara McGee, a sociologist and academic at the University of Bath. He's widely recognized as a leading authority on the relationship between gambling and sport. In his groundbreaking new book, Imitation Games, How Gambling Hijacked Sport, McGee travels the globe to expose how online gambling giants have transformed modern sport into a multi-billion pound betting ecosystem, fundamentally changing the games we love and the way we watch them. A timely and eye-opening investigation, Imitation Games is essential reading for anyone concerned about the future of sport in the digital age. Dara McGee joined me via Zoom from his home in England. The book traces the industry's massive wealth creation, but it puts up against that the human cost of this massive wealth creation. I mean, we're talking tens of billions of dollars here. So what balance did you strike when you were doing the research here in telling those stories? And what do you hope the message that readers take away is from this?
1: Yeah, that's quite a question, Richard. I'll do my very best to answer that. I guess there's a tension that runs through the book, and that is that you can't write about the harms of the industry for 400 pages. And I made a very clear decision to kind of to acknowledge the genius of what this achievement has been as a corporate piece of engineering. Yes, the marketing connected some of these firms over the last 20 years on both sides of the Atlantic and in Canada have been frankly remarkable. Yes, there's elements of genius to this as a business story. Yes. And you've correctly suggested that there is that tension in the book between that as a business success and the human cost of all that, the societal cost. Yes. This isn't just about individuals. This is also about a new generation of fans, frankly, who from their formative encounters with games that we consider to be absolutely crucial to our culture, they're kind of compromised. Yes, they're formative encounters, not just with sport. They're formative encounters with gambling brands at an age where that frankly shouldn't be happening. And so there is a balance that is struck in the book between acknowledging all of that. But ultimately the message, the message is that we're overdue a cultural reckoning with the sheer scale of the profiteering and the exploitation on behalf of the industry. Yes, this is an industry kind of out of control in so many ways. And there was a different way for this to play out. And there perhaps still is a different way for this to continue. That demands regulatory teeth. That demands states to be held accountable. That demands, frankly, sport also to be held accountable. Yes, it's not lost on me when you look at North America, how the NFL, the NHL, so many of the other major sports leagues that has got to be one of the biggest moral pivots in North American corporate history, let alone sporting history. And they should be held to account for that decision. And so the message is that we need to wake up societally. Yes, there's no question that public outcry drives political action. And I think that's really, really important to acknowledge. One of the other messages there is of course that states must be willing to listen to their citizenry and realize that they've got it wrong on this one before it's too late.
0: Is there a fear that then it goes to the dark web and then it, you know, manifests itself in different ways that aren't as easily regulated?
1: Well, there's no question that that is already happening in many ways on both sides of the Atlantic. And that is an acknowledgement, that is an argument that I acknowledge. Yes, that is a reality that I acknowledge. You know, here in the UK, undoubtedly, there are companies that are being advertised on Premier League football shirts. Yes, and those companies are not domiciled in the UK. Many of them are based in Asia, and they're using the Premier League kind of front of shirts as a billboard to bounce messages across the world. And so I'm very open in the book, indeed in the introduction, that gambling firms are not one uniform entity. Yes, and there is merit to the regulated market. The extent to which that is an argument, you know, the extent to which we should allow the dark web or kind of the offshore illegal market to restrain us in trying to create a more equitable, sustainable, public health oriented regulated market is more questionable. I think that tends, Richard, to be a deflection from the matters at hand. And I would urge, you know, all those who are custodians of sport today and indeed of Canadian society to think not about the dark kind of illegal aspects of all this, but to focus on that regulated market. Get that right. Work with what's in your control.
0: You're listening to Darren McGee on The Richard Krause Show. His book, Imitation Games, How Gambling Hijacked Sport, is available now wherever fine books are sold. So that is the responsibility that the big leagues and the clubs and athletes bear.
1: Undoubtedly, yes, they're the custodians of sport on a national scale. Yes, sport is not something that belongs to corporations. Yes, and in North America in particular, we seem to have forgotten that. Yes, they matter. We saw that during COVID. Sport matters because of fandom, and we shouldn't get away from that. And the idea that fans are being exploited on this scale, we've seen them commodified. Yes, the idea that fandom since the turn of the century becomes this commodified spectacle, you know, to perform fandom is indeed to consume and to spend money. And gambling is another layer imposed on that. And that's this idea that you're not just spending your kind of your own money, you know, in a mindful manner, but indeed getting roped into harmful cycles and kind of impulsive cycles of betting on your team and far beyond. So yeah, absolutely.
0: In the research for the book, did you meet one person, or was there one story that really felt to you that was sort of emblematic about what was wrong with this sort of sport gambling?
1: Well, there are many, but in the interest of the interview, I'll take you to one, and that is in sub-Saharan Africa. And that is the tale of a very famous footballer from the 90s, a guy called JJ Okocha, a Nigerian who played in the UK at Bolton Wanderers. He's a kind of cult figure up in the north of England still today. And he's the ambassador for an African-based gambling firm called BetKing. And one of their messages, wealth is an attitude. Bet with us, the playground for kings. Yes. And they've used the image of JJ Okocha. They've used the cultural cachet that he holds. And the reason I highlight this story is that in like one moment crystallized how this industry cannot be happy at any one point. It must expand. It must grow. It must diversify and keep expanding. And I guess what I see in that moment is the adaptation of tactics that are part of a playbook that belongs to the industry globally. And I highlight that because that happened, I think, in 2022 or 23. And when you see that as someone who's been following the industry for a decade, mapping the tactics, yes, trying to understand them in an academic, rigorous manner, what I saw in that moment was the tactics of the gambling firms adapted to an African context where young people want to emulate footballers. They're the ultimate role models. These are young people who are in incredibly precarious situations, who don't have the means to adulthood. Yes, work, wage education. Here is one of the kind of national icons telling you wealth is merely an attitude. And with Betking, you too can be a king like me. And I think that there's something extremely sinister about that. And for me, that encapsulates the extent to which the industry has long departed from any sustainable footing. Yes, they're using messages now that are deeply sinister, I feel.
0: Interesting, though, that they are catchy. They are finely crafted marketing lines. This is the kind of stuff that would have come out of Madison Avenue years ago and would have been very effective, like the cigarette ads, like the liquor ads that we used to see.
1: I think there's an argument to be made that the gambling firms are arguably at the cutting edge thereafter. Yes, they have humanized extractive logics. They have overturned a century's worth of moral apathy. They have unhinged kind of gambling as a known addictive product. Yes, from that long history, reframed it as something that is kind of, as you just put it, harmless, fun. Yes, humorous.
0: Aspirational.
1: Even.
0: Yeah.
1: Absolutely, yes. And it's something I wanted to acknowledge in the book. You know, that is, there's a piece of business genius in that. It just feels rather kind of evil.
0: That was Darrow McGee. His book is Imitation Games, How Gambling Hijacks Sport. Stay with me. There's lots more to come on The Richard Krause Show.
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0: Welcome back, everyone. I'm Richard Krause, and thanks for spending part of your day with me today. I appreciate it. My guest today is John Fellner, a Juno-nominated producer turned singer-songwriter from London, Ontario, whose deeply personal indie pop fuses nostalgic indie folk warmth with smooth R&B grooves. After amassing over 80 million streams behind the scenes as a producer, John stepped into the spotlight with his debut EP Crossroads last year, featuring the standout singles Broke Skin and Green Lights, a 2025 RBC Emerging Musician Program winner and Slate Music's It's Your Shot victor. John crafts vulnerable, emotionally honest music drawn from self-discovery and real-life experience. His new music, Boundaries, is available now wherever you legally stream, download, and buy music.

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1: Tell me a little bit about working up to this, because you've been a producer, you've been a performer, you've done all that stuff. Tell me about this particular collection of music, why it's so important to you.
2: Yeah, so I mean, it's kind of the next step of my story arc here, kind of culminating in a full LP, but this is kind of the phase two of that. I put out an EP last year called Crossroads, which was very much of a story about me stepping out into the artist role for a long time. I mean, I started producing for artists in about 2017, 2018. Mm-hmm. And so it was kind of, post COVID, it was kind of talking about, deciding where I'm going and to direct my energy into in my life and kind of thing. So that was kind of Crossroads, and Boundaries is kind of this action item now. Kind of it's the story of, like I always say, kind of this Crossroads is like the inciting incident. This is kind of the rising action of we're stepping into making some choices now, some actual decisions, about life, about love, about relationships, about my future, kind of setting boundaries for myself, struggling with certain vices and other things as well. So it kind of talks a little bit about that. It talks about, boundaries that other people set towards us, I'm sure we've been in positions where we've crossed boundaries ourselves, or other people have crossed our boundaries. And so it kind of just explores different types of boundaries, as we kind of make decisions that will, effectively change the course of our life. Right. So it's kind of talks about that.
1: Well, you made a huge decision after 80 million streams as a producer. You said, you know what? I'm leaving that behind, at least by producing other people. I'm leaving that behind, and I'm going to step into the spotlight as a solo artist. Was that always the plan, to sort of immerse yourself in it first and then step forward, or what pushed that to the fore for you?
2: Right. Yeah. I think, it definitely wasn't something I knew I wanted. I will say I've always kind of written songs, and I grew up, I grew up playing in church, and, I was very involved in music, and I loved to sing, but I never saw myself as a singer. I was never like, I was never the lead man. Even like, I played in a rock and roll classic rock cover band when we were in grade like 4 or 5 to like 8 or 9 or something. And I was just a guitar player. And so I kind of was always just the guitar player, and I was totally happy with that. And then, in 2017, I was going to University of Waterloo, at the time, and I had dropped out of school, moved back home with mom and dad. And, that's when I started becoming a producer, and I got asked to, again, be a guitar player for this artist who was an R&B singer from my hometown, which is London, Ontario. And, I was like, yes, of course. This is what I do. I play guitar for people. And then, quickly I started learning that I was actually producing, and then I had Logic, so that's kind of how I got into the producer role. So it wasn't, and I felt very comfortable there. I felt very cozy there. Over time I kind of sharpened my abilities there, but then it was kind of a culmination of timing. And then, post COVID, having my production sessions just halted, I wasn't able to work with people in person, and that was a really tough thing. And I found Zoom sessions extremely challenging to create with people. So.

0: 2020. This is like March of 2020. So, you can imagine things were shutting down very rapidly. So, yeah, I was, started putting more energy into myself, into my own music. And yeah, I kind of slowly built up the confidence to, you know, to show people, showed my manager, we had just started working together and he kind of was managing me as a producer songwriter. And then he started hearing some of the music I was making for myself. And he was like, we've got to, you know, harness this and put more energy into this. So yeah, that's kind of the way it transitioned. It was definitely not a preconceived idea. It was just kind of, it happened. And then I slowly got more confident in that. So yeah.
1: Maybe it's the one good thing to come out of COVID.
0: Yeah, exactly. I know it's funny, right? Cause COVID was such a dark time. And I mean, a lot of, I think my depression and, you know, a lot of people's sad, you know, times in their lives kind of happened around that time. And so I think you're right. It was, there was a silver lining to it to some degree that I was able to kind of have some time to focus on myself. And I mean, even I'm sure you know, it's like I talk to people about this all the time. It's like you think back, you're like, yeah, COVID was like, what, 2 or 3 years ago? And you're like, no, it was like 6 years ago. And that time didn't actually exist because it was like just the weirdest thing, right?
1: That's so bizarre. That's exactly what I think about that. It's as if it was like a flat circle or something. And it happened. We all remember that it happened, but it has thrown my perception of time off completely. I can't remember if stuff happened 10 years ago or 5 years ago or what, because COVID kind of got in the middle there and messed it all up.
0: Oh my gosh. I know. It's so weird. It's so bizarre. So yeah, what a weird time, but thank God we're on the other side. Yeah. So,
1: a lot of your songs feel very personal. They feel vulnerable. And I wonder if that is something that you feel has probably always been part of your creative journey, or is it that because of the pandemic, when we all had to sit home and many of us were isolated, and you got introspective, you know, you started thinking about things in a different way. And I wonder if that's where that personal side comes from, or was it always there in your work?
0: I've always been a writer that, for the most part, I write alone. Like all my music, I produce myself, and I very much have a solo process. and I think that just kind of naturally, you know, there's nowhere else to look other than inward. So I think a lot of it does kind of, you know, just flow and come from what I'm feeling at that time or drawing on an emotion that I felt very, you know, much internally. So I think that's kind of probably where a lot of the introspection comes from. I am a really happy person, I swear, but I went through a really dark time. And that's kind of my my process of therapy and going and writing music is
1: and getting it out.
0: Exactly.
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8: And now the forecast from the AM 800 Weather Center. Cloudy sky for this evening, could see some showers with risk of a thunderstorm, down to 20 or 68 for the low. Clouds with a 40% chance of showers tomorrow afternoon, including the risk of a thunderstorm, up to 27 with the humidex 35 or 95 Fahrenheit. Cloudy periods tomorrow evening, 30% chance of showers, down to 19 or 66, and a mix of sun and cloud on Monday, and a high 27 or 81.
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9: Welcome back, everyone. I'm Richard Krause, and thanks for being along for the ride today. I appreciate it. Let's get back to my conversation with musician John Fellner, a Juno-nominated producer turned singer-songwriter whose vulnerable indie pop sound blends nostalgic indie folk warmth with R&B and lots of other sounds to create something new, fresh, and really interesting. After building a career with over 80 million streams producing for other artists, he stepped into the spotlight with his 2025 debut EP, Crossroads. Today, we're talking about some new music, Boundaries, which is available now wherever you legally stream, download, and buy music. John Fellner joined me via Zoom.
10: Going from behind the scenes as a producer and as a guitar player in your grade four band to being front and center as a singer and a songwriter is a really big shift. Is there anything that came along with your new gig as, you know, the front and center artist that surprised you? Or were you able to observe the people that you were working with as a producer and sort of learn from them, even if it was just, you know, by accident, just by seeing how they behave?
11: Well, 100%. I mean, I think like I feel super lucky again that things did happen the way that they did, because, you know, I was able to see a lot of artists. Like I actually went on tour with an artist that I produced, and I was playing guitar. We did a small tour in the States, and you know, and seeing, I think from behind the scenes, but very firsthand, kind of how, you know, artists are dealing with things, you know, how they're performing on stage, what their process is, you know, how they're dealing with the industry too. I mean, that was a big benefit that I got, you know, because I was behind the scenes, but I was kind of very much involved in these processes. I could kind of see, okay, maybe that's how you should react, or that's the relationship you should have with your manager, or that's the relationship you should have with your label, or this is the relationship you should have with your fans, and kind of seeing all these different, these facets of what it means to be the front man or the front woman, or the front person. And it was truly a blessing to kind of get to see that, because now I think it's given me so much more perspective, and also allowed me to kind of carve my own path in what that means. You know, I think you know, when you're first starting to be an become an artist or a solo artist or lead a band or whatever, you know, there's a lot of pressure to kind of figure out, oh, how do they do it? What's the way? And I think it's good to kind of get perspectives like that. But then eventually you've got to think, okay, what works for me? What's my way of doing something? How am I going to talk to the audience? How am I going to, you know, what's my relationship going to look like with my label? How am I going to, you know, just kind of what's the way I'm going to lead the ship? Because ultimately, I mean, when you're an artist or you're leading the ship, it's your business, you know, and it's your art that you're ultimately trying to get people to buy into. Right. So it was a huge benefit to kind of see how other artists, you know, did it and kind of just quietly learn. Cause I don't think I wasn't like thinking I was learning. I was producing them and I was part of their team or whatever, but you know, looking back, it was truly like the best kind of school I could have got, right? Cause I didn't go to music school. I didn't go to a post-secondary for music or engineering or recording, or I just was able to be put in these situations that really allowed me to learn a lot. So yeah, definitely very, very fortunate to kind of have those experiences.
10: You're listening to John Fellner on the Richard Krause Show. His EP Boundaries is available now wherever you legally stream, download, and buy music. Interesting though that it sounds like you are setting boundaries within this new career, which of course, you know, harkens back to the record here.
11: Absolutely.
10: So, you know, and on that record, you question whether all boundaries are necessary, whether they're healthy. Is it just this newfound leadership role that you find yourself in that has led you to this perspective?
11: Yeah, I mean, I think definitely a big part of it, probably. I think kind of stepping into this and you know, just it's like anything. I think, you know, as soon as you start building a team, you get a lot of – you just naturally are going to have more opinions, more people having say. And I think, you know, you – as somebody who is kind of steering the ship and trying to create the vision that you're seeing, you know, you have all these people who are helping you and it's essential. You need them. You absolutely need them. You can't do it on your own. Especially in the world of TikTok and Instagram and social media management and touring and, you know, DSP uploading and everything. Like, there's so much to it. But at the same time, I think, you know, you have to set boundaries and you need to make sure that things are leading and going in the direction that you see for yourself, and that you actually are aligned with. You know, I think it's, you never want to be on a ship that you're leading that is heading in the opposite direction, right? You know, and I think, you know, that can happen, right? You know, and then artists end up being like, oh, I wish I didn't do that. Or I wish I didn't put that out. Or I wish I didn't, film that music video because it doesn't align with what I wanted to do. And, you know, so I'm definitely conscious of that. That's definitely something I think about a lot now. Yeah, but I think the idea of boundaries is something that, I mean, it truly dates back to, like, you know, one of the first songs that I ever wrote, I think, when I was kind of, you know, going through stuff was when I was had just dropped out of school. I just started working with this artist and this group, and I kind of was finding myself falling into some bad habits of, you know, doing some, you know, dealing with vice issues, we'll say at the basic level. But the music
10: industry, isn't always the healthiest place to be.
11: Exactly. Yeah. And so, I wrote a song called Boundaries that, you know, it took many different forms and it didn't end up making it, you know, onto the project because it was just, but that initial song, that title, that thing, I think stuck with me for the last 10 years of just like, you know, I'm crossing my boundaries constantly. I'm in a loop. I'm not becoming the person that I should be or that I can be. And, that kind of has always echoed, I think, in my mind. So that's why I think, you know, when I started putting this EP together, it was like, oh yeah, this is clearly what's now I'm at this point where I can really tell this story and say it, you know, more in a rounded perspective. I mean, from a song I wrote when I was like 19 or 20 to now when I'm 29 and I've lived some life and I've, you know, seen some things and it's, you know, I feel like I kind of have a more rounded perspective. In 10 years, I'll probably have another perspective on it. So
10: for people that haven't heard Boundaries yet, the sound kind of blends, indie folk. There's pop, there's R&B. It felt kind of nostalgic to me, but there's something that's really like contemporary about it as well. Tell me a little bit about finding that sound and what your influences or inspirations may have been.
11: Yeah, I mean, I think people often ask me about kind of my sound and my influences, and I think a big part of it is because I started as a producer and was producing not just one genre, but a lot of different genres. I think that kind of it you know, lends itself to kind of what my sound is today, you know? And so I think when it comes to shaping my sound, it draws on so much of that, you know, of those different influences and, you know, Leon Bridges and even, I'm a big, like, I love composers. Like, I grew up listening to, like, you know, I remember walking through high school halls and listening to Howard Shore's, like, Lord of the Rings score, you know, just like, I loved sound and sonics. And so I think a big part of that is blending those different genres and those different identities, and trying to make it feel like me and make it feel cohesive. And, yeah, so I think that's kind of why it harder to define of what it is, I think at least. But yeah, I think, the through line is my voice and the message of what we're talking about.
10: That was John Fellner. His new music, Boundaries, is available wherever you buy music. Big thanks to John. Big thanks to Dara McGee. Check out Imitation Games, How Gambling Hijacks Sport, wherever you buy fine books. Of course, my biggest thanks goes to you for listening. I'm Richard Krause. Stay happy, stay healthy, stay safe, stay weird. We'll talk to you again soon.
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3: From the National Newsroom of the Canadian Press, I'm John Kennedy. Canada's historic run at the FIFA World Cup has come to an end after the men's team lost to Morocco 3-0 in the round of 16. Many Canadian fans were left disappointed, but overall proud of their team's journey in this World Cup. In Toronto, Morocco fan Zuhair Derouich says the Canadian team played very well.
4: Canada had a good game. Big respect to Canada. Really, really tough game. But alhamdulillah, we went through, and next game is gonna be tough again. But we're gonna take it step by step, and that's the World Cup spirit.
3: Morocco has advanced to the quarterfinals, where they will play France in Boston on July 9th. Canada's top diplomat at the United Nations says the Trump administration has become a roadblock when it comes to key human rights issues. Ambassador David Lametti says American officials have resisted language on climate change, gender equality, and LGBTQ plus rights. He says relations have improved in recent months with more focus on areas of shared interest like Haiti. Canada is preparing its campaign for a seat on the UN Human Rights Council, and Lametti says countries are looking to Ottawa for leadership. Victoria police are trying to piece together what sparked a violent confrontation in Beacon Hill Park. Three people were hurt in Friday night's incident involving multiple people. Two suspects, including a youth, have been arrested and remain in custody. Police say none of the victims suffered life-threatening injuries. Major crimes investigators have taken over the case. Temperatures across the Maritimes soared on Friday, with some areas breaking records for July 3rd that had been in place for more than a century.
5: Environment Canada says St. John, New Brunswick hit 33.6 degrees Celsius Friday, beating the old record of 31.7 degrees set way back on July 3, 1887. Moncton reached 33.3 degrees, more than a degree hotter than the city's previous hottest July 3rd on record back in 1911. Charlottetown cooked at 30.8 degrees, beating the previous 30-degree record set in 1873. And Halifax's new record is 32.8 degrees Celsius, the hottest since it reached 30.6 degrees on July 3, 1981. Lisa Laporte, The Canadian Press.
3: A fast-moving wildfire is forcing evacuations on the outskirts of Greece's second-largest city. Flames have spread rapidly throughout the region, sending thick smoke over nearby neighborhoods and damaging several businesses. More than 100 firefighters are battling the blaze as strong winds fuel the fire. Water bombers were pulled back after dark, but officials say the fire is not currently threatening the city itself. Pope Leo spent America's Independence Day delivering a message far from home. He's calling on governments around the world to show compassion and defend the dignity of those who are fleeing hardship. This is the Canadian Press. In sports, Canada's time as co-host of the FIFA World Cup will no longer involve its men's team. Canada's now out of the tournament following a 3-0 loss to Morocco in the round of 16 in Houston today. Canada captain Alphonso Davies did not see the pitch in Houston, saying his lingering hamstring injury kept him out of the game. Round of 16 action continues tomorrow with two heavyweight matchups. Brazil meets Norway in East Rutherford, New Jersey, before Mexico and England kick off in Mexico City. Co-host Mexico has won all four of its games so far. A blowout against the Toronto Blue Jays today on the West Coast. Randy Arozarena hit a grand slam as the Mariners thumped the Jays 11-0 in Seattle. The rubber match takes place tomorrow after Toronto opened the series with a 2-0 win last night. It's a day of upsets at Wimbledon. Alexandra Ehala defeated reigning women's champion Iga Swiatek to become the first Filipino player to reach the fourth round of a grand slam. From the Canadian Press, I'm John Kennedy.
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6: We're going into the archives this week. 20-plus years of the Andrew Carter Morning Show. We begin the show today with the controversial Canadian figure Don Cherry. In the 1980s and into the 2000s, whether you agreed with him or not, Don Cherry's Coach's Corner was appointment viewing on Saturday night's Hockey Night in Canada broadcast. I spoke with Cherry in August of 2005, before the start of the NHL season. He talked about hockey being the love of his life, and why he never played after he quit playing hockey professionally. But what's most interesting about this conversation is what we talked about afterwards. Some of the rule changes, you know, Don, they say that they could favor the Europeans and the smaller players.
2: And it's going to, you know, hucking and holing if they keep that down. I just hope the referees don't go cuckoo and start calling 20 penalties and 25 penalties, because there's no sense. I know everybody's saying, well, they must stick to it, but I mean, let's use a little common sense. I don't like the sticking and holding and all that stuff either. But let's not ruin the game with a million penalties, and whoever what referee calls the most penalties is the winner. So yes, it will help. It'll open it up, but I don't think that it'll help the European any. If you look at the draft, what the NHL was drafting, they were drafting Canadian players. Most of them are Canadian.
6: In conversation on CJAD with Don Cherry, what do you think about the shootout, Don?
2: Oh, a lot of people think that I'd be against the shootout. I watch it all the time in the American Hockey League on TV. It's okay for the regular season, and what this does, this is not for the dyed in the wool. This is for like guys down in the States that are kind of on the brink of being hockey fans. So listen, it doesn't hurt anything, and I think it'll add a lot of fun to the game, long as it doesn't decide any game in the playoffs. And I'm sure they're not going to do it in the playoffs for sure.
6: Don, they did away with your 7-second delay on Hockey Night in Canada.
2: I didn't even know it was on, tell you the truth. I mean, I know a lot of people were upset about it, but I thought it was funny. Didn't bother me one bit. It never bothered me before, not going to bother me now.
6: I mean, you've always said what you think, right?
2: Well, I try to. I don't know. Some say I don't think too smart, but and that's what comes out. But what are you going to do?
6: Your greatest love, Don, is it hockey?
2: Oh, yeah. There's no doubt about it. And after the family, I like my son, believe it or not, we're out 3 or 4 nights a week. My son, Tim, is the central scouting, ranks all the players in the GTA, the biggest in the world. So I'm out 3 nights a week, and a lot of people have hobbies, golfing, fishing, or whatever you have. My hobby is hockey, and it's in my blood, and the happiest moments I have are when I'm with my son and we're going out in the cold and stormy night, as they say, and in a cold arena watching the kids. So like I've seen Nash, I've seen all these kids, this Tavares kid that's going to be a son, I've been watching all these guys from they're 14 years old. So I that's why I'm so smart, and that's why everybody watches Coach's Corner.
6: That's right. Don, do you ever play still?
2: No, but I'm on the ice with my son, my grandson. He's a goaltender. He's 10 years old, and my son and I take a lot of shots at him. So I'm out there playing. I was never really, when I quit, I know everybody else played recreational hockey, but I never did, and I'll tell you why. When I was in Denver, I tried it, and I was playing with college guys, ex-college guys, and we were pretty good. But I couldn't stand guys going around me. You know, when a guy gets a step on, you're supposed to let him go. It just drove me nuts to do that after 17 years of playing pro. I just couldn't stand it. And I just did not, I didn't get a kick out of it. Like I'd done it so long for real, I just couldn't get a kick out of it, just fooling around. And I think John Ferguson Sr. was the same way, and Ted Lindsay. When you play with intensity and that, somehow fooling around just didn't appeal to me. So I take shots and that's it.
6: Always the competitor.
2: Well, I think so. And there are guys like that when they play cards or anything like that, they have to win. And if you know, I have to laugh when I play with people that don't care whether they win or lose. I won't play with them again.
6: Oh, really? Well, tell me about your 10-year-old grandson. Is he the real deal? You think he's going to go get to the bigs?
2: Well, I don't know. He's pretty good. He's playing AA, playing for the Toronto Toros, which is a pretty good league. But you never know about goaltenders. They're a little flaky, as you know. And I wish he had got something else. The goalie pads are about $1,000. Goalie skates are $200. And they grow out of them in no time. So it's an expensive sport, that's for sure. But he's pretty good. I don't know if he's got the intensity. You have to have intensity. But I'll tell you one thing he is. He goes to golfing school, and he hits them right down the middle every time, about 185, right down the middle. So maybe he's going to be a golfer. He lasts a lot longer, that's for sure.
6: Yeah, that's a good sport to take up too. I know my 11-year-old son's quite a golfer as well.
2: Yeah, they teach them really at these golfing schools how to hold it and the whole thing. I never golf myself, so
6: You never golfed?
2: No, I never golfed. I was a construction worker all my life, right up until I was in my 40s. And let me tell you something, you spend 10 hours a day in the sun with a jackhammer. The last thing you want to do is chase a little ball around in the sun. Golf is for guys in the office and that really don't work. You know what I mean?
6: Yeah, I know what you mean. We're speaking with Don Cherry on CJAD. Don, what's it like to be a Canadian icon?
2: I don't know what icon means. I've never ever been figured that out, what it means. I don't know what that means.
6: Well, somebody who's you're culturally representative. It's like you stand out as a cultural representative of a country or a sport.
2: Well, it's funny you say that in the Globe and Mail it called me they had a Muslim in the back with his funny garb on, and then they had me in the front with, I guess, my funny garb on, and they had what's with the garb, and it's supposed to be, they call us incendiary fundamentalists. So for what you call a Canadian icon and a Canadian, 100%, a lot of people call it a bigot and a racist, because all I do is pump Canada. In Canada, you must not do that. You must not pump Canada, because when you pump Canada, it means you're putting other countries down. Figure that one out. I've never been able to figure that one out. I lived a long time in the States, and they think the States are number one, and that's what everybody should think. Canada is number one. And if you don't think Canada is number one, then you should go back where you came from, as far as I am concerned.
6: Don, when are you going to be back on Hockey Night in Canada? When's your first broadcast?
2: October 8th. Everybody opens up at the same time. And is that a Saturday? Look at your calendar there.
6: Okay, we're looking forward to it, Don. Thanks. Appreciate your time.
2: Well, I'm having a lot of fun, and good luck with Montreal. And you got a smart guy there in Bob Gainey. I know he killed me many times in the playoffs. See you later.
6: Thanks a lot, Don. See you. Bye-bye.
2: Hello.
6: Appreciate it, Don.
2: Oh, that was good. Hey, I'll tell you one thing.
6: Yeah?
2: You are a good interviewer, and I haven't said that in a long time. You know why?
6: Why?
2: Bing, bing, bing.
6: Bing, bing, bing.
2: Absolutely no hesitation. So when somebody hesitates with me, it throws me right off.
6: Well, I appreciate that.
2: You do a great job.
6: It's interesting. You know, and I want to tell you one story about my son, who's 11 years old. He just had a hole-in-one on a par 4 in Bancroft, Ontario last week. Actually, 2 weeks ago, he was playing. He usually plays the men's tees, but he was playing with a couple of his buddies on opening day at this golf course in Bancroft. 260-yard dog.
2: 260. How old is he?
6: He's 11 years old. 260 par 4 dogleg. So, like, the actual carry is, it doglegs over to the right. So the actual carry is less than, would be about 220, 230 or something like that. But it bounced off the back of a mound and shot into the hole. And then talk about the day. Okay, so he gets the hole in one. So he's 3 under par after one. And then he goes on to shoot the course record. Of course, it was opening day of 2 under par 33.
2: Holy smokes.
6: Which still stands. It's a 9-hole course.
2: My God.
6: Yeah.
2: I'm talking about my grandson.
6: Not every day is like that, Don. I mean, I told him that, I told him that, that's probably one of the best days of your life. It's not going to get much better than that, but.
2: It's all downhill from here. But it's like a kid at 10 getting a Corvette.
6: I know.
2: Well, that's terrific. Well, we'll be looking for him.
6: Well, you know what? It's a great pleasure to speak with you, and I hope we can do it again sometime, Don.
2: We had a little schmozzle there at the start. I'll give you my number here, but please don't give it to anybody else.
6: I will not. What is your phone number?
2: I enjoyed the interview.
6: Okay, now is that your office?
2: Yes, I'm sitting right beside the phone.
6: Okay.
2: I have other ones all over the place because I get calls all over United States, and I just can't be doing interviews forever, what I mean?
6: I understand.
2: And so, but I thought I'd do this one, and you're terrific.
6: You know Doug Honiger?
2: I do, yeah.
6: Yeah, I'm playing golf with Doug Honiger this afternoon.
2: Yeah.
6: He's a member at my golf course.
2: Well, say hello to him.
6: I will.
2: Okay.
6: Take care of yourself.
2: And you did a great job again.
6: I appreciate that, Don. Thank you.
2: Okay, then.
6: Okay, bye-bye.
2: Bye-bye.
6: Former NHL coach and broadcaster Don Cherry. Coming up, a kid in the hall talks about life from Il Perro to Burbank, California. 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
16: And now the forecast from the AM 800 Weather Center. This evening, cloudy, could see some showers with risk of a thunderstorm, down to 20 or 68 overnight. Tomorrow, clouds, 40% chance of showers in the afternoon, including risk of a thunderstorm, high 27, the humidex 35 or 95. Tomorrow evening, cloudy periods, 30% chance of showers, down to 19 or 66. And for your Monday, a mix of sun and cloud for the region and a high 27 or 81.
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6: In this episode, we're going into the archives of 20-plus years of the Andrew Carter Morning Show. Comedian, actor, and kid in the hall, Kevin MacDonald, spoke with us in April of 2023. He was on to promote his improv show that he was bringing to Montreal. Of course, he talked about Kids in the Hall, but what is more interesting was how he went from Il Perot and ended up in Burbank, across the street from Johnny Carson's Tonight Show studio.
19: Good morning. Good morning, Andrew. Good morning, Andrew. This is Kevin saying good morning to Andrew. Good morning, Andrew. I'm saying good morning, Andrew, too many times. I apologize for saying good morning, Andrew. I'll wait a few hours and then I'll say good afternoon, Andrew.
6: Yeah. Welcome to my life. I got to say it how many times a morning I have to say it. So I was just looking at, Kevin, I was just laughing to myself here. I was looking through the... Kids in the Hall, some of the sketches you guys did. And some of them I can't. I am not even able to say the name on politically correct radio right now. But I just started to laugh. You know, I'm remembering these things. Mr. Heavyfoot finds his seat. Buddy Cole, cops, head crusher, chicken lady's date. When you think back at these things, did you guys like bust a gut doing these?
19: We did. We busted guts. We had many gut injuries. We busted guts writing it. Writing it is the gut busting time. Yeah. When we shoot it, we're bored of it by then because we've rewritten it a million times. We've rehearsed it a million times, and it's so dry in the studio. You got to hit your mark for the camera.
6: Right.
19: But I swear to God, we did bust guts writing it. We thought we were so funny when we were writing it.
6: Well, you were funny, and you are funny. Tell me about your plans this weekend.
19: Well, I plan to arrive at the airport, get a cab. You want more specific? I'm teaching I have a few comedy courses in the afternoon, and then at night I'll be doing my rock opera. I wrote a musical, which is kind of funny because I got the lead part and I can't sing and I can't even write music, but I did it anyway. And we were doing a rock opera. I thought Montreal is a good place for a rock opera.
6: Yeah, sure. Why not?
19: I think so.
6: Why not? Where
19: we all like Jesus Christ Superstar, don't we?
6: Yeah. Like, where are we doing? Where are you doing this? And how can we get tickets to see you?
19: You know that stuff.
6: Theater
19: is Montreal Improv.
6: Yeah.
19: And I'm sure they have so bad at this. I'm sure they have a, what do you kids call
6: it's
19: it?
6: It's Montreal.
19: Online
6: it's
19: thing
6: a website.
19: Where you can go online and get tickets. Montreal Improv
6: Montreal
19: is the name of the theater.
6: Improv.com. I've learned over the years that the size of the superstar is directly proportional or conversely proportional to the likelihood they'll know how to get tickets. So, good
19: yeah,
6: for you. You're
19: well,
6: doing
19: no,
6: very well.
19: That's just a mistake. I'm a minor celebrity. A guy of my minor fame should know.
6: Oh, come on. You get recognized everywhere you go, for sure. People, what are people's reactions on the street when they see you?
19: Well, they crush my head a lot. I get that
6: yeah.
19: a lot.
6: Do you get tired of that ever?
19: No, not that. That's good. Crush me. And they, I was in a sketch with Bruce, they come to me a lot and say, my pen, which is a sketch that I
6: lost my pen. Somebody just texted me, my pen.
19: There you go. Yeah, I get that. Oh, I was the one that he said that to in the sketch. My pen. So they're pretending they're Bruce. And I, at first, I always forget and I think, why is this guy, the stranger, coming up to me with a pen problem? And then I realize, oh, the sketch. So that happens a lot.
6: Is the Kids in the Hall stuff available for consumption if people haven't...
19: Oh my God! Yes, on Amazon. Because we have a new series on Amazon came out last, last year almost. Like 11 months ago, and as a result, they also have the old show.
6: Oh, good.
19: So if you don't want to see us old and slightly less funny on the new series, see the old series where we're young and funnier. And there's also a documentary that we did for Amazon. It's actually pretty good. I thought I would hate it, but it's pretty good. It's a good documentary. So if you want to get yourself sick on Kids and All, don't even come to my show. Just stay home all weekend with beer and watch us on Amazon.
6: No, we would love to see you in person. And you're teaching. Are there still spots available for your comedy class that you're teaching?
19: Here, I'm about to lie. I'm checking. I'm pretending to check. Oh, there's a few left, which means, yes, there's lots left. It just went on sale. They forgot to put it on sale. There's lots left.
6: Kevin McDonald, now, I didn't know you were born in Montreal. So do you have memories of Montreal or not really?
19: No, I do. I absolutely do.
6: Where
19: I was born in the Queen Elizabeth Hospital. I remember that. I remember being born.
6: Then
19: we lived in Île Perrot. And then we moved. We actually moved to Burbank, California. Across the street from where they did the Tonight Show, so that was kind of neat. My introduction to show business because my dad was transferred.
6: So you Il Perot to Burbank's big difference. What did your dad do?
19: My dad, of course, was a dental equipment salesman.
6: So, how long did you live in Burbank for?
19: For a year and a half, and I to go to school every day because it was the NBC studios where they shot Let's Make a Deal.
6: Yeah.
19: There were people lined up for Let's Make a Deal, so I had to pass people dressed as giant pickles and cigarette packs to go to school.
6: What an inspiration for you! That must have been so cool at 7, 8 years old to go from Il Perrot to a place where I remember the first time I saw a palm tree in Florida when I was 8. I thought this is crazy.
19: Yeah, it was, and also it was the late 60s. I'm very old, so it was full of hippies, a lot of hippies. Yeah. There were no hippies in Montreal when we left, and all of a sudden we were in hippie central.
6: That must have been so cool. So when did you come back to Canada?
19: We came back. My dad was actually drafted, because if you get a green card, you can be drafted.
6: Oh, shit.
19: He got out because he had a bad knee. The old Concordia, when it was Loyola, he was a quarterback. I'm being boring. Anyway,
6: no,
19: he had
6: you're
19: a crooked knee.
6: That's so cool.
19: So
6: your dad
19: out of the
6: was...
19: Army. My mother said, let's get out of here. We went back. Only the FLQ crisis was happening, and my mother, being a coward, which I am now, we moved to Toronto instead, just because of cowardice.
6: Oh,
19: we love Montreal.
6: That's such an interesting story. So Hamilton McDonald. That's your dad's name, right?
19: Yeah.
6: He was a quarterback at Concordia or Loyola.
19: When it was called Loyola.
6: Oh, cool. Wow. So do you have his athletic prowess as well?
19: No, that's the funny part. No. My whole family was athletic, and I got hurt. I played football because my dad wanted me to play football for 5 years.
6: Yeah.
19: And I got hurt in the huddle once.
6: Oh, isn't that, it's miserable when you don't like to play football.
19: I like to play it. Yeah. I was just bad and got hurt a lot.
6: Where are you living now?
19: Because I moved back to Los Angeles after the Kids in the Hall show, so I lived there for 15 years. But for the past 10 years, I've been living in Winnipeg. I'm in Winnipeg. This is a phone call from Winnipeg, because I met a woman in Winnipeg.
6: You met a woman? How'd you meet a woman in Winnipeg?
19: Like a country song. I met a woman in Winnipeg. I was hosting their comedy festival, and I met her at the party afterwards.
6: Oh,
19: sounds sordid. It wasn't sordid. It was very pleasant.
6: That's
19: Disney-like.
6: So how do you? So having lived in a lot of, you know, really nice places, how do you like Winnipeg?
19: I like Winnipeg. Yeah. I know it's famous for the winter, and everyone says it's Portage of Maine, the corner.
6: Yeah.
19: Illegal to cross the street because you can be the winds are so strong there, you can be blown into trucks. But every season is strong. The summer, it's a real hot summer, a real springy spring, a real fall like fall. It's four strong seasons, but winter's the most famous one.
6: And it is Canada. Were you disappointed that they closed the bay at the corner of Portage and Maine?
19: Oh my God, you know everything.
6: Yeah.
19: I guess I should be empathy. I empathized my family, my Winnipeg family. They were very sad because they all grew up going there every Saturday afternoon, and they were very sad. So I was sad for them. You know everything.
6: Somebody just texted me. Ask Kevin if anyone approaches him ever and says, they're snaps. Do they do that one?
19: Yes. That's in reference to the Seinfeld episode I was in.
6: They're snaps. Kevin, it's a pleasure to speak with you, and I wish you all the best of fun and luck or break a leg or whatever.
19: Thank you very much. Yes, not everyone. We couldn't fit the whole city. It's a small theater. But everyone who's interested, come to Montreal Improv. And Andrew, I'm sorry for being so loud this morning. I apologize.
6: No, it's great. And thanks for being into this. You know, like, I really, I've enjoyed you, and you're very interesting, and you're funny. And so thank you
19: very much. I am
6: so
19: very interesting. Ask all my ex-wife.
6: Comedian, actor, and Kid in the Hall, Kevin McDonald. Coming up, a Canadian musician on the realistic finances of the music business. You're listening to Andrew Carter, The Archives, on the iHeartRadio Talk Network.
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6: In this episode, we're going into the archives of 20-plus years of the Andrew Carter Morning Show. Montreal favorite Sam Roberts and the Sam Roberts Band are a success story with roots right here in Montreal and a great part of the West Island of Montreal. In March of 2023, Sam was on the show to promote the band's latest single, Picture of Love. He spoke about the financial realities of the music business and what has pushed the band to stay on their game throughout their career.

0: What do a picture of love look like, I wonder? Interesting words. A picture of love. New music out from Sam Roberts Band. We're getting an album at some point this year, and so let's ask the guy who I assume wrote this. So Sam Roberts is on the phone. Good morning, Sam.
1: Good morning, Andrew. How are you doing?
0: I'm doing great. So nice to hear new music from you. Now, tell me, what does a picture of love look like? What do you?
1: I don't know. Maybe we should put this out as a sort of as a test to all the listeners out there. You know, draw your own. We can do a sort of do it yourself project and have them mail it in.
0: It could be one of your children, perhaps. Which one? Now, be honest with me. Which one of your children do you love most, Sam?
1: That's an easy one. My dog.
0: You have three kids?
1: I do. Three kids. Yeah.
0: Two girls and a boy. How old are they now?
1: They are 16, 13, and 11. So I'm just kidding, kids. If you're listening, love you guys. Have a good day at school. But I do like the dog secretly.
0: I know you do. And the boy, is the boy going to Loyola like that?
1: The boy is going to Loyola starting next year, yeah, which is kind of crazy to think that we've come full circle, but it's pretty exciting.
0: So what do you credit for lighting the fire under you that got you going?
1: In the beginning or every day?
0: Yeah, we'll start with the beginning and then every day to keep it going.
1: Yeah, I think I'm assuming those two fires are somehow related, but I think at the beginning it just felt like it felt like something you just didn't question at all. It just was, sort of in you, and then it's, what are you going to do with it? What are you going to do with this impulse to write music every day? And then when you do it enough, I was talking about this yesterday with the guys on show, and it starts off as something that you're not necessarily adept at and particularly good at, and yet there's this urge to keep going. And while working through that, you sort of eventually find yourself writing songs that you actually feel something for. And that if you feel something for those, then you sort of not assume, but maybe hope that other human beings out there might feel something for them as well. And then you take the next step, which is to, tentatively share them with people. And somehow through all that, it became my career. I don't remember any of those steps necessarily individually. They're just sort of all blended together through this drive to just keep writing music. And then again, the drive to keep sharing that with music, regardless of how people are going to think or feel about it.
0: Isn't it interesting? I think that life, especially when you're young, gives you this gift of naivety that you don't understand how hard it is. What you're doing is going to be to do. And if you did, you might not do it.
1: Yeah, for sure. I mean, I think back over the course of the last 25 years or so that I've been doing this, calling this, I suppose, my profession and my career. definitely thinking back to that sort of, I don't know if devil may care, but that sort of brazenness at the beginning where you were just sort of willing to throw caution to the wind, and I think there was a sort of self-belief there that creeps into it as well, bordering on pride maybe, but something that you felt that what you were doing was of some kind of value and was worth listening to. And I think that as you get older, the challenge is to, let's not call it older, let's call it more experienced.
0: Yes.
1: as you become more experienced, the challenge is to sort of not second guess that. So hold on to a little bit of that courageousness and feel like there's still something in you that is of worth, and channeling in that every day, because it becomes so easy to sort of, you do make mistakes along the way. You do take missteps. You do go down the wrong road. And the challenge to keeping going is to sort of always find your way back and tap back into that. Again, self-belief it feels like that's a bit of too much of a gray area for me, but just that feeling that if you feel something for what you do, somebody out there is going to connect to it too.
0: Sam Roberts is on the line. So the new album, I mean, we heard that single. When is the new album? Does it have a name, and when's it coming out?
1: It has no name,
0: okay.
1: And the date of release is sometime in later in 2023.
0: Okay.
1: But we have you know, a good deal of it sort of finished and ready to go. And it's really hard to sit on new music and not want to sort of put it out there and share it with people.
0: Right.
1: And the thought of waiting until, you know, September or October at this point just felt like, missing the opportunity to have this music come out while we're still really, really, it's still really new. Like, Picture of Love was literally just finished, you know, being recorded.
0: Oh, really?
1: That's kind of a bit of a throwback to the way that music used to be put out into the world, which is, you know, you'd record it in the morning and then it'd be put on vinyl in the afternoon and put, you know, sent down to the local DJ, and next thing you know, you've got an Elvis Presley tune on the radio. Which I just love the idea of the immediacy of that kind of, you know, way of sharing it. So we tried to emulate that in whatever way we could.
0: Yeah, Sam, I have no idea how the financials work in your business, but you've achieved a good measure of success. Is it hard to keep motivated? You guys have been around together a long time. And
1: yeah,
0: is it easy to just say, hey, you know what, let's take it easy for a while?
1: Oh, God, no. I mean, to be honest with you, we can't, you know? I mean,
0: right.
1: The financial reality of the music business does not allow for that, unless you're one of about 10 people in the world.
0: Right, okay.
1: You know, 7 of whom are named Beyonce, and, you know, I think the rest of us are, you have to love doing this because you're going to have to do it basically until you draw your last breath. And, that is very much the musical sort of, or the music business reality. And it's been like that since the beginning.
0: Right.
1: We never had it sort of handed over to us. We said, oh, you have a number one song, you know, start looking into the desert island that you can, you know, buy next week.
0: And especially with 3 kids, teenagers.
1: Oh, yeah. I mean, it's very much, you know, and you have to embrace it as that. And that's why I'm sure I proudly call it my job, my profession.
0: Yeah,
1: you know, it's something that I have to work for. And, you know, that I support my family with. But it's definitely something that I have to treat as such.
0: Sam, you touring anytime soon?
1: Yeah. Well, you know, sort of related to the previous

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1: Musician Sam Roberts. Coming up, one comic's take on how comedians are like the Hulk. 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
18: And now the forecast from the AM800 Weather Center. Cloudy sky for this evening, could see some showers with risk of a thunderstorm, down to 20 or 68 for the low. Clouds with a 40% chance of showers tomorrow afternoon, including the risk of a thunderstorm, up to 27 with the humidex 35 or 95 Fahrenheit. Cloudy periods tomorrow evening, 30% chance of showers, down to 19 or 66, and a mix of sun and cloud on Monday and a high 27 or 81.
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4: In this episode, we're going into the archives, 20-plus years of the Andrew Carter Morning Show. In July of 2013, comedian Godfrey was in Montreal for the Just for Laughs Festival. He had an interesting take on how comedians are like the Hulk, and you have to listen to his hilarious impression of the Sharknado movie.
5: And you know, my parents grew up poor, all right? So you know, when you have parents that have grown up poor, you can't come to them with your bogus excuses. Cause like in Chicago, like the bus broke down one time and I had to walk to school. I had the nerve to tell my dad. I said, Dad, check it out, the bus broke down. I had to walk to school, can you believe that? Come here. When I was your age, I walked 100 miles to school. And when we got there, there was no school.
4: I love that. You see my next guest in movies like Soul Plane, Original Gangsters, and Zoolander, and he's back in town for this year's for Just for Laughs Festival. Godfrey hosting Date Night, the relationship show. Tonight at, you can't hear yourself? What are you pointing? You know, what are you pointing at?
6: I don't know. You know how you feel you can hear yourself?
4: Yeah, yeah.
6: Feel like you're part of the show.
4: Okay.
6: I feel like you just shut me off.
4: Oh, no, no, no.
6: No, it's not your fault.
4: No, do you want to, there's a little volume thing.
6: I don't
4: just
6: know
4: under.
6: Where the stuff is. Oh, okay. Now I, hey.
4: You know what? The yes. First thing, when Godfrey walked into the room, the first thing I said is, what the heck have you been doing? Like, you look like you could be a professional athlete. Your arms are like so big and well defined. I'm almost in love.
6: It's not even this, it's just the definition. That makes it look like
4: it's bigger.
6: That's okay. All it is. I'm telling you, because I'm okay. Smaller.
4: So you're a mesomorph.
6: Mesomorph, which is like in the middle.
4: Okay, so it means you can build muscle very easily.
6: Yeah. Now, or you can either build or get or gain weight, depending on how you treat yourself.
4: Okay, now
6: so you can go either or.
4: I know you're doing a lot of comedy right now, but as an actor. Yeah. Yes. You have to be a certain size to really, like, it seems like all the actors are like little tiny people with big giant heads.
6: They have TV heads and movie heads.
4: Yeah, yeah, yeah.
6: But TV heads and movie
4: so,
6: heads.
4: So do you have to, are you like one of these guys who you have this ridiculous diet where you don't eat any, like, no starches, no carbohydrates,
6: well,
4: nothing
6: I
4: like
6: do
4: that?
6: Well, I do it because you just want to look a certain way, period. I don't do it. Oh, is it for a role?
4: Right, okay. Yeah.
6: No, when you see some actors go, this guy gained 50 pounds just to play the homeless guy.
4: You wouldn't do that.
6: I'm going to be an in-shape homeless dude. I don't give a crap. Just put me in a suit or something.
4: No, but if Steven Spielberg came to you and said, I want you to gain 50 pounds for this role, I'll give you, $5 million.
6: Well, I'll do it.
4: Yeah.
6: I'd do it, you know what I mean? But I'd go, hey, can we do it in a suit? Cause you gotta, I mean, you're Steven Spielberg. I mean, you did like, a lot of like, sci-fi stuff. Can I get a sci-fi fat suit?
4: You know what you'd be good in? Sharknado.
6: Sharknado?
4: Are you sad you missed that film? Haven't seen Sharknado?
6: I haven't seen Sharknado. Oh, the one where the tornado of sharks?
4: Yeah.
6: I would love to be in Sharknado. Cause you know, I would be the African American that would get eaten first. So, I'd be like Samuel Jackson in Deep Blue when Samuel's like, yo, we've got to find these sharks. So me, I'd be like this. I can't believe there's a tornado full of sharks. That would be like awesome. The place just cheers. They got the black dude. Or you know what I mean? Or I jump in or I go, okay. So how are we going to stop the Sharknado? I'm going to jump in it, man. Everybody just back up. It's coming at 200 miles an hour, but I think that if I go with it, I'll be like a physicist.
4: I'll be like a physicist or a black meteorologist.
6: Don't worry. It's a nor'easter and I think I can handle it. No, don't do it, black weatherman. Too late. And then Al Roker's like, man, well, that was crazy. I can't believe it. That's not even right. It was a jet stream, and I called it wrong. I don't know why I'm giving Al Roker a country accent. Oh, well, Lord have mercy, look at what happened. My brother got eaten by the Sharknado. Why not? It should just keep getting weird. And I hope they do Sharknado 1, 2, 3,
4: oh, they'll
6: 4.
4: Do that. They'll do Elephant NATO. They'll do
6: Elephant
4: everything.
6: NATO. Yeah. They could do Rhino NATO.
4: Oh,
6: Rhino
4: that would be good with
6: NATO,
4: the,
6: just
4: with the tusks coming through people's chests.
6: And then I'm back again and I go, oh my God, it's a tornado full of rhinos. Ladies and gentlemen, just back up. No, rhinos don't even make sound.
4: Well, they make some sort of a...
6: That would be an Elephant NATO.
4: That sounds like a...
6: Then it'll be a giraffe NATO, and they're just quiet. Is that a giraffe NATO? It's just a whole bunch of NATOs.
4: You could do like a congressman NATO, too.
6: Congressman NATO.
4: All these
6: just arguing. I don't believe you. What are you doing? It's a tornado full of congressmen. Oh, quiet down. Veto that. John McCain NATO. Oh, that would be horrific. John McCain.
4: So let me tell you, when you're doing...
6: Yes.
4: What... When you're doing your show, how much of it is, I mean, I just said Sharknado. You seem to not even know what that is, and now you're killing me laughing. How much of it is riffing like that?
6: I would say about, I'll have a plan thing I want to do, but then I'll always go in a different direction. Yeah. I'll go on a tangent and then come back to what I was talking
4: about.
6: Not
4: everyone can do that though, effectively. You know?
6: You just gotta be angry enough. That's all. You just gotta be very angry. It's just, you know, comics, all comics are baby Hulks. We're all baby.
4: Really?
6: You ever see The Avengers?
4: Yeah.
6: I mean, which is actually phenomenal. Remember Mark Ruffalo, who is a phenomenal Hulk, by the way. And the whole time he's trying to hold in his anger, And at the end, she goes, so what is it that makes you, what's your secret? He goes, oh, you know what my secret is? I'm always angry. And he just turns green. Remember? That's comics. That's comedians. We're always angry. But there's different levels of anger, but we're able to turn it into comedy. But we're always a little bit dull. We have a Hulk.
4: So you seem to like an audience. I mean, when you,
6: I love them.
4: So when you're there doing comedy stand up, you're getting a great response from the audience. Yeah. It's so much different than doing a movie where you're just like, you know,
6: you're rehearsing and it's like,
4: and it's kind of boring and there's no feedback. Yeah.
6: It's
4: so
6: like,
4: how do you manage that?
6: Oh, you mean as far as film or?
4: Yeah. In film.
6: I mean, you just do what the director says and hopefully they edit it right and make it look good. Cause it's all about the editing. That's why when you see like the Oscars and stuff like that and you go, people win for editing, you go, what for editing? What's that? And then you realize when you see editors, you go, oh, cause they chose the right scenes to put in the movie and they actually pieced it together the right way for a nice, to make it really seamless. You know what I mean? Because when you do a film, you shoot a bunch of takes. Bunch of takes, and you gotta choose, that editor goes in that editing bag and has to choose that right one.
4: You must do a million takes for a movie. I just did a 649 commercial, which is our lottery
6: right
4: here.
6: Yeah.
4: A 30-second commercial.
6: How many takes?
4: 2 days of shooting. And, like 2 long days.
6: 30 seconds.
4: Yeah, for 30 seconds.
6: 30 seconds. And they go, could you do it like this now? Could you do it like
4: Yeah. And don't move your head so much.
6: And then they get the right, you know, and you hope it's the right take.
4: Yeah,
6: you cross your fingers. It's almost a dice roll, but with, stand up, that's what's so great about stand up is like, you're right there, you're in the moment, and there's no rehearsal. It's you and the audience, and it's, so if you make, I'm a conversational type of guy, so, you know.
4: That is comedian Godfrey. My thanks to Anthony DiBiasio for keeping the archives and putting the show together. Thank you to all my great guests, former NHL coach and broadcaster Don Cherry, comedian, actor, and kid in the hall Kevin McDonald, musician Sam Roberts, and comedian Godfrey. And there are many more of these in the archives. 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
3: From the National Newsroom of the Canadian Press, I'm John Kennedy. Canada's historic run at the FIFA World Cup has come to an end.
4: Canadian team fell 3-0 to Morocco in the round of 16 at Houston Stadium. After a scoreless first half, Morocco struck three times in the second half. Morocco was the higher-ranked nation entering today's matchup, ranked 7th in FIFA's official standings, while Canada was number 30. Canada earned its first-ever point, win, and knockout stage appearance at a men's World Cup this summer. The Moroccans will meet France in a quarterfinal matchup in Boston on Thursday. Diana Musina, The Canadian Press.
3: Canada's top diplomat at the United Nations says the Trump administration is becoming a roadblock when it comes to key human rights issues. Ambassador David Lametti says American officials often resist using language on climate change, gender equality, and LGBTQ rights. And relations have improved in recent months, but that's because of a focus on areas of shared interest, like Haiti. Canada is preparing its campaign for a seat on the UN Human Rights Council, and Lametti says countries are looking to Ottawa for leadership. The union representing nurses in British Columbia says it will put up pickets around the province's largest hospital starting next week as it escalates its strike. The BC Nurses Union says in a statement it will picket the Vancouver General Hospital on Tuesday. It comes 5 days after members voted in favor of a strike. Canadian press reporter Lisa Laporte has more.
5: The union says it will maintain essential services to protect patient safety, but will continue its province-wide refusal of all non-essential overtime hours and non-nursing duties. Union President Adrian Gear says nurses don't want to be on the picket line, while adding the provincial government can no longer ignore the demands of the healthcare system.
3: The announcement from the union comes after 98.2% of almost 51,000 nurses voted in favor of job actions. That came after 67% of members rejected a tentative agreement. After weeks of mystery, we finally learned details about the wedding of Taylor Swift and Travis Kelce. ABC's Morgan Norwood is outside Madison Square Garden with the latest.
6: The ceremony was officiated by actor and friend Adam Sandler. The bride and groom wearing custom couture Dior, their brothers by their side, Jason Kelce serving as best man, Austin Swift as man of honor. 1,000 family and friends descended on the area under privacy tents and tight security, but a few sharing this on their way out.
7: They cried and they laughed and they danced and they hugged and they kissed.
8: Good morning, America. Happy 4th of July.
6: George, Robin, and Michael were among the guests, too.
3: Ontario's new ticket resale price cap was in effect before Toronto hosted 6 World Cup matches, but major resale platforms still admitted they were not fully complying. StubHub, SeatGeek, and Vivid Seats cited confusion or concerns with how the law works. The province has not clearly confirmed any fines, though officials say companies that fail to comply could face penalties. This is the Canadian Press. In sports, Logan Gilbert gave up one hit and struck out 7 in 7 1/3 innings. Randy Arozarena hit a grand slam, and the Seattle Mariners beat the Toronto Blue Jays 11-0. Blue Jays reliever Adam Macko allowed 3 hits and a run in the 6th inning before being replaced by Tommy Nance, who promptly surrendered a 3-run homer to Raleigh. Kylian Mbappe scored on a penalty kick in the 70th minute to break the deadlock as France held off Paraguay 1-0 in the World Cup round of 16 today at Philadelphia Stadium. The juggernaut French side moves on to face Morocco next at Boston Stadium on Thursday. France won the men's tournament in 2018 and finished runner-up in 2022. The BC Lions aim for their first win as they host the Edmonton Elks tonight in Kelowna, BC in CFL action. The Lions entered the season with Grey Cup aspirations but have suffered 3 straight losses to open the 2026 campaign. Edmonton, meanwhile, boasts a 3-0 record. From the Canadian Press, I'm John Kennedy.
9: Hey, it's Dan McDonald, and this is Here and Now, local music every Saturday night, and we're going to kick things off with a gem in our city when it comes to singer-songwriters and artists. He's an amazingly prolific musician, co-owner of Cassette Records, bringing really great bands to town. Eamon McGrath, he is currently traveling all over Europe until early May, so best of luck to Eamon. We're lucky to have him, and if you do get a chance to see him live when he's back in town, go. He's an unsung hero of Canadian music and one of our finest. I put him on par with people like Sam Roberts, Ron Sexsmith, Patrick Creef. He's incredible. Give a listen for yourself. Eamon McGrath with Safely Arrived on Here and Now.

Eamon McGrath with Safely Arrived on Here and Now. And again, very prolific musician and a really great human being too. Really great guy. Huge supporter in our local music scene. We're going to keep going with 2 years apart. I saw them back in November at Meteor. They opened for James Blonde, another solid band. And 2 years apart, one of the most solid bands in our area, I think. But also, I think we often take for granted how lucky we are to have the music scene that we have. We are small but mighty and absolutely dense with talent, truly. And 2 years apart, top tier here in the good old Rose City. This is 2 years apart with Agua on Here and Now.

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12: And now the forecast from the AM 800 Weather Center. This evening, cloudy, could see some showers with risk of a thunderstorm down to 20 or 68 overnight. Tomorrow, clouds, 40% chance of showers in the afternoon, including risk of a thunderstorm, high 27, the humidex 35 or 95. Tomorrow evening, cloudy periods, 30% chance of showers down to 19 or 66. And for your Monday, a mix of sun and cloud for the region and a high 27 or 81.
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The Dead Cats from Dead Cats Volume 1. Shout out to Steve and Dave Serene and Dave Burrows. Some legends right there. Steve and Roy. Dropped that one off on vinyl and I'm addicted to it. Spinning it nonstop. Camaro music, I call it. It sounds like music that should be blasting out of a Camaro. It's Dan McDonald, local music out of Windsor, Detroit. Tell your friends about this show. If you can, let them know. We have a local music show here and help celebrate what we have. Gonna keep moving with a band who kinda keeps with the Camaro music theme, I think. I have not had a chance to see these guys live yet, but I want to. I've been playing their song, Leave It All Behind, quite a bit on the show. But I wanted to dive in and play another one. This one jumped out at me, and let me know what you think of this one. I wanna do a show with 40 Hours Over in the near future. My people will call their people. This is 40 Hours Over with Rock City on Here and Now.

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10: And now the forecast from the AM 800 Weather Center. Cloudy sky for this evening, could see some showers with risk of a thunderstorm, down to 20 or 68 for the low. Clouds with a 40% chance of showers tomorrow afternoon, including the risk of a thunderstorm, up to 27 with the humidex 35 or 95 Fahrenheit. Cloudy periods tomorrow evening, 30% chance of showers, down to 19 or 66, and a mix of sun and cloud on Monday, and a high 27 or 81.

Hutch, tell me that doesn't get you pumped up. Here to Play is the name of that song. Been amazing watching Hutch grow as a band over the years. One of our absolute best. Willowbrook before that with the haunting Walk With Me. It's Dan. I'm going to leave you with Bishop Boys. Short, sweet, beautiful song to close the show. Thanks for listening local. This is Bishop Boys, Song Without a Name on Here and Now.

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3: From the National Newsroom of the Canadian Press, I'm John Kennedy. Canadian and U.S. fighter jets flew together over Ottawa during celebrations marking U.S. Independence Day. The flypast featured American F-35s alongside Canadian CF-18s as a part of the NORAD defense partnership. U.S. Ambassador Pete Hoekstra says Canada will soon take delivery of its first F-35 aircraft. The appearance comes as Ottawa continues to review the planned purchase of 88 jets from the U.S. An official says the display highlights decades of military cooperation despite broader trade tensions in recent years. U.S. President Donald Trump is preparing to address the U.S. from the National Mall, a culmination of a whirlwind 24 hours that took him from the White House to Mount Rushmore and back again.
4: Trump cast himself as a defender of American culture, pledging to give our country its identity back.
5: We are a people like no other. For whatever reason, that's just the way it is.
4: In his highly partisan speech, the president warning of a, quote, communist menace.
5: Communism is the exact opposite of life, liberty, and the pursuit of happiness. It's death, tyranny, and the pursuit of evil.
6: Mary Bruce, ABC News, the White House.
3: Canada captain Alphonso Davies says a lingering hamstring injury kept him out of Canada's final game in this summer's FIFA World Cup.
7: Many expected Davies to play a big part in Canada's round of 16 matchup with Morocco on Saturday. However, head coach Jesse Marsh didn't bring him in off the bench. Morocco won 3-0 and Canada was eliminated from the tournament. Davies was hurt in early May while playing for Bayern Munich in a Champions League semifinal. Marsh said Davies underwent an MRI on Friday that came back clear, but the team captain still didn't feel right when he woke up Saturday morning. Davies says it was mentally tough to not be on the field, but he looked for other ways to support his teammates instead. Lisa Laporte, The Canadian Press.
3: The BC Nurses Union is escalating job action with picket lines planned at Vancouver General Hospital next week. The move follows a strike vote in which members overwhelmingly supported action and rejected a tentative agreement. The union says nurses will continue providing essential care while refusing non-essential overtime and non-nursing duties. Union leaders say the province has not addressed staffing pressures or working conditions, and they're calling on government to return to the table with an improved offer. A Grand Canyon River rafting guide has become the first American woman to row solo across the mid-Pacific. Kelsey Fendler was greeted by hundreds of supporters as she pulled into a Honolulu harbor on Friday night in her 6.4-meter-long rowboat. She set out more than 3,800-kilometer journey from Monterey, California in May. Fendler attracted hundreds of thousands of followers on social media, where she shared the highs, lows, and quirks of her trek through videos taken as she bobbed alone in the vast ocean. This is the Canadian Press. In sports, Azzedine Onahi scored twice to lead Morocco to a 3-0 win over Canada in the round of 16 in Houston, making the country the first African nation to reach the quarterfinals more than once. The loss ends the historic run for World Cup co-host Canada, which won its first ever knockout round game with a 1-0 victory over South Africa to reach today's showdown. The BC Lions are no longer winless and the Edmonton Elks are no longer unbeaten. James Butler rushed for 135 yards and 2 touchdowns. Nathan Rourke passed for 320 yards and 1 touchdown, and the 1-3 Lions beat the 3-1 Edmonton Elks 36-24 in CFL action tonight. The Toronto Blue Jays' two-game win streak came to a crushing end in Seattle today as the Mariners whipped Toronto 11-0. Randy Arozarena hit a grand slam. Cal Raleigh had a 3-run home run, and Dominic Canzone hit a 2-run homer as the Mariners outhit the Jays 11-1. From the Canadian Press, I'm John Kennedy.
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14: And now the forecast from the AM 800 Weather Center. This evening, cloudy, could see some showers with risk of a thunderstorm down to 20 or 68 overnight. Tomorrow, clouds, 40% chance of showers in the afternoon, including risk of a thunderstorm, high 27, the humidex 35 or 95. Tomorrow evening, cloudy periods, 30% chance of showers down to 19 or 66. And for your Monday, a mix of sun and cloud for the region and a high 27 or 81.
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16: Welcome back to The Shift. I'm your guest host, Kristen Siapis, and it is hot out there this week. If you are like me, you are looking for any relief you can from this crazy hot weather we've been experiencing. One of the things that is going to be super popular this week, I think, is going to be a trip to one of our beautiful local beaches. But this always begs the question, how do we know which beaches are safe? How do we know whether the water is safe and whether the beaches are open and what the situation is? Well, the best place to go is the Windsor Essex County Health Unit. You can head over to the website. We've got Amandeep Hans here with us, the health promotion specialist with the Environmental Health Department at the Health Unit. Amandeep, thank you so much for joining us this afternoon.
17: Thank you.
16: Now, we have the beach report here on the WeChu website. You can kind of see all the different beaches in Essex County, which ones are open, which ones are closed. It's a great little map that you can kind of navigate and figure out which beach you might like to go to. What kind of data is available on the website there?
17: So on our website, we have our regular beach monitoring results, which we sample every Wednesday, and the results are posted every Friday. So this we just tested for the E. coli counts. Based on those results, beaches may be open. They are posted with a warning or closed with high E. coli levels. So we always recommend look for those signs. Read the signs before you are heading out into the water. The other data that we have is our predictive modeling, which is in addition to our regular beach monitoring. This data is updated every day. It's how the water looks for during the every day.
16: Mm-hmm.
17: Water quality can change. Between the weekly routine sampling. So this predictive model provides timely weekday results. You can make informed decisions whether you want to go to the beach when one of the participating beaches, which is for this year, we have all the beaches are participating in our predictive modeling plus the one of the beaches on the Pelee Island.
16: Right. Well, it's great to be able to see this, I think, because it's always a big question, as the weather fluctuates, as the temperature fluctuates, the different levels change within our water system and, you know, whether it's the current or the heat or the rain or, you know, whatever it is that will affect it, it can change a little bit over the course of a week. So it's nice to be able to see not only the map there, but also, you know, the hard numbers of what the samples are showing us, those numbers determining what's open and what's closed, but then that predictive modeling piece too. So there might be a difference between those two lists. If you look at the weekly beach versus the predictive modeling, it looks like there's a little bit of a difference there.
17: You're right. And that difference is, as you mentioned, because of the changes in the weather conditions,
16: mm-hmm.
17: Whether there was rainfall, whether there's any runoffs from the beach. So it's always, good to remember that don't go swimming if you cannot see your feet underwater when you are standing in waist-deep water. Do not go swimming if the water is rough, cloudy, or green. If we had a rainfall 48 hours or we heavy winds, and also where the drainage pipes are near the beach, avoid swimming in that.
16: Right.
17: And predictive modeling for the results, the routine beach sampling takes precedence over our predictive modeling results. So if the beach is closed, that means you should not go swimming there.
16: Right. Well, I mean, the weekly beach sampling data that gives you those hard numbers, that's going to make the ultimate determination. But
17: yes,
16: the predictive modeling, I believe, just came in last year, and it's been great to be able to see that change. Like, if you are thinking, okay, well, like today, for example, the sample date wasn't recent. It was all the way back June 24th. So now, if you're headed out to the beach today, having that predictive modeling mm-hmm. might give you a little bit more insight.
17: Yes. Yes. Exactly.
16: So what kind of criteria gives you that predictive modeling? How are you making that determination?
17: So the predictive modeling is actually the municipalities are our partners in this. They provide us daily turbidity readings from the beach. So we are getting that in the morning. We use the current temperature, the wind, and then we have our mathematical equation that uses our historical data, and all that information is fed into that model, and that gets us the results.
16: Wow, it's very cool. So, I mean, it's nice to be able to look at all of those different criteria and kind of make the best determination for yourself. Ultimately, as it says on the website here, if the water is cloudy, if you're unable to see your feet, if there was a recent heavy rainfall, that's probably not the best time to go into the water.
17: Exactly.
16: Right. Tell us a little bit about the risk level guide. There's a low, moderate, high, and then the beach might be closed due to those high levels. What does a moderate risk look like for people?
17: So the predictive results for us show that the water may not be safe for swimming, and then it may pose a risk to your health. So if you have any infections like eye, ear, nose infections, or if you have any open wounds, there might be a risk of higher levels of E. coli in the water at that point of time.
16: Okay. So just take extra precautions if you're
17: experiencing that. Just take extra precautions. And then when we say high, predictive results show it's not safe for swimming and it will pose a risk to your health.
16: Right, right.
17: At that time.
16: Okay. Well, we will definitely keep an eye on that. The website to go to is the Windsor Essex County Health Unit website, wechu.org, on their beach water testing page. Amandeep, thank you so much for being with us today. We really appreciate you.
17: Thank you.
16: That's Amandeep Hans, the health promotion specialist with the Environmental Health Department at Windsor Essex County Health Unit, with the beach report. Right now, looks like we have 4 out of the 7 beaches in our area that are open, moderate risk at just a couple of them, and then the predictive modeling is showing a moderate risk at all the beaches except for Pelee Island Beach and Seacliff Beach. If you are heading out this week, take a look and see what those models look like as you move through the week. We've got lots more for you. We want you to stay tuned. 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
14: And now the forecast from the AM 800 Weather Center. Cloudy sky for this evening. Could see some showers with risk of a thunderstorm, down to 20 or 68 for the low. Clouds with a 40% chance of showers tomorrow afternoon, including the risk of a thunderstorm, up to 27 with the humidex 35 or 95 Fahrenheit. Cloudy periods tomorrow evening, 30% chance of showers, down to 19 or 66, and a mix of sun and cloud on Monday and a high 27 or 81.
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16: We are talking about a campaign that started just over the weekend, the Canada Day Week Traffic Campaign. Partnership between the Essex County OPP and Essex County OPP Marine Unit, focusing their efforts on impaired driving and aggressive driving, lack of seatbelt use. We've got, I think around those holiday weekends and those holidays, we always see a little bit of an increase in enforcement as people get out there and perhaps get a little bit more careless about their traveling. Here to talk about it, we've got a representative from the OPP on the line right now, Stephanie Karen. Stephanie, thank you so much for joining us. Oh, do we have Stephanie on the line? Let's see.
27: Yeah,
16: here.
27: I'm here.
16: Ah, good morning. Or good afternoon, I should say. Yeah, thanks for joining us.
27: No problem.
16: So tell us a little bit about this campaign. Why is it so important during a holiday week? I know we always sort of talk about it around the holidays. Why do we have this increased enforcement at this time?
27: Well, generally speaking, we have an increase in traffic around all the different holidays. So with that increase in traffic, our enforcement's going to focus a little bit harder on those big four areas, like you had mentioned, distracted driving, alcohol and or drug impaired driving, speeding and aggressive driving, and lack of seatbelt use.
16: Now, do we see the same issues, this coordinated effort now between the Marine Unit and the Essex County OPP? Are we seeing the same issues on the water as we are on the roads?
27: Basically, on the water, we're going to see, we've got the impaired driving, our operation of a vessel. And we've also got the difference there with the seatbelts on the vessel is the lack of, PFDs or the personal water safety devices. So we're seeing that on the water as well.
16: Now, is it a ticketing sort of push that we're going to see a lot more tickets written, or are we looking to do more education this week?
27: It's going to be both, right? We're going to do enforcement, and of course, we're always looking at education. If it's an opportunity to let the public know what needs to be done for them to be traveling safely, then we're absolutely going to take that opportunity.
16: Now, of the big four, you know, distraction, impairment, speeding, lack of seatbelts, is there any one that is the biggest target, I think, with this push?
27: You know what? I don't know whether I could say one is the big target. They all seem to be, quite equally a concern for us on the roadways.
16: Now, what advice can you give drivers when they're heading out on the roads, whether or not they see impaired drivers or if they're at risk of impaired driving themselves? Do you have any recommendations for folks?
27: You know, we absolutely encourage everyone to contact us. I mean, we believe that road safety is everyone's responsibility and traffic safety as well. So if you do see something, if it's an emergent nature, please call 911 immediately. If it's something of a non-emergent nature and you've passed by something and you think it's giving you some concern, of course we have our non-emergent number, our 310-1122.
16: Mm-hmm. Well, and I'm sure folks can look that up online if they're looking for, you know, non-emergency. They just see something that they're concerned about rather than something that is truly an emergency in the moment.
27: Yes, absolutely. We have no problem going ahead and fielding those calls from people. And if, you know, if they just want to know and ask a question, is this something they should report, then, you know, they should feel free to go ahead and contact us.
16: Are there any areas of the county in particular that are being targeted with this push, this enforcement push?
27: No, absolutely not one area more than another. It's all of Essex County. We're seeing this in every town that we're in.
16: And how does the enforcement differ when you're out on the water? I mean, what can our boaters look out for?
27: Boaters who are traveling on these waterways, we're going to have our vessels out there as well. So they can expect to see, you know, our police boat out and about in the different areas. And, you know, water safety is just as important as road safety, so that they can expect to see us out there as well.
16: Sure. And this campaign is running it. Now we had it run over the weekend. Do we have any idea what numbers were like over the weekend?
27: Stat-wise, I probably can't give you any numbers yet. Until the campaign's complete, we usually give those numbers out at the end of it, and that'll, of course, be at the conclusion of this at just before midnight on July the 5th.
16: Okay, now, are we looking at the highest risk time period being around Canada Day itself, or do you think it'll be more, we see more peaks over the weekend?
27: I think we probably see some peaks over the weekend, but with the actual holiday, you know, you can expect to see obviously the increase in traffic and with people wanting to attend different functions. So we're going to see more cars on the roadway. So, you know, hard to say again until the numbers come in, and then we can actually analyze them then.
16: Now, once you get the numbers on this, does anything change in terms of your enforcement? Do you look at you know, where the hot spots are, or maybe different changes in driver behavior, looking at different education programs, that kind of thing?
27: Yeah, that's a possibility. Of course, with all of our analytical types of analytical issues, that can be looked at.
16: Mm-hmm.
27: Absolutely, we can see whether there's a trend one way or another, and of course then we can target after that. But our enforcement continues obviously year round, but you know, our efforts are going to focus a little bit more here on the Big Four over the weekend.
16: Sure. All right, well, we will keep an eye out for you for our Essex County OBP officers and the Marine unit out there on the roads and on the water all week long. Thank you, Stephanie.
27: You're welcome. Thank you.
16: That's Stephanie Caron from the OPP talking about this campaign that is going on. If you are headed out there on the roads, we want you to be safe. And OPP is reminding you, the big four killers on Ontario roads: distracted driving, impaired driving, speeding, and a lack of seatbelts. So buckle up, drive safely, drive within the limit. And of course, if you are under the influence of any drugs or alcohol, we encourage you to make alternative plans. Get yourself a designated driver and be safe out there. That way we can all enjoy a happy and safe holiday season.
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14: Welcome back to the show. And after we paid the bills, I want to talk now to Greg McClinchy. He's from the Great Lakes Fishery Commission. He's a director of policy and legislative affairs. And there's often a lot of discussion out there about the animosity, the fighting, and all the different things going on between Canada and the U.S. But there's also some amazing work that's taking place. And you have to look no further than the Great Lakes to see some of that great work's happening, because we also joined together to fight vampires. And I'll let Greg talk about that. But Greg, welcome to the show.
28: Hi, Brian. I hope you're enjoying your Canada Day / Independence Day week.
14: Yes, I am, actually. Thank you. It's actually kind of neat being on the border to see people celebrate, including family and friends, eh?
28: Yeah.
14: I know that we both lobbied in Washington together, but what a special thing is always being at home. And how about yourself?
28: Absolutely. Obviously, working for a binational organization like the Great Lakes Fishery Commission, we have interests and colleagues and offices and commitments on both sides of the border. So this has been, it's a challenging week for sure to get things done, because of course everybody's working on slightly different calendars. But at the same time, it's a fun time. Everybody seems to be in a good mood despite the really, really hot weather. I think people are enjoying some time, you know, doing the picnics and outside stuff. And even just hanging out at the pool. So it's been a good week. Lots to do and lots getting done, but it's still a good backdrop in which to have your calendar.
14: Well, nice. And you know what? I want to get and move us into a topic here that I've always had a great interest in, and that you guys are vampire killers. So why don't you tell us in the audience a little bit about what type of vampires I'm talking about, and how's the killing going?
28: So somewhere about 105 years ago, the Great Lakes were invaded by what seems like just a very simple little ancient fish called the sea lamprey. They found their way into the Great Lakes from the Atlantic Ocean. They simply swam their way in. They came in through things like the Welland Canal and the Erie Canal and so on, and kind of penetrated into the whole Great Lakes system. And what they are is they're a 360-million-year-old species of fish that are in the Great Lakes. Each sea lamprey, they're kind of an eel-like or a snake-like fish, probably about, if I'm talking in inches, probably about 18 inches long, the size around a little bit bigger than maybe twice the size of a loony. And they, each one of them will eat about 40 pounds or 18 kilograms of fish, and every female will have 100,000 eggs. They have virtually no predators in the Great Lakes because they're an invasive species. And over in the years when they first came, we'll say in the first half century when they came, they began eating their way through Great Lakes fish to the point where we had certain species of fish that actually went extinct. These lamprey latch onto the side of the fish with a suction that they generate. They have 150 teeth and a rasping tongue. They will poke a hole in the fish and just drink it out. And they have caused absolute devastation to the fishery. In fact, to the point where if we had not been able to successfully control them, to intercede in their expansion, they have the ability today to outcompete humans for the harvest of fish, as well as to collapse the fishery entirely, one of the largest on planet Earth, freshwater fisheries, that is, and they have the ability to collapse that fishery in just 5 years. So the Fishery Commission was created in part to begin to control that. We've done that very successfully over the course of the last, say, 70 years. We've discovered some pretty ingenious ways of controlling them, and we have managed to bring their populations down to about 90% of what they were historically. Of course, they are very challenging, and if you let your foot off the gas for even a minute, their populations bounce back. So it's not that we can rest on our laurels, and this is where that Canada-U.S. partnership has been absolutely critical to this because, of course, sea lamprey don't have pockets, which means they can't carry passports, so they don't really exactly care on which side of the border they live.
8: You know, absolutely, and this partnership, I know that it's had strains in the past. Canada wasn't paying its fair share at one point in time, and there's been other issues in that, but how is the morale at the commission with the work that's taking place? I mean, I know that, there's a lot of noise with the politics and so forth, but to the listeners, like, how enjoyable is it actually to work with professionals on both sides that are dedicated to actually improving the water quality, and also the fish quality, obviously, is a huge component of everything you do, but the overall balance between the two is there.
28: The Great Lakes Fishery Commission is a really, truly great place to work. And a lot of that is attributable to the fact that we're doing good work, right? We're doing the work to keep the Great Lakes healthy and sustainable. Things are always interesting, as you pointed out. There's never a shortage of things to do. There are times when, I think in the past it's fair to say, and maybe even currently, that some of the national relationships are strained. But the good news about the Great Lakes Fishery Commission is right from the beginning, right from the very start of our organization back in 1954 when they drafted the treaty, the idea that sometimes the national relationship would become fraught was understood. But that's when we really shine. The commission is structured. It's kind of an interesting little kind of geeky side note that I'll offer to you, Brian. The Fishery Commission is structured with an American section and a Canadian section. And we have four commissioners plus an alternate in each of those sections. And they each get one vote. Each section gets one vote, which means everything that we have done over the last 70 years, 70 plus years, has to have been unanimous, or it can't happen. Now, I'll bet you, now you and I are, of course, both very, very young, Brian, but to some of the listeners who might be older than us, I'm sure they can identify times when, I'll give an example, when President Nixon and Prime Minister Pierre Elliott Trudeau maybe didn't enjoy each other's company a whole lot, but at that time period, the Fishery Commission, everything that happened in that time period was unanimous. So even when, from time to time there's a strain on the national relationships or other binational relationships, the Fishery Commission has always managed to keep it between the ditches and to do the things that really matter, because from our commissioners to the secretariat staff to our employees, our contractors, to all of the people we work with, we're here because there is a genuine interest in keeping the Great Lakes great. I always joke, I say, you know, as the Director of Policy and Legislative Affairs, I have yet to knock on a member of Congress's door or a member of Parliament's door or a senator's door and had them say, man, Greg, I just love lamprey and hate the Great Lakes. Please get out of here. So having that as the starting point for the relationship is excellent, and it certainly has allowed us to do some really remarkable things.
8: No, and that's actually good for insight, is that you really do, even though you're a funded agency by both Parliament and also by the U.S. Congress and Senate, that you do need to knock on doors and talk to people. Yeah. And that's how a lot of these things don't even become problems, because they're education along the way that never really needs to be discussed. And that's, you know, the work that, you know, we sadly need here down on the Gordy. But that's another challenge on itself. But can you tell us, this year coming up, what are a couple priorities that you have? I know you just had your annual meeting in Windsor, so thank you for bringing them, you know, our partners to Windsor. That's a good thing for all of us. But did you get a resolution or to get a direction that you could share with the listeners right now about what's the most important things to kind of tackle?
28: I'm not sure if I can identify one or two that are kind of most important, but I can identify just a whole number of things, really critical things that are on the docket. It's exciting times in our world. I know right now, for example, the Commission is exploring with our government partners and with the support of officials at Global Affairs Canada and DFO, the creation, for example, of a Lower Lake Station. Right now, we dispatch crews, that is the control crews, out of Sault Ste. Marie, Ontario. And if you know the geography of the Great Lakes, that doesn't make a whole lot of sense these days, given that it's at the one end of the system, as well as we do a lot of our science work and so on out of places like Hammond Bay, Michigan, Marquette and Ludington, where we have facilities. So there is a move afoot, assuming we can get all of the funding in place and get the structures in place, to partner with some good folks at the Hamilton-Oshawa Ports Authority and some of their other partners for us to construct and operate a station that would service what we call the lower lakes, Lake Erie, Lake Ontario, and the southern half of Lake Huron. So that was something that was discussed at the annual meeting in Windsor. We also had work that continues on a place called Fish Pass in Traverse City, Michigan, which is another project that we're undertaking in partnership with Traverse City, but also the kind of the binational components of our own organization, to smarten up dams, if I can say that.
8: Okay.
28: Dams are a really important, dams and barriers are a really important part of the work that we do to control sea lamprey. However, as any angler knows, or as any naturalist knows, dams are really good because they keep out bad fish, and they're really bad because they keep out good fish. And so what this project would do was it's our science program, which is one of our primary pillars, which would find ways to incorporate things like AI into this dam. And this dam, once fully constructed, will actually be able to pass desirable fish like lake trout and sturgeon and walleye, and stop undesirable fish like sea lamprey by the use of things like facial recognition and body type recognition.
8: Oh, wow.
28: and recognizing where the fish swims in the water column. So there was some discussion happening on that, as well as, I think, you know, it's always good news to hear that despite everything, despite all of the things that your listeners may have heard in the media or from angler friends in other places, there's lots happening in the sea lamprey control space, but the good news is it's working. The Canadian government is fully funding the Canadian side of our operation. The U.S. has been generously supporting the U.S. side, which means we have been able to exercise really good control programming. And when there's good sea lamprey control, it means really good things for the lakes. And I know it's far away from where you are, but just as one really shiny example, in 2024, the Fishery Commission was able to announce the full and total restoration of lake trout in Lake Superior. And a big part of that is simply because we were able to control sea lamprey so effectively. So despite all of the, we had a little bit of a COVID blip where sea lamprey populations went up. Despite all of those things, we are moving into positive territory, and the Great Lakes Fishery Commission's programming broadly, as well as the global success, if I can say it, on the Great Lakes, it's going really well. And I love going into politicians' offices. Brian, you were an MP, and I know you probably didn't get a lot of people coming into the office saying, you know what, things are good, the program is working, and we don't actually need any extra money right now, but this is a position that the Fishery Commission finds itself in. Things are working well, and that's attributable to what we call a sticks-in-a-bundle approach, a real collection of partners that are working. We're all in the same boat, and we're rowing in the same direction.
8: Well, great. No, I really appreciate this update and also the work that you did, and I'm going to have to let you go, but thanks for your continued vigilance on this, and I thought it was a great way to update citizens on both sides, and between two different birthdays, some really good thing that's happening. Thanks very much for coming on today, Greg.
28: Thanks, Brian.
8: All the best. That's Greg McClinchy from the Great Lakes Fisheries Commission. 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
2: And now the forecast from the AM 800 Weather Center. This evening, cloudy, could see some showers with risk of a thunderstorm down to 20 or 68 overnight. Tomorrow, clouds, 40% chance of showers in the afternoon, including risk of a thunderstorm, high 27, the humidex 35 or 95. Tomorrow evening, cloudy periods, 30% chance of showers down to 19 or 66. And for your Monday, a mix of sun and cloud for the region and a high 27 or 81.
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4: Sounds like FIFA World Cup fever has grasped Canada now that we've got a team that is actually advancing. I think it's the first time ever we've gotten our first World Cup points. Well, we're not the only ones getting excited about it. We attracted the attention of some Americans who wanted to get involved in the Canadian World Cup fever, came over and enjoyed some of the festivities here at some watch parties when we had our big game yesterday in the round of 32. We found a post online from our Fox 2 traffic reporter, Kelly Rowe, who came over and enjoyed some of the festivities in Sandwich Town. Kelly's with us right now to chat about it. Hi, Kelly.
5: Hi, thank you so much for having me. Actually, I host a World Cup show every day, so I thought, hey, Canada's in. Why am I sitting here on my couch and not going 30 minutes south to go hang out with my neighbors?
4: Right on. Well, I'm sure you were caught up in some of the energy in those venues where we've been celebrating all week.
5: Oh, yeah. I wasn't sure where to go. I realized embarrassingly I had not gone to Windsor too often. So I'm sitting there on Google Maps going, all right, everyone's talking about Walkerville, but this place, Dominion House, looks fun and very old, which means it's going to be awesome. And it was. It really was.
4: It is. I think the Dominion House is one of the classics. I think everybody who lives in Windsor has been there at least once. It is, it's a great place, and we're so glad that you were able to come in and check out Sandwich Town. Now, I noticed in your Facebook post that you haven't seen a lot of Windsor, so maybe we should be taking some recommendations for, some more Windsor venues. You gotta come back and we'll show you around Walkerville and downtown, some of the cool places that we have around here.
5: Yes, absolutely. I mean, we went over because we had to get some poutine. I know, we had to.
4: Sure.
5: We can't get that over here, but we went down to Rock Bottom down the street in Sandwich Town, and just, we were looking around the street. There are just so many cool spots that I just embarrassingly did not know existed. I'm going to have to come back and explore for sure.
4: Well, we are happy to have you. You're welcome to come back anytime. Tell us a little bit about your hopes for Canada in the World Cup. Do you think we're going to make it through to the next little bit?
5: Oh, yeah. I mean, this is a huge time for Canada. I don't need to tell you guys that, but it was a really big deal. I was very concerned about the South Africa team. They look good. This was a decent matchup, and this has been a World Cup where we've seen crazy things happen. These tiny little countries thought to not do much actually do quite a bit. So when it comes to Canada, though, making it to the round of 16 for the first time ever, it's so historic. Us here in America, we are just our thoughts were a little bit low maybe about the U.S. team, but we are just so all in and watching Mexico. Well, we knew they were going to rock it. Mexico doing it, the U.S. doing it, Canada doing it, all three host countries has been so amazing considering everyone's here.
4: Yeah, it's pretty awesome. It's pretty awesome. So we are going to be watching tonight. We've got Netherlands versus Morocco. We'll see whoever wins that one is going to be facing Canada in the round of 16. And we'll be watching, and we'll be watching your report on Fox 2. Thank you.
5: Oh, thank you. I'll be watching too. Good luck to you guys.
4: Right on. Thank you. That's Kelly Rowe, who made her way over to Rock Bottom and Dominion House to take in the World Cup festivities. I want to know, are you enjoying the World Cup? Have you made your way out to any local establishments to take it in? Are you watching from home? Have you been seized with the World Cup fever? Text in and let us know what you think. 519-792-CKLW, or you can give us a call, 519-792-2559. We're happy to chat with you. If you are a huge World Cup fan, do you think Canada is going to go?

0: Oh, all the way. I mean, all the way. What is all the way? I think we've gone so far at this point. We've exceeded expectations of any team that has ever come before this one. But they're so strong, and how great to have, a local player. I know we've sort of claimed our local player. Stakia, who is scored the goal in that South Africa game yesterday. So exciting and, very happy to see Canada doing so well.
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2: I'm joined right now by James Stewart, Unifor Local 444 president, to talk about some of the issues behind the auto sector right now with Kuzma not getting the extension that it has right now. It's left us in a state of year-by-year trade discussion. So, James, what's your take in terms of what's happening not only right now in the ground but also in the future with the auto industry?
3: Hi, Brian. How are you?
2: Good, thank you. Thanks for being on.
3: Thanks for calling. You know, I think we've been pretty clear all along that it wouldn't make sense for us to just get a Kuzma agreement just for the sake of having one. If it's not the right deal for Canada, then you know, we shouldn't be buying in to a bad deal just to have a deal. So just because they didn't renew it doesn't mean the deal's over. There's a process now where there's yearly reviews. The agreement is still in place. And what we have to do is work towards resolving some of the irritants, but a lot of the irritants that you hear out of the U.S. today are really fabricated to some degree.
2: Yes.
3: I'm not going to say in every degree, but certainly in many of the way they describe it, it's not real. You know, dairy, as an example, you know, we've never reached the point where they've had to, you know, introduce those tariffs on dairy. And that's one example of a thousand examples. We know that in Canada, for when it comes to the auto industry, we're not the problem. We are not a low-cost jurisdiction that takes jobs away from the U.S. And the tariff issue really is you know, unwarranted when it comes to Canada. There is a problem with the Kuzma agreement. The tariffs, when you're building and you're not hitting that $16 an hour threshold that's outlined, the penalty is cheaper than paying the wage. And that is a problem. And I'm not picking on the Mexican workers at this point. Their income should come up, but the penalties when you're not meeting the criteria of Kuzma is what they need to fix. Not taking on an auto industry in Canada that, by the way, the U.S. depends on. It is very much integrated, and both countries depend on each other to be successful.
2: Yeah. So your approach has been, you know, similar to what I've seen Unifor take over the last number of decades, is a little bit more of a calm approach in terms of, you know, how to deal with this at the moment, and to remember that, you know, there still is quite a bit of work that's taking place right now. And even if we are going to have a review, it doesn't necessarily mean it's going to happen anytime soon. So producing vehicles will still be the same on the work in the shop floor.
3: Generally, yes. The real problem that comes with this is more of that creating consumer lack of confidence. What we're seeing now is, you know, the regular consumer that buys vehicles and any other product that you know, is traded between U.S. and Canada and Mexico, there's a lack of confidence. It's changing every single day, and people are starting to be scared to spend their money, especially on big cost items like a new vehicle. And that's reflected in the industry today because consumer confidence is low based on the policies coming out of the Trump administration, both in Canada, the U.S., and Mexico.
2: That's an excellent point. So you really see it as two streams. There's the one stream of just building the vehicles and being successful at doing that performance, but the repercussion really is the consumer confidence that'll eventually drive the sales in a different direction if we're not too careful about, the consequences of the uncertainty.
3: And that's, you're right on, Brian, and you've seen it all over all of your years representing people, and you were the auto critic for a long time, so you understand it probably better than most. But you know, there's a lot of challenges facing our industry, facing the auto industry. You look at the way the history's laid out. All the companies were going towards electrification, and because the world is going there. Every jurisdiction except North America is growing in the EV sector. The President Trump comes in and changes that direction. Then you know, all the billions of dollars spent by these companies is kind of lost as they change direction. And now gas prices are going through the roof, and now people are looking for EV options. It really is really difficult for a consumer to make these decisions today.
2: Absolutely. Is there any suggestions that the Unifor has for the government, provincial or federal, in terms of how to deal with this? What are the supports that can be provided to deal with, I guess, the anomalies of, you know, consumer confidence, and also ensuring that our workforces are get the reinvestment necessary to continue to produce the vehicles for the future?
3: We put out a couple of auto policies, Brian, that spell out different ways that we should be addressing it. And one of them is like you had already said, a calm approach on trade. Let's not rush into a deal just for the sake of having a deal. And I'll give you an example of that. You know, if we bought in, even if we had the best trade relationship with the United States under the new regime, and we had to pay, you know, a 5% tariff, and that's the best one across the globe. Well, when you're talking about the relationship that we have with the U.S., that means every car company in Canada would be spending an extra $1 billion in tariffs just on 5%. So you can imagine, long term, the incentive would be not to build cars here, but then we have to protect our industry. We have to make sure, you know, if you want to sell cars in Canada, you should be building cars in Canada or have a footprint in Canada. And we've seen examples of that in the past where, you know, Volkswagen and Stellantis had a joint venture in Windsor. We built the Volkswagen Rattan along with the Chrysler products, the Windsor assembly plant. And those kinds of programs really do work. And I think we have to make sure we're talking to government to make sure they're anytime they make a trade deal with a company, or sorry, with a country, that it involves partnerships that put a footprint in Canada to make sure we're protecting our industry. And that's not just auto. That's manufacturing. That's softwood lumber. That's any number of things that we do in this country.
2: You know, that's an important point that you mark there, is that Unifor is the largest private sector union and covers workers across several different jurisdictions, not just auto. So the message is strong and clear that it's about all workers, not simply the auto worker, which is very much predominant in our community here. But the reality is that this is, you know, I guess in Unifor is that a trade policy that's based upon multiple working careers and foundations.
3: Some of the advice that our national president was giving on trade policy to the Canadian Liberal government was around the idea that we can't let the United States lead us down a path where we're doing all these sectorial agreements, where we're talking individually about steel and individually about aluminum and individually about potash or any number of issues. We have to use our leverage to protect all of our industries as best we can. You know, there's a lot of different industries in Canada, and we have to make sure collectively we're bargaining in a way in our trade agreements that are beneficial to Canada. And by the way, that doesn't mean it's only beneficial for Canada. These trade agreements are beneficial for the United States when it comes to CUSMA. It's beneficial to Mexico. There are agreements that are based on reciprocal and fair trade rather than one side, getting all the glory and Canada and Mexico suffering. That makes no sense. It's reciprocal and fair trade. That's what the goal should be.
2: Well, that's excellent. Now, next steps that'll take place will be, you know, in the hands of another review that'll take place year by year. But in the meantime, that doesn't mean we sit and wait and do nothing. What's your message? And it was good to see that, you know, just recently the Windsor Assembly Plant had its open house. What's your message to the workers and also the community in general about the type of work that's being done there and continues to be done there, despite all this other drama that's outside of our control? One thing I always relied upon as a representative was the fact that the quality and the type of product coming out of the WAP plant was significantly strong and even allowed us to actually expand in many respects some of the jobs in the future, because based upon what you've noted is that it's not the cost per worker, it's actually the value of the car and the vehicle. And what's your kind of your thoughts for the next little short period of time about, you know, what's happening in the WAP plant? And I don't even recognize my old job station anymore, but what's the message that you would have to people that haven't been in there?
3: It's a phenomenal plant, and it provides employment for a lot of people in our community, not just the Windsor Assembly Plant, but the whole feeder system that goes into it. The Windsor Assembly Plant really is important. Just like you know, any number of industries in our city, but it is really important to our community, and we have to make sure we're doing all the right things to protect it and really use its full potential. We have three shifts there. We know there's room for more. There was a time we built 1,500 vehicles a day, and we need to get back to fully utilizing. When you fully utilize a facility, that's when you get the best return. Our members, they listen. The people that work in that plant know the industry better than most politicians. They live it. They see it. They understand it. They know quality is everything. You might not be able to control the quality of an individual part, but you can control absolutely how it's installed. And that's where we really do excel. Our absenteeism is better than competitive here in North America. There's a lot of good things and good reasons to build in Canada, in Windsor, and the Brampton Assembly Plant. You know, I'd be remiss if I didn't say Brampton Assembly Plant is important. When you have the more of a footprint, the larger the footprint you have, the more protected you are when it comes to fluctuation. So it's important we keep talking about Brampton. And then the CAMI plant, when it comes to General Motors and the Oshawa plant, it's good that Ford is opening up their Oakville plant. They're in the process right now, so that's a good thing. But my message, I think, is, you know, understanding the importance of it and recognizing, you know, you have to make smart and strategic decisions for the long term rather than knee-jerk reactions to the media and the things that come out of the Trump administration, like the Kuzma announcement. There's a long-term objective to make sure we're successful.
2: Well, very good. I really appreciate you, James, coming on today, and also to thank the workers for the continual contributions that Unifor and the workers make to our charitable organizations across Windsor and Essex County and beyond. Much appreciated your time today to talk a little bit about what's taking place from the shop floor to the boardroom.
3: Thanks, Brian. All the best to you.
2: Thanks, James. All the best. That's James Stewart, Local 444 Unifor President, talking auto, and their plan is basically to continue to build good quality vehicles and deal with the drama as it goes. You're listening to AM800. I'm Brian Massey.
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9: From the National Newsroom of the Canadian Press, I'm John Kennedy. Canada's historic run at the FIFA World Cup has come to an end after the men's team lost to Morocco 3-0 in the round of 16. Many Canadian fans were left disappointed, but overall proud of their team's journey in this World Cup. In Toronto, Morocco fan Zuhair Derouich says the Canadian team played very well.
10: Canada had a good game. Big respect to Canada. Really, really tough game. But alhamdulillah, we went through, and next game is going to be tough again. But we're going to take it step by step, and that's the World Cup spirit.
9: Morocco has advanced to the quarterfinals, where they will play France in Boston on July 9th. Canada's top diplomat at the United Nations says the Trump administration has become a roadblock when it comes to key human rights issues. Ambassador David Lametti says American officials have resisted language on climate change, gender equality, and LGBTQ+ rights. He says relations have improved in recent months, with more focus on areas of shared interest like Haiti. Canada is preparing its campaign for a seat on the UN Human Rights Council, and Lametti says countries are looking to Ottawa for leadership. Victoria police are trying to piece together what sparked a violent confrontation in Beacon Hill Park. Three people were hurt in Friday night's incident involving multiple people. Two suspects, including a youth, have been arrested and remain in custody. Police say none of the victims suffered life-threatening injuries. Major crimes investigators have taken over the case. Temperatures across the Maritimes soared on Friday, with some areas breaking records for July 3rd that had been in place for more than a century.
11: Environment Canada
5: Canada says St. John, New Brunswick hit 33.6 degrees Celsius Friday, beating the old record of 31.7 degrees set way back on July 3, 1887. Moncton reached 33.3 degrees, more than a degree hotter than the city's previous hottest July 3rd on record back in 1911. Charlottetown cooked at 30.8 degrees, beating the previous 30-degree record set in 1873. And Halifax's new record is 32.8 degrees Celsius, the hottest since it reached 30.6 degrees on July 3, 1981. Lisa Laporte, The Canadian Press.
9: A fast-moving wildfire is forcing evacuations on the outskirts of Greece's second-largest city. Flames have spread rapidly throughout the region, sending thick smoke over nearby neighborhoods and damaging several businesses. More than 100 firefighters are battling the blaze as strong winds fuel the fire. Water bombers were pulled back after dark, but officials say the fire is not currently threatening the city itself. Pope Leo spent America's Independence Day delivering a message far from home. He's calling on governments around the world to show compassion and defend the dignity of those who are fleeing hardship. This is the Canadian Press. In sports, Azzedine Onahi scored twice to lead Morocco to a 3-0 win over Canada in the round of 16 in Houston, making the country the first African nation to reach the quarterfinals more than once. The loss ends the historic run for World Cup co-host Canada, which won its first ever knockout round game with a 1-0 victory over South Africa to reach today's showdown. The BC Lions are no longer winless and the Edmonton Elks are no longer unbeaten. James Butler rushed for 135 yards and two touchdowns. Nathan Rourke passed for 320 yards and one touchdown, and the 1-3 Lions beat the 3-1 Edmonton Elks 36-24 in CFL action tonight. The Toronto Blue Jays' two-game win streak came to a crushing end in Seattle today as the Mariners whipped Toronto 11-0. Randy Arozarena hit a grand slam. Cal Raleigh had a three-run home run, and Dominic Canzone hit a two-run homer as the Mariners outhit the Jays 11-1. From the Canadian Press, I'm John Kennedy.
8: Welcome to Famous Lost Words. I'm Christopher Ward, and with me, as always, the creator of the show,
11: my co-host, Tom Chuck.
8: Hello, Christopher. Okay, we have another jam-packed show of three very different artists this week. First of all, there's David Bowie, and we have a great interview from 1983 upon the release of Let's Dance, which was the album to send Bowie to the stratosphere. He was already hugely successful and influential, but this one made him a superstar. And for this Bowie interview, we've brought in a former colleague of yours from the old Much Music days to share her experiences with Bowie, and there are plenty of them, so I'm looking forward to chatting with her mere seconds from now. We also have a really interesting interview with Depeche Mode from 2005, or as I like to call them in the 80s and 90s, Depressed Mood. But this is a good chat because they were already 25 years into their career, and we talked to them about their early days, the current project they had going, and their appreciation for Canada, Montreal, Vancouver, Toronto. Good stuff coming up. And finally, Christopher, you and I had an argument about whether even to feature Graham Parker on our show, because not a lot of people know who he is. But whether you know him or not, this interview is interesting, but more importantly, it's hilarious. So that's near the end of our show. Graham Parker, it's excellent. So let's get started with our Bowie interview from 1983, the year of Let's Dance. This is ultra cool because we're talking about David Bowie right now. We did a Bowie interview a few months ago, and I want to talk to our special guest about that because I want to tell her about our favorite highlight. Okay, I don't know if you remember what that is.
12: No, of course not.
8: Okay. Would you please introduce our guest as we do our David Bowie segment, but go ahead.
12: We do have a guest, and we don't very often have guests on Famous Lost Words, so we have a special guest, my dear friend and former co-worker from Much Music Days, Laurie Brown.
13: Yay!
8: All right,
13: hi.
8: Laurie.
13: Hi. I am so pleased to be here.
12: It is intimate, isn't it?
13: It's very intimate.
12: Where should we begin?
8: Well, so let's talk about David Bowie. Now, I understand that you have a David Bowie story, but before you do,
12: More than one.
8: Oh, more than one. Okay. Oh, yeah. I think you've actually alluded to some of these. Okay. This is going to be good. But when we ran our David Bowie interview a few months ago, it was really interesting because Bowie was being true Bowie, you know, a real artist, thinking in a way that most of us don't. But one of the questions we asked is like, where do you live? Where's your house? And he says, well, I don't have a house. That would be counterintuitive to everything that I stand for. It would go against all of my art, right? And it was a really posh kind of answer. And it was very funny. We were kind of gently mocking our friend, you know, our hero, David Bowie, pardon the pun. But we had a lot of fun at his expense there. But also there were some great moments from that interview. So this interview is from about 1983. And I believe that part of this is a press conference and part of this is a separate interview because you may not know this, but a lot of the interviews that we have are completely not labeled at all. And we have to guess based on the answers as to who it is and what they're talking about and when it was.
13: Smokes.
8: But that's kind of part of the fun.
13: That
8: as a peek.
13: Is yeah. a music fan's trivia game. It's great.
8: Sure. So tell us your connection with David Bowie.
13: The first time I met Bowie, I was in London working for Much Music, and I honestly can't remember who I was there to interview, but I got a call from the office saying, can you get to Paris tomorrow to interview Bowie?
12: The answer to that question, by the way, is always yes.
13: Always yes. And then it was absolutely terrifying, you know, get to the airport, find the first flight, buy the tickets, get there, and then think, I'm going to interview Bowie tomorrow for the first time. And how do you interview someone who has given way more interviews than you will ever conduct in your life? There's no way you can do enough research. There's no way.
12: Right.
13: You just have to, at that point, work on your gut instinct and what you know as a fan. So he was very cool.
12: No surprise.
13: Surprise. He was eating a croque monsieur sandwich in his hotel room when I walked in. And I thought, how can he eat in front of me? I could never eat in front of him. But then it was probably one of the best interviews I think I've done because I had to work just solely on instinct.
12: Mm.
13: And there was I hadn't seen the show. I didn't know what the new tour was about. It was a Glass Spider tour. So it just went. And for me, that was one of my favorite interviews because of that fact.
12: Now, the thing about that is it led to many other interviews. Mm-hmm. I mean, I think it's fair to say that there was a special connection between Bowie and yourself, a professional one, of course. Mm-hmm. But why do you think that happened and how did it sort of, you know, spin out over time?
13: Well, you probably noticed this too, Christopher, is that when you make a connection with an artist, the first interview, and then you meet them again and again. It's almost like the relation just, you get to know each other better each time. It's like the conversation just continues. And I found that each time I talked to him, we went further. We got a little deeper. He trusted me more. He gave me more. He was incredibly respectful and generous.
12: Mm-hmm.
13: And I found that I was able to even more so trust my instincts and just throw things out there that I think, I wonder if he's got an answer about this. And he'd go, why, yes, I've just read that book, as a matter of fact, or I've just seen that play or whatever, you know.
12: Wow.
13: So, and that was the fun of it for me, is just guessing what was on Bowie's mind.
12: There's a lot, I would think. Now, just before we get to the clips, there's just one little story I want to ask you about, which you told me when I was interviewing you for the book, Is This Live, about the early years of Much. And it was that time when there was a bank of cameras. I think it was at a show in California.
13: Oh, yeah. You know, the highlight of my career.
12: Oh, that moment.
13: And I wasn't there. I was back in Toronto just, you know, getting ready to do my shift. And a Much Music cameraman had been part of this huge press gaggle of people with Bowie. I think it was some big award show or something like that. And he was walking by all this press and he saw the Much Music logo on the camera. And he turned to the camera and he said, hi, Lori. And that piece of tape came winging back from, I think it was Los Angeles or something like that, and played it. And it was just like, oh my God, you mean that God has remembered who I was when he's not standing in front of me? That's all I asked for.
8: You know, it is funny because, Christopher, you've interviewed so many people over the years. Lori, you've interviewed so many people over the years. I've met a considerable number of stars. But the ones that are the most meaningful are the ones that you make the personal connection with. Yeah. You know, I did an hour interview with Alanis Morissette many years ago, and when it was done, she complimented, like, the interview. She said, that was a great conversation, and that meant more to me than the fact that I was meeting Alanis Morissette, right? I was nervous. There were so many questions. She was a huge star at the time. And there are moments when you make those connections, and those moments are way more memorable and important to us as professionals than just the sheer number of superstars that we meet.
13: I think so. I think because the beauty of a great interview is that for both people, it just feels like a conversation.
14: Yeah, right.
13: And for the audience, it feels like they're having a real conversation.
14: They're sitting at the next table. Yeah.
13: Yeah. This person's really listening when the other person's talking, and this person's really listening when the other person's talking. Mm-hmm. And that people love to hear in an interview.
14: Let's listen in on some Bowie clips and we'll react.
13: Okay.
8: Okay, so here's David Bowie talking about his brand new song from 1983.
15: I've written a song called Let's Dance that has the, that's sort of a desperate love song, which has that kind of quality to it, and it sort of summed up what I'd like to do with the tour, the feeling of the tour.
8: Okay, so there you go. And of course, you know, Let's Dance, like, we were all huge Bowie fans over the years, but Let's Dance really changed the game for him. It put him in the category of Madonna and Prince and, you know, even Michael Jackson. It was a real game changer for him.
13: I think he finally found a way to see what was going on out in the popular music world and take what he wanted from it. But, as he said, a desperate love song, mm-hmm. which is the genius of it, right? Mm-hmm. It's like Born in the USA. You know, you can listen to that two very, very different ways. And so to make people dance about this must have given him ultimate joy.
14: Yeah.
8: And here he is talking about kind of his new sound for that album.
15: It has an intention of being danceable, but I think in terms of lyric, I've tried to keep it simple. As anything that I've ever written before, I'd like to consider that I'm trying to write in a more obvious and positive manner than I've written in a long time. I'm not quite so concerned with cut-up exercise or using juxtaposition of lyrics or whatever. I'd like to do something positive with what I'm writing, if I'm going to continue writing. And if it's not working after two or three albums, I'll stop.
8: You know, that's very interesting. One of the great songs on that album is perhaps as poppiest, and it's Modern Love, mm-hmm. right? And that song just sounds like a great pop song. And my boys, who were late teens at the time, just about, you know, a year or two ago, were playing me that song. And my son, my oldest son, was just raving about the lyrics of Modern Love. I'm kind of going, I've never really noticed it. It was just kind of a Bowie pop song to me. But those lyrics are so good. They're so deep. And I think what you're saying, Laurie, is absolutely true. He found his voice within the pop vein, but he could still be Bowie. And the depth of those lyrics and the imagery that he used was still him, but it sounded great on the radio.
13: You know, and I think you can make a comparison to Brian Ferry and Roxy Music in that. Mm-hmm. Brian Ferry's lyrics, if you pull them apart, they're basically cliches. They're basically things that everyone has said before, and he utilized that really, really well in just finding very simple words that everybody pairs together in the same way. It's kind of like a cut-up technique, only it is with cliches and putting them together and how can I make something meaningful.
8: So what is a cut-up technique? Because he uses that phrasing a couple times in this interview. What does that mean?
13: It is something that started with the Dadaist movement in the early 20th century. And I think that's where Bowie got it, perhaps more so than William Burroughs. William Burroughs did it as well, where you just take a bunch of words, cut them all up, throw them up in the air, put them down, and then see what you come up with. Mm-hmm. And it's finding meaning where no meaning exists. So, but I think with Bowie, I think that he was probably pulling on the Dadaist idea rather, maybe more so than William Burroughs.
8: Okay.
14: I like, too, that he talks about being obvious and positive, but not in a disparaging way. That to him is an upbeat thing to do.
13: Yeah.
8: And that kind of flies contrary to some of his previous albums. And here he is talking about his relationship to RCA, his previous record label.
15: I think that I released several very interesting, intelligent, and important albums on RCA, which they didn't seem to give much time for. Lodger was very much one of them, yeah. Lowe and Heroes were two others. And I just felt, well, I think we both felt that it was time that we maybe forgot about each other.
8: This is great stuff with David Bowie from 1983. Hang on, we've got more coming up next on Famous Last Words.
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2: And now the forecast from the AM 800 Weather Center. Low of 20 or 68 overnight under a cloudy sky with some showers possible, including risk of a thunderstorm. Looking ahead to your Sunday, clouds, 40% chance of showers in the afternoon with that risk of a thunderstorm. Up to 27 for the high with the humidex 35 or 95. Sunday evening, cloudy periods, 30% chance of showers down to 19 or 66. And Monday, a mix of sun and cloud and a high 27 or 81.
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8: This is Famous Lost Words. I'm Tom Jokic with Christopher Ward and our special guest, Lori Brown. And here's David Bowie talking about the audience for hit singles versus his loyal audience that follows him album to album.
15: I don't hold much faith in things like singles because, you know, if singles artists, you're only as strong as your last single, and it's not my audience seems to be a pretty loyal one. And I think from that, the rest of the audience either grows or gets smaller according to the last single you put out. And you can't really hold much store by all that, you know. You get to a point where you realise only a certain amount of people like you, and those are the people that are going to be there, and that's life.
8: But, you know, you have to attract a certain audience to make that philosophy manageable in terms of being able to forward your career. In other words, making enough money by selling enough albums so that you can not care about singles, don't you think?
14: Could it be any more true than it is today that artists, for the most part, live from single to single, just as he's saying back in 1977?
13: It's weird, too, though, because if you ask musicians, they still consider the album, that hour's length of music, as their artistic structure. I still believe that most musicians say, that's how I think of my music, and that is sort of the cycle of sound and ideas and feelings that I put together. So I think it's tearing the music industry apart in a lot of ways where, you know, if you don't do a great single, you don't get to make an album.
14: Well, and the foundation for the music business, let's use the word here,
13: loosely,
14: nasty word, is the sale of an album with the 10 or the 12 tracks on it, and the revenue that flows from that. Yep. If it continues where it's only one song at a time, it's an entirely different structure.
13: It's like podcasting.
14: And a difficult one to sustain at that.
13: Yeah.
8: Okay, this next clip is great. So listen to David Bowie from 1983 talking about what movie got him interested in rock and roll.
15: I think the first time I really wanted to play music is when I saw a film of the Little Richard Band in, I think, the movie was called Mr. Rock and Roll. It was an Alan Freed movie. If I remember rightly, Little Richard and his band were in it, playing a couple of songs. It was probably Tutti Frutti and Long Tall Sally or something. Or Lucille, I think it was. Lucille. And when I saw that saxophone lineup, I immediately... That was it. I didn't want to do anything else in life but play the saxophone. So I guess that was the first time I wanted to play music.
14: Who would have called that Little Richard was the number one inspiration for David Bowie?
13: And not even Little Richard, but the guys in the sax section.
14: Yeah.
13: You know, he started to learn sax when he was 13 years old, and he was playing with jazz people in you know, was it Brixton where he came from, right? That's how he started, was this love of the sax, you know? Like, it's crazy to me that he could move from side guy with interesting instrument to the ultimate performer that he was.
14: Yeah. Who knew?
8: And here's David Bowie talking about some of his favorite albums.
15: Singles I can't really talk about. Singles for me have always been part of an album. I've never gone out to make a single. They've always been part of the album. The albums that I like particularly, one is Low, which is the first of the Bowie Eno trilogy, and the second one would have to be Diamond Dogs, which was the first time I really played around with cutting up music. I'd been cutting up lyrics for a number of years, but it's the first time also that I'd played instruments myself all over the album. I had just broken up the Spiders, and I didn't really want to entrust my music to another set of musicians at the time. So I tried everything myself, and the guitar, drums, and saxophones and synthesizers. And so it has a peculiarly idiosyncratic style. I find it very endearing, kind of remote and a bit scary. It's nice.
8: David Bowie just called his old music endearing. That's kind of cool.
13: Well, I listen to that and I think, here's a man who's taking control, who wants control over every aspect of the sound. He's had it with the band.
14: But how many truly great enduring artists cannot be, you know, accused of just that?
13: Prince, and there's nothing wrong with that. Yeah. It just means that they have many
14: vision.
13: Creative ideas that it's easier to do it yourself than explain it.
14: The thing that killed me in the interviews that I saw with you is that there was this really lighthearted quality about Bowie. Some of this stuff is very serious, but did you find him to be almost comedic at times?
13: Yeah.
0: Really?
13: He was very self-deprecating, and liked to poke fun at himself as well, which I found very endearing. He still felt that it was pop music, even though I can't think of another artist who was so deeply in love with art, all kinds of art, and the importance of it. And yet, there he was, just It was no big deal.
14: In one clip, I saw you guys switch roles.
13: Oh, yeah.
14: Do you remember that?
13: Yeah. I can't even remember what he asked me. He didn't ask me out. That's all I know.
14: No, I mean switch roles in that he became the interviewer.
13: Yes.
14: And you became the subject of the interview.
13: That was the question I was looking for. Would you like to go out with me, Lori Brown? And that never happened. I don't remember what he said, but that was fun.
14: It was something along the lines of, Lori Brown, was the last time we saw each other, was it Paris?
13: Oh, yeah.
14: You know, it was one of those. Like,
13: we'll always have Paris.
14: Yes.
8: Wow, you literally will always have Paris.
13: Yeah.
8: That's great. Okay, and here's Bowie talking about how bad times make for good songs.
0: Bad times produce interesting songs, there's no doubt about it. I think, as an artist, I find that I create a little battlefield inside me, and I set different forces at work, and the outcome of it all becomes the song. I think, to a certain extent, an artist plays with his psyche quite drastically. Sometimes it can produce very dangerous circumstances, I think, but I think it is necessary for the artist to put himself through all kinds of emotional experiences to give depth to the songs that he's writing. For me, anyway. This is a personal opinion. I mean, every artist is different.
8: Isn't that great? He creates a battlefield within himself and sets the forces kind of at each other.
13: Mm.
8: Wow. What a way to write a song. That sounds painful.
14: It sounds exhausting.
13: But we could always count on Bowie for that, because he could always write a song that we would love, and yet it was about the darker side of ourselves. And so that's why I think it resonated more than just another hit single on the radio, because there was always something deeper that we could relate to, whether, you know, it was feeling isolated or alienated or
14: rejected,
13: fearful, yeah. Rejected. Mm-hmm. He was always, you know, looking out for the misfits, and we all felt like misfits growing up, mm-hmm, in our, you know, most deeply rabid fan stage of our love of music.
14: So true, Lori.
8: Absolutely. But there's also the like some of the imagery in his songs were so cool. You know, China Girl. I stumbled into town just like a sacred cow, visions of swastikas in my head, plans for everyone. Like, wow. And you first hear that and it's mind blowing. You don't even know exactly what it means. And perhaps he didn't even when he wrote it. But those images and those lyrics and the way he sang it was just so cool.
13: Yeah, that's a great pop song.
14: What did Iggy have to do with that song?
8: I think Iggy co-wrote that song, yeah. Still more to come with David Bowie from 1983 and Lori Brown on Famous Lost Words next.
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30: This is Famous Last Words. I'm Tom Jokic with Christopher Ward and our special guest, former VJ for Much Music, Laurie Brown. Okay, so this final clip with David Bowie from 1983 is talking about the future of music video.
0: I haven't really observed, but what I do know about video so far is that it started off as an interesting idea to connect vision and music. I think it was just straightforward visual interpretation at first, and then the idea of making the little movies that seem to be rampant at the moment. I think presumably the next step, for me personally anyway, will be to utilize the 3 or 4 minutes that one has at one's disposal to make some kind of positive statement in terms of a socially related subject. The videos get played all over the world. Very often they're seen an awful lot. I think it would be very useful to make some kind of point in them, and let them serve a third purpose other than just be visually decorative and to interpret the music.
30: Well, there you go. So Bowie talking about music videos, and of course he would have some very memorable music videos from that era. But let's not forget the video for Ashes to Ashes, which is one of the strangest and kind of one of the forerunners for artistic music videos that would become far more commonplace in a few years.
13: Yeah, I love he calls them these little movies that they're making, but he blew the whole thing apart. Like, he jammed the whole history of art into his video making and turned them into incredible works of art. So It's so funny to hear him say these little movies. I think I'm going to be able to do something with that.
30: Okay, so we just looked up the writer for China Girl, and it was Iggy Pop with David Bowie.
13: I don't know, but I have this story that seems right to me, that Bowie was trying to help Iggy Pop because Iggy was really down and out in Berlin, and he was trying to find him a way to get him back up out of the depths, and he'd share the writing credit of that song with him. I could be wrong, but that's
2: what we call those apocryphal tales.
13: Yes.
2: And which gives you a lot of leeway, and that's the way we roll here on Famous Lost Words.
13: So. Okay, perfect. You've invited the right person then.
30: Thank you, Laurie.
13: Thank you, guys. That was fun.
2: Thanks so much for coming, Laurie.
13: Thanks, Christopher.
30: Oh, great song. That's Depeche Mode from 2005 and their song Precious. Bit of a comeback for them. In fact, it was to be their last notable chart hit in North America for quite some time. This interview with Depeche Mode goes back to that year, 2005. Andy Fletcher in conversation with broadcaster May Potts, who began by asking Andy why they chose Precious to be the first single from that album.
7: We just thought it was a really good song. It actually sounds like it's lifted from Violator. It's not necessarily the sound of the whole album, but we just think it's a great song.
14: Which, you know what, I got to admit, there's an awful lot of Depeche music that I love, but as an overall record, Violator is one of my faves.
7: Well, I think it's probably the best album we've ever made. It just really came right. It was sort of almost magical, especially the release of Personal Jesus a few months before the album was released, and then to hit everyone with Enjoy the Silence, you know. It was just a phenomenal album.
14: Yeah. When I listen to a song like your lead-off track, A Pain That I'm Used To, it actually made me think right away of how much people like Trent Reznor and Nine Inch Nails owe to Depeche Mode.
7: Yeah, I mean, it makes us feel very proud that people do cite us as influences. You know, when we started, when we were kids, basically, when we were 17, 18, when we started the band, you know, we were influenced by certain people, and now to have influenced other people is a real honor.
14: Do you imagine that John the Revelator could end up being a single as well?
7: It could do. What do you think?
14: I think so. I think it's interesting, too, because, you know, I know that you guys have always explored themes of, you know, there is a darkness in some of the themes of your songs, redemption, sin, you know, pain, forgiveness.
7: Pain and suffering.
14: Yeah, pain and suffering. There you go.
7: Happy things.
14: But you know what? When you think about what is going on globally these days, and it has been a number of years. I mean, this is pretty much your first release since, you know, major events like 9/11 and you know, the war in Iraq. Do you think that maybe the lyrics now are a bit more timely for some?
7: I think John the Revelator is my favorite track, you know, and we were just wondering if, I mean, it's a song about revelations, but the general thing is that there is only one God, and if there was only one God, if people could unite to that, it would solve a lot of the world problems we've got.
14: It has actually a very uplifting tune, especially in the gospel chorus, too.
7: Yeah, I mean, it's like gospel glam.
14: Yeah.
7: Gary Glitter meets gospel music.
14: Got to tell you, I was there for your very first show, and it was just after the release of Just Can't Get Enough.
7: That was at the
14: concert hall.
7: The Brit Invasion, wasn't it?
14: Yeah. And you guys,
7: the Jam played a couple of days before. Massey Hall or something?
14: Massey Hall. And yeah. I remember, too, at the concert hall when you guys played there and you had the big tape machines, this was, I guess, I'm trying to remember the year. Would it have been like 1980 or 81.
7: Yeah. 81, yeah, definitely.
14: I still remember the response of the audience being so negative towards synthesizers.
7: The tape machines.
14: And the tape machines. And I remember people grumbling in the audience about that. When you think back on that, you know, do you sort of find it kind of funny now, especially when you think about how the music world has evolved and how technology has evolved? But do you remember that response when you first came out?
7: I don't actually particularly remember, but, you know, we just thought that was the way to make music, an interesting way to go forward in music. And it turned out we were right. And, you know, we did have a few problems from sort of your usual rock critics and things like that that thought it was a bit strange. But I also think that was that was our appeal to a lot of people, say in Toronto, for instance, which has always been one of our biggest places we've played. You know, the fact that we did look, and we sounded different to anyone else they'd seen before.
14: It definitely was a change at the time, and I wonder, too, whether, you know, it's sort of funny for you to maybe run into people who were naysayers of Depeche Mode in those early days. Do you ever have that desire to go, heh-heh?
7: I don't know. For us, we just feel we're in a great position, you know, 25 years on. Like I say, the mood in our camp is very, very good and positive, and we're in a great position. It's been a wonderful journey for us, and you know, we have fans all over the world that are very loyal to us. It's a really good feeling.
14: You are in a unique position. There are very few bands that can lay claim to that. I just saw you two the other night as well. And you know, really, you're in a whole elite league now where you can actually say that you have been not only together for 25 years, but, you know, viable and making great music for 25 years. What?
7: Let's hope it continues.
14: I hope so, too. And I know that, you know, I think it was Edge who was recently talking about how, you know, with Bono and his causes, while the band has held together and they're still very happy and successful together, there's definitely a change in their relationships. There has been a fracturing in some cases of, you know, relationships. How important is it? You see, a lot of us outside of bands would assume, oh, you guys go to barbecues together and everything, you know, but you don't. And how important is it to be so cohesive as a unit?
7: It's not important at all because, being in a band is about four different personalities, and it's about the electricity that

0: every day.
1: Right.
0: So, I mean, Dave and Martin married American women and went to live in the States, and I still live in London. But it's not. It would have been a problem, I think, if in the early years when all we had was Depeche Mode. But now we have families and children, and it's just a different life now.
1: And do you think that that actually makes the band, perhaps at this point, be able to work better together?
0: I actually just think it doesn't have anything to do with the atmosphere.
1: Okay.
0: I think there's other issues. I don't think it matters where you live, especially mm-hmm. for a band like us.
1: So now, let's face it, you guys do have families and kids. I mean, how comfortable are you with hitting the road for what's going to be the better part of a year?
0: You know, it's more daunting as you get older. It takes, you know, hangovers take longer to go. You know, traveling's more tough. But I think we're really excited for the concerts, and because our audience is generally very, very good. So I think it's going to be good.
1: You know, I know that Toronto has been a very welcoming city for Depeche Mode from day one. You like it?
0: Yes, I like Toronto.
1: Any good memories?
0: I like Canada. I love Vancouver, and I love Montreal as well.
1: Well, anyway, thanks so much for chatting with us.
0: Okay,
1: I appreciate
0: mate.
1: That.
0: And I'll see you when I'm in November.
1: You
0: I
1: sure
0: bring
1: will.
0: Bring your daughter along.
1: I will. That would be great. Thanks again, Fletch.
0: See you then. Bye.
1: Bye-bye.
2: 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And, of course, Andy passed away in May of 2022. Okay, coming up, an artist you probably don't know much about. Maybe you've never even heard of him. But trust me, this interview is interesting, entertaining, and hilarious. That's next on Famous Lost Words.
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3: And now the forecast from the AM 800 Weather Center. Cloudy with a 40% chance of showers and risk of a thunderstorm overnight, down to 20 or 68. For your Sunday ahead, clouds, 40% chance of showers in the afternoon, including risk of a thunderstorm, high 27, the humidex 35 or 95. Cloudy period Sunday evening with a 30% chance of showers, down to 19 or 66, and a mix of sun and cloud for your Monday in a high 27 or 81.
4: This is Famous Lost Words. I'm Tom Jokic.
5: I'm Christopher Ward.
4: So what we're doing is every week we dig up some interviews, classic interviews from the archives that we have. Christopher, you and I had a little bit of a discussion about this next artist.
5: Disagreement is what
4: he means. A disagreement, right. Yeah. It was a fight by phone, but there was some, violence.
5: Like brothers.
4: That's right.
5: We're not the Gallaghers. We're more the Everlys.
4: And so I needed you to convince me as to why we should have Graham Parker as part of this show. So go.
5: I love Graham Parker. That's all you need to know. No, I mean, there's all kinds of artists who are looked upon as being serious, influential, and I love the word seminal. You'll get that in any sort of rock criticism. And who never had the sales figures to support that, which, you know, in the eyes of people like me is unfortunate. But you think in the late 70s, early 80s, there was a whole cohort of rock and roll singer-songwriters. And I think I would put Petty and Bruce and Elvis Costello, Joe Jackson, all sort of in that group.
4: Sure, yeah.
5: And I would put Parker in there, too. He was mentioned as being an equal at the time. He never got the full-on acclaim that goes with being touted as highly as he was. But I think in terms of the quality of what he was doing, I mean, one of his albums, I think Howl and Wind was in the, at the time anyway, was in Rolling Stone's 100 best albums of all time.
4: See, and I don't even know that. I only know, the only song I know by him is where he mentions the Mona Lisa sister. I think it's Get Started, Start a Fire. I get started, start a fire. You're welcome. That's the only song I really know by him, but I know him by name. I know Graham Parker and the Rumor, Graham Parker and the Shot, I think is another band that he did an offshoot of. And I also know that he was heavily featured in that Judd Apatow movie, This Is 40.
5: Yes.
4: Because one of the characters is trying to revive Graham Parker's career. And so I find this just fascinating that you're so interested in this. Anyway, you have some clips to play for me as well.
5: Yeah, I would check out Squeezing Out Sparks.
4: Oh, I know that title.
5: As well as Howl and Wind.
4: Sure.
5: At the time that I met Parker, he was on a solo tour supporting the Mona Lisa's Sister album, and he had some very funny things to say about how his vocals were regarded.
6: Well, yeah, and it's, you know, for the first time in my career, I've got sort of serious comments that my singing is kind of decent, as opposed to, it used to be, you know, Parker's, you know, gnarly, snarling voice. And I thought, oh, God, man, that's why nobody buys my records. I'm a nasty, snarling, you know, ferocious. I mean, that doesn't impress me. Now people are talking about my singing, which has developed, you know, over the years into something that's, I'm sort of, you know, only a few light years away from being good. You know, that's my opinion, and I'm getting there. It's coming on, and the solo tour's helping. Because it's really, you've got to fill the place.
4: Okay. That is one of the best examples of self-deprecation that you could ever have. He says, my voice is a few light years away from being good. I love that.
5: You know, Tom, it's an age-old parlor game trying to figure out the sources of songwriters' ideas. All those little riffs and melodic bits that sound familiar, but you can't quite place where you've heard them before. Now, there's an old expression that we all know that says, good artists borrow and great ones steal. It's been attributed to T.S. Eliot and Picasso. But you can go back to Shakespeare for stealing ideas for plays, right?
4: Now, there are strict rules
5: regarding plagiarism in popular music, so you have to be careful. But we're all influenced, consciously or not, by all the music we've heard and the things that have stuck with us. Think of a couple of recent high-profile plagiarism cases, the Robin Thicke, Marvin Gaye suit, and, of course, the Sam Smith, Tom Petty one as
4: well. Right, Stay With Me, but Won't Back Down. Yes.
5: Now, when I interviewed Parker, he was embarking on that solo tour, but he came clean about some of his sources.
6: Well, some songs that I'm playing on a solo tour, like White Honey, for instance, that's been with me for from the first LP, and it still, holds up with a band or solo. And in fact, I can't show you where I got that from, but I can tell you what it's reminiscent of, right?
7: All right.
6: And I may have done subconsciously, because all songwriters in pop music, as you may have noticed by listening to the radio, steal constantly,
7: Or borrow, creatively.
6: Yeah. And White Honey is like, White Honey.

0: No. I mean, I didn't sit around and... But that, you know, it just came to me one day, like 10 years later. Mm. But, could have got it from there, you know.
1: There's a medley in the making here, huh?
0: There is a medley, yeah. And other things, I know one thing that directly... Don't Ask Me Questions was one song that was on Howling Wind again, the first LP. And the chords for that B minor to G, which is the chorus. Hey, Lord, don't ask me questions. Hey, Lord, don't ask me questions. I think I got that from Neil Young's Southern Man. Southern Man. Those chords are the same thing as Don't Ask Me Questions.
1: Hmm. I guess you can't patent that change, though.
0: You can't. As Bo Diddley said, he couldn't patent a rhythm, never mind about a chord change, you know. You know, you don't sit around consciously do that, but every writer, I mean, I listen to songs and I think, oh, yeah, I know we got that bit, yeah. I mean, Elton John's latest single, he's got a bit that goes, da-da-da-da-da-da-da-da, which is from... She took my little bottle of love potion number 9. I mean, he's pulled it straight out, stuck it in a song, you know. So, you know, that's how we write songs, basically, us guys. We steal them all.
2: Oh, my God. I love that. I love when an artist just whips out a guitar and starts playing, for one, and then starts making fun of all the ideas that they have as artists and where it came from or where other artists get their ideas, too. That's fantastic.
3: Honesty. So rare.
2: It is.
3: This last clip from Parker, and I hope I'm starting to convince you of the worthiness of having GP on our show.
2: Well, he is a great interview.
3: Isn't he?
2: Yeah.
3: He's very wry in talking about his band and their considerable egos and how they interacted with a very famous producer.
0: I think it was the first time that GP and the Rumour actually had a producer who was not obsessed with how good the band were and how, you know, he wasn't a big fan. Jack Nitzsche produced it. And he wasn't a big fan, so it wasn't like he was impressed with all their ferocious playing. The word ferocious comes back again. And he straightened them out a lot, and straightened me out a lot, and, you know, kept saying you're playing everything too fast, and you know, trying to find out whether we were serious about what we were doing, or whether we were just full of ego, you know, and just... Because that's what he thought the band... He thought the Rumour had more ego than the Rolling Stones. And he's worked with the Rolling Stones. He played tambourine on Satisfaction, as it happens. So he knows what he's talking about. And I said, yeah, I got to agree. They got a lot of ego, these guys, you know. I mean, they really thought they were the business, you know. And the producer was like, should have been doing what they say. Not in a sort of blatant way. You know, not in an American way. In an English way. Which is a nasty undertone. You don't actually say it, but it's there.
1: Yeah. Well, that's production, but I guess I'm curious, too, about writing. Did you feel that from a song point of view that was a high point for you as a writer?
0: I was drunk the whole time writing Cruising Out Sparks. I mean, I was on a roll there. I was touring and I was out of my brain most of the time. I really was. I don't know how I wrote songs that decent. You know, they just came out. I was, you know, touring and just drinking and having fun, and these songs came out that are like they are. I guess I was a very troubled person underneath it all.
2: Oh, wow. Okay, so I'm sorry, I may have missed it. Does he mention the producer in that clip? Does he say who it is?
3: Yeah, Jack Nitzsche.
2: Jack Nitzsche, okay. So Jack plays the tambourine on Satisfaction. Mm-hmm. You know, hey, okay, that's great.
3: More tambourine.
2: So he's talking about cockiness, right? And this to me is really interesting because you've got a new band and they come together and they think they're good, and you have to think you're good.
3: Yeah.
2: Right? You need that kind of defiant confidence.
3: To survive. Yes.
2: And to grow, right? And you have to have confidence in yourself as musicians and as a collective, that what you're doing has a direction and has its own unique sound.
3: And a significance.
2: That's right. And so you can see them talking back to Jack about who in himself is a legend. You know, he worked with many people, including the Stones, including Neil Young. And he's a big shot, but they are their own cocky selves. And Graham Parker says it's not the American cockiness, it's the British cockiness. We could spend an hour talking about the difference between what those different types of cockiness
3: next
2: are.
3: Next week, yeah.
2: Okay, for sure.
3: That's a wrap for this week's episode of Famous Lost Words. 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Executive producer, Sarah Cummings. 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
3: From the National Newsroom of the Canadian Press, I'm John Kennedy. Canada's historic run at the FIFA World Cup has come to an end.
4: Canadian team fell 3-0 to Morocco in the round of 16 at Houston Stadium. After a scoreless first half, Morocco struck three times in the second half. Morocco was the higher-ranked nation entering today's matchup, ranked 7th in FIFA's official standings, while Canada was number 30. Canada earned its first-ever point, win, and knockout stage appearance at a men's World Cup this summer. The Moroccans will meet France in a quarterfinal matchup in Boston on Thursday. Diana Musina, The Canadian Press.
3: Canada's top diplomat at the United Nations says the Trump administration is becoming a roadblock when it comes to key human rights issues. Ambassador David Lametti says American officials often resist using language on climate change, gender equality, and LGBTQ rights, and relations have improved in recent months, but that's because of a focus on areas of shared interest, like Haiti. Canada is preparing its campaign for a seat on the UN Human Rights Council, and Lametti says countries are looking to Ottawa for leadership. The union representing nurses in British Columbia says it will put up pickets around the province's largest hospital starting next week as it escalates its strike. The BC Nurses Union says in a statement it will picket the Vancouver General Hospital on Tuesday. It comes 5 days after members voted in favor of a strike. Canadian Press reporter Lisa Laporte has more.
5: The union says it will maintain essential services to protect patient safety, but will continue its province-wide refusal of all non-essential overtime hours and non-nursing duties. Union President Adrian Gear says nurses don't want to be on the picket line, while adding the provincial government can no longer ignore the demands of the healthcare system.
3: The announcement from the union comes after 98.2% of almost 51,000 nurses voted in favor of job actions. That came after 67% of members rejected a tentative agreement. After weeks of mystery, we finally learned details about the wedding of Taylor Swift and Travis Kelce. ABC's Morgan Norwood is outside Madison Square Garden with the latest.
6: The ceremony was officiated by actor and friend Adam Sandler. The bride and groom wearing custom couture Dior, their brothers by their side, Jason Kelce serving as best man, Austin Swift as man of honor. 1,000 family and friends descended on the area under privacy tents and tight security, but a few sharing this on their way out.
7: They cried and they laughed and they danced and they hugged and they kissed.
8: Good morning, America. Happy 4th of July.
6: George, Robin, and Michael were among the guests, too.
3: Ontario's new ticket resale price cap was in effect before Toronto hosted 6 World Cup matches, but major resale platforms still admitted they were not fully complying. StubHub, SeatGeek, and Vivid Seats cited confusion or concerns with how the law works. The province has not clearly confirmed any fines, though officials say companies that fail to comply could face penalties. This is the Canadian Press. In sports, the BC Lions are no longer winless and the Edmonton Elks are no longer unbeaten. James Butler rushed for 135 yards and 2 touchdowns. Nathan Rourke passed for 320 yards and 1 touchdown. And the 1-3 Lions beat the 3-1 Edmonton Elks 36-24 in CFL action tonight. The Toronto Blue Jays' 2-game win streak came to a crushing end in Seattle today as the Mariners whipped Toronto 11-0. Randy Arozarena hit a grand slam. Cal Raleigh had a 3-run home run, and Dominic Canzone hit a 2-run homer as the Mariners outhit the Jays 11-1. Azzedine Onahi scored twice to lead Morocco to a 3-0 win over Canada in the round of 16 in Houston, making the country the first African nation to reach the quarterfinals more than once. The loss ends the historic run for World Cup co-host Canada, which won its first ever knockout round game with a 1-0 victory over South Africa to reach today's showdown. From the Canadian Press, I'm John Kennedy.
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15: And now the forecast from the AM 800 Weather Center. Low of 20 or 68 overnight under a cloudy sky with some showers possible, including risk of a thunderstorm. Looking ahead to your Sunday, clouds, 40% chance of showers in the afternoon with that risk of a thunderstorm. Up to 27 for the high with the Humidex 35 or 95. Sunday evening, cloudy periods, 30% chance of showers down to 19 or 66. And Monday, a mix of sun and cloud and a high 27 or 81.
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0: From the darkened corners of the American night, I am Lisa Gar, your guest host tonight on Coast to Coast AM on this Independence Day evening, actually. Tonight we stand at the threshold of history this 250 years ago. In the summer of 1776, a handful of brilliant men signed a document that lit the fuse of the greatest rebellion the world had ever seen. But was this really all that was happening that night? Some say the founders were not only revolutionaries, but they were keepers of ancient secrets. Freemasons, Rosicrucians, and the students of the occult. We've spoken with many people who are historians of this country who talk about these men who aligned at the birth of this nation with the stars themselves and what beautiful hidden forces were at work that fateful night of the 4th of July in 1776. We are only living that now. The prophecies that were set in motion, we are living now. And so we are looking at this beautiful 250th anniversary of our beloved country as a moment to celebrate. And wherever you are, even if you're on the other side of midnight, it still is worth celebrating. We have seen so many things and spoken about so many things on Coast to Coast, from eyewitnesses of strange lights over Independence Hall and to the spiritual destiny some believe was woven into the very, very fabric of this country. And we get to talk about these things on Coast to Coast every night. Tonight, we are talking about something really interesting, a very, very tough question. What would it mean to live forever, to never actually die? There are actually technologies out there that exist today that enable us to live forever. But why would you want to? Why would you want to live forever? If you're at that age where everyone around you is passing, would you want to live alone? Would there be social implications if we were to live forever? What about those that leave too early? Could they have a life that's until a cure is found? These questions and so many more are what we're talking about tonight. This is the topic of our first 2 hours with filmmaker and producers of the movie Forever Young. It is David Donnelly and Dr. Thomas Lewis are joining us tonight. We're going to have a fascinating conversation about what that would mean on this historic Independence Day to live forever. So we will be right back to have this conversation. You're listening to Coast AM.
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0: Welcome back to Coast AM. I am Lisa Garr. So what is aging anyway? And this is the key question about that we're about to address these next couple of hours. The aging process really begins in all of us at around 30 years old, where the damage that's being done outweighs the growth factor that is happening. And this is very, very slow. It starts very, very slowly and accelerates as we get older. So how do we envision our own aging process? That actually impacts our aging process drastically, which is fascinating. Tonight we are talking with filmmaker David Donnelly, along with physician and writer Dr. Thomas Lewis, and we're talking about living longer, about age reversal, and whether science is truly closing in on the end of this aging process or simply selling us hype. Is that true? So welcome both of you. David Donnelly, welcome. Thanks for joining me.
10: Great to be here. Thank you.
0: Yes. And Dr. Thomas Lewis, thank you so much for joining me on this spirited evening.
11: Thank you. Glad to be here.
0: Yes. Can you think of anything you would rather do on the 4th of July?
11: Well, not at all.
0: I'm really glad to have you both with me. So let's talk about this. Let's bring back the age-old question. I think people have been chasing age reversal for centuries. Can you tell us a little bit about the history of it, age, reversing age and youthing and that chase for that fountain of youth? David, maybe I'll start with you.
10: Yeah, well, from a perspective, you know, the first written story that we know as a species is the Epic of Gilgamesh, at least one of them. And yeah, this is, it shows that it's just really in our DNA to try to pursue immortality. And Dr. Lewis is a little bit of an expert on Gilgamesh. So, Tom, you want to talk about that a little bit more than I can?
11: The Epic of Gilgamesh, as mentioned, is the oldest written story. Exactly how old it is, we really don't know, because it's pretty clear that it was an oral story before it was ever written down. But it's older than the Bible. In the Epic of Gilgamesh, it concerns this King Gilgamesh, who's two-thirds man, one-third God. So you'd think he might already have a little bit of an edge on immortality in that sense. But his close friend dies, his best friend dies, and it's something that he just can't come to grips with, and he becomes terrified about his own mortality. And he goes to various people and asks them, you know, how can I achieve immortality? He goes on this quest for immortality and encounters a number of adventures, and he slays monsters. There's all kinds of interesting things that happen along the way. In the end, actually, this is really incredible for a story, you know, that's as old and allegedly primitive as a story like that would be. In the end, Gilgamesh comes to the conclusion that it's better for him to attempt to live meaningfully in the present than it is for him to attempt to live immortally or to keep searching for immortality. So he returns to the city that he's king of, but kind of with fresh eyes, where before it had seemed kind of prosaic and dull. Now it seems precious to him because he's decided that imbuing his life with meaning is the actual way to go.
0: He has a whole new purpose in life. I think I've always said that death is hardest for the living because we're the ones left behind. And that does make you want to live forever and not deal with the, you know, pain that the loved ones will go through. And you think about that all the time. If that's why I think one of the greatest pains has got to be losing a child, because that's the opposite of the way that it go, that their lives are shorter than theirs. And so tell me, why do you feel that this has become an obsession now, though, to live younger or to reverse the aging process? Why has billions of dollars, I think it's probably billions at this point, been put into anti-aging?
10: Well, I think
0: I'm sorry.
10: Sorry, Tom.
0: Let me go ahead, Tom. Yeah.
11: One of the reasons is that, and I was completely unaware of this prior to embarking with David on the project and making this movie. It's really David who brought it to my attention. There really is a scientific revolution going on in our midst that I was unaware of, and I bet a lot of people are unaware of. And I was a physician brought up in the old paradigm. In the old paradigm, aging and death are part of life, kind of like the weather. There's nothing you can do about it. And so you may like the weather, you may not like the weather, but whether you do or not is not a medical issue. There's nothing you can do about it. And in my physician training, that's certainly how I was taught to regard aging as something you can't do anything. No one can do anything about it. So patients may be concerned about it. They may not be, but that doesn't matter because nothing you can do, you can't help them anyway. The revolution that we're living through is actually that within the last 20 years, and particularly within the last 10 years, the dials that control aging have become kind of accessible to science and they're within reach. And there are scientists and physicians who regard the aging process as just another physiologic process like any process. And just as we can alter cardiac function or kidney function with various medicines or things, these scientists and physicians feel that the aging process is ultimately just another physiologic process that we'll learn how to modulate and we'll learn how to extend people's lives through that kind of modulation, which was formerly not only unavailable, but really unthinkable to us.
10: I think a big thing as well is in biomarkers. So in science in general, you have to be able to quantify something in order to be able to, manipulate it and gauge the results. It's only relatively recently that we're actually able to see if these treatments and these interventions are actually influencing the biological process of aging. And so especially when you can see the results changing, I think that also really kind of inspires your own action and wanting to do things about it. And especially at a time when kind of we're in this period of gamification and all of a sudden now, you can get, your regular blood and start to see these changes. And, this is a really recent advance to where you can actually be able to see the data in this new way.
0: Me to the point of health span is lifespan. Would we want to live into our 80s, 90s if we were not healthy, if we had a disease, if it was a painful life in the last decade, or would we want to, this whole idea of reversing aging to a healthy reset so that you can live a healthy health span and not sick, but happy and healthy at those later ages. I think that's more of the quest. It's not the year that you're or the age that you're living towards. It's how healthy are you in that time period, right?
10: Yeah, I think that's...
0: Go ahead, David.
10: I think the big difference between health span and lifespan, well, first of all, it kind of gets muddled a lot, especially if you're just clicking through your newsfeed and you see some kind of new discovery. So it's really important to distinguish the difference between health span and lifespan. Health span is being mobile in your later years, is being able to still spend time with your family, being cognitively healthy. In fact, the biggest fear for many decades was getting cancer in older age, and now it's dementia. And so clearly, living longer without having, control over your own facilities, what's the point of living longer if you have, the inability to kind of interact with your community and achieve your goals and live a daily healthy life and still be independent.
0: And Thomas, you were saying?
11: I think it is it's a critical distinction. As a physician, I've certainly seen patients of my own who have lived, past their health span. So their health span has expired, but their lifespan has not. And I think most physicians have seen patients go through that, and it's not an enviable condition. And, there was an article that was written by a physician that was published, I think, in the New Yorker a few years ago, where a physician said he didn't really want to live much beyond 75, just because of what he'd seen people go through. One of the encouraging things is that a lot of the things that promote lifespan also do extend health span. And if we look at people who are really long-lived, a lot of the time their health span has extended almost up until the time of their demise. So the woman who lived the longest was a French woman named Jeanne Calment, who lived to be 122. She lived independently until she was 110. And she took no medicines, until she was in her 110s years. So she was actually quite healthy for almost that entire time. So there is the hope that we could maybe get both, that lifespan could be extended, and also for more of those years, a person would be happy and healthy and vital, not decrepit and wasting away.
0: Yes. There was a man on a stage tonight for that 250th anniversary who was 107. It's a revered thing to live beyond 100, and it's fascinating to people, but it's also about living healthy and having minimal issues of decline happen in your later life. And only now do we have access to these technologies. People that were born in the 30s and 40s, 50s, well, 50s, I should say, haven't had access to these technologies in order to hit their 70s and 80s and look at their health span as expanding. Now these technologies are available. So let's talk about some of the technologies that are available now that are breakthrough technologies that really could dissolve this issue of even if we had to, just determining our end date of our lifespan. David, what did you learn through going to places like the Buck Institute? And tell us a little bit about how this whole thing started with the film Forever Young.
10: Yeah, well, when I started this whole process, which was nearly 4 years ago now, I didn't know where the story was going to end. I was very much a skeptic, because I think, like a lot of people, you just start to see all this information that's being kind of thrown at you on a regular basis. Longevity, lifespan, these new discoveries that keep coming in. And I really just wanted to know, how much of this was BS. And one of the first we did was at the Buck Institute for Research on Aging, which is the famed institute nestled in the hills of Nevada, California. And we did a 3-day shoot there. And, you pull up to this structure that's beautifully designed. And by the end of that 3-day period, I had already reached the conclusion that we are living through a real revolution comes to the science of aging. And the groundwork and the foundational science, I think a lot of people still don't know about. The fundamentals, now that we can track them through biomarkers, we learn a lot more about the basics of diet and exercise, sleep and social connectivity. And then there's just this wild stuff that also is to happen, these breakthroughs and epigenetic reprogramming, and with CRISPR. Mm-hmm. You combine that with revolutions in AI, to where they're creating their own scientist agents that can go out there and search for unique, novel molecular compounds, and then come back and kind of tell us what they learned. Every week there's huge breakthroughs in all these fields. And so I think it's really a merger of all these technologies combined, that on top of this kind of foundational fundamentals of longevity is where there's so much hope and excitement for the future.
0: It's a fascinating topic. Dr. Thomas, you know about this age looping concept, right? Where you can actually reverse the DNA. Tell us a little bit about that.
11: Yeah. So the proposition behind age looping is the idea of epigenetic programming. So, you have a certain number of genes. Everybody has about 20,000 genes. But what you have many more of are what are called epigenetic markers, which are really control points in the genome. They're not the genes, but they're next to the genes, and they control the genes. And they can turn them on, they can turn genes up. And so you realize pretty quickly there's not much difference between not having a gene at all and having it turned off. So the things that change these epigenetic, the function of these epigenetic markers turn out to be pretty important. It's becoming increasingly clear that one of the things that distinguishes old cells and young cells is that in young cells, they have young person genes turned on, and in old cells, they have old person genes turned on. Through the manipulation of, or just a lifelong change in epigenetic markers. So the hope is, well, what if you could turn those markers, just turn the dial back to the way it was before at an earlier point in your life when you were more youthful? So the conception of age looping is that you would live a certain span of years. You would go in for an epigenetic marker refresh procedure that would reset your epigenetic the dial and the gene control mechanisms back a few years to where you were a few years ago, and then you could live again a few years and then have them turn back, and you could age and de-age in a loop that could go on for conceivably a very long period of time.
0: It sounds fantastic. Great way to spend a birthday, but what are the health ramifications of that? That has yet to be known, right?
11: Yeah. Well, one problem is that if you make cells more youthful, in our cellular history, the very earliest cells, the primordial cells that we came from, the way to get ahead back in those days when cells were just floating around in the ocean was to divide as fast as possible. That's how they got ahead. So our very young primordial cells have an urge to divide as fast as they can. And so in later development, there are all kinds of brakes and control systems that are put on those growth programs to hold them in check. Because if you're an adult multicellular organism, cells that just grow as fast as they possibly can turn out to be cancer, you know, which you don't want.
0: Right.
11: So there is a risk that if you make cells more youthful, you can make them want to grow more. And you can
0: grow other things.
11: Promote.
0: Right.
11: Yes, you can potentially promote cancer.
0: Well,
11: the epigenetic thing sounds like it, you know, is like a crazy science fiction future, but there's a Harvard scientist named David Sinclair.
0: Oh, we know about David Sinclair. Wait, hang on one second. Thomas, we're going to come back real quick. We have a break coming up, and that's a great story there. So I want to get into the whole concepts of David Sinclair and everything when we come back. We will be right back. 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
8: And now the forecast from the AM 800 Weather Center. Cloudy with a 40% chance of showers and risk of a thunderstorm overnight, down to 20 or 68. For your Sunday ahead, clouds, 40% chance of showers in the afternoon, including risk of a thunderstorm, high 27, the humidex 35 or 95. Cloudy period Sunday evening with a 30% chance of showers, down to 19 or 66, and a mix of sun and cloud for your Monday in a high 27 or 81.
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1: Welcome back to Coast AM. I want to say thank you for being here tonight on this Declaration of Independence Day. We are usually referring to this date as July 4th, but it's just a date. What really happened, the Continental Congress officially adopted the Declaration of Independence on July 4th, thus the date. And this is what we're celebrating tonight, even though it might be past midnight where you are, or you might be walking back from the National Mall because they celebrated it after midnight. It is still a night to celebrate, and I hope you've enjoyed fireworks tonight and you're hanging out with us talking about really interesting topics. So thanks for joining us on Coast to Coast tonight. We're going to be right back with my guests answering these wonderful questions about what would it be like to live forever, since we're talking about the 250th anniversary of the country. Why couldn't we live that long? What would it be like? We will be back with my guests, David Donnelly and Dr. Thomas Lewis, right after the break. I am Lisa Garr, and you're listening to Coast AM.
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1: Welcome back to Coast AM. I am Lisa Garr. My guests are writer and filmmaker David Donnelly, along with physician and writer Dr. Thomas Lewis, who are talking about the movie, the film, the documentary called Forever Young. And we were talking right before the break, Thomas, about David Sinclair. Tell us a little bit about that story.
8: So along the lines of the epigenetic refreshing and treatment approach, David Sinclair is probably one of the biggest proponents of the viability of epigenetic treatments for longevity. And David Sinclair is an interesting mix of a couple things. He's a bit of a showman, kind of like a scientist like Tesla or something. So he does make pronouncements or announcements that are exciting and bold, and he's been criticized for maybe saying things that are too bold or too exciting and that some scientists object to and think are not carefully qualified enough or restricted enough. On the other hand, he does some remarkable work. So a few years ago, he published a paper in Nature in which they actually used epigenetic reprogramming to treat blindness in aged mice and restore their sight, which is fairly dramatic. His company, Life Biosciences, has an epigenetic refreshing treatment that an FDA-approved trial is currently underway, and it was approved in January. I think the first patient was treated last month in June. And so even though it sounds like kind of a crazy science fiction idea, this is already moving into the testing phase. And, of course, we don't know the outcome of either that patient or the whole trial, but it is super exciting that that kind of thing is moving out of the lab and into human applications so rapidly.
1: There are stem cell applications now that can actually restore sight. And I've interviewed a couple of scientists about that on and off the air that can be injected back into the eye for sight, for hearing. And it's touched on in the film, Forever Young. David, do you know anything about the world of stem cells?
3: Stem cells was not thing that I really got into in the film. It's obviously, I think that could probably be its own movie.
1: Mm-hmm.
3: Yeah, it could be its own movie, because I mean, pretty much every sequence that you see in the film, you know, we have hundreds of hours of footage that we accumulated, you know, over this multi-year period of interviewing people all across the world. And this was an area where I feel like there's a lot of promise, but at the same time, it does, I think, require a kind of its own separate investigation.
1: It's a growing, definitely a growing field.
3: It is.
1: Forgive me for the pun. Yep.
3: Yeah, I think, like I said earlier, it's, there's so many different things that are happening at the same time. It's really kind of like a combination of all these different treatments and breakthroughs that are happening at the same time. But Tom, I think you know a little bit more about the latest data and the possibility of stem cells than I do, for sure.
8: Well, stem cell is a huge area, and it's one that, you know, in the United States, we've fallen a little bit behind because for many years, the legal status of stem cell research was not favorable in the United States. Mm-hmm. So another of other countries jumped ahead of us. We lost some researchers to other countries so they could do their stem cell research. But now the legal environment has improved now, partially because it's now possible to generate viable adult stem cells from human skin cells, essentially. So it's no longer embryonic cells are no longer required.

0: potent anti-arthritis effect. And one of the troubles in arthritis is that cartilage doesn't regenerate. Our cartilage cells don't divide and regenerate. Mm-hmm. And the hope is that, well, if you inject some stem cells into the joint, maybe you can encourage and coax the stem cells into becoming cartilage cells as they mature and differentiate. That's very exciting.
1: That's the hope, yeah.
0: Mm-hmm. Yeah, and to an extent, which I really didn't know about until looking into some things in the course of the film, it turns out that all of our tissues have stem cells that are responsible for repairing damage in those tissues. And one of the things that happens as we age is that our stem cell populations wear out and decline, and then pretty much at the end of life, we end up with not any stem cells, which makes it difficult to repair tissues when damage happens. So if we could get a replenishment of stem cells, either through stimulating the ones we have or through an exogenous supply through injection, then that could really help repair various tissues as damage accumulates through aging.
1: It's definitely a growing field that's rapidly growing, and there's a lot of stem cell research being done now in the U.S. combined with that that's being done in Asia and Japan and so forth, because there are these scientists speak the same language when it comes to this, and it's very important. There is, in the film, there's a Dr. Steve Horvath who talked about this or created this biological clock, the epigenetic clock, right? To measure biological age. Maybe David, you could talk a little bit about that.
2: Yeah, so Dr. Horvath just early on reached the conclusion that if you can't quantify something, then you can't run scientific experiments on it. Mm. And so he discovered this process called DNA methylation that can actually be measured. And that was the first of what are now many different types of epigenetic clocks. And so since then, lots of other ones have come around, but he really is kind of like the godfather of the biomarker revolution. He's featured in the film. And since then, now we've been able to measure what these treatments are actually doing to our bodies and our processes, which really just kind of launched this whole revolution, because now there was different ways that we could actually look at the data and measure it.
1: And now this is through blood testing that you can tell how fast the body is aging?
2: You can get a DNA methylation test at a lab. Mm-hmm. It's not something that you can kind of just do quickly. I think it's a little bit more, consuming. You have to go into an actual lab. And Tom, you can probably talk in detail about that versus other epigenetic clocks and how that's progressed.
0: Yeah, it turns out that the different organs in our body age at different rates. And there are certain epigenetic markers that are more relevant to the liver than to the kidney, for instance. And so you can get a panel of these epigenetic marker clocks done that can actually tell you how fast your liver is aging, how fast your kidney is aging, how fast your brain is aging. Because every organ system is aging at its own rate, some faster than others. Mm-hmm. And, of course, ideally you would want them all to age as slowly as possible. But the clock can tell you what is the difference between your chronological age, how many years you have, and your actual biological age, like how many miles have been put on the vehicle, so to speak. And it really, the mileage matters more than the age, you know, so it's not the years, it's the mileage, as Indiana Jones says. And,
1: yeah.
0: And so now there's a way to tell what your mileage is and even what it is in different organs so that you can try and target the right thing in terms of your own longevity protection protocols.
1: The thing is, if you have put that many miles on the car and if you've done that much stress to the body, can you get it restored? And that's kind of an important question. Yeah.
0: It is. And it looks like you can, or at least there's some things that can do it. So that's one of the terrific utilities of the Horvath clock and some of these other clocks is that you can measure the effectiveness of various clinical interventions, say fasting, for instance, or sleep or exercise regimens. And you can see that some of them actually turn back the literal clock in that sense, that your epigenetic markers get more youthful in response to certain interventions. They get worse in response to other interventions. So we're learning a lot more about

0: what causes the clock to speed up and what causes it to slow down.
1: This is also kind of driving this huge cultural obsession with,
2: yes,
1: you know, what is my biological age? And now mm-hmm. you can go online and get all these different tests and, you know, there's these competitions that are happening. I mean, you know, how accurate those are versus kind of going in and getting a kind of a high level, you know, accurate, lab test. But, I mean, it is just, becoming just a huge moment for, in general, people becoming kind of obsessed with, you know, collecting this data and seeing improvements.
2: Well, it's, I mean, we've talked a lot about the science of this and the fact that it is possible to reverse the biological clock, determine the amount of stress and how much longer you basically have to live. You could even determine your age of death and change it. But why? That is the bigger question here, is why would we want to do this? And what would happen if there was nobody dying? It would be an overpopulation. It would be an entirely different experience on this earth. As we know, we would have to move people off planet in order to accommodate. So let's just talk about that with you for a second, Dr. Thomas Lewis. You have, your expertise is in relationships, and you have this question that you address in the film. What if we were to live longer? Would we face, as already an epidemic right now, of loneliness, of depression? What are some of the solutions that would happen there? Could it get worse if we lived longer?
0: Indeed. And I think it's something that we as a society haven't much thought into. And, you know, the lifespan has been going up in for at least 100 and almost 200 years. So in 1840, you know, the average lifespan was 45. And now the average lifespan in the United States is somewhere around 80. And if you look at it on a graph, it's almost a linear straight line. And if we keep going just at the pace we're at now, not even factoring in some of these exciting new developments, the average lifespan will hit 100 in right around the turn of the century in 2100. We've really not spent any time thinking about what that means for our lives as human beings. And, you know, one of the things that that you encounter from talking to a lot of people is that most people think of their life as a story and themselves as the protagonist, and the story has a beginning and a middle, and it has an end, and the fact that there is an end is part of what drives the plot forward. Without an end, mm-hmm. then the value of life is inherently less. So people value things in proportion to their rarity or their scarcity. And of course, there are a lot of things that we don't even think of as scarce, like our own time on the planet, but it is scarce. If all of a sudden it weren't scarce, then I think it's pretty clear that we would value it less than we already do now, which doesn't seem like a recipe for a healthy, happy, enriched, fulfilling human existence. And as with Gilgamesh, you know, I think it's been clear to the human race for a long time that life doesn't need to be infinite in order to be enjoyable or meaningful. And in fact, it may even be the case that if it were infinite, that would work against life being enjoyable and meaningful. And some of those questions, I think we really haven't started to grapple with as a society.
2: If we were to live forever, how would that change our relationships? Our children would then live forever as well? Or would they need to have relationships with parents any longer? I mean, how would that, what would that look like?
0: I think go ahead, David.
1: Okay, yeah, sorry. One of the eye-opening moments for me in this journey was our trip to Japan.
2: Mm-hmm.
1: We filmed at a assisted living facility in Tokyo. And we go in and they bring out this robot that sings and dances to the people that are there. And they absolutely loved it. They clap, it leads them in dance. And, you know, we interviewed the various staff. And we're in the midst of really a demographic time bomb. So there's more people that are older, that there's not enough of a young labor force to be able to take care of them. And that problem is at a relatively small level because Japan does not have the same population as a country like the United States. However, the proportions of the population are equivalent. So that we can kind of look at Japan as our future. And so we're seeing this massive explosion of people and there's not enough people to take care of them. And so this introduces a whole nother set of problems that we really just are not prepared for. How do we take care of these people? How do we ensure that, you know, they do have relationships? Is it possible to have a real relationship with an AI companion or a robot as this technology is moving so fast? And, you know, it's easy to kind of write that off and be like, okay, a robot can never kind of give us this, the same thing as a human. But at the same time, this is such an urgent situation that is being overlooked. We have to start exploring every possible solution because the reality is that we will continue to live longer. The other side of that coin is that if we don't start to tackle these existential, very human problems, we're just going to have a lot of people living longer that are anxious and depressed, lonely and miserable.
2: Which is already becoming an epidemic of the rates of loneliness. And in other countries, there's more of a generational living pattern that's been in place for centuries. In this country, not so much. There's not a generational living pattern as much. There's, you know, assisted living and senior living, and these places are becoming cost prohibitive because of the demand now that families are saying, oh, I'll just have to, you know, pay for this problem. And it's a privileged conversation. Is this whole entire conversation about living longer really only for the wealthy? David?
3: This is a tough issue. And, you know, longevity, equity, longevity, inequity, these various terms that now we're starting to talk about. I mean, right now in the United States, the primary indicator of your life expectancy is your zip code. That is certainly alarming. There's huge disparities, even a place like at the Buck Institute. You know, that zip code, Marin County, Northern California, one of the wealthiest counties per capita in the world, people live much longer than they do if you were just to go, you know, take a drive out and be a couple miles away. You know, people aren't living as long. However, you know, there's also the positive side of how fast technology changes. And so same force that is allowing these companies to grow and raise billions of dollars, it's also the reason why something like a cell phone, which, you know, if you think of like Wall Street, those big cell phones that are used to be, you know, decades ago, right, and how a cell phone was something that was, you know, only limited to someone with a lot of money to have access to it. You know, now they've become ubiquitous. And so we hope that those same kind of technologies and treatments are going to be able to reach as many people as possible in the near future.
2: Yes, true. All right. We're going to come back after this break. Thank you so much for holding on with me. And we're going to find out a little bit about where we could find Forever Young as the movie. It's on, where is it? Apple now? Apple TV?
3: Yes, Apple TV. Also, it's on Amazon.
2: Oh, great, great. All right, we'll be back in a moment. You are listening to Coast to Coast AM on this wonderful 4th of July evening.

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9: From the National Newsroom of the Canadian Press, I'm Naira Ahmed. Temperatures soared across the Maritimes on Friday, with some areas breaking records for July 3rd that had been in place for more than a century.
10: Environment Canada says St. John, New Brunswick hit 33.6 degrees Celsius Friday, beating the old record of 31.7 degrees set way back on July 3, 1887. Moncton reached 33.3 degrees, more than a degree hotter than the city's previous hottest July 3rd on record back in 1911. Charlottetown cooked at 30.8 degrees, beating the previous 30-degree record set in 1873. And Halifax's new record is 32.8 degrees Celsius, the hottest since it reached 30.6 degrees on July 3, 1981. Lisa Laporte, The Canadian Press.
9: Meanwhile, fire crews in Labrador are expected to be busy this weekend, soaking down areas ahead of hot and dry weather predicted for tomorrow and Tuesday. The Labrador City Fire Department says it will use aircraft to soak the perimeter of the Walsh River wildfire in preparation for the hot weather. About 120 people were forced to flee their homes last week near the mining town. On Saturday, Newfoundland and Labrador reported 25 active wildfires across the province. With Canada now being out of the FIFA World Cup, fans say they are proud of their team for having gone as far as they did. Canadians lost in their knockout game against Morocco 3-0 in the round of 16. Fans attending the Fan Festival in Vancouver clapped after the final whistle blew in Houston, Texas. Canada supporter Colin Patterson says he hoped for a better outcome.
11: I'm disappointed because I feel like they played so well and they maybe could have gotten the result, but we're in the round of 16. Like, I would never have expected that.
9: Morocco was the higher-ranked nation, entering the tournament sitting at number 7 in FIFA's official standings, while Canada was number 30. And stateside, President Donald Trump gave a speech at Mount Rushmore for the United States' 250th 4th of July.
12: In a Friday night speech from Mount Rushmore to commemorate the 250th anniversary of America's independence, President Donald Trump said communism is once again a great threat to the country.
13: There is now a resurgence of the communist menace in our land, including from newcomers to our country who embrace ideas totally opposed to our way of life and our great success.
12: Trump also asked for support for the Save America Act that he said would ensure that the United States never descends into communism. Trump's strict voter ID bill does not have enough support in the Senate to pass, but it has interrupted almost all other business in Congress, including a bipartisan housing bill Trump refuses to sign until the voting bill is approved. I'm Donna Water.
9: This is the Canadian Press. In sports, Canada's historic run at the 2026 World Cup is over. Morocco had a 3-0 win over Canada on Saturday in Houston. Now France and Morocco are through to the World Cup quarterfinals, and two more teams will join them on Sunday. Brazil will face Norway in East Rutherford, New Jersey, while in the late game, co-host Mexico plays England in Mexico City. The BC Lions are no longer winless, and the Edmonton Elks are no longer unbeaten in CFL action. James Butler rushed for 135 yards and two touchdowns. Nathan Rourke passed for 320 yards and a touchdown. And the 1-3 Lions beat the 3-1 Elks 36-24 on Saturday at the Apple Bowl in Kelowna, BC. And in the MLB, the Toronto Blue Jays' two-game win streak came to a crushing halt on Saturday as the Seattle Mariners whipped the visitors 11-0. The teams play the rubber match of their three-game series on Sunday. From the Canadian Press, I'm Naira Ahmed.
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18: And now the forecast from the AM 800 Weather Center. Low of 20 or 68 overnight under a cloudy sky with some showers possible, including risk of a thunderstorm. Looking ahead to your Sunday, clouds, 40% chance of showers in the afternoon with that risk of a thunderstorm. Up to 27 for the high with the Humidex 35 or 95. Sunday evening, cloudy periods, 30% chance of showers down to 19 or 66. And Monday, a mix of sun and cloud and a high 27 or 81.
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1: Welcome back to Coast AM. Adam Miner just chilling, listening to the music tonight. Just forgot I was on air. It's a good night. I love this song. It's all about being a free bird. Hey, listen, if you love listening to George Norrie at night here on Coast to Coast AM and like watching his show on the Gaia Network Beyond Belief, you can also check out my show on the Gaia Network called Inspirations on Gaia. You can check it out at inspirationsongaia.com. And I have several hundred shows that are on the network and interviewing great people with unconventional fringe practices and topics that are challenging to the human mind. That's one of my favorite things to do, is I love cutting edge science and breakthroughs. 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It's G-A-I-A. And definitely love to hear from you over on the Gaia Network as well. All right, we're going to continue our conversation about challenging the belief of aging. When we come back, we are joined again by David Donnelly and Dr. Thomas Lewis when we return. 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
1: Welcome back to Coast AM. I am Lisa Garr, joined by David Donnelly and Dr. Thomas Lewis from the movie Forever Young, and among many other things. You mentioned in the film, and this comes up, about the concept of singularity and the moment that AI takes over. Is there a world where, and the film is loosely based on this is what I got at least from it, was there's a scenario playing out where a husband, wife, and the husband's going to had a terminal illness diagnosis, and he wants to freeze his body and upload his consciousness until the cure is found. Is there a world where we could upload our consciousness and have that as a companion till maybe when a person's physical body passes, like a parent or a loved one or something. Is there a world where that exists today, and how would AI change all of that? And I'll, who would like to answer that question?
11: Well, I'll start off, and then I'll let Tom just dig into the nitty gritty.
1: Okay.
11: You can, I think we're a lot closer to this than I think a lot of people realize. In fact, NASA is funding a lot of studies related to hibernation technology, because as we start exploring, you know, interplanetary space travel, these astronauts need to be able to travel long distances and still remain healthy. And so we're learning that, as mammals, we have this gene inside of our bodies that can be pushed on and off that allows us to hibernate. And so as a result of that, you know, we can remain healthy and endure a lot of different things. And so now they're starting to really dig in that side of technology, which is a separate conversation in the singularity. But Tom, you want to talk a little bit more about the realities of our ability to hibernate as mammals, which I think is just this crazy thing that is actually becoming more real.
1: Work for Captain America.
12: You know, I was
11: exactly.
12: I was really surprised to find out how close we are to actually making hibernation a reality for people. Because I had always thought, as I think a lot of people probably do, there's some animals that hibernate and others don't, and that's it. But the actual truth is that the original mammal that evolved and split off from the reptiles, from the dinosaurs, a couple hundred million years ago, that animal, which was kind of like a tree rat or a tree shrew, was probably a hibernator, because it looks like all mammals have ancient hibernation hardware in their brains. It just isn't turned on. And there actually has been work done where scientists have been able to switch on the hibernation locus, kind of starting point in the brain, using a focused ultrasound device strapped to the top of the head of the animal. So you don't even have to, you know, perform neurosurgery or, you know, give somebody dangerous medicines or something to turn this on. It's possible that a focused ultrasound beam from on top of the skull could penetrate to the right properly calculated area, warm it up, switch it on. And scientists have been able to induce hibernation in animals that don't hibernate, that flatly don't hibernate. And they haven't done it in people yet, but as David mentions, NASA is keenly interested in this, and it looks like it's actually going to happen. I was completely surprised to find out that that's the case.
1: So it would be forced hibernation, but the body obviously is going to become stiff, and there would be other implications of something like that.
12: Well, one of the miracles of hibernation is that when you look at the animals that do hibernate, like a bear, for instance, if you put a human being to for 6 months, they come out and all their muscles have wasted away. You know, mm-hmm. if you put someone in an ICU bed for 6 months, they have no muscles at the end of it. Mm-hmm. Bears come out of hibernation and they are fully as muscular as when they went in. So the machinery of hibernation involves these cellular adaptations that hold on to muscle mass, that preserve bone in a way that is not turned on just during bed rest or something. So if we actually manage to turn on these hibernation circuits, there's the real hope that we might be able to help medically patients who have to have something like bed rest, because maybe we could arrange for them not to lose all their muscle mass, you know, if they have forced bed rest for a medical condition. But also that it's part and parcel of hibernation that muscle and bone are protected and they don't waste away. So there's a whole bunch of different aspects of the hibernation machinery that are potentially useful, and that turn out to be necessary if you're going to be inert and immobile for periods of time, and have your body not deteriorate. It seems kind of miraculous that any animal can do this, but clearly bears can do it, and they're big, tough animals. They're not, you know, a little mouse or something.
1: That's the delineator, though, that bears or animals might have hibernation mechanisms, but humans might not.
12: Well, we are animals, and not that much different from a lot of animals. And it looks like as long as you're a mammal or later, you probably have a hibernation mechanism in your brain that's latent. It's not switched on, but it is potentially accessible.
1: Well,
11: this is connected to, it is absolutely wild that, you know, this, and the more that we're able to, you know, look into our DNA and our gene structures, it's just, the, you know, the more that we know, the less that we know. And the, I think the more that we just keep getting blown away by what's possible. But this also ties into a concept that we talk about in the film called escape velocity. And, you know, this is a Silicon Valley obsession, and also a science fiction obsession. But if you imagine a train going down the tracks, and this train is your body, and it, as you age, the tracks, you know, start to, they need to be laid down. You're at the end of the road, right? And the idea is that we're reaching a point where the tracks in front of you can be laid down faster than whatever is ailing you, whatever disease is trying to kill you. And hibernation, or the ability to kind of freeze our bodies until a cure is found for whatever might be, you know, ailing us, that's a big part of that ability to be able to kind of wait until the technology catches up, which is the scenario in the film. And with AI kind of fueling this revolution as well, I mean, I think we are seeing immense progress. Just look at the amount of cancer vaccines that are coming out on a regular basis. Treatments for things that even 5 years ago was a death sentence. Now, you know, are more treatable. That is just continuing to accelerate, which brings up a lot of really crazy possibilities.
1: Well, with some of the technology that's recently been released on, I think, the iPhones, you can get your entire personal data uploaded into AI. And this is not on any of the open AI technologies. This would be on your own device. And say you could do that with your parent or child or something. Could you not take that data and recreate an agent that would be your father or your mother or your grandparent and speak to that person as if they're still alive, even though the body might not be there?
12: Indeed you could. And there are some people who are actively trying to develop that now, you know, that product now. It would depend on having access to a whole corpus of spoken or written content for somebody.
1: Which actually got released on the newest iPhone.
12: Yeah. And mm-hmm. So if your iPhone were constantly listening to you and recording what you said in the course of a day,
11: which it is,
12: which it is probably, and storing it, then there's no reason, why you couldn't upload that to a large language model, train it, and end up with a large language model that's based on you, your personality, your modes of speech, that would say things like you would say. And
1: the thing is, it would have to catch our brightest moments, not our worst moments. Because well, it would give really bad advice, wouldn't it?
12: It could capture both. Most advice is bad, in my experience. So that would make it refreshingly true to life.
1: Right. If you're having a bad day, it would incorporate that too. Well, you're just going to have
12: that. It would incorporate swearing and
1: everything.
12: Mistakes and, errors.
11: Yeah, lots of just, I would want to erase my entire 20s to make sure that decade is just not recorded. You know, this also brings up these deeper philosophical questions that really need a lot more attention, which is, you know, in Japan, we interviewed somebody that is attempting to upload a human brain into the cloud and mapping those neurons. And so, you know, now we're at this point to where, what is digital consciousness? And it asks a lot, it begs a lot of really important questions. Is that digital upload still you? What does it mean to be you? Is there going to be some kind of what is called a despeciation event, which is, are we going to evolve into something else? These are becoming questions that we actually have to start thinking about rather than just imagine them, you know, in science fiction. Because as the technology keeps advancing, these are real things that are going to have another set of consequences. And so it is certainly realistic to think that there's some variations of uploading your consciousness to the digital entities that are in the near future.
12: It's super interesting, you know, as a possibility. And it does, as you say, David, raise both philosophical and scientific and even mathematical questions, because in order to do that, you're relying upon the assumption that your brain is in essence no different than a machine. that it's a special kind of machine, but it's just a machine, and its functions can be emulated by another machine, which would be a computer. I have to say that's not mathematically clear that that's true, but nobody knows. So it might be true or it might not be true. And we don't really understand how consciousness works in the first place, right? So then that makes it triply and quadruply challenging to try and implement it on a device other than a brain, because we don't even really understand how it works in our own brain.
1: Right.
12: One of the big stumbling blocks that I imagine, and I don't understand how it's possible to get around this, is so if you could upload your mind to a computer, there's no reason why you couldn't upload it to 5 or 6 computers at once. And then which one of them would be you, or would all of them be you? And how does that make sense for your awareness to be divided over 6 different entities? Why wouldn't it be that the thing you uploaded your mind to would have its own mind, but it wouldn't be you? You would still be stuck here behind your own eyes and your own skull with your mind. There would be this other mind, but it wouldn't be you.
1: But that would be boring if you just had your own same thought patterns for another 50 years. Wouldn't you want to try
13: Lisa,
1: something?
13: What do you think? If you had the option to, you know, upload, you know, and there's like a package presented to you, you know, you've got something and they're like, hey, you know, here it is, X amount of dollars. You can just sign up here and boom, you know, you can make this digital upload happen. I mean, what would you think?
1: I would sign up for the program that I get to learn something new every day. And
13: there you go.
1: I would just upload that program. I want to learn something new every day. And today I'm learning about the American Revolution. And tomorrow I'm learning about, you know, I don't know, how to grow potatoes. I mean, I think that there'd be something that I would love to learn every single day, which brings me to the question about relationships, because that does come up in the film, and I think that's fascinating. By the way, the film is called Forever Young. My guests are David Donnelly and Dr. Thomas Lewis. This movie can be found on Apple TV and Amazon Prime. It, in the film, addresses the concept of relationships, of which you are an expert, Thomas. And what if you were married? Would you stay married to the same person for hundreds of years?
12: Someone just said no
1: right off the bat. I love that.
12: That was David.
1: Is that your outside voice, David?
12: Yes. I am married, so I think my only safe answer would be yes.
1: Okay.
12: Also, I'll be in a lot of trouble. Yes. But you know, certainly as a psychiatrist, I've definitely seen that there are. It is a problem for some relationships that people last as long as they do. So you can imagine when people lived to 40 and then died, it wasn't that hard to be married for 20 years.
1: Right.
12: But it's much harder to be married for 60 years. And what if you had to be married for 160 years? You know, would that be exponentially more difficult? One of the hopes in relationships is that you change and your spouse changes, but you change together so that you don't grow apart because you're changing in tandem, mm-hmm. that you stay connected as you change. And so you change together. I do think that requires skill. And I think it's kind of like balancing on a bike or something. And it just extending the time means that you would have to, become more and more skillful at doing that so that you grow with the person instead of growing apart from them.
1: Another program we would have to upload.
13: Well, exactly. You know, you could have Lisa, and you, if you do the digital upload, this could be one of the things that you learn. You could just have a digital upload of Dr. Thomas Lewis as your personal psychiatrist. And then, you know, you'll
1: exactly.
13: know all about relationships. You'll be speaking French and it'll be like Groundhog Day Part 2.
1: We're going to have to start cloning you, Dr. Lewis. It is fascinating, though, this obsession with as you say, singularity and also immortalists. It's a whole concept to be an immortalist, right? This is an obsession. Mostly this biohackers, Silicon Valley kind of obsession. What it does this mean? Like, where is the end on something like this?
13: Well, a lot of the driving...
12: So I'll say something, and then I'll let you say something.
13: Okay, sure.
12: Because I live pretty close to Silicon Valley here, up in Northern California.
1: Right.
12: And I don't think it's an accident that the obsession for immortalism emanates from Silicon Valley. And I think part of it is because there has been such spectacular success at solving really hard problems that people formerly thought were not possible to solve in engineering and computer science and electronics. And there's just been, of course, we've all lived through, you know, this dramatic technological race that's now got us into AI, and, you know, people have ChatGPT and this genius in their pocket and everything. Mm-hmm. I think the experience of having lived that and through that in Silicon Valley has given people the impression that every problem is like that, that it looks really hard, but you can solve it if you apply yourself diligently enough and if you invest enough money and if you have the right technology. That may not be true. There may be problems in life that are simply not amenable to brute forcing with money and technology.
1: Right.
12: But I think that's where some of the impetus comes and some of the Silicon Valley origin of it comes. And now I'll hand it over to you.
13: Yeah. Well, there's this concept called transhumanism, which is a very much like a driving force of a religion that a lot of these tech CEOs believe in, that have really kind of built the world that we're currently living in. And you know, you can imagine a future to where if you are uploading, you know, some version of your body, whether that's, you know, some kind of cyborg where the parts that work are still there and the other parts are kind of Frankenstein together. And now let's say that we've got fusion energy and we've got interplanetary space travel and you've got this ability to live for these long periods of time, particularly, you know, maybe infinitely. You could imagine this kind of variation of a human just floating throughout space, you know, exploring the universe in some kind of digital shell for in perpetuity.
1: Got it. Yeah, I mean, again, this conversation is really for those that are of the privileged, and I want to make sure that this lands for someone who is listening, who's in middle America, who has no desire to live that long if they're sick. So we're going to come back to that conversation and your questions when we return. My guests again, David Donnelly and Dr. Thomas Lewis from the movie Forever Young. We will be right back. 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
6: And now the forecast from the AM 800 Weather Center. Cloudy with a 40% chance of showers and risk of a thunderstorm overnight, down to 20 or 68. For your Sunday ahead, clouds, 40% chance of showers in the afternoon, including risk of a thunderstorm, high 27, the humidex 35 or 95. Cloudy period Sunday evening with a 30% chance of showers, down to 19 or 66, and a mix of sun and cloud for your Monday in a high 27 or 81.
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1: Welcome back to Coast AM on this eve of our independence. 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We will be back. We'll be back right after this break with our guests again about the movie Forever Young. 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I am Lisa Garr, and we'll be right back.
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1: Welcome back to Coast AM. My guests are David Donnelly and Dr. Thomas Lewis from the movie Forever Young, and we're going to go to questions from our audience. Yes, there are people listening on this 4th of July evening. Are you guys both up for that?
12: Absolutely. Yeah.
1: There's some really interesting questions coming in. Let's go to Super in Berkeley, California. Hi there. Is Super, is that the first name?
13: Yeah. Hi, Lisa. Hi,
1: Hello.
13: David and Tom.
1: Hello.
12: Hello.
1: Oh, what is your question?
13: I'm curious about a couple of things. I'm totally blind, so I would need a, I'd rather do a stem cell retina stem cell transplant than like the neuroplant computer tip.
1: Uh-huh.
13: I'm curious if there are any clinical trials coming up for that and how one can afford it. And my second part to that question is if David and Thomas are going to do a kind of documentary, you know, someone in real life trying to really improve the quality of life more than just living, you know, 120 extra years.
1: Right. Interesting. Interesting. So I'll have David, I'll have you start with that question about, a documentary where you are addressing people that are in maybe seeing impaired or hearing impaired, how to change that quality of life to live forever.
4: This is really fascinating. Topic. I certainly would not be the one to provide medical advice about any kind of procedures, but from a documentary perspective, we have a Substack, which a lot of people, when they watch the film, they have so many questions afterwards. And so we dig into a lot of these topics in greater detail. And a part of that is identifying stories of individuals and creating profiles around their personal journeys. I think especially with these different human trials that are going on, we're certainly looking for short form content and following these kind of journeys. So absolutely, that's something that we'll be working on in the near future.
1: Okay, good to know. And then, Thomas, do you know anything about the restorative organs for with some of the stem cell research or anything out there about restoring organs, like eyes, hearing, things like that?
12: Yeah, I know just a little bit. And of course, I'm not an ophthalmologist or a mm-hmm. retinal expert, but I am aware that actually there's several, stem cell trials that are currently going on with the hope of treating, retinally caused blindness. And, you know, which quite a number of people have. I do think there's one at UC Davis. You mentioned that you're in Berkeley. But there's more than one. You know, there's at least three or four places that are doing stem cell implantation to try to treat retinal blindness. So your own ophthalmologist may be able to direct you to the nearest and most appropriate center where that kind of research is going on, but it definitely is going on. It's going on here in California, mm-hmm. Some of it. So it's that would be potentially accessible. In terms of the cost, I think if you're in a research trial, the cost is typically borne by the organization that's carrying out the trial itself. So experimental protocols are often covered under a research grant, and the patients often have to pay little or nothing for those. Again, I don't know the specifics of them, so I can't promise that. But
1: right,
12: I would definitely check with your ophthalmologist and see what he or she thinks might be available near you.
1: Do some great research on it. I have interviewed a couple of other scientists that are

0: or is leading us down the wrong path. Have you found much of this anti-aging to just be hype and talk? And I'll ask you, David.
1: This is one of the topics that we cover in the film, and also was a big inspiration for why I wanted to make the film in the first place. How do you sift through all of this data that's coming at us? How do you kind of cut through the noise? And there's, I think, a huge distrust that has currently the public has when it comes to particularly longevity science and the fundamentals, which, you know, don't really cost a thing to integrate those into your life. That's a big focus point, versus just trying the latest supplement or trying to, because what you often hear is somebody who's an expert, then, you know, they're selling you some kind of new supplement or some kind of, you know, new thing. And I think that can be dangerous in many ways, but the reality is that there is hard science and this knowledge has the ability to transform your life if it's adopted. And the disconnect is really one of knowledge. It's a knowledge gap. And unfortunately, that's costing people their lives. And that's really the mission for not just our film, but everything that we're doing is to try to close that gap and build a bridge between the science and the public. And, you know, we're not selling supplements. So we do want you to watch the film and join our Substack. But,
0: right.
1: You know, hopefully that's a little bit of a fresh approach for people.
0: Excellent. Good to know. Yep. It's always, you know, listening to your own truth and doing multiple forms of research, finding out the sources of the research. There's all of that. Let's go to John in San Diego. Hi, John. Do you have a question for either David Donnelly or Thomas Lewis?
2: Either one or both. I'll keep it short. I was just wondering, how do telomeres fit into all of this? Because as I understand it, eventually they will reach apoptosis. I don't know if I'm pronouncing that correctly, but, you know, as they replicate, a small amount of DNA is lost with each replication. So I was just wondering, you know, approximately how long or how many times replicating
0: without losing the effectiveness of the length of the telomeres. Thomas, do you have any knowledge about that? Or
3: I know a little bit about that, and
0: okay.
3: And so John, you're exactly on the right track. So all of our chromosomes have these telomeres at the end of them, kind of these rigid caps that are made of DNA, but they don't encode for genes. And their purpose is to protect the end of the chromosome from cellular damage. With every division of the cell, a little bit of that cap, protective cap, gets used up. And there's a thing called the Hayflick limit, which is the number of times that a cell can divide before it runs out of telomere and can't divide anymore. And that's about 50, roughly. For some cells, as many as 75, but about 50. The good news is that we do have a built-in telomere repair mechanism, and there is an enzyme in your cells that can potentially actually lengthen telomeres that have been shortened. So telomere shortening is one of the mechanisms of aging. There are between 10 and 15 kind of core mechanisms of cellular wear and tear and degradation that are dragging us all down. That's one of them. It's certainly one of the ones that would have to be solved in order for us to have dramatically longer lifespans. But the good news is your cells are not necessarily just at the end of the road. If they run out of telomere, there is the potential for telomere to be remanufactured in the cell and to give it a bit of a longer life than it had already.
0: What is the enzyme that helps with telomere repair?
3: It's called telomerase.
0: Oh, you're right.
3: And,
0: okay.
3: And so its whole function is just to manufacture a little more telomere.
0: Uh-huh.
3: Yeah. And a number of things increase telomere length or increase telomerase activity. Exercise does, intermittent fasting does, certain medications do. So that's one of the things that, one of the mechanisms, and there are a whole bunch of other

0: ones. So it's not like that's the only problem we face. But there definitely are things that can help with telomeres.
1: Right. Are you familiar with the whole peptide world and what that, different types of peptides that help with slowing the aging process?
0: Yeah, I'm a little bit familiar with that. So a peptide is just an amino acid chain, and proteins are peptides, for instance. There are a whole bunch of medicines that are peptides. So insulin is a peptide medicine that's in people inject. The GLP-1 agonists like Ozempic or Mounjaro are also peptides that people inject. And interestingly, those actually have turned out to have some broad spectrum anti-mortality effects that I don't think anybody anticipated. And so they seem to have a kind of broad organ range of activity, despite the fact that their original indication, and I think they're the only one so far, is for obesity and diabetes. But there's a lot of promise there. Then there's this whole kind of gray market area of peptides that people get that are not pharmaceuticals, like BPC-157, for instance. And there's a whole bunch of peptides like that. So the difficulty with those peptides is that there aren't any human studies of efficacy and safety that have been carried out along a placebo-controlled double-blind trial kind of line.
1: Except for clinical use. Definitely.
0: Right.
1: Yeah.
0: Yeah. So when they're sold, they come labeled with a thing that says for research purposes only.
1: Avoid those. Those are not good.
0: I was actually a little bit surprised when patients started to show up in my office saying that they were, you know, buying these peptides from China and then injecting themselves.
1: Oh my God.
0: And I said, are you sure that's a good idea? I'm not sure that's such a good idea.
1: Yeah. There definitely needs to be a lot more regulation starting to get cracked down on now. But yeah, those have been dangerous, and it's just a matter of time before we start to hear, and we already have started to hear, that they're laced with various things. So be careful.
0: As one could imagine. Yes. Mm-hmm. And it may be some of them have health benefits. Maybe they don't. Really, the science that would outline that hasn't been done. And certainly those agents don't go through any purity testing or whatnot that the FDA requires for prescription medicines. Mm-hmm. So we don't know that there aren't heavy metals in them or, chemical residues of synthesis that might be harmful in one way or another or carcinogenic. We just don't know.
1: Right. All right. Well, great questions coming in here. Let's go to Charles in Virginia. Somebody in the East Coast are looking for you. Are you all still awake? Question. Do you have a question for David and Thomas?
2: Yes, gentlemen. How much does the brain, or what does the brain have to say in our aging? In other words, does it impede aging? Can it impede aging? Or does it have any connection with our aging, what the brain does?
1: Like, it could be, go ahead. I mean, do you mean in terms of your, like, how old do you think you're going to be when you die? Or are you talking about memory? Looking for you. Are you all still awake? Question. Do you have a question for David and Thomas?
2: Yes, gentlemen. How much does the brain, or what does the brain have to say in our aging? In other words, does it impede aging? Can it impede aging? Or does it have any connection with our aging, what the brain does?
1: Go ahead. I mean, do you mean in terms of your, like, how old do you think you're going to be when you die? Or are you talking about memory loss and various functions of the brain?
2: Well, for the past 10 years, I created the miracle stories that people see on the 700 Club. I traveled the world doing stories about people who said that God healed them. Mm-hmm. People did get healed, but after doing hundreds of stories, I came away not believing there's God, but believing that their brain told their body to get better, and therefore their body got better. So, I think the brain has a lot

0: to do in telling our body what to do physically.
1: Yes, yes, 100%. Thomas, do you have a comment on that?
2: I do. I think that's absolutely correct. And there have been several studies that have demonstrated this, that in fact, one of the most influential factors on your aging is your own conception of your aging. So people who have a defeatist conception of their aging, that they're inexorably going to get older and weaker and more fragile, have a different outcome than people who have a more can-do kind of adaptive mindset about their aging, that there's things they can do to counter it and slow it down. So your own belief system has a huge outcome on the end product of your longevity process. And that isn't just whistling in the dark or wishful thinking. It really is a demonstrable physical reality. There's a lot of that is among the most fascinating issues in science and still very poorly understood, that whole mind-body interface. How does what goes on in your mind end up producing changes on the levels of cells and enzymes and proteins and gene regulation? A lot of it is mysterious, but at least we can demonstrate that it's true and that it is happening.
1: Wow.
2: So I think you're definitely on the right course. I think that's absolutely true.
1: Yeah. And then, you know, what a fascinating comment that you made about, after all of these testimonies and personal stories of faith and recovery and all of this, that you've determined it's the brain. Thank you so much for that conversation. Fascinating. So tell me again what the name of the Substack is. The name of the movie is Forever Young, and David Donnelly's a filmmaker with many physicians. Thomas Lewis is one of the physicians. Dr. Steve Horvath is the one that we were talking about that created the biological clock in the Altos lab, the Jeff Bezos lab. Lots to do about the Buck Institute in Northern Cal. There's so many different doctors that are challenging questions on this particular documentary. What is the name of the Substack?
3: The name of the Substack is the same as the film. So it's Forever Young. But If you just go to foreveryoung.film, then there's links directly to where you can watch the film. There's also a link to our Substack. And you can also just sign up directly for our Substack newsletter right there.
1: What types of questions are you addressing on the Substack?
3: A big theme that I think is very empowering that we address in the film and also in our Substack is that your genes are not your destiny. This is something that Dr. Verdon says in the film. For most of modern medicine, it's kind of the thought process has been that genes are largely going to determine your life expectancy. But the reality is that we can have interventions in our lifestyle that now directly influence the biological process of aging. And so we also get into the breakthroughs, but the real core of what we do is the fundamentals of longevity science with what we like to call a healthy dose of humanism, asking a lot of the bigger questions that we're all having as we kind of live through this really radical period in human history.
1: Yes, very radical period of, should we live forever and can we? Yes, it's possible, but should we? So take that home with you tonight. Thank you so much, gentlemen, for being on with me on this wonderful July 4th evening. Thank you for continuing the conversation of the 250th anniversary of our country. And what if we were to live 250 years? Appreciate you both. And again, the name of the film is Forever Young. We will be back to continue this conversation with another guest on a completely different topic. Stay tuned. You can find out more when you come back. This is Lisa Garr. 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
14: From the National Newsroom of the Canadian Press, I'm Naira Ahmed. Temperatures soared across the Maritimes on Friday, with some areas breaking records for July 3rd that had been in place for more than a century.
15: Environment Canada says St. John, New Brunswick hit 33.6 degrees Celsius Friday, beating the old record of 31.7 degrees set way back on July 3, 1887. Moncton reached 33.3 degrees, more than a degree hotter than the city's previous hottest July 3rd on record back in 1911. Charlottetown cooked at 30.8 degrees, beating the previous 30-degree record set in 1873. And Halifax's new record is 32.8 degrees Celsius, the hottest since it reached 30.6 degrees on July 3, 1981. Lisa Laporte, The Canadian Press.
14: Meanwhile, fire crews in Labrador are expected to be busy this weekend, soaking down areas ahead of hot and dry weather predicted for tomorrow and Tuesday. The Labrador City Fire Department says it will use aircraft to soak the perimeter of the Walsh River wildfire in preparation for the hot weather. About 120 people were forced to flee their homes last week near the mining town. On Saturday, Newfoundland and Labrador reported 25 active wildfires across the province. With Canada now being out of the FIFA World Cup, fans say they are proud of their team for having gone as far as they did. Canadians lost in their knockout game against Morocco 3-0 in the round of 16. Fans attending the Fan Festival in Vancouver clapped after the final whistle blew in Houston, Texas. Canada supporter Colin Patterson says he hoped for a better outcome.
16: I'm disappointed because I feel like they played so well and they maybe could have got the result, but we're in the round of 16. I would never have expected that.
14: Morocco was the higher-ranked nation, entering the tournament sitting at number 7 in FIFA's official standings, while Canada was number 30. And stateside, President Donald Trump gave a speech at Mount Rushmore for the United States' 250th 4th of July.
17: In a Friday night speech from Mount Rushmore to commemorate the 250th anniversary of America's independence, President Donald Trump said communism is once again a great threat to the country.
18: There is now a resurgence of the communist menace in our land, including from newcomers to our country who embrace ideas totally opposed to our way of life and our great success.
17: Trump also asked for support for the Save America Act that he said would ensure that the United States never descends into communism. Trump's strict voter ID bill does not have enough support in the Senate to pass, but it has interrupted almost all other business in Congress, including a bipartisan housing bill Trump refuses to sign until the voting bill is approved. I'm Donna Water.
14: This is the Canadian Press. In sports, Canada's historic run at the 2026 World Cup is over. Morocco had a 3-0 win over Canada on Saturday in Houston. Now France and Morocco are through to the World Cup quarterfinals, and two more teams will join them on Sunday. Brazil will face Norway in East Rutherford, New Jersey, while in the late game, co-host Mexico plays England in Mexico City. The BC Lions are no longer winless, and the Edmonton Elks are no longer unbeaten in CFL action. James Butler rushed for 135 yards and two touchdowns. Nathan Rourke passed for 320 yards and a touchdown. And the 1-3 Lions beat the 3-1 Elks 36-24 on Saturday at the Apple Bowl in Kelowna, BC. And in the MLB, the Toronto Blue Jays' two-game win streak came to a crushing halt on Saturday as the Seattle Mariners whipped the visitors 11-0. The teams play the rubber match of their three-game series on Sunday. From the Canadian Press, I'm Naira Ahmed.
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20: And now the forecast from the AM 800 Weather Center. Low of 20 or 68 overnight under a cloudy sky with some showers possible, including risk of a thunderstorm. Looking ahead to your Sunday, clouds, 40% chance of showers in the afternoon with that risk of a thunderstorm, up to 27 for the high with the Humidex 35 or 95. Sunday evening, cloudy periods, 30% chance of showers down to 19 or 66. And Monday, a mix of sun and cloud and a high 27 or 81.
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1: Welcome back to Coast AM. I am Lisa Garr. It's probably July 5th, wherever you are, unless you're in Hawaii now, but we had a wonderful celebration on July 4th, Independence Day here. And we're continuing on our broadcast tonight, talking a little bit more about death. We've talked a lot about 250 years and what if we were to live that long. What about death? And this leads us to our next guest, Austin Wells, who is a spiritual medium, a soul gardener, a grief counselor, and author of Soul Conversations. For more than two decades, Austin has guided people through loss and really towards genuine healing. She leads retreats and teaches online classes and hosts a thriving spiritual community, which is wonderful. Lots of support there, helping seekers really nurture their intuition and reconnect with their loved ones after and live life after loss. It's fascinating because in the last century, 85% of people died at home. Now we only have 25% of people that die at home. So what does that say about what we've done to the process of dying and grief, and how much of that is in our own hands and how much of it is not? We'll be back to discuss this tonight with Austin Wells and many other things to connect with mediumship and her story and an entire conversation about death and dying. We will be back. This is Lisa Garr. 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
1: Welcome back to Coast AM. I am Lisa Garr, and my guest is Austin Wells. We're talking about death and dying. And Austin is a spiritual medium and a soul gardener. She is the author of Soul Conversations. And we have a lot to discuss tonight, from spiritual awakenings to near-death experiences and mediumship. Lots of great conversations coming up here. Austin, welcome to the show. Thank you for being here.
12: Thank you, Lisa, so much. I am so honored to be in conversation with you.
1: Yes, so much to talk about. We just spent the last 2 hours talking about what if we were to live forever? And the reality is we're in right now that we don't. And how much of that conversation of living forever is actually a denial of acceptance of the fact that we die. It's an interesting conversation. And when you, it's one of the hardest things to do is when you've lost a loved one and you survived them, how is life different when you don't have that person to touch anymore, or that word, those words of advice or wisdom or love or hugs or anything like that? It's a very difficult experience. What is your experience of death?
12: Well, what a gorgeous question. It's changed profoundly by doing this work. And I am so fortunate and so blessed to share space with people when they are really going through these dark nights of the soul. And I'm very clear, because of corroborable evidence, both personally and then professionally, that the soul, our essence, continues past the physical change called death.
1: Mm. Yes, it definitely does. Well, tell me a little bit how you got even interested in this concept, and what does the term soul gardener mean?
12: That's interesting. Well, much like you, I have an insatiable curiosity. I loved in the last segment, you said something about, like, I wish I could learn something new every day. And good news is, like, having you on Coast to Coast, we're all going to be learning together, which is just so fantastic. So in becoming a medium, and there were steps before it, I just kept having more questions. So when my own father passed, then I could communicate with him. And then I thought, well, if I can talk to him, then, well, who have I been before? And I found that I got led into all these different modalities because I just felt a calling to be present for people in this moment that really we don't pay a lot of attention to until it just is the only reality that you have. So soul gardener became a metaphor. I liked the idea of things being below the earth, dormant, not being able to see them, there being this beautiful potential of a seed, being able to find light, not really knowing which end is up, but it finds it anyway. Just you can't find anything in nature that isn't beautiful. Mm. So that just felt like, okay, that can be the umbrella of the other things that I do.
1: So when you mentioned that when your father died, you could hear him, but I can't gloss over that. How did that experience happen? When did you start hearing the voices of people who passed?
12: That happened really early for me. That happened the first time when I was 5 and I was scared, and a lot of people came into my room through the walls, and I wasn't scared at all. And this woman started talking to me. So to clarify for people that haven't had an experience or are curious what it means to hear, it's not as if their voice, like you and I are listening to each other and we can hear each other's voices just like this beautiful audience can. When you hear spirit, it's everyone has one intuitive ear, so it generally comes in just one side of the head. And it's not a spoken sound. It's an energy that is voice that you hear. So it's, but once you understand it, it's just like a voice.
1: The energy of a voice that you hear.
12: Yeah.
1: So it's not specific words like you and I are talking now. But it's just as clear.
12: It actually gets very conversational. I'm mm-hmm. very fortunate in the fact that what they would call, so it's called clear audience, or clear being a French word called clear. So clear sound. And I love being at this point as a medium because it's easier for me, because then I just am in a conversation. It's why I called my book that, because it really is soul conversation. So if you can hone those abilities, which everyone can to certain degrees, it just opens this whole moment. A lot of people hear them in traumatic moments. I was fortunate to hear my dad before he passed, which was just astronomically helpful, because he was my person, pretty much.
1: His soul. You could hear his soul talk to you.
12: Yeah.
1: That's interesting. So did you hear it in a dream, but did he know he was going to pass?
12: Yes, I was with him in the hospital. And, when my mom was with him, she had completely different experiences than I did. It's almost as if his soul was meeting her in the moment that she could meet him in. When she left, I had huge spiritual moments, and I also had just horrible physical experiences with him, because my soul was being educated and I really feel like I was being upgraded. But my dad, one point, sat up and was looking at both ends of the bed. And he would look from the floor all the way to the ceiling. And I said in my head, "Oh my gosh, what are you looking at?" And so that was not out loud. And my dad opened his mouth. And at this point he was alive, but he said, "Look at those angels. Those are the biggest wings I've ever seen." So we were in dialogue before he passed. And then after he passed, there were times that I would hear him very, very clearly, especially when there were moments that I needed to listen and feel I was held in the moment.
1: Do you think that that was an experience that you had before this lifetime?
12: Ooh, what a juicy one.
1: Mm-hmm. Going backwards here.
12: I'm certain. I mean, I've studied two different kinds of past life regression. And, you know, once he passed, I was like, okay, who have I been before and what the hell's going on?
1: Right.
12: Right. So, but one lifetime I went back to, I was this really handsome. I have to say, past life regression is really fun, because you get to feel what it feels like to be the other sex. I was a very handsome Indian, American Indian. And oh my Lord, I could feel like how supple my muscles were. And it was very, very tangible. And, but my job in that particular lifetime was my horse and I would go ahead of the tribe. And I was always trying to seek the safe place. So in doing so, I could feel in that lifetime on all of my senses, because no one else in the tribe was with me. And I would, so once, you know, there was an issue, I would be sent out to try to find the place. So I had a huge responsibility, but it's funny. A lot of those qualities are very much woven into the person I am, because I always feel like I'm always wanting to make sure everybody's okay.
1: Well, it seems that you see a blend of the spirit world and this world. So it's blurred for you, right?
12: Yes.
1: There's no lines. Mm-hmm. So if you have that ability now, how do you live with that? Do you turn it on and off? And can you teach other people to do it?
12: Yes, absolutely. Teach people to do it. It's absolutely my joy to do that. Because I really think living is having a foot in both worlds. Now, in saying that, you know, our soul is dualistic in nature. We have a human being, and then we have which I call the finite self, because it's very aware of the fact that things end. And that's our emotional self and our ego and the part of us that thinks that life happens to us. Then we have this infinite self, which is what you guys were addressing in the last, you know, episode, which is like, what do you do if you can live forever? Then what happens then? But mm-hmm. the infinite nature is the part of us that is intrinsically eternal because it's energy, and energy doesn't die. So it's, we should have two voices in our head. We should have this idea of it. So do I have homework? Dear Lord above, yes. So are there times when I get crashed into my human being? I need that because mm-hmm. I'm here to grow and evolve just like the rest of them, people. But the beauty of working as a medium is I get reminded of the fact of how glorious it is to really touch into that idea of infinity and what it feels like to be in such a sense of compassion that my responsibility is to hold sacred space for someone having a very, very dark night and knowing, just like the seed, there's light in the dark. And if I'm your light right now, then just I'm here.
1: Yes. And it's, well, it's interesting that we started talking about your childhood experience and then past lives and then other people who've passed. Because it's fluid. It's for you, it's all the same thing. You just, it's like a timeless experience. And that's kind of what the soul is, right? It's an infinite experience. I don't know.
12: Yes.
1: From your experience, what do you think?
12: Yes, it's an infinite. Well, we're energy first distilled into physical form.
1: Mm-hmm.
12: And one cool thing you and I both have in common is near-death experience.
1: Yes.
12: And what's fascinating is mine, you know, occurred so young in my life. So it was kind of a, not a given. It was just something I was aware of. I can be in my body. I can be out of my body. I'm a Gemini too. So maybe that kind of helps with the dualistic acceptance. But in your case, you had this extraordinary experience, you know, in your journey.
1: Midlife, right.
12: Yes.
1: Right.
12: And so I think.
1: Have a contrast there.
12: Mm-hmm. Exactly. But mm-hmm. I think what's really beautiful about that experience and, that, you know, you is really the depth of the work that you have and all the curiosity that drives you is that you came into such an alignment with service. In such a different capacity.
1: Big time. Mm-hmm.
12: Right?
1: Mm-hmm.
12: Yeah.
1: That is so true. And it is my happy place. But yeah, and it was true because, so you came into this life very young. You had this experience. So it was really kind of all you knew. I had this contrast of having a totally different perspective on life, very driven towards a different direction. And when that near-death experience happened to me, my entire purpose changed, and I'm doing what I do today because of that. So, and so much happier. But a question. So earlier I talked about this statistic. I actually heard from that film, the Forever Young film, on the amount of people in our last century that died at home was 85% compared to this century now, 25% die at home. What do you feel about how we look at death and how we celebrate it, or what, you know, hospitals and funeral homes have done to the death and dying process?
12: Well, it's, I think the easiest way to talk about it is the contrast of in the 1800s, and by the way, that statistic was just so true. I mean, to think that there's 25% of people that die at home,
1: now,
12: which I'm certain is most people's preference,
1: right.
12: Speaks to such a shift. So the major shift of why there was an 85 percentile in that time, and I'd be interesting what the time stamp was in the 1800s, up until the Civil War, death happened at home. At that point, there were we had smaller towns, and there was a church generally in the center of town. So when someone died, the church bells rang. So everybody in the community knew someone had died. You could go down to the general store and buy soap and a coffin and bring it home. That's how normal death was for us. So it was this beautiful.
1: And the priest would come to the home, and
12: And so, and the, also with that, there were days where the body was in the house and people would come, bring food, they would share memories. It was a shared death experience.
1: Mm. Yeah, very healing. Yes, very, very healing. And these days it does, I mean, there is hospice in a hospital setting. In a way, I think that's good because the death process can be confusing. And to have the guidance of professionals around you is very helpful. I watched my husband go through that with his sister, and it was very helpful in the hospice. Nurses were incredible.
12: Yeah.
1: But at the same time, do you memorialize it? No, not at that time. You're going through the technical aspects and the body's processes and so forth, and you really don't have the space or the time to have the memorializing of somebody in a hospital setting. That's what is provided at home.
12: Yes.
1: More of a memorializing or a celebration or a commemoration. It does definitely happen at home, in a home-like setting, in my opinion.
12: No, I think it's 100% correct. I think hospitals, are working more toward, more personalized experiences, but it's also been just a huge advent of growth within the death industry to meet that very need.
1: Hmm. It is, and it can be a big business. Yeah, for sure. All right, we're going to take a quick break, Austin, and come back with a few more questions and lots more to cover here. And then the last hour, we're going to come up with your questions listening. If you have questions about anything to do with someone who's maybe passed or want to connect with them, Austin would be willing to do readings later on in the show. We will take a quick break. We'll be back right after the break. 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
8: And now the forecast from the AM 800 Weather Center. Cloudy with a 40% chance of showers and risk of a thunderstorm overnight, down to 20 or 68. For your Sunday ahead, clouds, 40% chance of showers in the afternoon, including risk of a thunderstorm, high 27, the humidex 35 or 95. Cloudy period Sunday evening with a 30% chance of showers, down to 19 or 66, and a mix of sun and cloud for your Monday in a high 27 or 81.
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1: Welcome back to Coast AM. Still bringing in the energy of our wonderful Independence Day night. 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We're going to keep celebrating with you tonight. Great music, Adam. Thank you so much for all of our Americana theme. And we're going to keep it going until the wee hours of the evening tonight. We will be right back with my wonderful guest, Austin Wells, who is going to be, we're going to talk a little bit more about some of her concepts around planetary shifts that are happening, and then we're going to get into your readings at the top of the hour. So we'll be back with some communication with for you as well this evening. So stick with us. 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
1: Well, welcome back to Coast AM. My guest is Austin Wells, and Austin is a spiritual medium. She's a soul gardener, the author of Soul Conversations. And I would love to know, we were talking a little bit before about how we get so disenfranchised from death and how it became such a big business and so forth. Can you tell us a little bit about your experience or your opinion there on how the industrial age disenfranchised us from grief and death and how it was way back when our country was founded, for example? Yes. We're talking about the 4th of July tonight and the independence. Take us back in time.
11: I will. Actually, there's a great correlation with that because we'll go to George Washington.
1: Okay.
11: George Washington, when he passed, the entire country shut down.
1: Ah. Oh,
11: no wow. one worked. People took days off. Cities would celebrate his passing because it was the first, he was the first real American hero that, you know, within our country, people really knew. So his passing was monumental for people.
1: Mm.
11: And they got used to, you know, his body being taken from town to town and people, that experience. So it became, death again was accessible. I was talking about how it was in small towns and how people died at home. And then we had a series of events in the center of the 1800s. That began with the Civil War. So the Civil War within our country was the first time death happened away from home. Up until that time, most of the time people died in the community we were in, maybe on a trip, but very rarely. So it opened up a conundrum of things that we had to deal with because we had to have surgeons on the battlefield. We were dealing with huge loss.
1: Mm-hmm.
11: Plus, the bodies had to be brought home. And we had no real preservation techniques at that point. So formaldehyde wasn't brought into medicine until the late 1800s. So they were actually using arsenic, which is magnificently toxic. Mm-hmm. But what it did was it allowed the bodies to be preserved long enough that they could be carted home. Because remember, they can't be, it's on the back of, you know, a cart-driven horse is how they're going to be probably brought back mm-hmm. to their communities. And so that was the beginning of a lot of shifts and changes with death for sure. But then another president who was hugely impactful in our history was Abraham Lincoln, because up until that point, there hadn't been an assassination. There hadn't been that abrupt of a passing. Abraham, the country was in turmoil. There was so much that was going on. And so when he passed, they had his body go over 1500 miles for 13 days. And it was called the Lincoln Train. And mind you, this happened during the summer.
1: Ooh.
11: So we're brand new, right? So we're brand new with preservation techniques, and it all of a sudden required makeup because the Secretary of War was kind of on the fence about whether or not they wanted to cover Lincoln's face and have him partially look like he had been assassinated. And mind you, this is his face that got hit.
1: Mm.
11: So they were able to do enough, but the Secretary of War required that bruising be shown. So the American people had an idea of this blunt impact. And then they put a certain substance that's sulfate of alumina, in case you want to know a real geekoid fact, that was put into his veins, and it gave him this marble-like appearance. And you can find, it's an

0: taken in the 1800s. They were called Momenti Morti. And sometimes they were the only photographs that were taken of a family. And most of the time within the picture, someone had died. So they would have a picture with the whole family, but one of the daughters was dead, or maybe the dog had died. And those were very popular. So again, totally different from how we look at death in this way now.
1: It was to commemorate that person, as you know, in the photo, because photography back then was very rare.
0: Absolutely.
1: Mm-hmm.
0: Absolutely. And the other beautiful thing about the Lincoln train was it was not only Abraham Lincoln's body, but it was also his son's, Willie, who had died 3 years before, which created magnificent turmoil and sadness for Mary Todd Lincoln. Because she really never recovered from the passing of both of them, and she wore black the rest of her life.
1: Mm.
0: Yeah, so those events, and then what happened is that then our cities progressed, and the industrial age happened, and then there was the advent of hospitals. So all of a sudden, death was not in the home at all. It was in an institution, and there were doctors, and there were all sorts of procedures. So there was a time in our history when death was not fearful.
1: Right.
0: We talked about it. We shared, you know, we broke bread with each other. Mm. And that disenfranchisement, what they call invisible death, really has had long-term repercussions, but it's also part of the reason why it was necessary for me to become a grief counselor, because I didn't have a clue about holding space for different people in different kinds of death scenarios. So
1: do you think that we could reclaim that death right at some point, reclaim our relationship with the crossing or passing of a soul, maybe especially a life well lived?
0: Yes, absolutely. As one of the beautiful things about human nature is when we have a challenge, I think we also come up with magnificent solutions. So because it was depersonalized for so long, it gave birth to death doulas. It gave birth to green funerals. It's given birth to so many different. I was part of a beautiful conference for a number of years called the Afterlife Awareness Conference that Terry Daniel created.
1: Oh, yes.
0: And
1: yes.
0: We had. Mm-hmm. Yeah, and it was brilliant because we had huge discussions about, and you know Eben Alexander, and you know William Peters, and all of their work about, you know, shared deathbed memories, and all of the ways that we're kind of coming back to it. So I think it's just a matter of reminding people that there was a time in which we weren't afraid of it. And then it's kind of up to us to say, let's do this differently. And I think there's things about hospice people don't know. I mean, my mom was in hospice for 2 years prior to her passing. Hmm. So there's so much more to it, but it's just not that topic, Lisa. You know this. It's not that topic that people go, oh, goody, let's talk about death. You know, it's just, it's not,
1: right.
0: It's unless you're a really cool customer and you listen to Coast to Coast.
1: Exactly. we just had a memorial for my husband's mom, and it was 6 months after her passing, because at the time of her passing, it was a series of surgeries, and it didn't go well, and one thing led to the next and to the next, and she was no longer with us. And it was very abrupt, and there were a lot of things to manage afterwards. And that's part of the really challenging part about death, is there's so many logistics to manage afterwards that it's not even, there's not even any time for the loved ones to grieve the process. In certain religions, I really think that, like in the Jewish religion, there is a wonderful period of grieving that is honored for 7 days, and there's rituals around it and so forth. And for those that don't maybe have that opportunity, you're thrown into the logistics of getting death certificates and closing accounts and, you know, things like that. And it's challenging. It's very, very challenging. So the really challenging part about death is there's so many logistics to manage afterwards that it's not even, there's not even any time for the loved ones to

0: grieve the process. In certain religions, I really think that, like in the Jewish religion, there is a wonderful period of grieving that is honored for 7 days, and there's rituals around it and so forth. And for those that don't maybe have that opportunity, you're thrown into the logistics of getting death certificates and closing accounts and, you know, things like that. And it's challenging. It's very, very challenging. So I think that having a ceremony 6 months later was a perfectly great idea because it gave everyone time to process and then to celebrate or commemorate.
1: I love that aesthetic distance that you mm-hmm. created because it allows the personal experience to settle. And I don't even know if settling is quite the right word, but you're right. There are so many logistics that make it almost an out-of-body experience, if you will.
0: Yeah.
1: It's very difficult to be linear in any thinking, and depending on the core essence of the individual, you know, rescuers are going to take care of everybody else and their grief is going to be postponed. There's other people who'll never even touch into their grief. And then there are other people who are so devastated that kind of loss, depending on the individual, is just catastrophic. Mm-hmm. And unlike for some people, if it's the first time they've experienced that, I mean, it just feels like it will consume you.
0: Yeah, it does. It does. And it's literally, I mean, there is such thing as broken heart, and there is a physical effect of that broken heart, and it can really impair your breathing, your ability to sleep and to live and so forth. Now, I wanted to ask you, because it's all related, you have a relationship, and I mentioned that earlier you were going to be doing readings with people later on in the show. How do you communicate with the ancestors and guides and so forth of other realities, not just those that have crossed over from this plane, but do you communicate with angels and guides and beings and other realities from different intelligences, so to speak? Do you communicate with all of them?
1: It has been a progression, but I think it's matched my intelligence, honestly, because we're so much, we love to compartmentalize and say, oh, well, these are these people and those are who I can talk to. And I'm so blessed to have certain clients in my practice because they either have an interest in something that I'm like, oh man, I don't know about that. And then all of a sudden I'm like, oh God, you are such a blessing to me. So, I have taught for years a class that I just adore, which is connecting with angels and archangels and ascended masters and all that, including ancestors. And I teach it around Day of the Dead because the Hispanic culture is brilliant when it comes to finding joy and happiness and celebration and communication around death. So that class has really opened my mind and heart, because people bring to it their own stories and then things expand from there. But I had this really groovy Vietnam vet who I will ever be grateful for, who really loves to go off planet. And it was not what I really was thinking was potential. And then it has just, I mean, sometimes I feel like I have, it's such a blessing and I'm in such untethered territory, but it's really given me an idea of just this expansiveness of what I probably call the omniverse, which is the totality of not just our universe or the metaverse, which is all the other universes, but just this holding of all energy. So coming back to a very simple principle, if everything is energy, then everything is communicatable. I mean, we can have a conversation with everything, including trees, including, mm-hmm. you know, mm-hmm. So I think it's really about the evolution. I've just been very blessed to be curious and open-minded and to mind my own resistance and just say, just listen.
0: Yes. Yes. And it's true. Everything is, if there is truly

0: connection between everything. And one was the specific experience I had in my near-death experience. That included the trees and the sky and the colors of the earth and the sunset and everything, including souls and human souls and purpose and everything. So why would it just exist to this universe that we know of right now? Why wouldn't it exist to other intelligences? And that's basically what you're starting to expand into, right? Is hearing other types of intelligences when you communicate?
1: I'm pretty deep in it now.
0: Oh, wow. Great.
1: which is so exciting. But the common denominator for me is benevolence and love.
0: Mm.
1: And this idea of a constant reminder that energy is neutral until it is given definition and charge. And it really returns us to this idea of co-creation in the fact that if, I mean, it puts it really, I mean, it's the advent of AI. It's, there's so many things right now, but if you can think about maybe the goal of the infinite self is to reach for that aspect of what if it's all okay? What if it's, if it's existing as it should be? And what if your response can be accepting of it instead of resistant to it? Oh, that can't be. Cause it's just such an expenditure of energy.
0: It's, I mean, it's very interesting. You have a lot that, why would you stop at this universe? And I'm sure that it has a certain frequency that could, is different than your frequency. What happens if a non-benevolent energy comes through? Can you feel that right away? And what do you do about it?
1: Such a good question. I am responsible. It goes to the law of attraction, I believe. It is my job and my honor to make sure that I am aligned to that infinite aspect of me. And in that way, what I draw is energy that aligns with that. If I am not in that space, I should not be working.
0: Very good point and a good ground rule to set for yourself. All right, let's come back with Austin after the break. We're going to take a quick break here and then come back with your calls at the top of the hour. We'll be right back. 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
1: Go!
0: It's not just a competition series. 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
10: From the National Newsroom of the Canadian Press, I'm Naira Ahmed. A scorching start to July rewrote the record books for the Maritimes, with several communities posting their hottest July 3rd temperatures ever recorded. Environment Canada says St. John reached 33.6 degrees Celsius, breaking a record that has stood since 1887. Moncton, Charlottetown, and Halifax also set new daily highs, with some records dating back more than a century. Over to the other side of Canada, where the union representing nurses in British Columbia says it will put up pickets around the province's largest hospital starting next week as it escalates its strike. BC's nurses union says in a statement it will picket Vancouver General Hospital on Tuesday, 5 days after members voted in favor of a strike. Canadian Press reporter Lisa Laporte.
11: The union says it will maintain essential services to protect patient safety, but will continue its province-wide refusal of all non-essential overtime hours and non-nursing duties. Union President Adrian Gear says nurses don't want to be on the picket line, while adding the provincial government can no longer ignore the demands of the healthcare system.
10: The announcement from the union comes after 98.2% of almost 51,000 nurses voted in favor of job actions, and after 67% of members rejected a tentative agreement. Abroad in Iran, the days-long funeral in the capital for the late supreme leader killed at the start of the U.S.-Israel war on Iran continues.
12: Iran has begun funeral ceremonies for the late supreme leader Ayatollah Ali Khamenei that will take place over several days. Mourners wept as authorities revealed the casket containing Khamenei's body at the Grand Musalla in Tehran. The funeral is being held months after an airstrike killed him at the start of the war. He was 86 years old. Iran's government expects to see millions flood the streets of the capital in scenes reminiscent of the burial of the late supreme leader Ayatollah Ruhollah Khamenei in 1989. That could provide a boost for Iran's government, particularly as it tries to leverage its hold on the Strait of Hormuz in negotiations with the United States over a permanent end to the war. I'm Rika Ann Garcia.
10: And more on the Taylor Swift-Travis Kelce wedding.
1: Taylor Swift and Travis Kelce were married Friday night at Madison Square Garden. That's confirmed by Swift's publicist, after Adam Sandler was the officiant and Stevie Nicks performed. The witnesses, a crowd packed with sports and entertainment celebrities. There were no bridesmaids or groomsmen. Swift's younger brother Austin was her man of honor. Kelce's older brother and podcast co-host Jason was his best man. The bride and groom wore Christian Dior, and the shoes, Christian Louboutin. Once the couple was married, a just married marquee displayed outside the arena. I'm Donna Warder.
10: This is the Canadian Press. In sports, Canada's historic run at the 2026 World Cup is over. Morocco had a 3-0 win over Canada on Saturday in Houston. Now France and Morocco are through to the World Cup quarterfinals, and two more teams will join them on Sunday. Brazil will face Norway in East Rutherford, New Jersey, while in the late game, co-host Mexico plays England in Mexico City. The BC Lions are no longer winless, and the Edmonton Elks are no longer unbeaten in CFL action. James Butler rushed for 135 yards and two touchdowns. Nathan Rourke passed for 320 yards and a touchdown. And the 1-3 Lions beat the 3-1 Elks 36-24 on Saturday at the Apple Bowl in Kelowna, BC. And in the MLB, the Toronto Blue Jays' two-game win streak came to a crushing halt on Saturday as the Seattle Mariners whipped the visitors 11-0. The teams play the rubber match of their three-game series on Sunday. From the Canadian Press, I'm Naira Ahmed.
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17: And now the forecast from the AM 800 Weather Center. Low of 20 or 68 overnight under a cloudy sky with some showers possible, including risk of a thunderstorm. Looking ahead to your Sunday, clouds, 40% chance of showers in the afternoon with that risk of a thunderstorm. Up to 27 for the high with the Humidex 35 or 95. Sunday evening, cloudy periods, 30% chance of showers down to 19 or 66. And Monday, a mix of sun and cloud and a high 27 or 81.
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1: Welcome back to Coast AM, and thanks for being with us tonight on this evening of the Independence Day night. It's now Independence Night. I also want to mention our guest, Austin Wells. 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
0: Welcome back to Coast AM. My guest tonight is Austin Wells, and she is a soul gardener. We're going to be taking your calls after this, or during this hour. Are you good with that? Starting now, Austin?
13: Absolutely.
0: Great. We've got some people that really have some questions for you. So let's just go to our first one, Nicole in Truckee, California. Nicole, do you have a question for Austin Wells?
14: I do. I just wanted to say also, Lisa, that I really enjoy it when you host the show. You're a very nice voice to listen to.
0: Oh, thank you so much. I really love doing this. Thank you for being here.
14: It shows. Yeah, Austin, I was just wondering, my husband died a ways back, and I was just wondering if he's going to answer this phone call tonight.
0: Oh, love it.
13: Thank you, Nicole, for that. I want to say one of the things I love about your husband, is the fact that you were a change agent for him. Because the impression he gives me is he's a very dedicated man, but he would not listen. I think he would be hard pressed going to a medium. Would you understand that?
14: Oh, absolutely.
13: Yeah. So I'm totally laughing because he's like, I'm sorry. What are they talking about on this show? Like it's so out of his world. He has a funny, sarcastic sense of humor. There's a tad of kind of like an Archie Bunker-esque thing to him. But what I love about him is that may be his exterior, but the interior of this man, he's like a puppy. And I think you were one of the rare people in this world that actually got to know him that way. So what I feel like is the gratitude piece I get from him, from you, to you. And who just had the birthday?
14: Today, me.
0: Aw. Happy birthday.
13: Honey, yay. Oh, my God, what a great day. So on the 4th or the 5th today?
0: The 4th of July, is that your birthday?
14: Yes, it is.
0: Aw.
13: Okay, well, isn't it nice? Everybody celebrates you.
0: Yes.
13: Including your husband. But he's also joking. I know my dad used to call people that kind of fumble sometimes piece of works, and he'd call them POWs. Your husband is very much of a POW because he's like, oh, thank God I remembered. Like, oh, thank God we got that in. I need to let her know that I'm remembering still, because he just says that there's this element of you not feeling him the same way that you did before. And it also just feels like at least the last 2 or 3 years have been a little challenging for you, girlfriend. So, Nicole, I'm sending you so much love, but I kind of love your husband.
14: Everybody, you know what? Females from 4 to 80, he just has them wrapped around his little finger.
0: Aw, well, we just blew by the fact that Austin said it's your birthday and it is your birthday. So
14: yes, no.
0: That was phenomenal.
14: Yes. On the head.
0: And also, what a beautiful birthday present. Mm-hmm.
14: Exactly. And I have never gotten through before. And it rang and it was picked up in the first, it was bizarre.
0: You were my first call. Yes. And I saw you sitting on the board and I'm like, oh, let's go to the first caller.
13: And Nicole, you're getting the chills, right? You just got that one up your spine and down your arms.
14: Oh, yeah. No. Yeah. Chicken skin all over.
13: Because a medium will sometimes have the same experience that you're having. Mm. And I'm always wanting to bring that forward because I want you to know when he's around. Because honestly, I think the man, he just wants to say one other thing besides happy birthday again. He could not have lived this life without you.
14: Oh, how sweet.
13: He could not have.
0: So it was a good life lived, and you get to continue to live your life in a good way too.
13: Yeah.
0: All right. Yeah. Thanks for calling. Happy birthday, my friend. And let's see. Let's go to Jean from California. Jean, west of the Rockies. How are you doing tonight?
3: I just got back from a barbecue and professional fireworks, so pretty cool.
0: It is a very spectacular sight to see, isn't it? Yes.
3: Yes, it is. Yes, it is, Jennifer and
0: Lisa
3: and Austin. Yeah, I was wondering. I wanted to know what my divine purpose is, or life soul purpose is, and could I get a reading from that?
13: I love that question. Well, Jean, the first thing I want to recognize is, first of all, you remember everything. That you've had like this ability to just like. It's almost like a photographic memory in a way, which I'm sure is not always the thing that you love, but I really want to celebrate it. The other thing is you meet people right where they are. There's this honesty about you and this, you would not be able to lie. So, I mean, I'm drawn to the qualities of you. I'm drawn to your heart-centeredness. And I also am drawn to it, especially because we really had what I kindly want to say is kind of a scattered childhood where there was a lot of light switched authority figures, people that were there and not there and not there and not. And for some reason, God love you, you've maintained this absolute trajectory of being there for people. So, as far as your divine purpose, I think anytime you can support people, I think purpose, and I just want to say this, purpose, I think, makes people think it's a job and it has to have a certain definition. Mm-hmm. Divine purpose is your service, and it's the thing that you know that you could do even if you didn't get paid. So to me, you need to find a group that you align, that aligns with you and understands the gift of the woman that you are, because you are patient, you're kind. I'd like it to maybe to be a little bit more with yourself, but I think everybody kind of suffers from that. But like your ability to be loyal is extraordinary. Have you ever considered doing any kind of like, you know, hospice work or anything along that line?
3: No, I didn't even think about that. My friend is much more psychic and would be very much better in that than I would.
0: You never know.
13: Yeah, but you know, it's not so much about, it really has very little to do with intuition. It has everything to do with being present. And that is like a super skill for you. And if you can learn to hold that space for someone and just meet them there, I mean, you would be brilliant at it.
3: Well, really? I never thought about that. No.
0: Fascinating. Well, if it somehow shows up in your life, then you'll make the connection back to this moment and say, oh, that was mentioned to me in front of lots and lots of people. So maybe it'll come up in your life at some point.
3: Can I ask one more question? You had mentioned I needed to find a group. Are you talking like a soul group?
13: I'm talking about, because you have sometimes a tendency to be in your own company. And I think you just have this beautiful ability because you know what it's like to not have people with you, to make sure that people don't feel left behind. And so I want to, I'm drawn to encourage you to find community because I want you to start understanding how extraordinary you are because I don't think you get it yet. And I'm saying that as the largest compliment. It's just feeling your heart, Jean. It's just so sincere.
3: Well, thank you. I'm in this musical group and I don't, and I'm not at all like them. I'm like them, but I'm not at all like them either.
0: I'm glad you're in a group. And
13: yes.
0: That's a really fun thing to do as a musical group.
13: Yeah.
0: You have something in common. That's great. Thank you so much for your call. I appreciate that. And Austin, you have also a group that you facilitate. I mentioned the Wednesday night meditations, but do you also have grief groups and so forth online?
13: I do have grief groups, and I also, because of the meditations, which I started during COVID because I didn't want people to feel disenfranchised, those free meditations every night during COVID led to a membership, and the membership is as educational for me as it is for what I offer to the people that are within it. But it's really what the pulse that everybody has helped me understand is the power of community. So it's a beautiful bridge that you intuitively just built on that one because it's really helped me understand just how mandatory it is for us to belong to something.
0: Mm-hmm.
13: And what that aspect of paying attention to that part of our lives can exponentially do to shift our happiness and shift our ability to be seen and recognized. Yeah.
0: That's wonderful. Yeah. Just support groups like this are great because if they're large groups, small groups, it gives you a chance to connect in when you feel that there's other people grieving at the same time you are or growing at the same time you are and learning about mediumship and so forth. It all goes hand in hand. So it's a wonderful thing to offer people.
13: It is. That's and great. Especially if someone has experienced a death of a loved one that is a little out of the norm. Someone took their own life, a child in spirit. It's one of the things that just was profoundly devastating for me as an observer was to witness how much our culture, we will disenfranchise ourselves from other people going through something, primarily because we're uncomfortable. Mm. And we have a very hard time sometimes bridging to another person. And if for anyone who is around someone who is going through just a real season, please don't think that you need to fix anything. Your presence and your ability to just be there could be everything for that person. Mm-hmm. And if you really feel like you don't know what to do, the best answer is just say, what do you need? And that person may know or they may not know, but that's such kindness in a moment like that, because you're seeing them, you're recognizing they're going through something, and you're also putting your hand out, and then it's their free will to accept.
0: Yes. So be there for people who are going through grief and loss.
13: Yes.
0: Yes. That's an important, important piece. Okay, let's go back to our calls here. We've got T from Hawaii, and I think, I don't know the first name, but T, do you have a comment or a question for Austin Wells?
15: Yes. Thank you very much for accepting my call.
0: Yes.
15: I just lost someone recently and was wondering, do you know what happened to them, how they passed, and if there's any messages? And also, I'd like to say I really like your soothing voice, Lisa, and thank you also, Austin, for hearing my call.
0: Absolutely. Thank you.
13: Absolutely. T, when I'm connecting with you, there's actually two people that I'm drawn to. One is a woman who would be a contemporary of yours, but very much of a nurturing presence. But then I'm also drawn to a younger male who would be, or a male who would be younger than you. Do either of those souls match the question that you have?
15: Don't recognize either, but possibly the female.
13: Okay. The female that I'm sensing is a very independent woman. She's and very stubborn. And I only mention that not as a negativity, but as a means that this woman is accustomed to taking care of herself. She's accustomed to finding her own way. And I think what I am sensing from her is that there may have been issues going on with her for quite some time. And I think there's diabetic issues. And it also feels like just mobility issues in general. And I think in both of those circumstances, it just feels like they were, like she was isolating herself much more than would have been beneficial. Does that make sense?
15: Doesn't really seem to recognize, but is that the person who passed? Do you know what they may have passed from? Because that doesn't sound like the person.
13: Okay. If it doesn't sound like the person, there may be a soul that I'm connecting with that is connected to you. That would be an older female. It doesn't feel like a mother figure to me, but it feels like a friend, a female friend, who I just feel like was very, very isolated, and that was part of the passing. So sometimes a medium, and forgive me on this one, sometimes we'll be drawn to souls that there's a kind of like a curative and a healing level, because they want to heal you and help you. Sometimes a greater loss may need to be dealt with in a different circumstance, because there would be more details to it. The only other thing that sometimes will happen with a soul is that there might be information that just doesn't come through because it isn't the time for the information to happen and come forward. And please know, that's not a defense of me. This is always, my perception and what I'm picking up on. But those are the two souls that I'm picking up on. But the woman in particular, she's an amazing, like, she's a great auntie, because that's the essence of her. She just feels just stubborn as I'll get out.
0: Wow. Well, thank you so much for the call. And I know that there's sometimes we don't even notice that we have these beings around us, these guides, and this could maybe even be a guide that could be around T or some. Do we have those types of guides that are around us all the time that look like somebody might who have maybe who have passed, but just somebody who's around us all the time?
13: So great, great question. There is an energy difference between a soul that has incarnated and a soul that is really on the etheric level. Animals feel completely different from people. And I think now ascended masters have been souls who have touched into the physical world, but they've spent a great deal of time on the energetic. So they have their own vibration too. But I would feel in both of these circumstances that these are souls that are connected to T.
0: Got it. All right. Well, terrific. We're going to continue with your calls when we come back from the break. Thank you so much. Austin Wells is my guest, and we're going to continue with more of her soul gardening when we come back and really learn how that term applies to what we're doing today, tonight. All right, we'll be right back. You're listening to Coast to Coast AM.

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7: And now the forecast from the AM 800 Weather Center. Cloudy with a 40% chance of showers and risk of a thunderstorm overnight, down to 20 or 68. For your Sunday ahead, clouds, 40% chance of showers in the afternoon, including risk of a thunderstorm, high 27, the Humidex 35 or 95. Cloudy period Sunday evening with a 30% chance of showers, down to 19 or 66, and a mix of sun and cloud for your Monday in a high 27 or 81.
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1: Welcome back to Coast AM. Fun fact, every time I host, Adam will always play a Boston song. It is my favorite band because it is just like classic, iconic rock and roll. And I love the line in this song that says, "Come on, let us give your mind a ride." I love that line because that's what we do on Coast to Coast AM, is we give your mind a ride. So my guest is Austin Wells, and we are speaking with you who have either reframed or considering reframing the loss of a loved one to having some communication, having some thoughts, last words, any touch, anything that can give you a connection with somebody who has passed on. And I have lots of calls to get to. I'm going to get to them as soon as I can. Let's take a minute here to talk to Mark in Baltimore. Mark, do you have a comment or a question for Austin Wells?
2: Yeah, thank you very much for taking my call. Great show and great readings.
1: Yeah.
2: That I've heard. I lost a loved one in 1993. My fiance was tragically taken away from me by a drunk driver.
1: I've never been married since.
2: And, you know, I've never been married since. You know, she was my intended. And, you know, so I've lived alone without her. But I was just wondering if, you know, you could tell me anything, you know, about the future in my life moving forward and all that.
1: Wonderful.
3: Mark, first of all, we are all sending you so much love on that. I do want to just mention a few things about your fiance. God, did she just walk with sunshine? She has the most beautiful smile, like a beautiful teethy grin. I love the fact that you refer to her as your angel. You understand that?
2: Mm-hmm.
3: Yeah. I have no doubt that she continues to kind of show up in different capacities, and she's showing me butterflies for some reason, and hopefully that corresponds with what you understand. As far as going forward, I love the introspection that you have. And it's not just because you're intelligent enough to be part of the Coast to Coast family, but you really love thinking about things. My thought on, you know, relationships going forward is I think it would be so magnificent for you to step into some outreach places where your intellect and your curiosity is met in a group. And then within that group, I think you're going to find not only people who align with what you believe in, or what, not what you believe in, but what, like how curious your mind is. And it can be, cause there is certainly metaphysical things that you're interested in. They're beautiful, groups that explore, out of body experiences and remote viewing and things along that line. But I think that's what the missing bridge is, because doing online dating for you, I just don't think is your thing.
1: Yeah.
2: You know, you're exactly right. I got to thank you for saying that. Yeah, she loved butterflies. You know, when you said that touched the nerve right there. You know, she absolutely loved butterflies. So, you know, I can't thank you enough for guiding me in the right direction. I really appreciate you taking your time.
1: Oh, thank you so much for the call, Mark. Thanks for checking in with us tonight and being a part of our Coast to Coast family. Austin, a question for you. Sometimes when there's a symbol that is something that reminds you of that person, like butterflies for Mark, or flowers, or birds, have you ever really gotten that communication back from crossed over loved ones that they can communicate in symbols?
3: Yes. I think it's a joy for them. And in my experience, it's not that they embody and become the butterfly. They have an ability to be in the energy of that butterfly and almost allow it to fly in a certain direction. It's kind of like they're co-creating a moment with the insect or with it. But it's fascinating and also, I think, worthy to notice that many of the signs and symbols they give us have wings. And I think it's not just on the angelic level, but I think it's to bring our attention up and into nature. Yes, there's all sorts of different signs and symbols that people get, but I think the greatest sadness is the spirit world keeps saying, why don't they ask more? So I would just invite everyone to take a moment and do the what if scenario. Like if you're skeptic, awesome. Seriously, awesome. You should be. But put a couple of thoughts out there of, I really would like a sign and a symbol from this individual. Let's all do this collectively tonight. And then I want you to just look at the world from the eyes of a child with wonder and even take a moment to think, well, shoot, if I crossed over, how would I show up to my loved ones? Mm. And I promise you, you're going to start seeing things differently. Numbers on a license plate, or you're going to get a server who has the name of someone that's in the spirit world. They're there. It's just, we just aren't always in the moment of our lives. And that's also one of the things that they're luring us back into.
1: Ah, that's a great piece of advice. We're going to ponder that during this next break. And then we'll come back with your final segment there of taking calls again. So we'll be right back. 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
1: 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I am Lisa Garr, and

0: Welcome back to Coast AM. I am Lisa Garr, and we are on this wonderful evening of the 4th of July into the 5th. And Austin Wells has been my guest to also help us communicate with loved ones this side and others. Austin, is there anything else before we go back to calls that you wanted to cover tonight that I didn't cover?
1: You're so generous, Lisa. Gosh, I'm so happy that they have brought you into this family because you're just perfect.
0: Thank you.
1: Your voice is so soothing. You're amazing at this. Just one quick thing, and I really want to keep it quick because I want to honor everybody. About AI, honestly, I had this epiphany. I went to an AI conference recently, and I want to introduce everybody to a woman whose name is Kelly Boesch, B-O-E-S-C-H. She is an AI artist, and she's a musician, and she doesn't play an instrument. Her entire world has been cultivated by AI. And the conference was a big, deep conversation about humans and AI. But I just want to put this out there. I think it's what I call a spiritunity, which is a spiritual opportunity. AI is asking us to state what we want and get better at our communication. That's called prompting. And the better we get at prompting, the more amazing things that we can create. You'll see Kelly's work and you'll know that she has cultivated the ability to ask. It's trusting an intelligence other than our own. It's an artificial intelligence. I know there's a lot of fear around it, but it's actually, to me, helping us with trust and also with helping us understand the law of attraction and putting us in co-creation. Besides learning something new, it's saying, you can make anything. What do you want to do? Give me your repetitive tasks. Let's get human beings back to a renaissance of wonder, back to not feeling that they're relegated to a job, but they have an opportunity to just dream their life into being. So I'm clearly an optimist, if you haven't noticed, but God, I just think AI has the most amazing offerings right now. So if you're afraid of it, take that resistance note I said before about, like, get curious about what you're resistant about, because I promise a better version of you is just on the other side.
0: It's definitely not going away, that's for sure. So. Yeah. Something to play with and embrace, if you have the curiosity around it. It's impacting everybody's life.
1: Yeah.
0: Let's see here. And I wanted to go to Richard from Kansas City, Missouri, which Richard, thank you so much for holding on for us and everybody who's holding on. I'm trying to get to as many of us as possible. Richard, you have a question for Austin Wells.
2: Yes, I'm in Kansas City and my wife, died in a Denver hospital, and we had been, I was in a hospital here for a month, and we had been talking and getting our relationship back, and she wanted to move back to be with me, and then she died, and she's the love of my life, and it just turned me to pieces, and I don't have anyone to talk with or anything like that, and I need help. I don't know what to do. And I'm also praying that she'll be raised from the dead somehow.
0: Yeah, that makes sense. I mean, it absolutely does. Your yearning for her to come back makes a lot of sense. Austin, do you pick up anything on that?
1: Yes. I love the strength of your wife. She would have absolutely kept you on your toes, my friend. But I also know that she had some stubbornness that she wants to acknowledge. I think where her heart, and you were talking about healing, those in spirit always want to focus on the healing part. We always want just proof. And so her feeling that I'm getting is it was imperative that you understand that she wanted a reunion with you, because there was a number of things that transpired very early in your life that are a bit of what's coming up for you right

0: right now about kind of having been left or abandoned in a certain capacity. And I think there's a beautiful chance and an opportunity in this. Again, I know I keep mentioning community, but I think your faith is so strong. And I think going to a church that feels really, really supportive of you, that perhaps understands the afterlife, maybe a lot of them have a different idea that way. But that community piece is huge for you. I also think she wants to say thank you for the forgiveness part. Because you know her so well, Richard, that I think what you did was you gifted her the permission for her to be her. So it was a surprise she came back to you. So what I want to say is you practiced the spiritual law of detachment, which was you actually love her so much that you were willing to let her go so she could realize the opportunity of you. And I think the fact that you know that, I know that does not bring her back, but I think the gift that she's giving you is how deeply you can love someone. And I don't feel in her life that she really had a person other than you that had given that opportunity to her.
1: Yeah. Yes. And you have that communication is that sometimes what we need the most is just a little communication. It moves the grief. I always see grief like a river. If you keep it moving, then it'll continue to express itself. If you don't express it, then it dams up and becomes, there's algae and blocks and so forth. So good for you for moving the grief, my friend. Keep going on that and take Austin's advice and find a community, find a church group, find a grief group, find Austin's group. And also for anybody else who's been on the line tonight that I might not get to, I'm still going to try to get to a few more. You can also go to Austin's website and it's A-U-S-T-Y-N Wells, W-E-L-L-S.com. And you'll be able to join a, Wednesday night, meditation on Wednesday nights. And you could even say, hey, I was on Coast to Coast listening to you, and you can connect with Austin at that time as well for on Wednesday nights, 6 p.m. Pacific. All right, let's see if we can go to Doug from the Big Island of Hawaii. Doug is got a couple of people from Hawaii calling in tonight. It is still the 4th of July there, isn't it, Doug?
2: It is.
1: Well, great.
2: But it is.
1: Thanks for holding the space for us. Did you have a question for Austin Wells?
2: Yeah, I would say just vaguely, I'm just kind of in turmoil in my life. I like have to move soon where I was renting a soul. I have a property with no house, a little tiny place, and there's like relationship craziness going on with women. And so I'm wondering if she sees any thing about my whole world just from that vague question.
0: Not vague at all, Doug. And there's so much going on, and this isn't just a statement. There's so much going on universally with a whole bunch of generational planets that have shifted. So we're all supposed to be looking at deeper issues in our life. So honestly, you are more the norm. I know this is an odd thing to say. You're more the norm, my friend, than people whose lives are easy right now. So if you are in transition, you are right on track. The relationship is a little bit in turmoil because I think there's a little bit of an imbalance as far as your character and hers. I think you are a very generous person, and I think you don't always ask other people to meet your needs. So I think the imbalance there is she doesn't replenish you as much as I think would be fruitful for you, which is part of the reason why the other things in your life feel kind of exhausting. Your home is your place. It's the place that needs to be where you are. So if you're being asked to move, yes, there's an element of feeling like a whole bunch of things are being lost all at once. Avoid the daisy chain thing that we all do, which is this is going wrong and this is going wrong and this is going wrong. Mm-hmm. Let's do just a mental shift on this and trust the fact, this is a different mm-hmm. approach, trust the fact that you are being asked to move. Now that might be more than one place and more than one circumstance. So you start visioning. Because you so rarely, my sweet friend, focus on your needs. And I promise you have given so much to other people that if you took the time to write down exactly what you want, I wouldn't be surprised that you manifest that location with perfect ease.
1: Mm. Living in the place of possibility. I like that. Yeah, sometimes we do look at what's wrong rather than what's potentially right in front of us. So open the door to a new place, Doug. Thank you so much for calling in. And for any of our friends here, our Coast family that did not get on tonight and get your questions answered, you can also go to Austin's website. It's A-U-S-T-Y-N Wells, W-E-L-L-S.com. You can join her free Wednesday night meditations. Are those live?
0: They are live.
1: That's fantastic. Great. And you could say, hey, I was on Coast and heard you on Coast, and you can join any Wednesday at 6 p.m. Pacific. And I just want to say thank you so much for everything, for being here tonight with us and being of service to our wonderful Coast family. And moving people's grief is a lifetime for you. So I really appreciate your service. You have angel wings. Thank you.
0: Thank you, Lisa, so very much.
1: Absolutely. And thank you all for being here tonight on this wonderful Independence Night and for all the fireworks that you got to see tonight. And also thank you, Tommy Danheiser and George Nori for the space here that you create on Coast to Coast every night. And Adam Thompson and Donna Walker with me in studio here, and Gina Salvati with us in our hearts all the time, and soon to be back in studio with us. And Stephanie Smith, thank you so much for your years and years with Coast to Coast as well. I am Lisa Garr, and until next time, I invite you all to stay aware.

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10: From the National Newsroom of the Canadian Press, I'm Naira Ahmed. An evacuation order has been issued for Boston Bar, British Columbia, located south of Lytton in the central part of the province. The community bordering the Fraser River has declared a local state of emergency at the recommendation of the BC Wildfire Service. Locals are being advised to get out now and gather family members, pets, and essential items like government ID. The Brunswick Creek Fire was discovered on July 2nd and has grown to 100 hectares, with more growth expected. Meanwhile, Friday saw communities across the Maritimes break heat records, some of which had stood for more than a century. Halifax's new record is 32.8 degrees, the hottest since it reached 30.6 degrees on July 3rd in 1981. Environment Canada says St. John, New Brunswick hit 33.6 degrees. That beat an old record of 31.7 degrees for July 3rd, set in 1887. While Charlottetown reached 30.8 degrees, beating the July 3rd record of 30 degrees, set in 1873. RCMP in Yarmouth, Nova Scotia have charged the owner of a local taxi business with alleged sexual offenses dating back more than 20 years. They also say there may be more victims who have not come forward. Canadian Press reporter Lisa Laporte has more.
11: Mounties say the investigation into the owner of Classic Cab started in January. They say they've identified two victims who were youths between 2001 and 2004 when the incidents allegedly happened. A 63-year-old man has been charged with sexual exploitation, sexual assault, and assault.
10: The man has been released on conditions and is due in court next month. Canada is out of the FIFA World Cup after falling 3-0 to Morocco in the round of 16. Fans attending the Fan Festival in Vancouver clapped after the final whistle blew in Houston, Texas on Saturday. Canada supporter Yadira Ramirez says she's happy with her team's journey at the World Cup.
12: On the first time, Canada make it this far, so we are proud, very proud of the boys. Like, that's what we cannot take it away from all the hard work and the dedication that they did have.
10: The Canadian men's team nabbed its first point and first win in the men's tournament and earned a spot in the knockout round for the first time. And stateside, Donald Trump has pardoned 11 people.
9: President Donald Trump pardoned 11 people Friday, including 9 the White House said helped people bypass emissions control systems on vehicles. Also pardoned, Adam Kidon, who was sentenced to nearly 6 years in prison for fraud and conspiracy related to the purchase of a fleet of gambling boats. The case was part of a broader investigation of the notorious lobbying scandal involving Kidon's business partner, Jack Abramoff. And the 11th person pardoned, ranch owner Jack Harvard. The White House did not say what he was pardoned for, but praised him for allowing the U.S. military and NATO troops to train on his land for free. Donna Water, Washington.
10: This is the Canadian Press. In sports, France and Morocco are through to the World Cup's Final Eight, and two more teams will join them today. Brazil plays Norway in East Rutherford, New Jersey, while in the late game, co-host Mexico faces England in Mexico City in arguably the most important match in Mexican soccer history. In the MLB now, the Toronto Blue Jays will attempt to bounce back from an 11-0 whipping yesterday in Seattle as they face the Mariners in today's rubber match of the three-game series. Toronto won Friday's opener 2-0. Right-hander Trey Savage will be on the mound for the Jays, while the Mariners counter with right-hander Emerson Hancock. In CFL action, the Hamilton Tiger Cats will be aiming to grab a share of the East Division lead when they host the Winnipeg Blue Bombers. There are two games in the WNBA today. The Toronto Tempo hosts the Dallas Wings, and the Las Vegas Aces host the Indiana Fever. And two matches in the Northern Super League. The Ottawa Rapid hosts the Calgary Wild, and the Halifax Tides host AFC Toronto. From the Canadian Press, I'm Naira Ahmed.
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1: Tim Power sitting in for Graham today, and all month, actually. Graham's away in July, and lucky man, I'll be here on Fridays for you for the next month. Coming up the next week, though, is the annual NATO summit. It is happening in Ankara, Turkey. It runs July 7th to 8th. Prime Minister Mark Carney will be there as Canada massively ramps up its defense spending. This year's summit comes as Canada has met its 2% GDP defense spending target, the government says, ahead of schedule. With the summit in front of us, Carney has been campaigning for allies to support the establishment of a multinational defense bank to finance defense sector growth. It's a critical time for the alliance as European nations work to rearm and revamp defense capabilities after years of pressure from U.S. President Donald Trump. To talk about the meeting, delighted to be joined by retired General Tom Lawson, the former chief of the defense staff. General Lawson, great to have you. The last number of these NATO summits since Trump has been back, so I guess there's been one, but even leading into them have been Trump telling the rest of us, we're not doing enough, we suck, we need to spend more, he's stepping back. Are we going to get more of the same at this one, or will he actually acknowledge, in the case of Canada and others, that some work has been done?
2: Hi, Tim. No, I don't think, although that would be a lovely outcome, not many lovely outcomes occur with this Trump administration. But I do think that there has been a change from the last one in The Hague last year, where Secretary General Mark Rutte, that was his first one.
1: Yes.
2: And it was all about trying to tame the worst outcomes that that Trump might have come up with. And you'll remember they came up with this agreement that we'll someday get to 5% each in investment, which is a little ridiculous, and even the Americans don't do that. But the change I talk about is because I think the 31 leaders over the last year, leaders of countries in NATO, have taken so much abuse from President Trump that unthinkable things from the past have now become possible. I think the 31 other leaders are now thinking that NATO can have an effect, even if Trump pulls out. Now, I'm not saying that any of these leaders would actually prefer to go leaderless without the U.S., but I'm saying that they see that there's a way ahead that might be okay even if the U.S. pulls out. Canada, of course, is in it. A terrible place walking a tightrope as the only other non-European member of NATO and just starting our discussions in CUSMA. But I think that all the other leaders think that, you know, they did a pretty good job, for instance, holding up the Ukraine on their own without U.S. support and showing that this alliance can have an effect even without U.S. leadership.
1: Well, and don't forget, General Lawson, we prevented the invasion of Greenland as well. Who could forget that? Or the supposed invasion, of being sarcastic, of course, the audience can't pick that up. But for the Trump gripes, you're right on the Ukraine. We've also seen more European cooperation. A lot of what looked like to me, and again, you are the expert, I am not, but positioning has existed almost pre-December 7th, 1941, when the other allies in Canada had to find ways to deal with the Germany then and the Japanese. But need to ask you about this. So we did see with the war between the U.S., Israel, and Iran, I mean, Trump was complaining about other NATO nations or allies not allowing him to use bases. There is, as I said, the whole notion of the spheres of influence talk that seems to have dampened down. But Trump does seem to still have some territorial ambitions. Where does that all fit in this meeting next week?
2: I think it fits as the largest thing. Trump's grievances regarding exactly what you just pointed out are going to take a lot of the oxygen out of the room. He's beyond angry with the lack of support that he perceived and received by key NATO members. But this is, of course, ridiculous. That's not how it works. There's a protocol in NATO that was there, when this whole thing started up 77 years ago with you know, the 9 to 15 original nations, and that protocol has never changed. And part of it is bringing members on board before you, you know, set out on a strategy, and that just didn't happen. So, you know, not bringing any NATO members on board before the attack on Iran and then expecting them to bail them out when things turn for the worse is just plain ridiculous. But it really doesn't matter how ridiculous it is. That is going to be one of the overriding topics. Another one is this really interesting thing that is being held in Turkey at a key time for President Erdogan. He really needs the legitimacy. Mm-hmm. He thinks that this is going to get him.
1: I have to ask you about this defense construction, Beck, because we hear a lot about it, but I don't think the broad public understands potentially the importance of it and the value of having that in Canada. Tell us why this bank matters, and if we are able to secure that in Canada, what that might mean for us in terms of credibility, legitimacy, and influence.
2: Yeah, it's great that you point that out. And most of us aren't experts in this. I certainly am not, but we have a prime minister who is. He understands the importance of banking to the world and funding things like defense growth. He's brought it home in the industrial strategy, Canada's industrial defense strategy, and by opening up funding here in Canada for startups. He's understood all of that and then taken on a leadership position as a result of his comments at the G7 that place him, you know, in a position of confidence. Others believe in what he's done, not only as Prime Minister of Canada, but previously as the governor of a couple of banks of key NATO allies. And so they've given him this leadership of this remarkable defense bank, and you know, he's the right guy for it. It gives Canada some clout. I think it's something that he will carry in, that legitimacy carry into other strategic discussions like that alongside the United States going forward on the free trade CUSMA deal.
1: Russia. We haven't talked about Russia. We talked about the Ukraine, so that is, of course, Russia, because they had attacked Ukraine. What's that conversation going to be about in Turkey, about the threats and the uncertainty that many of the NATO allies have about where the Americans, in particular the president, sit with Putin? Where does Russia feature in the conversation?
2: Well, front and center, you know, if we can get by Trump's grievances and the posturing by President Erdogan, Zelensky is going to be participating in these discussions on, you know, what he needs and what NATO can give him to strengthen Ukraine's defenses against Russia, which have been pretty good. As you know, they've set up some pretty surprising offensive forays into Russia, all the way into Moscow, but especially against oil facilities in Russia. And it's having quite an effect, but Russia is pushing back hard, attacking Kiev in just an extension of strategic war crimes, really, to try and you know, get Zelensky to stop bringing the war to Russia. So I think what Zelensky is going to be arguing for is more air defense. You know, they're doing pretty well against drones and things coming across the border, but it's really tough to stop these either hypersonic or even subsonic, well, slightly supersonic interballistic missiles, and he needs help with that. Those missile defenses largely come from the States, and the Americans aren't providing those anymore. Anyway, to your point, that's what the discussion is going to be, along with this other thing, and that is, if Russia decides to test NATO by attacking the edges of Poland, for instance, you know, what's NATO going to do? And would Russia find NATO wanting? And if they do, what happens to the Baltics and other Eastern European countries like Romania? So that's going to be up there, too. I wish these discussions were front and center, but I think the whole Trump thing is going to take away from a lot of these very important...
1: Shocking, General. He always takes away from the discussion. Have to cut you off. Thank you, sir, for your time. Appreciate it.
2: Okay. Thanks, Tim.
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18: And now the forecast from the AM800 Weather Center. Low of 20 or 68 overnight under a cloudy sky with some showers possible, including risk of a thunderstorm. Looking ahead to your Sunday, clouds, 40% chance of showers in the afternoon with that risk of a thunderstorm. Up to 27 for the high with the Humidex 35 or 95. Sunday evening, cloudy periods, 30% chance of showers down to 19 or 66. And Monday, a mix of sun and cloud and a high 27 or 81.

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1: Welcome back. Tim Power sitting in for Graham today. Well, as we know, tomorrow is July 4th in the United States, and it is always a big celebration. President, this is interesting, is expected to make a speech at the iconic Mount Rushmore tomorrow evening. Festivities are already underway in D.C. with the Great American State Fair, which has been happening at the historic National Mall with some organizational and attendance issues. The 250th anniversary of American independence comes at a pivotal moment for the country. Fun fact! The 250th anniversary is something called a semi-quincentennial. Say that fast three times. I know Eric Ham can. I can't. Delighted that Eric is joining us. Eric, of course, is a CTV News U.S. political analyst and former congressional staffer. Eric, a little reflection. We just went through Canada Day. We did our moments of self-reflection. We are not 250. You guys are. It's a significant anniversary. What do you think the president is going to share with the world when he speaks to us from Mount Rushmore tomorrow?
2: Well, he's speaking from Mount Rushmore today, and then he'll be here at the National Mall in D.C.
1: where he will speak tomorrow,
2: and that is expected to be a much longer-than-expected speech that will take place. And it's interesting because, you're right, this is a momentous occasion. Every birthday, of course, is momentous, but the fact that this is 250, it certainly has a much greater resonance. But given the fact that the polarization in this country is so stark, because so many Americans are struggling with rising inflation, which includes the gas prices that we're seeing as a result of the war in Iran. And we just got the latest job numbers, which shows that the economy cooled in the month of June. While Americans are certainly happy about all of this, I think they are certainly more anxious about where the country stands, certainly about their place and their own standing in the country. And when we get new information that shows that the president himself made more than $1 billion since returning to office, has refused to sign legislation that would implement a law on creating more affordable housing for Americans, and he calls it a yawn, I think what we're seeing here is a country that is now beginning to buckle under the pressure of politics and opportunity. And an opportunity, of course, is what America has always meant to so many people. And right now, millions of Americans are feeling as though opportunity is slipping away or simply isn't afforded to them. And what they see is a president who is enriching himself, all the while making those around him far well off, while Americans continue to struggle with greater uncertainty, greater instability, and a system that simply is not only cutting off their ability to find economic stability and freedom, but also polarization politically, which is also cutting them off as well. And all of this is coming at a time when we're supposed to be in a celebratory mood. And so I think these are some of the reflections that we're seeing, mm-hmm. which is why in Washington, the crowds simply are not there, to say nothing, of course, of the fact that you've got a massive record heat wave that is taking place. But even before that, you had a country that I think was beginning to question and push back on what they are seeing take place.
1: In Trump's world, wasn't part of his campaign promise to make America great again, which I always interpreted to be making sure we all can fulfill the American dream. Other than the most ardent Trump supporters, is there any significant populace that believes he is making America great again?
2: I suspect that he still has a robust base, and that base for the most part is still very happy about what they're seeing from this administration. Now, when you go to the heartland in places like Iowa, farmers are certainly becoming increasingly more anxious about what is happening. I think when you speak to many about their lack of health care as a result of being of the Obama or the Affordable Care Act being cut somewhat, I think there's growing a consternation there as well. But when the president talks about making America great again, many people would overwhelmingly say they don't see America as being great because their own standing, they would not say, is great. And I think that mm-hmm. is why you're seeing a president whose approval rating is continuing to dwindle and will likely be speaking to anemic audiences when he gives this address tomorrow celebrating the 250th anniversary.
1: It was interesting, Eric. Last week, my son and I, we were in Boston. We went down for a World Cup match in, of course, Boston. So central to American history, the repelling of the British and many aspects of that particular story. And what I did notice in Boston, which maybe flies against a myth we're dealing with in Canada, that, you know, America isn't welcoming, albeit Boston more democratic, of course, so they have had Republican leadership and the like. My point in all of this is I think it's important for us as Canadians to understand that there is the administration and then there are the American people. And what I encountered, and I think many other visitors who were there for the World Cup, certainly in the chatter, was a welcoming nation, a nation that still wants people to visit, a nation that still wants to celebrate what it has and welcome the world. How pronounced is that among American people?
2: No, I think that's a really good point. Because in many ways, it's almost as though that's the two Americas framing that we see play out.
1: Yeah.
2: Because before you get here, there is this narrative that America is an unwelcoming place because of what you might experience or what you might have to deal with getting into the United States. I'm pretty sure people have seen and heard the horror stories mm-hmm. and the actions of ICE agents, people killed, mm-hmm. people dragged out of their homes, the way people have just been inexplicably put on planes and removed from the nation. And that is horrific, and that can certainly scare people from coming here. But when you do get here, and I think once you are when you are in certain cities or in certain places, there is a welcoming, and I think the United States has always seen itself as not just a melting pot, but a place that is made for people from all over the world to be here because you see so many different mm-hmm. tapestries in the country. And so that is what, again, one of the key parameters that the country is fighting with in itself. The fact that you have policies by an administration that often don't appear welcoming to people coming outside the United States. But then once you're inside the United States, you have a very different tone and tenor. And of course, a lot of that has to do with leadership at the state level, at the local level. And so it's very different. And again, those two are pitted against one another. And I think that's the fight that you're seeing. But it's also one of the things, because you have different competing visions of what America is and what America should represent. And one yeah. of the beauties of democracy is that fight is taking place. Unfortunately, it's become far more violent and more caustic and polarizing. But again, democracy is often, it's often been said that democracy is never pretty, and it's never going to be absolute, but that's also what makes it great. And what can make it great is that if you actually get to a place where you are attempting to live up to these great ideas and ideals, then it is a constantly evolving mechanism that we see playing out, and that's what's taking place here in the United States right now.
1: Yeah, people to people, it is so powerful. You have a wonderful 4th of July, Eric. Thank you for joining us. Appreciate it.
2: Always a pleasure. Thank you so much.
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1: Tim Power sitting in for Graham. Back to the pipeline story from the BC perspective. Yesterday's announcement from Alberta on its plan for a new pipeline to the West Coast was only possible after a deal announced earlier in the day in Vancouver. The federal government and the government of British Columbia signed an agreement laying out conditions for BC support of a pipeline through its territory. The main one, leaving the North Coast tanker ban in place. BC Premier David Eby told reporters his government will not challenge any pipeline project in court as long as BC's interests are represented.
2: As I've said before, we recognize our constitutional position, and we do not have the authority to stop a new pipeline. We will not be going to court to fight a pipeline project. Instead, we will ensure we fulfill our constitutional obligations in good faith. Pipelines are federal jurisdiction. That's why this agreement matters. It ensures that the northern tanker ban stays in place. And it ensures that if a pipeline goes ahead, that British Columbians are fairly compensated for the environmental risks we would take on any new pipeline project.
1: Delighted to be joined in a role reversal by Christy Clark, former Premier of BC. I used to do Christy's show years ago, and then she went on to great things, and, well, I'm still doing what I'm doing. Christy, great to have you. How are you today?
3: I think you're still doing great things, Tim. I appreciate the call.
1: from your perspective, maybe can you explain to the national audience why, for British Columbia and the current premier, the Northern Coast tanker ban is such an important aspect and why they want to keep it in place?
3: Well, I guess, can I start by just saying I think that the Northern Pipeline route was never going to happen. Sorry. I mean, it was kind of it was an easy thing for the federal government to say, absolutely, we're not doing it, because the Northern Pipeline is hugely opposed by the First Nations in the region. So without getting some kind of consent from that, those communities, it was never going to happen anyway. I actually think it was, for Canada, not a bad idea. The Americans are moving all kinds of oil down exactly the same route every single week, and it's, you know, it poses, that threat is already there, but it's just, it's an impossibility to do it. So it's not like the feds were kind of giving something away in this agreement, because nobody was ever going to do it.
1: Okay. And so this leads us to the tanker ban. Why is that so sacrosanct?
3: Well, you know, it's because BC's always been the kind of a lefty, environmental, crunchy kind of province. Yeah. And First Nations, it's difficult to get some of the First Nations on side. I mean, we started working on pipeline issues, mostly with respect to natural gas, but the Northern Pipeline as well, back in 2011. And we, you know, over time, opposition to it has continue to diminish, but that Northern Pipeline proposal has just become a symbolic thing. And when Justin Trudeau brought in the tanker ban, it's one of those things that doesn't make a whole lot of sense, didn't make much difference, but it's become kind of an article of faith for a lot of people.
1: Yeah, and the power of symbolism in politics, as we know, can in and of itself direct where things flow. Speaking of things flowing, Roberts Bank. Now, this is going to be important in all of that, because the oil will now go there. Oil is already going there. There doesn't seem to be the same degree of concern. Is that because it's outside the inner harbor in Vancouver and that it's an established terminal? Why is there such less controversy around that?
3: All of those things. I mean, you're right on about that. I mean, Burrard Inlet, when getting the Trans Mountain pipeline to Burrard Inlet was a massive task. My government permitted it. And it was extremely hard. Like, there were protest camps and all the politicians were going up and staying at them and living in tents for a little while. It was really, really hard to do. But once it's done, it's a lot easier to expand and change it. So, you know, one of the things that's critical about this proposal is that they're not talking about going all the way into Burrard Inlet and adding capacity there. They're actually talking about mostly moving much of Vancouver Port a little bit south to a much easier to access area, and that'll be the exit for the pipeline. And the thing about it, I mean, I've been advocating for the southern route for quite a while because most of it has been kind of mapped. The TMX route that's already there, those relationships have been built with First Nations, they've been built with local communities, and they know the terrain. So, and Vancouver Port has been working on moving a port down to Roberts Bank for a long time. So it's just one of those projects that's, you know, reasonably easy from a public opposition, public support perspective to do. And I mean, what a big win for Canada. I mean, you know, I know Premier Eby isn't really happy about this overall, but it should make every Canadian very, very happy that we're going to be able to increase our capacity to export the resources we depend on for, you know, for jobs in the country.
1: One of the things that I have watched from my province and the other coast is what premiers have always tried to do with resource development is accrue the best royalty arrangements they possibly can, because that produces a steady cash flow. And when you're a government, as you know better than I, steady cash flow is what you need, and the longer it comes in and the more of it, the better it is. What do you think of what was discussed yesterday between the Prime Minister and Premier Eby around royalties? Because it looks like there's a few streams of royalties that BC may avail of.
3: There may be. I mean, I think it's early days to call that. Part of the thing is that the thing has to be economic to attract investment. Mm-hmm. And if there's going to be a whole bunch of royalties going to the province, that is, you know, it tops out at some point and makes the project uneconomic. So, I mean, I think it sort of remains to be seen how that's going to happen. My view of it has always been, and this is going to be true for this project, is the real money is in all the jobs that are created. There are so many, you know, it's going to be probably billions of dollars in economic growth over time. You just think all the people building it, all the people that have to be in the plant sweeping floors and making sure the electrical works, all of that. And then, I mean, it's just a huge, huge long-term job creator for the province of BC. And the NDP is desperate for money out here. I mean, we are the fastest deteriorating economic picture in the entire country, and their polling is terrible. David Eby's kind of, you know, wondering if he'll be reelected. If they can create a whole bunch of jobs and all the economic spin-off and all the tax money that just comes from people's paychecks, that's a huge win for him.
1: Well, just on the politics of it, because you and I like to talk politics, what does this mean for Mark Carney in BC right now? Because we do have that by-election that not been called yet, but Jonathan Wilkinson's seat in North Vancouver. The Liberals did better than they have done in a while with Mark Carney. What has Carney done for himself with this deal in BC?
3: Well, I think he's growing in popularity. I mean, I think people are kind of happy about, you know, overall happy about what he's doing. There's always, BC is always going to have that group of people who are just opposed to development. It's just, you know, everybody knows that's just part of our character here. But I think the idea that he is going to expand our resources, that he's going to take Trump on, you know, in terms of just strengthening our relationships outside of the U.S., people love it. And I think it's going to be a big win for him over time. I mean, the challenge that both he and David Eby have, and they have very little in common, but they do share this, is time. And trying to get these projects done and built and permitted and financed isn't something that happens in a year or 2 years. It takes a lot longer than that. And both of them are on an election timetable. And I think, you know, people really have a lot of confidence in Prime Minister Carney. I don't know if David Eby's electoral future is going to be quite as easily guaranteed, because I just don't think we're going to start seeing the economic spin-offs of this soon enough for him.
1: Well, if we only had enough time, Christy, to ask about a former premier with energy and enthusiasm and intelligence, but damn, the music started. Great to talk to you. Thanks for joining us today.
3: Thanks for having me, Tim. Always a pleasure.
1: Take care.
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13: And now the forecast from the AM800 Weather Center. Cloudy with a 40% chance of showers and risk of a thunderstorm overnight, down to 20 or 68. For your Sunday ahead, clouds, 40% chance of showers in the afternoon, including risk of a thunderstorm. High 27, the Humidex 35 or 95. Cloudy period Sunday evening with a 30% chance of showers, down to 19 or 66. And a mix of sun and cloud for your Monday in a high 27 or 81.

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1: Tim Power sitting in for Graham today. Of course, tomorrow, big day in the U.S., July 4th, and our Canadian soccer team is in the U.S. They're in Houston. They'll be playing Morocco at 1 p.m. Eastern. Can they continue their magical journey through the World Cup? Earlier today, we had a chance to catch up with our own Claire Hanna. She, of course, is the TSN correspondent. She's in Houston covering the World Cup. Here's our conversation. Joined now by Claire Hanna in Houston. Claire, is there a buzz in Houston?

0: Houston like there was in Toronto last night when Portugal and Croatia played?
1: Ooh, well, I'll be honest. The fans here, we haven't been near the stadium where they're going to be playing. So I haven't noticed as much energy as some of the other cities I've been in, especially Vancouver and Toronto, which were insane. But I did watch the game last night at our hotel pool where they've got these massive screens. And we were watching Croatia-Portugal, and everybody was really intense and cheering, and, you know, especially when Cristiano Ronaldo scored on that penalty kick. So the football vibes are high across North America, just higher in some other places.
0: Yeah, indeed they are. And I have to imagine there will be a boisterous environment in Houston tomorrow when that game kicks off. Now, as you have been doing during the World Cup, you've been covering Canada's opposition. So let's start there. I mean, Morocco, Canada, you and I talked about this. They played in the last World Cup. Canada lost 2-1. This looks to be an even better Moroccan team. And when you have Hakimi in the lineup, you've got some potency. How is Morocco looking as they head into the match against Canada?
1: Yeah, Morocco is looking very strong. They started this World Cup event out with a draw against Brazil, another, you know, heavyweight in the soccer world. And then they had that draw against Brazil, but then they had a crazy round of 32 matchup against the Netherlands. And if anybody watched that, the Netherlands were leading 1-0 going into stoppage time. And then Issa Diop from Morocco scored in the 90th minute to tie it up. Then it goes to extra time. That's not settled. And then it has to go to penalties. And that's when Morocco finally seals the deal. But it was a marathon match in 28-degree heat in Monterrey. And their home base, Morocco's, has been in New Jersey throughout this World Cup. But they've had to travel for every single match in the group stage, and including that round of 32 match. Now they're in Houston. So I've been trying to sense if they're tired or exhausted this week. I've lost track of days, but the day after that match was a day off. And then even the first day when they got back onto the pitch, some of the starters, you mentioned Ashraf Hakimi, he actually wasn't participating in the part of practice that we could see. He was on a stationary bike with some of the other starting 11. So I wondered, okay, are they getting just extra time off to recuperate and recover given some of the travel that they've had to do? So that'll be interesting to see how that plays out, just because they've played a lot of soccer recently.
0: Yeah, they have played a lot of soccer. Who knows whether that is to our advantage or not. Well, one more question about Morocco. Any sense that they're going to change their style of play? Because there's a lot of speculation, and we'll get to Canada in a minute, that we might change the way we defend. For example, go with five defenders to try and stop the very fast-moving Moroccan attack. Or are they going to continue to stay with what has worked for them?
1: Well, three of their four matches, they've had the same starting 11. Okay, it was just against Haiti when they won 4-2 that they changed things up ever so slightly. I don't imagine they're going to change much, because what's been working for them, they're on this 33-game unbeaten streak. And I think that their passing is elite. If you watch it, it's on a string, the ball. From player to player, they're creative, and they're patient as well. They're very disciplined. In their four matches, they've had no red cards, and they've had three yellow cards. So I don't see them changing much about their style. They had actually a head coach, Mohamed Wahbi, who took over the program in March. And so I think he was coaching the youth teams in Morocco before taking on the senior head coaching role. But I think more his job has just been giving confidence and belief to this team that they can build on that result from the 2022 World Cup, where they made the semifinals, where they beat Canada in the group stage 2-1. And I think that this is a powerhouse team that's going to be really tough for Canada to play.
0: So I know you haven't had a chance to talk to the Canadian players yet. That will happen later today. But your colleagues at TSN have been writing, and others have been speculating, that Jesse March may go to a five-person defense. Now, he said he regretted not doing that against Switzerland. There's also a debate about what's going to happen with the strikers. Does he start Kyle Aaron and with Jonathan David, or does he start Promise David? Does Alawashe come back in? What is your sense of what we might get from Canada to start the game in terms of a lineup and a configuration?
1: Yeah, I think there was a lot of disappointment that we didn't see Kyle Aaron in that round of 32 match against South Africa. I'd wondered if Jesse Marsh might have been holding him back in case they needed to make some substitutions if that match went to extra time, just to have some ammunition. Kyle Aaron, remember, he didn't start that first match against Bosnia and Herzegovina, but then he came in and scored a goal. Then he did start against Qatar. So that's something I'm going to be keeping my eye on. And then, of course, there's the question about Alphonso Davies and how much he's going to play. When he came in against South Africa, very deep in the game, I think it was around the 70th minute mark, maybe even later, he had 25 touches in the first 10 minutes of him entering the game. And he definitely has an impact. So I'm more curious about how much Alphonso Davies might be playing. Is he rested? Is he recovered? Is his injury healing up even more? Could he start? Or again, will they maybe try to use him as a tactic later in the game? But with Morocco, this isn't the style of game where you're hoping for an injection later on. Like, you need to get going from the start. And they've had some goals in this World Cup that have come very, very early in the first 10 minutes. So Morocco likes to pounce early. There's a player that Ismail Sabari, who he's scored in every match for Morocco. He's 25 years old. Earlier this week, we actually saw him at practice where he announced to his teammates that he'd signed a five-year contract with Bayern Munich. And they made this tunnel, and he ran under the tunnel, and they kind of were like slapping his butt. It was really cute. But he's kind of emerged as a huge star for Morocco, and he scored the winning penalty kick against the Dutch. So these are just some things I'm going to be looking at. I know you asked me about Canada's lineup, but I'm just wondering how they counter some of this prowess from the Atlas Lions.
0: That was TSN's Claire Hanna. Of course, that game tomorrow afternoon, 1 p.m. Eastern. I wish it's not quite Easter, Tim. Eastern. It will be seen on TSN Crave and CTV. I bet the numbers will be huge. Go, Canada, go. We are so looking forward to that. Thank you to a number of people today. Lauren Butler and the VOCM crew in St. John's for setting me up today. I really appreciate that. Thank you to David Smith for pulling the show together, along with my buddy Chris Viz, who helps me navigate the on-air adventure that it is to host this and other shows on the Bell Media Network. Great to be speaking with you today. Wish you all a wonderful weekend. I'll be back next Friday, guest hosting for Graham. Stay well, stay healthy.
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2: It's 6 o'clock.
6: -22 degrees in Windsor Essex. Showers with risk of a thunderstorm today. The daytime high reaching 27. Humidex 35 or 95 Fahrenheit. I'm Dustin Kaufman, AM 800 News. Coming up, curling will return to the Capri Pizzeria Rec Center this fall. But first, Windsor police have launched an arson investigation following a fatal house fire in Amherstburg. Crews responded to a home in the 100 block of Texas Road Friday night. Firefighters located a 47-year-old man during a search of the residence. He was removed from the home and pronounced dead on scene. Anyone with information is asked to call the arson unit or Crime Stoppers. Windsor police have charged a 25-year-old man after what they describe as a random assault with a baseball bat. Police say a contractor was working outside a home on Riverside Drive east of Jefferson on Thursday afternoon when he was approached by a man wearing only underwear and carrying a bat. The suspect allegedly struck the victim about a dozen times, including several blows to the head. The victim managed to run into the home and lock the door. Police say the suspect then smashed the front windows, causing about $1,500 in damage before leaving. The victim suffered non-life-threatening injuries. The suspect was arrested at a nearby residence. A new fire pumper truck is now in service in Harrow with Essex Fire and Rescue Services. The truck can pump 2,000 gallons of water per minute and carries a 1,000-gallon tank, boosting the department's firefighting capabilities. Fire Chief Jason Pilon says modern, reliable equipment is critical to ensuring firefighters can respond effectively to emergencies for years to come.
7: Over the next coming weeks, our firefighters will be completing some extensive training on the new apparatus, and consist of pump training, driver training, familiarization of the truck. We'll be installing and adding additional equipment to ensure that our equipment tools in the truck are probably secured and operational before we put the truck into service.
6: Pilon says this new truck will be at station number 3 in Harrow, where a new station is currently under construction and on track for a May completion. Construction is underway on a new accessible playground at Optimist Memorial Park in Walkerville. The project includes a new nature forest-themed playground, rubber surfacing, a new sidewalk around the perimeter, and new site furnishings. Ward 4 Councillor Mark McKenzie says the $466,000 project is part of the city's playground replacement program.
8: I've been working on this since day one of being elected, and we finally got added to the budget last year, and then there were some delays, so it didn't end up getting finished last year. And so, now it's finally breaking ground early this month, and then they're hoping to have it completed before the end of August.
6: For the safety of residents and construction crews, the playground area will be closed throughout the construction period. Curlers will return to the Capri Pizzeria Rec Center this fall. The city has opened registration for league play with early bird pricing available until August 2nd. Ice rentals begin September 26th at the 5-sheet curling facility. The city had considered year-round curling after the WFCU Center fire, but dropped the idea earlier this year due to low interest. Well, Canada's historic run at the FIFA World Cup came to an end yesterday afternoon. Diana Messina reports.
9: Canadian team fell 3-0 to Morocco in the round of 16 at Houston Stadium. After a scoreless first half, Morocco struck 3 times in the second half. Morocco was the higher-ranked nation entering today's matchup, ranked 7th in FIFA's official standings, while Canada was number 30. Canada earned its first-ever point, win, and knockout stage appearance at a men's World Cup this summer. The Moroccans will meet France in a quarterfinal matchup in Boston on Thursday. Diana Messina, The Canadian Press.
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10: This is the moment you become queen.
11: The global phenomenon returns, only on Crave. HBO's House of the Dragon is back for its most fiery season yet. Don't miss new episodes of breathtaking spectacle, shocking betrayal, and explosive drama.
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17: 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It's worth another listen. It's the best of Mornings with Mike and Meg on AM 800.

0: Bryan Adams, he released a Donald Trump protest song, 51st State, and it was time for Canada Day yesterday. And the single released to YouTube and other social media platforms by Bryan Adams celebrates unity among Canadians in face of the U.S. president making repeated taunts about Canada becoming a 51st state. So you got to check it out. We'll never be the 51st state. Very nice, Bryan Adams. Okay, and we also got some other news on the whole, you know, trade situation yesterday. So we found out there was a deadline that Trump isn't extending CUSMA, the trade deal. And so that's between us and the United States and Mexico. Not that surprising. But joining us this morning is Scott Reed, CTV political commentator. First, Scott, I thought we were going to get you from the from your cottage, but you've had this big storms rolling.
1: Oh, yeah. No, Mother Nature. I knew we were in trouble because I got an alert on my phone saying there was an orange warning. Turns out that was Trump, but we also got a storm. So, we got hammered, man. And, so the power went out and I don't know. We were thinking about coming back anyway. So,
0: well, where's your cottage?
1: North of Belleville, a little town called Marmora, Ontario, in eastern Ontario.
0: Okay, yeah, we didn't get anything down here, but we've been talking.
1: It was
0: horrible other places.
1: No, like literally, like the trees. I thought trees were going to come down on the cottage, and it was intense. Wind that could almost knock you over, like over 100 kilometers an hour. It was a big one. We get storms back there every now and then, but this was, it was like gather the animals by two and let's build a boat.
0: Okay, all right. Okay, yeah. So this news developed yesterday. We knew it was coming. I mean, not surprising that Donald Trump is not extending CUSMA, but nonetheless, still perhaps cause for concern.
1: Yeah, I think that's exactly the right way to look at it. And, you know, just because it's expected doesn't mean it's not traumatic. And by that, I mean, you know, nothing is going to change tomorrow. Nothing's probably going to change next year, like in terms of our tariff and trade relationship, the ability of industries to send stuff back and forth. But, you know, what America has confirmed, and they've been saying it for years, so it shouldn't be a shocker, but what they've explicitly confirmed is that they don't want to be the kind of partner they've been. I mean, it's a little like getting a letter from your spouse. She's not moving out, but she definitely has a list of complaints. And many of them you cannot meet, right?
0: And so, she might have a lawyer on speed dial, but she hasn't called it yet.
1: Yeah. And so we're going to spend every year now having a talk. We'll sit down. We'll get together in the kitchen and we'll see if we can make progress. But, you know, really, our only plan is to hope that the spouse goes away and a new one arrives. And that is the situation Canada finds itself.
0: Yeah. Okay. So we know that. So, and as you kind of mentioned, not much perhaps will change because this thing doesn't expire for another 10 years. The only circumstance that would change, that is an official 6-month notice of withdrawal, something U.S. President Donald Trump has stopped short of threatening to do. Do you think, though, that we're going to be hearing about Trump, you know, potentially saying that he's going to pull out of this as a kind of tactic to get more from us or to win this trade deal?
1: Look, it's a really important issue that you raise because in a weird way, it's perversely good. Like Trump could have served a 6-month notice yesterday and said, that's it. I'm pulling out. NAFTA's over. Our trade relationship as we know it is literally ground to a halt and throwing things into chaos. And I think, frankly, he would have liked to have done that. He would have liked to have done that because, you know, he'd like to blow up the trade relationship. He would have liked to have done that because he always thinks that that kind of bullying puts you in a stronger position for negotiating. But he couldn't do that. Like here's – and this is the silver lining in the situation that we're in now. He couldn't do that in the same way that he couldn't maintain those steel and aluminum tariffs. Remember, he had to lower them a month ago. Why? Because his political hunch is weakening. And his position domestically is weakening. In swing states like Ohio and Pennsylvania, they are saying enough with this trade madness. You compound it with the Iran war. It's unbelievably expensive to buy groceries or gas right now. So do not screw around with trade anymore. And I think what we're seeing is – an unsatisfactory situation, a troubling situation for Canada, but it could have been a lot worse. It could have been a lot more disruptive. And the reason it wasn't more disruptive is that Trump's power is weakening. And in a weird way, in an explicit way, if Trump is weaker, Canada's better off, at least on the trade front.
0: Yeah. You know, I think there are a lot of people here in Windsor, Essex, that hear this kind of news and you just wince. I know I did when I saw the headlines yesterday with so much of our population relying on the automotive sector. I don't know, words of wisdom for us or, you know, positivity. I don't know. Maybe that's not your cup of tea, but well, it gets to the point where you live in a place that so heavily relies on trade that every time you see a headline like this, it's just like, you know?
1: I do know. And you know why people feel that way? It's because we're under constant assault from a country that we thought was our neighbor, our friend, our ally. Mm-hmm. And it's just demoralizing. I mean, I was kind of kidding earlier, but it is a little bit like a marriage or a long-term partnership. And you go, now that partner is saying, not that it's going to come to a crashing end immediately, it won't, but this partner is saying they don't really want to be in the same partnership.
0: Absolutely.
1: And so it is dispiriting and it makes you anxious and you go, well, what's going to happen? Will I have that job? Is that industry going to be there for me? Are things going to be the same? Are things going to be the same for my kids? And so it's very anxiety inducing. And then that breeds a lot of resentment. So you see people, you know, lash out and look at the numbers of disapproval for Donald Trump in Canada. I mean, mm-hmm. any further, you know, compounds it by talking about 51st state, Bryan Adams song. It rallies anger. And so one of the things that I think we can feel good about, although it's going to require probably some prolonged anxiety, is I think Canadian public opinion has shifted to a point where people are a little bit more girded for this. And I think that gives the government of Canada the latitude to not sign a bad deal. You know, like if all of this was unfolding last year, you know, when you had a brand new government, when Trump had only been in for a while, where he was at the peak of his political power, you know, you might have seen a lot of pressure on the government to just, you know what, man, like we got to like remember, we were holding midnight news conferences when he would make an utterance. Like can remember Prime Minister Trudeau holding a press conference at 10 o'clock at night and me being like roused out of a bar somewhere to get on TV quickly to respond. I mean, that was the kind of effect Trump's words had on us then. But we've gotten a little bit more sturdy. And I think that means that we're not going to take a crummy deal. And, you know, I do think if we wait him out, yes, he's going to lash out. And there's going to be episodic bursts. But ultimately, we're going to win this through attrition. We're going to win this. We're going to negotiate this year. We're going to negotiate. Every month that ticks by, he gets closer to the end of his presidency. And that strengthens our ability to get back to something more normalized.
0: Yeah. All right. Well, thank you so much for your time, Scott. We really appreciate it. Very interesting. As Scott Reed, CTV political commentator, just commenting on the fact that, you know, Trump isn't extending the Kuzma trade deal. He announced that yesterday, and it's not necessarily surprising, the long-expected announcement that the U.S. would not join Canada and Mexico in extending the free trade deal between the three countries. We have Peter Barry, the harbor master, on the line this morning because we're getting sent a number of photos and videos of a ship that's on fire in the Detroit River. And Peter joins us now. Good morning.
2: Good morning, mate.
0: All right. What can you tell us about this? Because from the videos, it looks a bit it looks scary.
2: It was a fairly large fire. It's a 45-foot recreational vessel. About 2:30 this morning, experienced an engine fire. Seven persons on board, a U.S. registered vessel with U.S. citizens on board. And of course, when it lost power, it drifted into Canadian waters, which resulted in Windsor police being called out to provide assistance they could. However, the boat was about 30 meters offshore. There wasn't much they could do to get to the people. Eventually, U.S. Coast Guard did come alongside as the boat drifted back into U.S. waters. And it seemed that the fire was out and the people were removed and it reignited. And it, as you saw in the photos, it was a pretty spectacular fire to have this boat drifting down the Detroit River, fully engulfed in flames like it was.
0: Absolutely. Peter, so you had mentioned there were seven people on board. Do we know what their condition is at all, or they got off before it fully engulfed?
2: Yes, they were able to get off before the flames got to the point of the photos you likely saw. So the first part of the engine fire, they felt they had doused it, and actually had said that they were okay and the fire was out. U.S. Coast Guard came along, and it seemed to be fine. But once the people got off, it did start up again, and then it covered the whole 45 feet.
0: Wow. Well, I mean, it's good news. Obviously, they were able to get off before that happened. I'm assuming at this point we wouldn't know a cause.
2: No, it's a little early. Plus, the condition of the boat, it had burned basically to the waterline. It did drift for almost 2 hours down the river, but it was controlled by Canadian Coast Guard and U.S. Coast Guard were keeping watch of it. But a burning boat is not something you want to tie to or take tow of, in case of further explosion, the spread of flames. So basically they kept control of the area and watched and floated down the river with it to make certain it didn't strike land. And then a towboat from the United States did arrive and started to put water on the fire.
0: Peter, I'm assuming you don't very often see a entire ship engulfed in flames on the Detroit River. Is this a bit unique?
2: I haven't seen one of these in many, many years. We see the marina fires that occur, but usually that boat is tied in place. To have it drifting down the river like it was in the middle of the shipping channel, it was an interesting sight to see. And as it went underneath the Ambassador Bridge, it's not something I've seen in my career, at least.
0: Yeah, all right. Well, thank you so much for your time this morning. We really appreciate the update. That is Peter Berry. He's the harbor master for the Port Authority.
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17: And now the forecast from the AM 800 Weather Center. Showers throughout the day, about 20 to 30 millimeters expected with risk of a thunderstorm. High 27 with the humidex 35 or 95 Fahrenheit. This evening, risk of a thunderstorm early on and cloudy with a 40% chance of showers down to 19 or 66. For tomorrow, clouds, 40% chance of showers, including risk of a thunderstorm in the afternoon. High of 27, feeling like 34 or 93.
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0: Good morning, everyone. We are playing only Canadian artists on the show this morning in honor of Canada Day tomorrow, July 1st. Can you believe it's July 1st already? I don't know where the first half of this year went, but here we are on a very, very warm week. And joining me this morning, Mayor Drew Dilkins. Good morning.
21: Good morning, Meg. How are you?
0: I'm good. Okay, there was a number of things that happened in council yesterday, so I'm going to try and make this as quick as possible. Let's start off with the Village at the Barn. So it sounds like council has voted to move forward with this kind of pod-style housing concept for the Windsor Arena. What are the next steps here?
21: So the next steps, we know from the very beginning that we can't do this alone. We're going to need partners in the provincial and or federal government. And so what they say to us, though, is come with a plan. And so we had to bring this plan to City Council to get their endorsement. They endorsed it yesterday. Now the team will go and put the meat on the bones so that we actually have something to go sell to the province and to the federal government to unlock money so we can deliver this, the change that's needed downtown.
0: I understand there was an amendment to look at two concepts, one with the current building renovated, one with it demolished, to kind of work off of a clean site. And I believe there was really no appetite to look at what it would cost to demolish the building.
21: No, there was.
0: Okay.
21: There was. Actually, that was part of the motion. And it seemed like a bit of splitting hairs at the end. But what Councillor Agostino said was actually move forward with a recommendation by administration. And then Councillor Morrison jumped in and said, can we also get a cost of what it would take to demolish the building when you bring this info back? That was accepted. And Councillor Geniac said, also look underground because part of being able to let people live there, we have to go to the province and get what's called a record of site condition. And you have to make sure the site is clean. But because the arena is basically just concrete on ground, you wouldn't normally have to look underground. But Councillor Geniac said, let's just look underground when you're doing the record of site condition so we know what's there. Because guess what? If the building comes down, we're going to have to deal with any contaminants that may exist underground.
0: So would that still perhaps be an option?
21: It's still an option.
0: Yeah.
21: Yeah, it's still an option. The first preference here was to actually restore the barn and start putting the meat on the bones for that plan. But if the numbers come back in the spring and they look horrific because of what's found in the building. I mean, it's more than 100 years old. So I know there's asbestos. I know there's lead paint. I'm not sure what else is in there, and that's part of the work that has to be done. But if it comes back and it's pretty nasty inside and it's going to cost us way too much to deal with this, we're still in some way going to have to deal with it because we're going to have to take it out if we demolish it anyway. But if it's way too much to restore the barn and it's going to be much cheaper to look at another option, council will have that choice in the spring.
0: Okay. I feel like we're playing a game of rapid fire here, but I'm going to move on to the residences at Roseland. And this plan to build a four-story condominium building next to Roseland Golf Club is moving forward after council approved the required planning changes yesterday. And I guess same thing. What are the next steps in this process?
21: So this was the last step. The rezoning was the last step before the transaction could actually close. And so now that council has given their approval, the developer, Mr. Valente, can actually close the transaction with the City of Windsor and start the process of implementing his development. We have a development agreement, so we know what we bought. We're not going to get some mystery, you know, a project here. That is why, you know, it was very important for council to go through this expression of interest process because we could define with precision what it is we wanted to see at that location. And it's the same process we used for Karen and for Polisher as well. And we're going to use that for Lowe and Grace and all the other sites in the Housing Solutions Made for Windsor portfolio.
0: Okay. Sandpoint Beach, the master plan, that's also officially moving forward with a $6.5 million set aside for the project. Can you talk to me, because I believe it was a report that also came back, a safety report.
21: Yes.
0: And then obviously council has made a decision on that.
21: Yes. So city council basically reaffirmed the master plan that they already supported. It was about a $15 million plan. We've got $6.5 million in the bank already approved by city council that could be spent tomorrow. And so we got to go to another budget process to unlock more money, but the goal is to actually move the beach further to the east to a safer area. But while we're getting the money to implement the full master plan, we're not going to open the beach where it exists. It's just too dangerous. And I just can't bear the thought of someone else, you know, drowning when lifeguards aren't there. And I say that because I experienced, when I was an auxiliary policeman, I got called to a drowning at Sandpoint Beach. I was the first responder on scene. And I get, every time I tell the story, even 30 years later, I get goosebumps on my arms just reliving that. Everyone knows it's just not safe there. Let's make it safe. Let's do it right. And we've got, again, $6.5 million of the $15 million that's required is in the bank, ready to go. It's a good sign that council's invested in this and wants to see it happen. And yesterday they said, move forward with the plan we already approved.
0: So, how long do you think will this take to get, I guess, people back in the water in, it sounds like a bit of a different location, but it's a hot summer.
21: Yeah, it is a hot summer. So, you know, we have outdoor pools, we have indoor pools. Certainly folks are welcome to use those. I just, you know, we've not had a drowning at Sandpoint Beach when the lifeguards are on duty. The problem is people before, you know, outside of the 1 o'clock to 7 o'clock hours that the lifeguards are on duty, people are people. And they, you know, they go to a beach and they walk in the water. And there's just no great way. I mean, even when we had the fence up with signs every 5 feet saying danger, danger, the next year someone drowned. We had to put a higher fence up and more signs. And so I can't control human behavior. I get that people say, well, we don't close every intersection, you know, when there's an accident and someone dies at an intersection. But it's different here because you can't see what's underground. And we know there's a hazard. And so to your question directly, when can we do this?
0: Mm-hmm.
21: I expect City Council is going to put more money in the budget for 2027. What needs to happen right now and the work that can begin because we have the money available is actually the design work. All we have right now is a, you know, a drawing on a flat piece of paper that says, here's what it could look like. Now we actually have to get the designs to tell us the order of operations in order to make this happen.
0: My last question here, and this is regarding a comment or, that Councillor Kieran McKenzie made. The City of Windsor forecasting nearly a $5.5 million shortfall in its 2026 operating budget. And Kieran McKenzie says the deficit is directly connected to council's decision to approve a 0% tax increase. What do you say to those concerns?
21: I think he's right on the number, 5-point-something million. He's wrong on making that correlation. Can anyone listening right now, can you tell me that you would have anticipated Donald Trump to drop bombs on Iran and see fuel prices spike to where they were? None of us could have anticipated that when we approved our budget. And so we have police cars that are on the road 24/7. We've got fire trucks 24/7. We've got a whole fleet of cars. We've got transit buses operating, you know, most hours of the day. This is a huge deficit with respect to fuel alone. We have some challenges at the fire department that are also leading to this. It has nothing to do with a zero budget. And so you can't on one hand put your hand up and say, oh, I support the zero budget and it's great. And then now on the other hand, criticize it. That's not fair. And it's completely not correlated in any way, shape or form.
0: I guess what does a deficit like this mean to future budgets, future councils?
21: Well, it's a good question. And so, you know, we have a budget stabilization reserve, which is meant to be the shock absorber for the budget. It's a $1.2 billion budget. We've got just under $6 million in the budget stabilization reserve to be able to be the shock absorber for these types of events. And last year we used the whole thing. You know, there were disruptions with respect to Donald Trump again last year and sort of uncertainty and things that happened in the economy and high inflation that we had to deal with. This year, you see some of the things playing out as well. We're going to need that shock absorber, which is why administration, you know, when we talked about the women's shelter as an example, and Councillor McKenzie was saying, well, just take the money from the budget stabilization reserve. They were saying, we strongly recommend that you don't use that funding source because we expect we're going to need that full funding source at the end of the year to balance the budget.
0: All right. Okay. I want to get this in quickly because we've had this on the sheet now for a while. Hiram Walker, the 210th birthday celebrations.
21: Yes.
0: There's a number of events that are happening around this. 210, that's a big birthday. What should the public know about this?
21: So July 4th is Hiram Walker's birthday. He'll be 210, like you said, this year. And we've got a number of things happening. We did a fundraiser at Willistead a number of years ago. We're doing the same fundraiser this year. And all of the proceeds go back in to help support Willistead's operation and maintenance. The distinction this year is that the coach house directly next to Willistead, the former Art Johns, who was the archivist and historian Hiram Walker, had a massive Canadian Club and Hiram Walker collection that when he died, his family said, listen, that was my dad's passion. That was dad's passion. Would the city like to take this as a donation? We said, oh my gosh, this is incredible what Art Johns had in his collection. And so Christine and Karen, Art's daughters, donated the entire collection to the city of Windsor. And in that coach house, they've been working diligently on putting together a huge exhibit. And it'll be a permanent exhibit in the coach house that talks about Hiram Walker, talks about Canadian Club and the history and what it meant to Walkerville, but what it meant to Windsor. And so that gets unveiled. And the public is welcome to come for that free unveiling, I think at 5 o'clock on July the 4th. And it's going to be very, very exciting.
0: Okay. And tickets are on sale for that event there?
21: They're on sale for the Hiram Walker, for the fundraiser at Willistead, which I think starts at 6 o'clock, so an hour after the unveiling in the coach house. And they're still available. They're $100. And you can go to timetogo.ca to get your ticket or just look at our social media pages and we can link you there as well.
0: All right. Thank you so much for your time this morning. A million questions in like 7 minutes. That is Mayor Drew Dilkins joining us like he does every Tuesday at this time.
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0: Yes, the heat is on. My goodness, it is warm out there. I hope everybody's staying safe, drinking lots of water, and just trying to get it out of the sun as much as possible. Well, we saw this post. Producer Stevie saw this post about weather forecasts. Have they seemed less accurate lately? And apparently there's a contributing factor to this, which is nearly half the morning weather balloons in the lower 48 are missing. And joining us this morning is Mark Robinson, who I know probably heavily relies on weather balloons because he's a storm hunter and meteorologist with the Weather Network. Good morning, Mark. Can you tell us what does this mean? A morning weather balloons in the lower 48 are missing. What does that mean?
2: Well, it just means bad data. I mean, that's really sort of the long and short of it. What happens is twice a day, the balloons are launched to give us an idea of the profile of the atmosphere. The balloons have basically an instrument package attached to them. And when you release them, they go up and they basically take measurements of heat, humidity, and pressure as they go up through the atmosphere. And they eventually get to the top and they pop and then the bits come down and it's made out of cardboard and they're recycled, et cetera. It's a really fascinating way of gathering data. But the problem is that we need that data to put those into the computer models, to give us forecasts. And we don't have that data. If we've got bad data, the weather forecasts can really suffer just because we're not getting the good data that we need to put into the computer models.
0: Okay, and so what do you know at all what has happened here? The lower 48, obviously referring to states in the United States.
2: Yeah.
0: What's the deal here? Why aren't those balloons going up?
2: Well, I mean, it's a combination of staffing and money, really. A lot of money was cut out of the National Weather Service. And the problem is that weather doesn't really pay attention to borders.
0: Yeah.
2: So what happens is a lot of our forecasts here in Canada rely on U.S. data and U.S. Models. We have our own computer models, but that data is critical for us because a lot of the United States is actually upstream from us, especially Southern Ontario. So that data, that a lot of the weather that's coming out of the United States comes through, obviously Southern Ontario. So it becomes a bit of a problem. And under the World Meteorological Organization, it's a UN body. We made this agreement with countries all over the world that there'll be two balloon relaunches per day at 0 UTC and 12 UTC. That's Greenwich Mean Time, basically. Either way, it's twice a day. All over the world, all at the same time, and that way the data is decent. So the problem is that there's no penalties for a country not doing this, other than having their own forecast degraded because they're just not they don't have the good data. The problem is, as you were saying, it's that data is coming from the States, that weather is coming to us, so it's causing problems for us as well.
0: Yeah. For anybody out there who might be thinking, oh, whatever, these balloons are not going up, in the morning or whatever, can you talk about potentially the real negative impacts here? Because, I'm thinking of farmers, agriculture, I'm thinking about transportation, people who are doing, long hauls across the country. Like, why is it so important that the data is as accurate as possible?
2: Well, I mean, it's just because doing any of the, especially when you talk about severe weather forecasting, you want the best data you can so the computer models can chew on the best data you've got. If not, those computer models aren't going to do as well. Now, we're not 100% sure yet whether there's been a big degradation, so we're still working on that part of it. I've got a lot of anecdotal evidence. I've been having a little bit of trouble, doing my own forecasts, taking a look at it and sort of saying, this is weird. But we still have to nail down that evidence that absolutely there's a degradation, but it makes sense. I mean, anecdotally, it absolutely makes sense. If you're not getting good data in, garbage in, garbage out. That's the issue.
0: Okay, I want to switch gears just a little bit here because I know that you've been chasing storms.
2: Oh, yeah.
0: For the last couple of days, where have you been and what does it look like?
2: Oh my goodness. I've been out around, where have I been? I've been up north, up near Listowel, or up near Listowel Mount Forest area as the storms came in yesterday. Where was I the day before? It's all blurring at this point because I've been out so much. And ironically, I'm coming to Windsor for Saturday and Sunday, not for the storms, but it's actually really good timing because it does look like Windsor will be sort of the focus for the storms over the weekend. So,
0: oh, okay,
2: we'll be watching for that.
0: Okay, so we could be in for some storms this weekend.
2: We could be, yes. I'm going to say could, only because, you know, the models, again, like as I was saying, they've sort of been all over the place. A couple of the models yesterday had no storms coming through southern Ontario, and yet we got this gigantic line of storms that came through in the late afternoon. So we sort of went, oh, wow, that was a bit of a surprise. Now, at the Weather Network, our meteorologists were actually pretty accurate because they were saying, this one model is showing, you know, this line of storms coming through, and I think that's what's going to happen. And so they nailed it. I wasn't sure. I was sort of having a little bit of a discussion with them. So they were right. Mets were right.
0: Okay, yeah. And of course, we're under this this heat dome. It has just been so warm here. I mean, I'm sure across Ontario, but you know us in southern Ontario, we can really get the heat, like 37 yesterday.
2: Yeah. I mean, what's interesting about that from a meteorological point of view is that because you're sitting under the heat dome, you're under that dome. But if you come up here sort of closer to Guelph where I am, or even over to Cottage Country, Ottawa region, they're sort of sitting on the edge of that dome. So the storms are moving around the edge of that dome because there's so much energy for them. They're exploding every single day. And I think, you know, we're going to see that continuation. And then as that heat dome begins to sort of push back down south into the States, that's why I think the focus may be on Windsor as the heat dome retreats back south.
0: All right. Well, thank you so much for your time this morning. Very interesting. We really appreciate it. That is Mark Robinson. He's a storm hunter and meteorologist with the Weather Network. And yeah, I've noticed a number of meteorologists now on social media saying that the morning weather balloons in some of the lower 48 states in the United States are basically missing, and it stems from reduced National Weather Service staffing, basically, which now is messing with their models, and then we don't get the most up-to-date information when it comes to, you know, things like severe weather, which is not very good.
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2: And now the forecast from the AM 800 Weather Center. High of 27 with the Humidex, 35 or 95 Fahrenheit today with showers expected as well. About 20 to 30 millimeters with risk of a thunderstorm. Risk of a thunderstorm continues early this evening and cloudy with a 40% chance of showers down to 19 or 66. Clouds tomorrow, 40% chance of showers including risk of a thunderstorm in the afternoon and a high 27 feeling like 34 or 93.
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0: Okay, so you all know Mike has taken a real liking to making AI music so he can play it on this show. You know, he's got the Generational Joe song that he made with AI. He's got his Wednesday song that he made with AI. This song here, for example, that we jam all the time, this Puerto Rico song, it's made with AI. And it is kind of catchy, I'm not going to lie, but it's something Mike and I regularly fight about because I very passionately believe investing in consuming human material is better than whatever a robot spits out. So I thought, while Mike is off, while he can't argue with me, it's a great time to shine a little light on what his little AI songs could mean for artists and the music industry. And joining me this morning is Eli Lionbloom, who's a researcher at the Faculty of Music at the University of Toronto. Good morning, Eli.
1: Good morning. Thanks very much for having me.
0: Oh, thank you for coming on. Yeah, so you heard my little speech there. My co-host, who's off today, we regularly bicker about playing, you know, AI songs. He makes these little jingles, and to be honest, some of them are a bit catchy. I'll give that to him. But I guess, you know, I want to talk about perhaps some of the concerns around this and, you know, concerns for the music industry or perhaps the conversations that artists are having around AI music. What are you hearing?
1: Well, it's a shame that Mike isn't here today because I'd love to ask him about how he got curious about developing this,
0: yeah,
1: about what he's using. I'm always curious to know how people make music, whether it's actually them making it or not. But it does come from an idea that a person has. Unfortunately for him, all of these songs, he won't be able to copyright because they don't belong to him, whether it's in Canada or the U.S. But musicians have real concerns about the use of AI. Now, AI in music isn't new. What's new is AI making music on its own in the way that Mike is doing it, by typing in a prompt and then letting it pull from all of these different sources. It's always trained on music that's made by others. It's done without their consent, and it's done without payment. So there are real issues for working artists, big and small.
0: Okay, can we go back to a comment that you made about this music doesn't belong to him? Can you explain that?
1: Sure. So according to the different copyright laws in Canada and the U.S., I'm not a lawyer, but I will say that what we're discussing with our music community here in Toronto, in Ontario, and in Canada is that all of the prompts that are used, whether it's in Suno, which is a platform for creating music based on AI, are not something that you own in the way that if you wrote a song, you could register it in Canada with SoCan. Anytime it gets played on the radio or on streaming services, you receive some money. You can't do that with AI-generated music.
0: Okay. You know, I have to ask, is AI music gaining in popularity, or are you seeing consumers somewhat resistant to it?
1: I would say that there's a huge amount of listeners and of fans that are really invested in the musicians that they're listening to, that they're seeing live, because they know they're people. They're people that they can interact with, and that they feel a sense of resonance with when they hear the lyrics of a real musician. They care about that because they see themselves in that music. That's a lot harder to do with AI. And when people know that music is generated by AI, they're less likely to listen to it. In terms of market popularity, I think that, you know, the use of AI in music is

0: is something that is being used for, you know, particular reasons, whether someone wants to create a song, whether that's to be, you know, up to date, whether it's supposed to be kitschy, whether it's supposed to, you know, grab you in a specific way, almost as if you're replacing the folks who would make their living off of creating jingles. So I would say that people really do value the human connection that AI does not afford.
1: Yeah. I feel like, Eli, it's getting harder and harder to tell as well sometimes. Or maybe somebody like you, you're a researcher at the Faculty of Music at the University of Toronto. Maybe you have an ear for it. But sometimes, I mean, Mike is making these catchy jingles. Like, they are entertaining. They sound good. A lot of them kind of even do sound like they're professionally done.
0: Yeah, absolutely. And that's because they're trained on professionally made music. So all of that work that musicians are doing, that studios are working on, that producers are working on, that's real human work. That's people's extraordinary ideas that they've painstakingly developed over years and years and years. All of that is being synthesized by a program to develop something that I often say is less than the sum of its parts. It sounds good. It sounds like something that you might already know, and that's because it's developed based on that.
1: My last question for you, Eli, is just where do you see this going in the future, like the future of AI and music? What do you see a world like in, I don't know, 5-10 years?
0: Well, I think we're going to see two things. One, we're going to see more concern from the legal side. There's going to be a lot of lawsuits. It's hard to know exactly where they will go and what kind of advancements will be made to protect artists. But I think what we will see, and we're already starting to see, is more regulation, more discussion around use of AI, access to different AI platforms. They're not all the same. Some of them get used regularly within a music making and studio environment, but they don't replace the songwriter. They don't replace the instrumentalist or the producer. They're used to help to make things more efficient. I don't have a problem with that. I do have an issue of scraping the internet for songs that people have worked really hard on and then creating something new.
1: Yeah. All right. Well, thank you so much for your time. We're going to have you on when Mike is back. And yeah, we can have a debate and you can hear from him about his AI music efforts. Thank you so much for joining us this morning. That is Eli Lionbloom. He's a researcher at the Faculty of Music at the University of Toronto talking about AI music. And yeah, we'll have to get him back on when Mike is here.

0: for condemn or condone.
1: I think
0: this
1: the best
0: morning.
1: Part of this segment is that song.
2: That's right.
0: Everybody poo-poos my AI songs, and then everybody's like singing and dancing throughout the city, including Meg Roberts, who is the biggest poo-pooer of them all.
3: Ooh, shots fired.
0: Yeah, pew, pew, pew.
3: Okay, here's my first one.
0: Okay, right. Yes.
3: This is something that Mike actually sent over. Allegedly, I don't know how truthful this is.
0: Okay.
3: But a man chose 1 year in prison over returning $1 million that was mistakenly sent to his bank account. Are you condemning this or condoning this?
1: Condemning it.
0: You get to, do you get to keep the million?
3: Yeah.
0: But you get to have, you have to spend a year in prison.
3: Basically, you're spending,
1: no, thank you.
3: You're spending a year in jail for $1 million.
0: No. I condone this. I approve it. I would do that standing on my head for $1 million. 1 year in prison and
1: you
0: I get $1 million.
1: A week.
3: No, he would not.
0: You don't think I've been in there before, Paul?
3: In the cooler. You think you could do a year in jail, Mike?
0: Long as I had internet.
3: I don't think
1: no, you,
3: you
1: don't
3: have
1: any,
3: you have anything.
1: No,
3: you're
0: not the internet if you're in jail, don't you?
1: Not a spa, man.
0: If anybody's been in jail, can you let me know? Do you get access to the internet? 519-792.
1: He's going to be in the chain gang. You know, you're going to be out, you know.
0: Well, like I picture Shawshank Redemption and they give people jobs like, you know.
1: The library.
0: The library, right?
3: You know what's going to happen?
1: He doesn't read books though.
3: Mike's going to be out on the yard, like, picking weeds.
0: Right, that's what I'm thinking. I'll be the gardener at the jail.
3: Okay.
0: And I just need internet. If you got internet and 3 square meals, I would do that.
1: I just here. It's easy. It's not my $1 million and no, I don't I don't want to spend a year in jail.
3: You would give up $1 million?
1: Absolutely.
3: Okay. All right. Okay, fair.
0: 1 year.
1: I mean,
0: yeah.
1: Be different if it was my $1 million. It's not. It was mistakenly put in, right? That's the.
3: Yes.
1: Yeah, no.
0: I spend a different form of jail in my real life and get a lot less than that for what I do here. So I would see it as your job is to be in jail for a year. And you get $1 million, and then I would write a book about my experience and a podcast, and I'd make even more money when I came out of the clink.
3: Okay, all right. Let's move on to the next one.
0: And I probably have a lot of tattoos.
3: there's a British...
0: Teardrop.
3: Stop it. There's a British woman who's going viral for removing towels from empty pool chairs at a hotel because no one was using them. You know, she wanted to teach people a lesson about saving chairs for hours. So you go to a resort, a hotel, early in the morning, you put your towel down, and then you peace out. You're going to breakfast or shopping or whatever it is. Condemn or condone saving chairs with towels at a resort or hotel? I can tell Paul's done this.
1: We've done this.
0: Everybody's
1: you've
0: done
1: gotta
0: this.
1: You've got to do it. I mean, I condone. I don't like the fact that nobody comes back to the chair, but no, we do that. I mean, we get up early and you throw out your stuff, so you got a spot near
0: now,
1: the pool.
0: Now, what are we
1: near...
0: deciding against? Doing that or this lady's actions against it?
1: She was removing it, right?
3: She was removing it, but I'm saying saving chairs with towels at a resort. Condemn or condone that?
1: Condone it.
3: Okay.
0: I condemn. You shouldn't be doing that because, you know, people are putting, and they like, oh, then we got to go to breakfast and then we're going to go for a walk on the beach.
3: It's true.
0: And then they're gone for 6 hours because they want this chair at 2 o'clock.
3: Yep.
0: It's like, that's not fair.
3: You know, I'm right in the middle because, Paul, I have done this before.
0: Oh, I've done it too.
3: But I think I
1: But typically,
3: I think I'm condemning
1: when we're
3: it.
1: When we're at the resort, we're typically poolside by 9:30. So
3: fair, you're using that chair.
1: Yeah.
3: Okay.
1: I'm not gonna
3: right.
1: leave it for hours, right?
3: Yeah.
0: Okay.
1: But no, I think you gotta stake out your territory, right? Get the day started.
0: Okay, well, there you go. Good questions today,
1: yeah.
0: Meg.
1: Yeah.
3: All right.
0: I enjoyed
3: Solid.
0: Those. I
3: yeah.
0: love this game. It's one of my favorite times of the week. Condemn and condone every Friday on AM 800.
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2: It's 7 o'clock.
6: 22 degrees in Windsor, Essex. Showers with risk of a thunderstorm today. The daytime high reaching 27. The Humidex 35 or 95 Fahrenheit. I'm Dustin Kaufman, AM 800 News. Coming up, Prime Minister Carney to head to Turkey Monday for the annual NATO summit. But first, an arson investigation has been launched by Windsor Police following a fatal house fire in Amherstburg. On Friday night, crews responded to a home in the 100 block of Texas Road, where firefighters located a man during a search of the residence. Police say the 47-year-old was removed from the home and pronounced dead on scene. Anyone with information is asked to call police or Crime Stoppers. A 25-year-old man has been charged after an alleged random baseball bat attack. Police say a contractor working outside of a Riverside Drive home east of Jefferson on Thursday afternoon was approached by a man wearing only underwear and carrying a bat. The suspect reportedly struck the victim roughly a dozen times, including several blows to the head. The victim escaped into the home and locked the door. The suspect then smashed windows near the front door, causing about $1,500 in damage before fleeing. The suspect was arrested at a nearby residence. Police say the victim suffered non-life-threatening injuries. The town of Essex has a new fire truck. The truck can pump 2,000 gallons of water per minute and carries a 1,000-gallon tank. Fire Chief Jason Pilon says this truck will help boost the department's firefighting capabilities.
7: This replaces one of our older fire apparatuses from a manufacturer that is no longer in business. It's hard to get replacement parts for the existing truck. They're difficult to source. It resulted in extended repair times and increased periods when the truck was out of service for repairs.
6: The new fire truck will be at Station 3 in Harrow. Construction of the new Harrow station is underway, and Pilon says it is on track for a May completion. A new accessible playground is currently being constructed at Optimus Memorial Park in Walkerville. The $466,000 project includes a new nature forest-themed playground, rubber surfacing, a new sidewalk around the perimeter, and new site furnishings. Ward 4 City Councilor Mark McKenzie says residents got to pick the theme.
8: We did have some public consultation on this, so there was a survey involved where we asked residents, hey, like, which option do you like best? And it ended up being narrowed down to two. So it had the natural forest theme one, and then the other one was like a veterans type playground to kind of go with the theme of, you know, Memorial Park, and we have the cenotaph there as well, and the nature theme one ended up winning.
6: Construction is expected to last through mid-August, with the park closed until its completion. This project is in addition to the $16.3 million in investments to replace 35 playgrounds around the city. The city has opened registration for curling league play at the Capri Pizzeria Rec Center this fall. The city had considered year-round curling after the WFCU Center fire, but dropped the idea earlier this year due to low interest. They say early bird pricing is available until August 2nd. Ice rentals begin September 26th at the Five Sheet Curling Facility. Prime Minister Mark Carney scheduled to leave for Turkey Monday to attend the annual NATO summit.
9: The trip will mark the first visit by a Canadian Prime Minister to Turkey since 2015. Turkey's capital will make up the first leg of Carney's week-long journey to the Middle East, which will include a short stay in Saudi Arabia aimed at deepening trade and investment ties. The July 7th and 8th NATO summit has been reduced in scale from what used to be two full days of meetings to a dinner in one session where representatives of all member states will huddle. It follows the recent G7 summit in France, which went smoothly. Allies will hope for the same this week as they discuss their ambitions for higher military spending. Naira Ahmed, The Canadian Press.
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6: Now the forecast from the AM 800 Weather Center. Showers beginning this morning, about 20 to 30 millimeters expected with risk of a thunderstorm. High 27, the Humidex 35 or 95 Fahrenheit today. This evening, risk of a thunderstorm early on and cloudy with a 40% chance of showers, down to 19 or 66 overnight. Clouds tomorrow, 40% chance of showers, including a risk of a thunderstorm. High 27, feeling like 34 or 93, and cloudy periods tomorrow evening down to 19 or 66. Right now in Windsor, it's 22, feeling like 31 or 88 Fahrenheit. 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
16: Good morning and welcome to The Financial Architect. I'm Glenn Beccaro here with Alin Godfroy, and today's show was inspired by a text message that we had received from a listener asking about taxes when someone dies. And it's such an important question because most families don't think about this until they're already grieving. And by then, they may be dealing with final tax returns, RRSPs, property, capital gains, beneficiaries, probate, and unexpected bills. So today, we're going to answer that listener's question in plain English, not to scare anyone, but to help families prepare, because estate planning isn't just about who gets what. It's about making sure the people you love aren't left with confusion, conflict, or a financial mess. All right, Alin, let's start with the big picture. How about you read us the text that you received last week?
17: Okay, good morning, and thank you very much for the listener that texted this in. We're not going to give her name online, but I want to say thank you. The question was, sometime would you kindly do a review show on death taxes, particularly how the taxes are paid? Friends are trying to convince me to pull money out so my kids don't pay high taxes after death. Seems risky to me. And that was sent in on our Father's Day show, and we were just wrapping up the series on the Back to Basics, so I thought this would be a really great show. Unfortunately, we're all going to die one day, and most of us don't know when that's going to be, so I think the key is really having a handle on what happens when we die or a family member dies so that we can save ourselves a lot of headache and grief. So that's going to be the show today. And hopefully if other people have questions, you can text in. The texting lines are open today too.
16: Yeah, you can text us in at 519-792-2559 or 519-792-CKLW. Okay, diving in. When someone passes away, what happens from a tax perspective? What does the government consider to have happened?
17: So in Canada, when you die, the government has something called deemed disposition. So the government basically deems you to have cashed in the money the day that you've died. So I always say this, it sounds horrible to say out loud, but the later in the year somebody dies, usually the worse it is income tax wise, because if you have someone, they've been working the whole year, or they've received pension income for the majority of the year. And then if you have RSPs and you don't have a spouse to roll that money over to, then the government deems you to have cashed in that money, and the tax is payable on that as income.
18: Right.
17: So that can be a real problem if somebody hasn't planned effectively.
18: Because it just shoots you up into the higher tax bracket.
17: Absolutely. Yeah, and we're going to talk about that a lot more today, too.
18: All right. So what is a final tax return, and how is it different from the annual tax return people are used to filing?
17: So a final tax return is completed. It's also known as a terminal return. And what happens is it's like doing your regular income tax return. So let's say, for example, you have somebody that they die while they were still working. So they're going to have T4 income. If they have any investment slips from GICs, other investments. And then let's say you have somebody that wasn't married, maybe they were single or divorced, and let's say they have $200,000 in RSPs. Then the government would deem that person to cash in the $200,000 on the day that they've died. That money gets added to that final tax return.
18: Wow. Yeah.
17: So, you know, somebody's working and, you know, maybe they've made $80,000 throughout the year, and then they pass away unexpectedly. That $200,000 gets tacked on. That puts them at, you know, $280,000 of income.
18: Yeah.
17: And once you make more than $220,000 of income in Canada, that puts you in the highest tax bracket, which is 53.53%. So a good chunk of that money is going to be, you're in a position where more of the money goes to the government versus your family or whoever you have as your beneficiary.
18: Right.
17: The other thing is, when you do a final tax return, there's something you can do called a clearance certificate. So this is something that an executor would do. And so you do the regular tax return, but when we live in Ontario, there is the Sudbury Tax Office that this clearance certificate goes to. So you can, if anyone wants to look at what it looks like, just Google CRA clearance certificate. And basically it asks, what's the name of the deceased? When did they pass away? And then the name of the executor or executrix, the date that they passed away, and then you're sending another copy of their final tax return. And that's basically just a way to say to the government, can you please confirm that there's no other monies owing to the CRA? Mm. And it's a way, if you're an executor for someone, that you cover yourself off, because you don't want to pay money out to beneficiaries and then the government comes back to you a couple years later and says,
18: money.
17: Hey, there's some money owing. And then you have to try and go back to other people that have received money from the estate and try to get that money back. So a clearance certificate is so important.
18: Talk about a nightmare that would be. Good God.
17: Oh, we could probably do a whole show on stories that I've heard over 22 years of people that haven't prepared, or they've distributed too much of the money.
18: Gosh.
17: That's a whole other show for another day, I think. but the other thing, too, is depending on the time of year somebody passes away, there are some circumstances where another tax return may need to be filed as well, too. So the earlier in the year somebody passes away, if you can get things wrapped up, typically, you need one income tax return. However, if somebody has a lot of assets or everything can't be sold in the one tax year, then you may require a secondary tax return as well.
18: Oh, good times, when people pass away.
17: Yeah,
18: gosh. Okay, so what types of assets can trigger tax when someone dies?
17: So I find the biggest ones are non-registered investments. So if you have a non-registered mutual fund, or you might have a GIC or a term deposit, those would have to be deemed as cashed out on the day that you've passed away. If you own stocks, again, those, unless they're jointly held and you can roll them over to a spouse, then non-registered ones, non-registered accounts can have some pretty big tax implications, because let's say you have a stock portfolio that you purchased with an adjusted cost base. So you bought it for $100,000 and the markets have gone up, and let's say it's now worth $500,000. Well, then there's a $400,000 capital gain.
18: Yes.
17: Half of that $200,000 goes on the final tax return. So non-registered ones are non-registered accounts can have some huge tax implications. Rental properties. So if somebody passes away and, you know, let's say it's a single person or the second spouse, in your will, it may designate that you want those properties to go to your children, but the government still wants to know what was the value of that rental property when you died. What did you acquire the property for? There's tax implications there.
18: Government always wants its cut, that's for sure.
17: Absolutely. Cottages, that's a whole other one where, you know, imagine people with cottages in Muskoka area, or there's tons of beautiful right. cottages in the Windsor-Essex County region, and you buy a cottage for $100,000, and now a cottage is worth $800,000, $1 million. Think about the tax liability on that.
18: Can you imagine? No. Wow.
17: So even another thing to think about is you may designate in your will that you want the cottage to pass on to your kids, which is great. However, you still have to worry about those income tax implications.
18: All right. So what are some of the biggest surprises families face when they realize taxes may be owed after death?
17: The thing is having an issue with liquidity. So knowing that you have money available. So let's say it's a cottage as an example. So mom and dad's cottage, they purchased it for $100,000. Now it's worth $900,000. So there's that $800,000 capital gain. Well, you still have to worry about having the money available, because if you're not selling the cottage, it's staying in the family. Where is that money coming from to pay that income tax bill? So having some liquid money available, so whether it's in tax-free savings accounts, perhaps having life insurance or other assets that can pay the bill, because the CRA, they don't want stocks for you to, you know, or other assets. They want actual cash for you to pay your tax bill.
18: Right. So you're listening to Financial Architect here on AM 800. 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And one of them is an estate directory, which we're going to touch upon in the next couple segments. So we're going to take a quick break and we'll be right back with more from the Financial Architect.
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6: And now the forecast from the AM 800 Weather Center. Showers throughout the day, about 20 to 30 millimeters expected with risk of a thunderstorm. High 27 with the Humidex 35 or 95 Fahrenheit. This evening, risk of a thunderstorm early on and cloudy with a 40% chance of showers down to 19 or 66. For tomorrow, clouds, 40% chance of showers, including risk of a thunderstorm in the afternoon. High of 27, feeling like 34 or 93.
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18: Hello, everyone, and welcome back to the Financial Architect. Lynn, you want to add a couple more assets that can trigger taxes when someone dies.
17: So if you have a corporation, so that would be a big one. So for me, as an example, I'm the sole shareholder of my corporation. So if I passed away, there would be some big tax implications. So if you have a corporation or you own private business shares, ensuring that you have a will in place. In some cases, a lawyer, when you have a corporation, may actually suggest that you have two wills. So if you're listening to this and you have a corporation, ask your lawyer if it makes sense for you to have what's called a secondary will. So I, for example, have a will that addresses my personal situation, right? So if I pass away, what happens to my house and all of my personal assets? But the key is my corporation as well, too, that has a whole other set of income tax implications. So again, I think the biggest thing, because we could do a whole show on how to protect businesses, if you have a corporation, double check if it makes sense for you to have more than one will. And then RSPs and RIFs. So again, we talked about when that money, when somebody passes away, the money is deemed to be cashed in on the day that you've died. That also goes for your group plan. So if you are still working and you are putting into a defined contribution pension plan, that money again would be deemed to be cashed in. If you've taken a lump sum payment from your company and have put the money into a LIRA, a locked in retirement account, tax implications with that as well too. So all of your registered accounts are going to have income tax implications if you don't have a spouse to roll that money over to. There's also some pensions. I have a circumstance where dealt with a family last year, the year before, and one of the family members passed away that had been a teacher and was divorced. So the value of the pension from someone that was, this lady was still working, so the value is over $600,000 that went to her three children. Well, all three children actually got taxed on that money individually. So if you're listening to this and you don't have a spouse or common law partner that would be named as the survivor of that pension, then that's when some income tax implications can come into play. And oftentimes people don't realize that. And then investment properties. So you may own, again, your rental properties, cottages, or you may just have an investment property, perhaps if you're a business owner and you own the property that your business is operating out of. Again, tax implications there as well, too. So there are a lot, most assets that we have, aside from, you know, tax-free savings accounts, money and bank accounts, most assets that we have, there are going to be income tax implications when we die.
18: Okay. Now, for listeners out there, if you have a question, please text us in at 519-792-2559. Again, that number is 519-792-CKLW. Alin, why is it dangerous for families to assume that everything simply transfers tax-free?
17: Because some assets do transfer tax-free, right? So if you're listening to this and you have a spouse or common law partner, in most cases, your RSP, your home, your other investment assets are going to go tax-free to the other spouse. But that's only if you have structured things properly. And sometimes people think that they hear my kids are going to inherit the money. They think there's no tax because in Canada, we don't have an inheritance tax like they do in the United States. However, again, it comes back to that deemed disposition where there are still income tax implications from whatever you own and whoever your executor is and your beneficiaries are, they're going to get what's left after the government gets their cut.
18: So the government cuts to the front of the line and everybody else falls behind.
17: Absolutely. Yeah, that's how it works in Canada. I always say the more you make, the more they take, right? So the more assets you have, but the key is why we do this show is for awareness so that people can have an idea of what may be lurking around the corner so that you can plan effectively.
18: So for listeners out there, here's your homework for this segment of the show. I want you to make a simple list of your major assets. So list out your home, whether you have a cottage or rental property, your RSPs or your RRAFs, your TFSAs, your non-registered investments, your life insurance plans, and your business interests. So write out that list, and then beside each one, write this, and this is really important. Do I know what happens to this when I die? Because that's going to set you on the path to really start planning properly for when you do eventually pass away and you're not leaving a mess for everyone behind. Okay, so we're going to switch gears here, and we're going to talk about RSPs, RIFs, TFSAs, and beneficiaries. Alin, let's talk about registered accounts. What happens to an RRSP or an RRIF when someone passes away?
17: So you can do what's called a spousal rollover, and I'm going to share with you in a second two stories just to illustrate how a spousal RSP, or sorry, a spousal rollover can work and how sometimes it doesn't make sense to do. But to think about it, if somebody has, say, $600,000 in a RIF, the first spouse has passed away, the second spouse is still alive, and there's $600,000 in there, and they pass away, that $600,000 is all taxed, and a good chunk of that is going to be at the highest marginal tax rate. So the key would be is if you are the surviving spouse, having a plan to decumulate and get those assets out, because those tax implications are definitely going to be looming. So it just, it goes, circles back to the reason we're doing the show is the text message that we got from somebody saying, my friends are encouraging me to get money out because if this lady is the surviving spouse, which she is, I don't know what sort of money there is in RSPs or RIFs, but why your friends are encouraging you to take this money out is so that you don't have huge tax implications for your kids. So it's obviously planning is important, but it's much more crucial when the second spouse has passed away because, you know, once this lady dies, then her kids could potentially have a huge tax burden.
18: And you said the magic word, decumulation. And again, I've repeated this a number of times on the show since we began, is nobody ever tells you about taking your money out of your investments. From the time that you're 18, they always tell you to invest, save money, RSPs, and blah, blah, blah. But nobody at any point ever tells you that you need to start decumulating your assets if you don't want to get hit with a major tax implication. So for the listeners out there, I hope you're really taking something from this. As Alin had mentioned, our goal here is to provide clarity and not chaos for your retirement planning. So please grab a pen, follow along, and anytime we give you homework or if you have any questions, text us. We're here to help you out as best we can. Alin, why can RRSPs...
17: Well, before we get into that, can I just share those two quick stories?
18: Sure thing.
17: Yeah, okay. So I want to illustrate two quick stories of real-life clients that we have. We're obviously not going to share their names or any just general information. One client I have, he passed away at the beginning of February. He was a Chrysler retiree, so receiving Chrysler pension, CPP, OAS. He had about $40,000 in a RIF, plus his wife had a spousal RIF. But what we actually did was we actually had the wife cash out the RIF after he passed away. We topped up her TFSA. She just had a little bit of a top up she needed to do and did a non-registered account. Because in that case, a spousal rollover didn't make sense. So we could have taken the $40,000 and rolled it over to her. However, because he passed away so early in the year, he only had a month of the Chrysler pension, CPP, and OAS. In that situation, I ran a mock tax return, and it made sense to actually cash out the RIF. So that's one circumstance. Then I have another client. He passed away at the end of November. Actually, another Chrysler retiree. I have a lot of Chrysler clients. So he had his Chrysler pension, CPP, OAS for 11 months. He had over $100,000 in a RIF, and his wife had a small RIF. And the bank actually was encouraging the wife to cash in the money. So the daughter is my client, and she called me for some advice. And after a brief discussion, we realized that the bank advisor was pretty green and didn't exactly know how to do the rollover. So client got help from a manager, did the rollover, and then she brought her mom to see me. So now her mom has a proper plan in place. We are having this lady decumulate money, move it over to her TFSA, because we did not want an additional $100,000 to go on this gentleman's final tax return, which would have happened. So in that case, because he passed away at the end of November, the spousal rollover made sense. So what I want people to take away from this is, depending on the time of year somebody passes away, a spousal rollover may make sense. You can do what's called a partial one. So, you know, maybe if this gentleman had passed away in May or June, it may have made sense to cash out a little bit of the RIF. But in this case, we had the whole rollover done. The other thing is, if you're working with an advisor, hopefully they are coordinating a plan when a loved one passes away with the income tax advisor. And if you're dealing with a chain where, you know, you just go in every year and they're not open all year, and somebody passes away in your family, not at income tax time, then perhaps getting a second opinion would be something that you should do, because you can save yourself hundreds, or if not thousands, of dollars, depending on the situation, by knowing whether or not to do the spousal rollover or not.
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18: Hello, everyone, and welcome back to The Financial Architect. Today, we are talking about the tax implications for when somebody passes away. So, Alin, why can RRSPs and RRIFs create such a large tax bill if they are not planned properly?
17: The issue is that we spend years saving, accumulating, and then the government requires us at age 71 to start decumulating. They say, okay, we've given you this amount of time where you can grow and accumulate wealth. However, at age 71, they mandate that you have to start taking out the 5.28%. The issue right now is that the markets have done fairly well the past 3 years. So oftentimes, if you're just taking out the RIF minimum and you have a, you know, a moderate investment portfolio, you're not actually eroding any of your principal that's in there. And then the issue is if you're not getting that money out, and you don't spend it before you die, well, the government has their handout and you have to pay tax on that money.
18: Yep.
17: So the key is having a plan. I know we, you know, if we had a dollar for every time we said in a show
18: we
17: that
18: we harp on this all the time.
17: Yeah, we always talk about having a plan, but it's so true. And it's having it mapped out. And even if you don't need, I'm not saying spend the money needlessly, but the key is looking and saying, okay, if you have money in a RIF, so let's say you're retired, maybe you have some pension income, CPP, OAS, you want to map out taking out, in most cases, more than the RIF minimum, because if you don't get that money out and shift it to your TFSA, move it to a non-registered account, tax shelter it in a life insurance policy, put it somewhere else, that's when these horror stories come into play where people are dying and they have hundreds of thousands of dollars in registered money. And in most cases, you know, if you're working and you're making, you know, $80,000 a year, you throw money in your, in a 30% tax bracket and you're letting that money grow and accumulate, but then you have a couple hundred thousand dollars and then your kids or whoever your beneficiaries are at a point where they're paying 53% tax, the government wins. You only got a 30% tax break, and then on the way out, they're going to then charge you 53%.
18: Yeah.
17: It's not the best deal. So it's why we do the show for awareness, because people come to see me when it's too late, unfortunately, and they haven't, you know, a family member hasn't done the proper planning. We just want to raise awareness because the tax bill is not going to go away, unfortunately.
18: Nope. Government's always taking its cut. All right. So what happens if children are named as beneficiaries instead of a spouse?
17: I don't see it happen a lot, but there have been some circumstances where we see that. And what happens is if the children are named as beneficiaries, then you're missing that spousal rollover option. And that money is taxable on that person's final tax return. So the money is still owed by the estate, even if the money goes directly to the kids. And that can create a mismatch where, you know, if your spouse is named as your executor and they're the ones responsible for paying the tax bill and the kids are getting the money, that can end up being a problem for a family.
18: I can see that, yes.
17: So I know we've said this before on shows in the past, but double checking who you have as your beneficiary is really important. There are some circumstances if you have a child that qualifies for the disability tax credit, there is a way to roll money to children. That's a whole other probably show in itself. But I think the key is making sure that if you are married, in most cases, it makes sense to have your spouse as the beneficiary to take advantage of the spousal rollover. So that's something that, that friendly little reminder to pull out your statements. And if you don't have things organized, you remind people about the estate directory that we have available on our website.
18: Exactly. So what about TFSAs? Are they taxed the same way as RRSPs or RRIFs?
17: No, they're not. So the beauty of a tax-free savings account is as you accumulate the money, it's tax-free. And then when you pass away, that money is going tax-free to your intended beneficiary. One of the things that you can do, and we're going to talk about the difference between naming a beneficiary and a successor holder on a TFSA. So let's say, for example, we have a husband and wife, and husband passes away. If he just names his wife as the beneficiary, then what happens is when the husband dies, the wife receives the investments. So the money gets cashed out. The wife gets that check tax-free. However, one extra step that you can take, and I hope people write this down because it's really important, is naming what's called a successor annuitant. And it's just basically an extra step that you take at the bank or your financial institution when you open the tax-free savings account. And even if you have one opened and it's maxed out, contact your financial person and say, I'd like to name my spouse as a successor annuitant. What that means is, so back to that first example, the husband dies, but if his wife is named as the successor annuitant, then she can take over the portfolio and it stays intact.
18: So it's not cashed out. It
17: Correct.
18: Just continues to go.
17: Because it could be a great time in the markets and maybe it makes sense to cash out the funds, or it could be a horrible time in the markets and maybe it doesn't make sense.
18: Right.
17: So the beauty of setting it up with the successor annuitant is you can elect either option. So you can either, so the husband passes away, the wife can either say, okay, you know what? I'm just going to cash out the money and take it tax free, or she can acquire that portfolio and continue on and then cash it out when she wants. Keep in mind, you cannot add any more money to that. And there is a special government form that needs to be filled out. And your financial institution would help you with that. But that's a really important piece. So if you're listening to this and you have a tax-free savings or your spouse has a tax-free savings, double check if you do have a successor annuitant. If you're listening to this and you are a client of Godfrey Financial, we have made sure that our clients have set up successor annuitants. But that's a really important one to do.
18: All right. So what beneficiary mistakes do you see families make over and over again?
17: I got lots. you know, old spouses, ex-spouses still listed as beneficiaries.
18: Can you imagine? I remember you telling me a story about that.
17: Oh,
18: about
17: there's, yeah, there's a couple ugly ones.
18: Yeah,
17: so ex-spouses listed on life insurance policies that you own personally or life insurance policies through employers on investments. So that's a huge one. Or just the wrong... Maybe it's you've named your brother or sister and now you're married, making sure that you name your spouse as a beneficiary. Definitely important. I see children listed equally as beneficiaries, and in most cases, parents want to keep things
18: right
17: equal. However, sometimes there's one child that has special needs or they may require a little bit more care. That may make sense. Also, I've seen situations where there is a child with special needs and the family hasn't set up what's called a Henson Trust. So if you do have a child with special needs, inquire with your lawyer about a Henson Trust. They can help you set that up. That's probably a whole other topic for another show. Not naming what's called a contingent beneficiary. So basically a backup. So God forbid, you know, husband and wife get in a horrific accident and both pass away at the same time. Well, then who are your beneficiaries after that? So taking an extra step and making sure you have contingent beneficiaries named can be an important thing within your portfolio. Naming minor children directly as beneficiaries can be an issue, and not having a trustee named, meaning if you pass away and your kids aren't the age of 18 yet, well, then what happens? Who's going to look after the money for them?
18: Right.
17: And hopefully you have, and if you haven't done that, hopefully you have a will and a power of attorney done. But if you don't have that if you don't have a will and you don't have somebody designated as the trustee for your children or a guardian, then that can cause a whole set of problems as well, too. People forgetting about their workplace pensions and group benefits. So again, just not, first of all, I've seen situations where there's nobody named as a beneficiary. That happens sometimes. You know, you start a new job, there's a whole bunch of paperwork, and it's one of those things where just part of my regular initial meeting with people, when I'm looking, I will find those things. I'm also smart to not point things out when somebody has the wrong beneficiary named when they're supposed to sitting with them. So that's okay. I don't want to start off on the wrong foot. But that's one of those things I definitely make sure, people have their proper, beneficiaries named. And then you should be doing a review once a year, you know, pull out your will and your power of attorney and just, you know, have a conversation with yourself or with your spouse. You know, are these still the right people to take care of things? You know, the nice thing is this time of year, those June 30th statements are being printed right now by your financial institution. So, you know, on your homework list within the next week is, okay, let's actually sit down and closely examine investment statements, you know, your mortgage statements, everything, and just make sure the proper people are in place.
18: All right. So it's that time, ladies and gentlemen. Grab yourselves a pen and a paper, and here's your homework for this segment here. I want you to review your beneficiary designations on your RRSPs, your RRIFs, your TFSAs, your life insurance policies, your pension plans, and your group benefits through work. And then ask yourself, are these still the right people today? So a beneficiary form from 10 to 20 years ago may not match your life now. All right, so we're going to take another quick break, and we're going to be back with more from the Financial Architect here on AM 800 CKLW.
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5: And now the forecast from the AM800 Weather Center. High of 27 with the Humidex, 35 or 95 Fahrenheit today with showers expected as well. About 20 to 30 millimeters with risk of a thunderstorm. Risk of a thunderstorm continues early this evening and cloudy with a 40% chance of showers down to 19 or 66. Clouds tomorrow, 40% chance of showers including risk of a thunderstorm in the afternoon and a high 27 feeling like 34 or 93.
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8: So we're back with more from The Financial Architect. I'm going to hit the text right now. We've got a few questions that people want to reach out and ask Lynn. The first one is, thank you so much for doing this, and yes, I'm writing everything down. Thank you for that. But I'm still unclear. I'm single and wondering, if I die, is my TFSA not taxable when left to a family member?
9: That's correct. So the money is not taxable. However, one little piece there is that if you're, if things aren't processed right away with your within your estate and there is some growth on the investments from the time that you pass away to when the person receives the money, your family member will receive a tax slip. So we've done not a lot, I'd say like maybe 5 or 6 tax returns where clients have received money from a loved one where there's a little bit of tax because things weren't processed quickly. Because if someone has a big estate, things are not going to be done overnight. It could take 6 months. So there is the possibility that there might be a little bit of tax implications for them, but not huge. But the other thing is there would be probate fees payable on that. So when somebody passes away, and we're going to talk about this, I don't know that we're going to get to it on this show. I think we're going to do another one of these shows. Yeah. We're going to continue on with this topic next week.
8: For sure.
9: But for the listener, to answer your question, the government will want to know what's the value of your estate. And so that tax-free savings account, assuming that you have it set up with the bank or it's in a mutual fund, that money would be subject to probate fees. So there would be probate tax that would be payable on that.
8: All right. Next question. I am 69, retired, $400,000 in RSPs, looking to make a $10,000 yearly donation for 10 years to a registered charity. Should I use the deduction against RSP withdrawals?
9: So great question. So the when you do your income tax return, that $10,000 that you take out of your RSP is going to be taxable income. And then when you put the $10,000 into when you make a donation to a charity, that's going to help just offset your tax return. I would say for the listener though, if you're just taking out the 10, if you have $400,000 in there, that's great. However, in 2 years from now, when you turn 71, the government's going to make you take out 5.28%, which is $20,000 a year. Perhaps looking at a decumulation strategy. I think it's fantastic that you want to donate some money to charity to help offset that tax bill.
8: Yes, for sure.
9: But hopefully this person has a plan in place. It sounds like you're working on one if you're already considering donating to charity, which is great. But I think the key is being strategic about, do you actually need to take more money out potentially? Because again, if you're just taking out the $10,000 on

0: 400,000, you're not really going to make a big dent if your money's still growing and accumulating. So great question. Thank you for sending that in.
1: All right. Now I have another one here. They're asking, can you do a show on Henson Trusts? I have a 36-year-old in long-term care, and I need to know the process. So what I'd like to recommend to that listener is going to our website and signing up for our newsletter, and then you'll become aware of the topics that we'll be covering in upcoming shows. But this is definitely something that we could look at talking about, right?
0: Yeah, I do have a lawyer that's going to come on the show in the next few weeks. Because I want her to talk about, oftentimes I get questions about, should I put my kids' names on my house? I get a lot of questions about whether or not a home should be put into a trust and other assets. A Henson Trust, I'm not a lawyer, so I cannot create a Henson Trust. However, I will have the lawyer on. I'm fairly knowledgeable about them, and I've had situations where clients have kids that have special needs, and it makes sense for them to have a Henson Trust. So thank you for the texter. I will make sure that we cover that off. But I want to have the expert here. I want to have a lawyer that's what they
1: right
0: do, so that we can make sure that any questions are answered there.
1: Okay, great. So, Lynn, one of the biggest surprises for families can be capital gains. What is a capital gain in plain English?
0: Okay, so a capital gain is simply a profit. So let's say you bought something. So whether it's a rental property, a cottage, stocks in a company, a mutual fund, let's say it's worth $200,000 when you buy it. And then it appreciates in value. So again, cottage, rental property, stock portfolio. If it's worth $700,000 when you die, there's a $500,000 gain. So what happens in Canada is, currently, our capital gain inclusion rate is 50%. So half of that, $250,000, would go on your final income tax return, and then you're taxed at your marginal tax rate. So in that situation, that $250,000 already puts you in the highest tax bracket. And then again, back to what sort of other income did you have in the year? CPP, OAS, or pension, or were you working? That's where having that plan to deal with capital gains can definitely be really important.
1: All right. So how does the principal residence exemption work when someone passes away?
0: So in Canada, when you sell a property when you're living, there's something called the principal residence exemption that you have to declare on your income tax return. So basically, the government wants to know, what year did you buy the house? What year did you sell the house? What did you buy it for? What did you sell it for? No, you don't have to pay tax. If you only have one house, that's your principal residence. So I don't know why the government's collecting that data. My guess is because they probably want to figure out if they can tax us on it eventually, or I don't know if they're doing it for, if there are people trying to flip homes to try and catch people that maybe should be paying some tax. But that's one key. If you're listening to this and you've sold your home and moved to a new home in the last I think it's been around since 2015. So in the last 10 years, hopefully you have put that on your income tax return. And then when you die, if you only have the home that you live in, then there's no income tax implications when that house is sold. So that's a benefit. However, if you have more than one property, that's when those ugly income tax implications can potentially come into play. And even if you want to name your kids as beneficiaries and they are going to, you know, move into the home or treat it as a rental property when you pass away, you know, there won't be tax implications to you or to your estate if you're the sole owner of the home. It's when the kids then turn it into a rental property or if they move into it where there's potential tax implications later.
1: All right. So why can cottages, rental properties, or second homes create major tax issues?
0: The issue is because oftentimes they can have decades of growth. Just think about how much houses have gone up just during COVID, right? There's houses that were worth $200,000 in, you know, the early, you know, in early 2020 that are, you know, have now gone up to $500,000 or $600,000.
1: Right.
0: And if you had one of those homes as a rental property, that could be a huge tax implication. Or you take somebody that, you know, maybe in the 80s, they bought a cottage for $800,000. Now it's worth $900,000 today. Again, there's that accumulation. The asset has appreciated in value. That's when the tax implications come into play at death. So again, whether you're naming your kids as beneficiaries and you want them to take over that rental property or that cottage, they're, the government's still wanting you to pay tax on that, unfortunately. And there was even talk about them potentially increasing the capital gains tax. They've kept it at 50%. Wow. But it seems in election years, that's something that comes up. But there's no tax withholding, right? So it's up to you as the executor, when a loved one passes away, to have the funds available to pay that tax bill.
1: All right. So why can just adding the kids to the title create unintended problems?
0: There's immediate tax consequences whenever somebody dies. But I find that people will put their kids' names on their property thinking, okay, I'm going to bypass probate, which that does help bypass probate, but there's potential loss of control of the home. So what happens if, you know, let's say you have a husband's passed away, mom's still living in her house, and then she decides to put one of her kids on title of the house. Well, if the kid ends up getting divorced, then that house can come into question. So you can lose control over that. God forbid the child has some sort of lawsuit, or, you know, what if they get in an accident and they're being sued? Then if your child technically, if they're on title of your house, they technically own half of your house. You right. are subjecting yourself to some potential risk. These are things that I always recommend clients talk to a lawyer about, right? Because if you're looking at adding your kids' names onto a house, I'll have a general discussion, but ultimately it's, you're going to have to go to a lawyer anyway to put the kids' names on the house. There could be issues with probate down the line. There could be family disputes. You know, why did mom put, you know, your name on the house, but not my name? You know, in some cases it makes sense. Oftentimes it doesn't. Again, we're going to have a lawyer in a few weeks to talk about all of these different items as well.
1: All right. So that's about all the time that we have for today. But before we go, here's the thought that I want to leave you with. Taxes upon death are not just a tax issue. They are a family issue. Because when someone passes away, the people left behind are already grieving. The last thing they need is confusion over documents, beneficiaries, taxes, accounts, or property. That's why planning ahead matters. It gives your family clarity when they need it most. So this week, take one step. Review your beneficiaries, find your will, check your documents, or start the conversation. And if you have any questions you'd like us to answer on a future episode, please email us at questions@godfroyfinancial.com. For Lynn Godfroy, I'm Glenn Beccaro. 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
4: It's 8 o'clock.
5: 22 degrees in Windsor Essex. Showers moving in with risk of a thunderstorm today. The daytime high reaching 27. The Humidex 35 or 95 Fahrenheit. I'm Dustin Kaufman, AM 800 News. Coming up, construction underway on a new accessible playground in Walkerville. But first, Windsor police have launched an arson investigation following a fatal house fire in Amherstburg. Crews responded to a home in the 100 block of Texas Road Friday night. Firefighters located a 47-year-old man during a search of the residence. He was removed from the home and pronounced dead on scene. Anyone with information is asked to call the arson unit or Crime Stoppers. Windsor police have charged a 25-year-old man after what they describe as a random assault with a baseball bat. Police say a contractor was working outside a home on Riverside Drive east of Jefferson on Thursday afternoon when he was approached by a man wearing only underwear and carrying a bat. The suspect allegedly struck the victim about a dozen times, including several blows to the head. The victim managed to run into the home and lock the door. Police say the suspect smashed the front windows, causing about $1,500 in damage before leaving. The victim suffered non-life-threatening injuries. The suspect arrested at a nearby residence. Construction is underway on a new accessible playground at Optimus Memorial Park in Walkerville. The project includes a new nature forest-themed playground, rubber surfacing, and a new sidewalk around the perimeter. Ward 4 Councillor Mark McKenzie says the $466,000 project is part of the city's playground replacement program.
6: I've been working on this since day one of being elected, and we finally got added to the budget last year, and then there were some delays, so it didn't end up getting finished last year. And so, now it's finally breaking ground early this month, and then they're hoping to have it completed before the end of August.
5: For the safety of residents and construction crews, the playground will be closed throughout the construction period. Curling will return to the Capri Pizzeria Rec Center this fall. The city has open registration for league play with early bird pricing available until August 2nd. Ice rentals begin September 26th at the five-sheet curling facility. The city had considered year-round curling after the WFCU Center fire, but dropped the idea earlier this year due to low interest. A new fire pumper truck has arrived in Harrow for the Essex Fire and Rescue Services. The truck can pump 2,000 gallons of water per minute and carries a 1,000-gallon tank, boosting the department's firefighting capabilities. Fire Chief Jason Pilon says modern, reliable equipment is critical to ensuring firefighters can respond effectively to emergencies for years to come.
7: Over the next coming weeks, our firefighters will be completing some extensive training on the new apparatus, and consist of pump training, driver training, familiarization of the truck. We'll be installing and adding additional equipment to ensure that our equipment tools in the truck are probably secured and operational before we put the truck into service.
5: Pilon says this new truck will be at Station 3 in Harrow, where a new station is currently under construction and on track for a May completion. Canada's historic run at the FIFA World Cup came to an end Saturday afternoon. Diana Messina reports.
8: Canadian team fell 3-0 to Morocco in the round of 16 at Houston Stadium. After a scoreless first half, Morocco struck three times in the second half. Morocco was the higher-ranked nation entering today's matchup, ranked 7th in FIFA's official standings, while Canada was number 30. Canada earned its first-ever point, win, and knockout stage appearance at a men's World Cup this summer. The Moroccans will meet France in a quarterfinal matchup in Boston on Thursday. Diana Messina, The Canadian Press.
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18: 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You are listening to Real Talk with Maria on AM 800. And I am your host, Maria DeRubis, and I am so glad that you will be spending the next hour with me. Before we get started with today's show, I just want to wish my sister Mara safe travels as she heads back to Montreal after spending a couple of weeks with me, and I love you, and I'm so glad that we get to spend time together such as this. So we'll see you soon. So without any further ado, let's get started this morning. A reminder that if you want to participate, you can call or text the show. We are live in the studio today, 519-792-2559. And today's show is going to come from a place of honesty, the kind that sits quietly inside of us waiting for permission to come out. You know that phrase we all reach for when we don't know quite what to say about how we might be feeling. And we might respond with things like, I'm fine, I'm okay, it's nothing, I'll deal with it. And I've said those words probably more often than I can count. There's been seasons of my life, the harder ones, where I walked around holding in sadness, disappointment, anger, and telling myself that I had to keep it all together, no matter what. I have to show how strong I am. Not only for myself, but for my kids, my partner, my friends, for my work colleagues, for all the people around me, and like I said, even for myself. And I'm sure you get it, and I get it. A lot of us were taught that feelings made us weak, that if we expressed how we felt, that that was a sign of weakness, that showing frustration or sadness makes us difficult or dramatic or ungrateful. But here's what I've learned, both in my own personal life and sitting across from clients for over 40 years, that when we don't let ourselves feel what we feel, that feeling doesn't just disappear. It comes out sideways. It comes out in other ways. It shows up in raised voices over small things, in tension headaches, in cold silences, in doing everything for everyone except yourself, in numbing out and calling it peace. So today's show is called, I'm Not Angry, I'm Okay. How suppressed emotions come out sideways. And we're going to talk about why we suppress, how it quietly shows up in our lives, what it ends up costing us, and how to start letting it out safely and respectfully. And this isn't about blaming anyone. It's about making room for the parts of you that have been quiet for too long. Whether you were raised to be strong or you've been through something hard or you're just tired of holding it all in, this one's for you, and I'm hoping that you can participate by calling or texting the show, 519-792-2559. And here are some things that I want you just to sit with this morning. When was the last time you said, I'm fine, but you really weren't? I can recall just the other day having that response. What's one feeling you've been carrying quietly, maybe for years, and not being able to express? Growing up, were you taught about showing sadness or anger? Were you given permission to express how you felt? And where in your life do you notice yourself over or underreacting to things that don't quite make sense? You know, those little things where we just lose our mind. I was going to say something else, but I don't think we are able to say that on the air. And what would it feel like to say the truth out loud, even if your voice shakes a little? And so, you know, why is it that we suppress our emotions? Why do we do this to ourselves? And there's really a long list of reasons: culture, family, personal history, trauma, fear, pain, or just survival. And here's what I hear most in session and also in some of my personal relationships. I don't want to burden anyone. I don't want to bother anyone. Or my problems aren't as bad as other people. Other people have it worse. Or crying is a weakness. If I get angry, I might lose control. And nobody listened when I was little, so I learned to just stop talking. Does any of this sound familiar? A lot of us grew up being told that certain feelings were bad. Maybe it was comments like, you know, stop crying or I'll give you something to cry about. Or don't be so sensitive. You're overreacting. What's the big deal? So what we did is we learned to push it down. But pushing it down doesn't make it go away. It just shows up in disguise. And that's what I mean when I say that emotions will come out sideways. And here's a scenario for you. I call it Sarah the Peacemaker. Sarah's 42. She's the mom, the wife, the coworker who always keeps the peace, always smiling, always saying yes. But lately she's been tired. She's been snippy with her kids. She's starting to resent her husband for things she's never once said out loud. She's getting headaches and stomach trouble that no doctor can really explain. And in our sessions, she would often say, I don't get angry, Maria. I just move on. I just let it roll off my shoulders. But here's what we uncovered together. We uncovered that she was really furious, that she just never once let herself say it. And because she never said it, her body and her relationships were saying it for her. If you don't feel it, you'll leak it. Suppressed emotion doesn't vanish. It leaks out sideways. It comes out in sarcasm, perhaps getting sick more often so your immune system becomes compromised, in forgetting things. You may have some anxiety in doing everything for everyone in the little digs we don't even realize we're making. And so if that is happening, you need to check in with yourself. Are you using your voice? And I don't know about many of you out there, but I'm finding that, you know, once I hit 60, I had such an easier time expressing how I feel and really being able to feel more confident in expressing, you know, what I need and what I want, what works for me or what doesn't work for me. And if you've experienced that as, you know, you've maybe entered your 50s or 60s, I would really love to hear from you. 519-792-2559. However, right now we are going to take a commercial break. 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
5: And now the forecast from the AM 800 Weather Center. Showers throughout the day, about 20 to 30 millimeters expected with risk of a thunderstorm. High 27 with the Humidex 35 or 95 Fahrenheit. This evening, risk of a thunderstorm early on and cloudy with a 40% chance of showers, down to 19 or 66. For tomorrow, clouds, 40% chance of showers, including risk of a thunderstorm in the afternoon. High of 27, feeling like 34 or 93.
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0: to Real Talk with Maria, and I'm your host, Maria Derubis, and you are tuning in to AM 800. And if you are just, joining us, we are talking about how suppressed emotions come out sideways. And a question that I have here is, someone asks, I grew up in a house where emotions weren't safe or encouraged. My mom cried quietly in her room. My dad went silent for days. And now I either cry in private or I go numb. How do I break the cycle? This sounds all too familiar. Sounds very similar to my childhood or my home. So I get it. And what you're describing is incredibly common, and naming it already is the hardest part. And so what you want to do is you want to name the pattern without blaming anyone. For example, in my family, sadness was silent and anger was avoided. And you might want to just practice in small doses how to express that. Maybe journal one feeling a day, or maybe choose one safe person in your life that you're able to share with. Every honest sentence plants a new seed that allows you to be more open. And I'll be reading some questions throughout the show this morning. So if you want an opportunity to ask a question and to hear an answer, you can text the show at 519-792-2559. Or if you are brave enough, you can call in. And you don't even have to use your real name. I would love to hear from you. And so what does suppressed emotions really look like? And they don't really look dramatic, they just sneak up on you. They're very quiet. And here's what it can look like in real life. You can be cleaning the whole house angrily instead of having, a hard conversation with someone. You say it's okay, and then maybe you kind of avoid for the next 3 days. You explode over socks on the floor, but it really wasn't about the socks or the dishes in the sink. Or, as many of my clients do, you keep yourself so busy with everyone else that you never have time to sit with your own feelings. And so what starts to happen is that it shows up in sarcasm, which is a form of emotional abuse, as stomach aches, as tension headaches, as being the one who does it all so nobody worries about you, or as going numb and just saying that everything is fine. And these aren't personality flaws. They're just things that we learn to do to stay safe or to survive. However, they may have worked back in the day, but they may not be working today. And that's what we need to look at. We need to figure out, how do we change this? Here's an example of Mike and his garage. Mike is 51. His dad passed away last year, and at the funeral, he didn't cry, not once. And everybody would comment how strong he was. But what nobody saw was what happened afterwards. Every night, Mike started disappearing out to the garage, not to fix the car, because there was nothing wrong with it. He was just out there tinkering, rearranging tools that didn't need to be rearranged. He just kept himself busy, kept his mind occupied. His wife had shared with me that she lost him the same week that she lost her father-in-law, and that really saddened me. When Mike and I finally talked about it, he said something that stuck. He shared with me that kind of stuck with me. And what he said is that the garage was a place where nobody expected anything from him. That garage wasn't a hobby. It was really his hiding spot, and it took him weeks to even realize what was happening. Sometimes the project, the workout, the yard work, it's not really about the task or that chore. It's the one place that someone lets themselves disappear so they don't have to feel what's underneath. Can you relate to that? 519-792-2559 is the number to call or text. And then we have Lisa and her never-ending list of tasks. Lisa's 35, running her own small business and raising two kids. She doesn't cry. She doesn't raise her voice. She doesn't go quiet for days. She just keeps adding to her list. Reorganizing the pantry at midnight, color coding the kids' school calendar, cleaning out a closet that nobody's touched in years, all in the middle of what she later admitted was a full-blown anxiety spike. She told me that if she had stopped moving, she would then have to feel, and she didn't want to feel, so she just kept herself busy. And so on paper, Lisa looks like she has everything put together. But being busy isn't ambition. Sometimes it's avoidance. Just wearing a to-do list instead of a poker face. And you don't have to be falling apart on the outside for something to be suppressed underneath. Sometimes it looks like productivity, and sometimes it looks like you're just doing it all. You're just avoiding. You know, some questions, that come up is, I never saw my dad cry. Now I can't cry even when I want to. Am I broken? Is there something wrong with me? And no, there's nothing wrong with you. You've been conditioned. You're not broken. Try naming your emotions out loud, even if the tears don't come. And did you know what I discovered? That if you allow your emotions to come to the surface and just allow them to work through your body, that they typically will last about 90 seconds. However, when we continue to suppress our emotions, that's when they get stronger and stronger and last much longer. You know, I have someone that, or I should say I have many clients that identify as people pleasers. They're yes people. They never say no. And oftentimes, resentment sets in for these people because they really don't want to do it. They just want to say yes to avoid conflict, to avoid, you know, having to deal with the other person being upset with them. Or perhaps they learned that no was a very dangerous word. I remember once I said no to my dad. I forget how old I was. I think I was early university years. And he chased me up the stairs. And I'm like, oops. I was terrified. So I learned that no was not safe. And even in university, I was not able to say no. And so that's been something that I have worked on through the years. Being able to say no, setting boundaries. Another question is, my partner shuts down every time I express emotion and says I'm too sensitive or I'm overdramatic. And so this person starts to second guess themselves and asks, are they overreacting? And no. You are not too sensitive. You're sensitive, and that's a strength. There is nothing wrong with being sensitive. There is nothing, absolutely nothing wrong with expressing your emotions. When someone says you're too emotional, what they often mean is your emotions make me uncomfortable. And that's not your flaw to fix. That is theirs. You deserve a relationship where your feelings are respected and not just tolerated. Often I've worked with people who tend to laugh everything off, even when something hurts. And that is also a form of suppression. Humor is wonderful, but if it's the only tool that you reach for, it may not be doing what it's intended to do. So if you are using humor as a way of avoiding emotions, you may need to look at that because that is not healthy. I have a client who writes it, who had written to me saying that her teenage son shuts down just like they used to. Their son says, I'm fine, but they sense that he's not and that there's something going on, but they don't know how to reach him. And so what I say to this person is that, you know, the fact that you notice the pattern means you're already starting to change it. You don't want to push your son, but don't disappear either. Maybe what you might want to say is, hey, you don't have to talk right now, but I'm here when you're ready. I sense there's something going on. And when you're ready to talk about it, I am here. And maybe you want to share a little of your own story without turning it into a story totally about you. Keep in mind, you're starting to rewrite the script, not just for him, but for you as well. And so when we come back from our break, we're going to continue this important conversation. We're going to look at emotional inheritance. What did your family teach you about feelings? You know, most families, there was only one feeling, just anger all the time. Or in some other families, there might have been just sadness. And so when we come back from break, we'll hear more about this. 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

0: We are back to Real Talk on AM 800, and I'm your host, Maria DeRubis, and we're talking today about just suppressing feelings when we are not honest with ourselves or the people around us and answer with comments like, I'm fine, everything's good. And before we continue our conversation, I just wanted to acknowledge a text that came in from Gary. Gary writes that, he is soon going to be moving away from his brother. They're both in their 60s, and they are the last members of their family, and that moving away from his brother is the hardest thing that he will have to do in his entire life. And Gary, thank you so much for sharing that with us, for describing how you're feeling about moving away from your brother. And I get it. He's the person, the only person left that knows your entire history. And I know what that feels like, to be away from your sibling. My sister Mara lives far from me, and we have just figured out how to stay in touch, how to, still be connected with each other. And the ache doesn't go away. It just kind of stays, but you learn how to carry it differently. You learn how to manage it. And also what you're experiencing is grief, the loss of having perhaps the type of relationship that you wanted with your brother, when you were together in the same city, but now will be, there will be a distance. And so I think what will be important, Gary, is to talk with your brother about how are we going to maintain contact with each other? How are we going to stay connected? That's going to be very important. And, with today's technology, there are some wonderful ways that we can do that. So thank you for sending that in and sharing your feelings about your current situation. And so before break, I had mentioned that we were going to talk about emotional inheritance. We're going to talk about, what did your family teach you about feelings? I would love to hear from you. 519-792-2559. If you've ever stopped yourself from crying or from speaking up or from showing emotion because that's just not how you do things, or that's not how you did things in your family, you're likely carrying what I call emotional inheritance. It's not written in a will. It's not the silences, the looks across the table. That's what it is. The slammed doors, the things that nobody ever talked about. That's what we call emotional inheritance. It's the things that were happening around you. Maybe you grew up in a home where nobody talked about feelings unless someone finally exploded, where boys were told to man up and girls were told to smile more and keep the peace, and where grief got handled by cleaning the kitchen or going right straight back to work. Excuse me. Where anger felt scary or shameful or just plain forbidden. And so what you did is you learned to adapt. You learned to stay small. You learn to stay quiet. You learn to stay okay. But here's the thing, you didn't choose. You didn't choose that inheritance. And now as an adult, you get to decide what you keep and what you finally set down. You don't have to continue those patterns. Here's a scenario of Anthony. He's 47, a father of two, and he once shared with me that his dad never showed emotion. He worked, he had a beer after work, he watched TV, and Anthony tells me that he never saw his dad cry, not even at his own father's funeral. So when Anthony's marriage hit a rough patch and his own anxiety started climbing, he found himself shutting down instead of speaking up. His wife said he was emotionally unavailable, and his kids said that he also felt far away. He wasn't trying to hurt anybody. He was just doing what he learned. And what he said to me is, I don't know how to talk about feelings. He told me he was never given permission to get in touch with his feelings, and that really saddened me. If nobody ever handed you the words, you have to learn them now as an adult. And it is possible. It's not easy, but it is possible. And you can start today. Remember, you are not your parents. They did the best they could with what tools they had. You are not your grandparents. And you have every right to write a new chapter. And it just starts by noticing what got passed down to you and choosing on purpose what you want to carry forward. You don't have to repeat those patterns. Someone once shares with me that, you know, they feel guilty expressing sadness because in their view, their parents had it much harder than they have it today. And all I want to say to that is that pain is not a competition, and somebody else's hard doesn't cancel out yours. You're allowed to feel what you feel exactly as it is without measuring it against anyone's life. Can you relate to what I'm talking about today? 519-792-2559. I know there's many of you out there that have such a difficult time not only expressing how you feel, but knowing or identifying what the emotion is. I often will ask people in my office, you know, how do you feel about that? When your partner did that, what emotion came up for you? And what I find is that they will often get into describing what happened, focusing on details, and I will often have to interrupt them and say, I didn't ask you about details. I want to know, how does it feel? What emotion came up for you? And there's so many of them. There's more than just mad, sad, and glad. There's frustration, and there's anxiousness. There's worrisome. There's so many out there. And so if you are someone that perhaps struggles with knowing how you feel, what I do and often what I suggest to clients is just stop, take a pause. You can put your right hand over your heart, take a few deep breaths and just ask yourself, what am I feeling right now? Where do I feel it in my body? And then allow it to surface. And like I said earlier in the show, if you allow it to surface, you'll feel it for about 90 seconds, and then you'll be able to let it go. So, how do we actually start feeling again safely? And in a way that doesn't knock us over, that doesn't scare us. And so the first step is we want to name it to tame it. Get specific. Instead of saying, I'm stressed, you might want to say, I feel stressed because, and blank. And if you're not sure what the feeling might be, you might want to just look up what we call the emotion wheel. And there'll be so many different emotions that you can choose from. And that could be a start. Step two is sit with it. Like I mentioned earlier, don't run from the feeling. You might want to journal. You might want to pause and take a breath. Let yourself sit in it for a few minutes. And then step three, let it out safely. You might want to go for a walk, talk to someone you trust, cry if it comes out, create something with your hands, speak your truth without needing to blame anyone for it. And those are just some of the ways that maybe we can start to feel again. Someone asks, you know, how do I know the difference between healthy venting and just complaining without ever moving forward? And usually healthy venting has an ending. You say it, you feel lighter, and you move toward what's next. If you're telling the same story on a loop and feeling worse instead of lighter, that's usually a sign that you're stuck. Neither one makes you a bad person. You just might need a nudge to move forward. Are you able to relate to what I'm sharing? 519-792-2559. Would love to hear from you. I have a woman who says, my husband says he doesn't get angry, he just gets quiet. Is quiet the same as calm? And my response to this is not always. Sometimes quiet is a freeze, not a calm. The nervous system shutting the door because it doesn't feel safe to open it. And the way to tell is what happens after. Does the quiet lift or does it just sit there until the next thing sets it off again? That's the difference between calm and quiet, or as we say, the silent treatment. We're going to come back from break and continue our conversation. You're listening to Real Talk on AM 800.
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7: And now the forecast from the AM 800 Weather Center. High of 27 with the Humidex, 35 or 95 Fahrenheit today with showers expected as well. About 20 to 30 millimeters with risk of a thunderstorm. Risk of a thunderstorm continues early this evening and cloudy with a 40% chance of showers down to 19 or 66. Clouds tomorrow, 40% chance of showers, including risk of a thunderstorm in the afternoon, and a high 27, feeling like 34 or 93.
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9: We are back to Real Talk with Maria on AM 800. And I'm your host, Maria DeRubis, and we are talking about just finding ways on expressing our emotions without having to suppress them, how to respond with anything other than I'm fine. And if you'd like to share anything about this topic, 519-792-2559 is the number to call or text. Would love to hear from you. So a question that often is asked is, how do I model healthy emotions for my kids? Especially if you don't know how to do that, because that wasn't modeled for you. And what I usually will say is, start small. Start with something simple. For example, if you're dealing with your kids and you're finding yourself feeling frustrated, just name it. Just say, I'm feeling frustrated, so I'm going to take a break right now. And what that teaches children is that they can also take a break, that they can also take time in responding. And so how do we stop answering fine and just start telling yourself the truth about how you really feel? And the first one is, catch the word before it comes out. You know, the next time the word I'm fine is about to leave your mouth, just pause for half a second and ask yourself silently, is that actually true? And you don't have to change your answer right away. Just start noticing when you're reaching for that response, just out of habit. And that's basically what it is. Number two is, give yourself a more honest word to use. Fine is what we call a placeholder. Try swapping it for something closer to the truth. Maybe you want to say, I'm tired, or I'm feeling overwhelmed, or I'm disappointed. You don't need to find the perfect word, but maybe just a word other than that, than saying, I'm fine. Because fine is not an emotion. It's what I said, a placeholder. Step three is, ask yourself, what am I actually feeling? Before you might think about what to say. Most of us go straight to managing what other people will think. Right? We flip the order, we check in, I want you to check in with yourself first, even for 10 seconds, before you decide what to tell anyone else. Just take that pause. Reflect what's being asked. And then how do you want to respond? Step five is, let one person get the real answer. You don't have to be fully honest with everyone. Just pick one person in your life that you feel

0: safe with. It could be a partner, a friend, a sister. Just pick one person. And then step five is notice what your body's already telling you. You know, tight shoulders, a short temper, exhaustion that maybe sleep doesn't fix. Your body doesn't know how to say, I'm fine. Only your mouth does. So just get in touch with your body. What else is going on? You don't have to overhaul your entire life to just start being honest about how you feel. And oftentimes we just need to start with one person. Someone recently asked me, you know, how do I know if I'm actually suppressing something or if I'm really okay? And here's a simple check-in. Okay doesn't need convincing. If you find yourself saying I'm fine more than once or saying it a little too fast or saying it and then feeling exhausted afterward, that's usually your answer. Real okay is quiet. It doesn't need to defend itself. And I want you to take a moment and think back to your childhood. And I know oftentimes we get tired of looking back to childhood, or we get tired of asking that question, or people asking that question of us. And when we talk about looking back into childhood, it's really not about blaming anybody. It's not about blaming your parents. Your parents did the best that they could. Other family members also did the best they could. But the impact our childhood has had on us does come out later and presently in our lives with the people that we love. And so when you think back to childhood, what emotion were you allowed to express, if any? What emotion were you never allowed to show? And what pattern are you still carrying that doesn't serve you anymore? Those are some really important questions that you might want to ask yourself. Maybe journal. Journal the answers. Those will be helpful. Reflect. And again, it doesn't mean there was anything wrong with you, but we need to reflect. We need to look at our patterns, because they may not be working for us today. They may have worked for us a long time ago, but not today. And that's why often people come in for therapy. It's because what they've been doing isn't working. And they don't know how to change that because they were not given the tools or the resources to make those changes. And so as we wrap up today, I want to leave you with something simple, but yet I believe is powerful. Suppressing emotion doesn't make you strong. It makes you silent. And silence, especially the kind we inherited, usually comes at a cost to not only ourselves, but in the relationships that we hold dear. We talked today about what it means to say I'm fine when you're not, about how unspoken emotions come out sideways, such as headaches, irritability, and people-pleasing, and quiet resentment. We talked about where that silence starts in families, in childhood, in survival, and how we carry it forward until it no longer serves a purpose. And so just let me say this. You are not too sensitive. You are not dramatic, and you're not broken. You're a human being who has had to hold a lot in, and maybe nobody ever told you that it's okay to feel what you feel. However, it is okay to say, I'm tired, I'm grieving, I'm angry, I'm scared, I need help. All of that is okay. And it's okay if your voice shakes a little because you're uncomfortable saying it out loud. And if you grew up without the words for feelings, you can learn them now. If you inherited silence, you can choose honesty instead. If you were taught to be the strong one, you can be strong and soft both at once. You can be the one who breaks the cycle. And here's the most important part. is that you don't have to do it alone. You can reach out. You can share. You can ask for support. You're allowed to tell the truth about your pain, your past, your patterns, and still be lovable and valuable and whole. Sometimes we just need a safe place to feel what we were taught to hide. And I would be honored to hold that space for you. And I've been honored to hold that space for many, many people in the last 40 years that I have been doing this work. And so let me leave you with this. You don't have to keep saying I'm fine when you're not. You don't have to carry your emotional inheritance into another generation. Just tell the truth. You can feel and not fall apart. Start today, not tomorrow, but today. And so if you want to reach me directly, 519-808-4571 or my website at www.mariaderubis.com. Follow me on my Instagram or Facebook page. Thank you for spending this last hour with me on Real Talk. Until next time, take care of yourself and each other. 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
5: It's 9 o'clock.
6: It's 22 degrees in Windsor, Essex. Showers with thunderstorms possible today. The daytime high reaching 27. The humidex 35 or 95 Fahrenheit. I'm Dustin Kaufman, AM 800 News. And when reporting some new power outages this hour, just over 2,000 without power in South Walkerville and a few hundred without power in other parts of the city. Coming up, a new fire truck for Essex. But first, an arson investigation has been launched by Windsor Police following a fatal house fire in Amherstburg. On Friday night, crews responded to a home in the 100 block of Texas Road, where firefighters located a man during a search of the residence. Police say the 47-year-old was removed from the home and pronounced dead on scene. Anyone with information is asked to call police or Crime Stoppers. A 25-year-old man has been charged after an alleged random baseball bat attack. Police say a contractor working outside of a Riverside Drive home east of Jefferson on Thursday afternoon was approached by a man wearing only underwear and carrying a bat. The suspect reportedly struck the victim roughly a dozen times, including several blows to the head. The victim escaped into the home and locked the door. The suspect then smashed the windows near the front door, causing about $1,500 in damage before fleeing. The suspect arrested at a nearby residence. Police say the victim suffered non-life-threatening injuries. A new accessible playground is currently being constructed at Optimus Memorial Park in Walkerville. The $466,000 project includes a new nature forest-themed playground, rubber surfacing, a new sidewalk around the perimeter, and new site furnishings. Ward 4 Councillor Mark McKenzie says residents got to pick the theme.
7: We did have some public consultation on this, so there was a survey involved where we asked residents, hey, like, which option do you like best? And it ended up being narrowed down to two. So it had the natural forest theme one, and then the other one was like a veterans-type playground to kind of go with the theme of, you know, Memorial Park, and we have the cenotaph there as well, and the nature theme one ended up winning.
6: Construction is expected to last through mid-August, with the park closed until its completion. Well, the town of Essex has a new fire truck. The truck can pump 2,000 gallons of water per minute and carries a 1,000-gallon tank. Fire Chief Jason Pilon says this truck will help boost the department's firefighting capabilities.
5: This replaces one of our older fire apparatuses from a manufacturer that is no longer in business. It's hard to get replacement parts for the existing truck. They're difficult to source. It resulted in extended repair times and increased periods when the truck was out of service for repairs.
6: The new fire truck will be at Station 3 in Harrow. Construction of the new Harrow station is underway, and Pilon says it is on track for a May completion. It's 9:03.
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6: Special weather statement now in effect. Showers this morning, about 20 to 30 millimeters expected, with the risk of a thunderstorm up to 27. The high, humidex 35 or 95 Fahrenheit. Right now in Windsor, it is 22. That is 72 Fahrenheit. I'm Dustin Kaufman, AM 800 News.
8: Eight morning trivia. And hey, here's the good news. Here's the lead story. Sneaky D's has been saved. Woo! For those of us in Toronto, this is amazing. The best nachos, not just in Toronto, but the best nachos I've had in my life will continue to be served in the location where they are meant to be served. I mean, City Councilor Diane Sachs is, seems to be all over the media for this, and rarely do I agree with Diane Sachs, but have to say, thank you, Diane. I'm on board. I look forward to many more on Nacho throughout my life because Sneaks is still A-OK. The proposal for redevelopment has been withdrawn. But that's not what you're here for this morning. No, no, no. I know you're here for the trivia. We will get there. We've got a jam-packed edition. As you know, the games are things that we have done in the past. Well, our tournaments are a little bit different today. But the prizes, oh, my goodness. There's so much going on today. So many different things that we are going to be sending you to or giving you the opportunity to be sent to. It is indeed the hangover edition of Canada Day for trivia today, because Canada Day was weird. Now, for me, it was amazing because it was on Wednesday and I decided to take a couple days off and just extend this into just basically a week off. And it's been great. I've gotten so much done. Is that how you would know when you're old? Is when your time off means you have a checklist of things to do and you get it done. So much so, it was like yesterday afternoon, we had to do some visits yesterday with my mother-in-law to, of course, introduce her to the new addition to the family, the puppy. And after that, I got home and I was like, I've written the trivia tomorrow. And I got a bit before I get back to Second City. I get to relax. But like previous to that, it was a checklist of a whole bunch of different things in my time off. So yes, I think that is how you know, when you are full on, old. Canada, unfortunately. Okay. So out of FIFA, the journey has ended for Team Canada. Great showing. Not a great showing for them Toronto Blue Jays yesterday, to which I really thought the Biebs was back. I thought we had seen some good stuff happen in a second start, and we did not in start number three, an 11-0 loss yesterday. The heat wave has broken in the city, so that's kind of nice that it's not searingly hot temperatures. Instead, 27 today, much better than 35, to which I had a barbecue with friends on Canada Day, and we stayed inside. It was so hot. Too hot. And finally, as far as the hangover goes, perhaps a hangover from our Tuesday night for many, many of you, like 100 of you listeners, that came out to the Second City Tuesday Night Trivia, the all Canadian edition of Tuesday Night Trivia at Second City. What a blast we had. It was great. The Salty Dogs, I did theme names. All Canadian theme names. We had some real doozies. But this team, known as the Salty Dogs, they have returned to championship status. Jim from Scarborough, who's a loyal caller to the show, this is the team that he spearheads. They come out all the time. They had one for a little bit, but they're back on top now. I like we have this rotating group of winners, which is very cool. There's no one that's just streaking on through anymore. It was like that for a while, but we've thrown in the, I came up with the new end game, the final Jeopardy, and it tends to switch things up at the end of the show every Tuesday. So we had like 20 teams out. There was, you know, it looked like 100 people there, which was great. And we're going to do it again one more time this summer. If you want to come on down and join your fellow trivia listeners to play trivia live with me as your host in a silly suit, Tuesday, July 28th is our final one for the summer. We're going to take August off. Good news, Second City has renewed the night for September. So we will be back, but we're not going to do an August date, just to allow everybody, by everybody, I mean me, to enjoy August so I don't have to write. The amount of time I spent writing the All-Canadian edition was pure insanity. It was probably about, it had to be about 15 hours to write that edition of the show. It takes a lot. But if you want to make reservations, it's already over half full. So make your reservations for Tuesday, July 28th. You can do so. Just go to my website, jasonagnew.com/trivia, and click on the July 28th date and make your reservations to come on down to Second City in Toronto. It is a blast. It is a two-hour show. Here was the final Jeopardy question. I'll throw it, you guys, because I found out it was too difficult. But, Mark, I haven't even told you this. So, okay, you know when we used to buy CDs and albums and stuff like that? In Canada, there's a little symbol on it. Do you remember this? It's a little circle, and it's a cross in the circle, and the initials M-A-P-L are on it. Okay, so you're registered. So hopefully a lot of people at home right now are nodding their heads like Mark. That is to define whether a particular album or a particular song is CanCon, because each, it's an acronym, and each of those things, M-A-P-L, have to be considered Canadian. Two out of four have to be considered Canadian for it to be considered Canadian content for radio play. My question in Final Jeopardy, so I gave the category of Canadian music industry, and I asked that question to the crowd. Do you know, Mark, what the M-A-P-L stand for?
9: Yeah, music, artist, production, and lyrics.
8: Production is incorrect.
9: Oh, geez.
8: Yes, that's the trick. And so many people, so you were very confident. You were so confident. I thought that same thing, and it's actually, the P stands for performance. If the performance is in Canada, like if it's a live show and the performance is recorded in Canada, or if it is actually recorded in Canada in a recording studio, that is what the P stands for. And unfortunately, I thought that there would be a musician in the room that would have got the P. No musicians in the room. So they did not get it. Aww. Yeah, it's too bad. But boy, it was a fun night. And for crazy trickery and crazy questions like that, it won't be as hard next time, I guarantee you. The final Jeopardy will be a little bit different. But hey, that's a great sample of what we do on Tuesday nights. And we have confident people answering like Mark. And then I go, uh-oh, no. All right, let's talk about prizes today. We got to do this. Here's what we got going on. $25 AnyCard gift cards to give away. 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The Cottage Cheese is up for grabs. 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Pizza Libretto, that's Italian. Tabbouleh in Riverside, traditional Middle Eastern fare. 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Pairs of tickets to see Aziz Ansari hypothetical tour Thursday, July 16th at Great Canadian Casino Resort, Toronto. I believe that's Woodvine. So it's called Great Canadian Casino Resort, Toronto. Aziz Ansari is one of the most distinctive and influential voices in modern comedy, known for his sharp observations on relationships, culture, and absurdities of everyday life. Rising to fame with his breakout role as Tom Haverford on Parks and Recreation. Pause. Second hour of the show. Two tournaments. All about Parks and Recreation. Each winner gets to go see Aziz Ansari. Ansari is the co-creator and star of the Emmy-winning Netflix series Master of None, and Ansari quickly became a household name, blending high-energy delivery with deeply personal storytelling. 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I feel like that's a rite of passage if you grow up in the greater Toronto area. 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And the monkeys, if you drive your own car through, the monkeys tear off your windshield wipers. 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A pair of tickets to see Water for Elements Tuesday, July 7th at the CAA Ed Mervish Theater. The critically acclaimed best-selling novel comes to thrilling, dazzling life in a unique, spectacle-filled new musical. Hailed as critics pick, the New York Times calls it stunning, emotional, heart-filled, and gorgeously imaginative. Note that says gorgeously imaginative. Different. After losing what matters most, a young man jumps a moving train, unsure of where the road will take him, and finds a new home with a remarkable crew of traveling circus and a life and love beyond his wildest dreams. Seen through the eyes of his older self, his adventure becomes a poignant reminder that if you choose the ride, life can begin at any age. Mervish.com for details. Here is what we are going to do. We are going to play Survey Says in our first hour of today's show. Also, we will have a Water for Elephants montage when we come back. When we come back, I will let you know about that. We're going to hold 2 lines for the montage. The rest of you are calling in if you want to play Family Feud. If you win, it is any of our ticket prizes today. And by that I mean Water for Elephants, the Family Pass to African Lion Safari, or Aziz Ansari. Any one of those you can double down for a $25 gift card. All of the other Summerlicious gift cards will be done in montages later in the show. 1-877-518-5151. Talk to you soon.
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6: And now the forecast from the AM 800 Weather Center. Showers throughout the day, about 20 to 30 millimeters expected with risk of a thunderstorm, high 27 with the humidex 35 or 95 Fahrenheit. This evening, risk of a thunderstorm early on and cloudy with a 40% chance of showers, down to 19 or 66. For tomorrow, clouds, 40% chance of showers, including risk of a thunderstorm in the afternoon, high of 27, feeling like 34 or 93.
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8: It is Sunday morning trivia. Hey, just got some feedback here. You can always text in to 71010 if you like, but I love to hear about when people win on the show, what their experiences are like. And Greg from Ajax just sent me a note saying he wanted to thank me for the experience of the Evanescence concert. So Evanescence was here this past week. He said that his friend Lori won on the Instagram game. I guess they went together and they had, and it was absolutely amazing. He says, so great, Greg. I'm glad you had a good time. I always love when people, this is why I do try to do trivia that is thematic to the actual performers when we give away the concert tickets, especially because I want people who love the artist to be going and having that experience. With Evanescence, probably a bit of a nostalgia kick, right? I mean, I remember Evanescence. They were huge for a while. I got to interview Amy Lee when she came through Toronto. I saw some of the footage from it. Very powerful vocals, very epic songs. Okay, we're going to get to the trivia for the we're going to get to the Survey Says game, but I do want to toss out our first montage of today's show. There will also be a riddle on today's show. The riddle, I can tell you, if you win today, you'll get dinner and a show. You'll get the $100 Summerlicious gift card at the Cottage Cheese, which is near Kensington Market, is urban Indian dining. You'll also get tickets to Water for Elements. That is happening Tuesday, July 7th at the CA Ed Mervis Theater. Essentially, what I tried to do is pick the closest restaurant that we had to the Mervis Theater to make this dinner and a show for you. Nothing was right beside it, but this seemed to be the closest. So that will be your riddle prize today. You'll get dinner and a show, and we shall get there. The riddle, not overly hard today. But we're going to start things off with giving away a pair of tickets to Water for Elephants, Tuesday, July the 7th at the CAA Ed Mervish Theater. And I read through this for you, and it's about a young man who jumps on a moving train and ends up in a traveling circus. And that is what stuck out with me. I'm going to play you five songs. You have to give me the name and the artist in order for four out of five of those songs. I've already given you the theme. Here it is.

0: One of the people in that montage got married this weekend. Just, you might have heard something about it. You might have. All right, so call in. It's 1-877-518-5151. That is the number to call if you win there. Just please be available. It is this Tuesday, right? So it's Tuesday, July the 7th. So only win the tickets to go see Water for Elephants if you can actually go to the show. Okay, we are now going to get into our Survey Says game, where we put two people on the line. I ask you a question that has been asked to 100 people. Your goal is to shout out the answer that you think more people have said. I will get both of the answers from the one male voice and one female voice that are on the line. And whoever gets the higher answer or answers first, if you answer the same answer, will get the choice to take control of the board and try to run it or choose to pass it to their opponent and then come back for a steal. So let's get going here. Our first two players. We've got Lou from St. Catharines on the line. Hi, Lou.
1: Good morning, Jason.
0: Good morning. Your opponent is going to be Leora from Toronto. Hi, Leora.
2: Hi, how are you?
0: Good. All right. Get tight into your phones there, both of you. 100 people have been surveyed, and whoever wins this, it's your choice of prize from our ticket prizes today, which is Water for Elements, Aziz Ansari, or we have the African Lion Safari. So here we go. Get ready to shout out your answer. Name something that only works with strings attached.
1: The guitar.
0: Guitar from Lou, Leora?
2: Oh, God. I'm going to do very badly at this.
0: Leora, you're buzzed out. That's right. You need to answer quick. Guitar is the number one answer. Well, Lou, I mean, I can't make a suggestion, but you've got the choice. Play or pass. What would you like to do?
1: I have to pass.
0: Yeah, that's probably wise,
2: my
0: Lou.
2: God.
0: Leora, the pressure's on. You've had a bit of time to think about this. So guitar, 34 people said that the top seven answers are on the card here. What else, Leora? Come up with, hopefully with a few of these.
2: A violin.
0: A violin. That is not here. No violin for your first strike. Name something that only works with strings attached.
2: A yo-yo.
0: A yo-yo. Yes! That's the number three answer. 12 people said that. Very good, Leora. All right. Keep it going here. What else only works with strings attached?
2: A puppet.
0: A puppet is here. A marionette. That is the second answer. I'll give you a puppet. That falls right in. Okay, so you've got four left. You're doing pretty well now. Name something that only works with strings attached. Two strikes remain. What else do you got?
2: A kite.
0: Yeah, kite's here. Very good. Number five answer. Five people said that. Keep it going.
2: I think I might be losing it. Viola? No, that's in like an oboe.
0: That's 5 seconds on that one. And viola, for the record, is not here.
2: Okay.
0: So one more strike and three more answers on the card.
2: Like a bracelet?
0: A bracelet is your answer, and it is not here. All right, hold on. You've narrowed it down, though, Leora. So hold on the line. We've got Lou from St. Catharines. Now, here's the deal, though, Lou. You do have to steal it away to win the prize. You need something, one of these three answers. Name something that only works with strings attached.
1: You know what? I was at a party. The only thing I come up with is, like, balloons.
0: Balloons is your answer.
1: Yeah.
0: They are not here, Lou.
1: Oh, man.
0: Oh, no. Your pass actually may have backfired on you.
1: Yes.
0: Thank you for playing the game, Lou. Leora, I mean, it played out perfectly for you. If you think about it, you got the win. Hey, here's what else that was on the card, Leora. So we got the top three out of the way with guitar, marionette, and yo-yo. Number four is marriage or relationship. Because I think the whole thing was the no strings attached, right? But with strings attached, it works, hopefully. Number five was kite, which we had. Number six, shoes, with the shoelaces, I guess. And number seven, and I just experienced this myself, an apron. Because I have an apron that I cook with, and I accidentally ripped off one of the strings. And guess what? Doesn't work that well if you can't tie it at the back. Okay, Leora, hey, it's your choice here. What prize are you looking for? We got water for elephants, a family pass to African Lion Safari, or Aziz Ansari at the Great Canadian Casino Resort.
2: I think I'm going to do African Lion Safari because I have never done it.
0: You've never done it?
2: In Toronto. No, and I think people will love it.
0: Okay, they will indeed. Now, you can take it and run. Your other option here is if you want, it's going to be the greedy option. If you want to play and I throw in a $25 gift card for any card, it's up to you.
2: I barely got this one. I'm going to take it and run.
0: Wise choice. Wise choice. Very good. We're early in the show, so we can't be giving away too many prizes off the top, but Leora has got our first prize there. Hey, Mark, let's not forget things like the riddle. So let's do that here, shall we? Our first riddle of today's show, I already told you the riddle prizes. You'll get the Summerlicious $100 gift card to the Cottage Cheese Restaurant, which is urban Indian dining. You'll also get tickets to Water for Elephants. I keep saying elements. Elephants! I will give you three things. You got to tell me the common link between these three things. And we do this once each hour at the end of the show. You have to tell me your three answers and the common link between your three answers as well. Last week we had Get Smart, the producers, and Blazing Saddles. That was in honor of the 100th birthday of Mel Brooks, which was the link between the links. Today, let's start with Gordon Pinsett, Nelvana, and Cecile de Bruinhoff. Gordon Pinsett, Nelvana, Cecile de Bruinhoff. Cecile de Bruinhoff, Nelvana, Gordon Pinsett. There is your first of our three riddles. When we come back, we continue to play Survey Says, and we'll solve the montage next.
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0: All right, we're going to solve this montage now, and I'm going to continue practicing tickets to Water for Elephants. Keep screwing that up. Tuesday, July 7th at the CAA Ed Mervish Theater. That is what our ticket prize will be when one of you solves the montage. Our first player is going to be Nancy from Toronto. Good morning, Nancy.
29: Hi, Jason.
0: All right, Nancy, I'm going to play it one more time for you. You know the thematics here. They work with the show. You need four out of five songs and artists in order. Here is your montage.

0: And here we go, Nancy. What's number one?
1: Raining in Baltimore, Counting Crows.
0: Number two?
1: Mirror Ball, Taylor Swift.
0: Number three?
1: Both Sides Now, Joni Mitchell.
0: Number four?
1: Not sure about that one.
0: Okay, number five?
1: Little Wing, Jimi Hendrix.
0: There you go, you made it. Four to five is what you needed, and you got it. Over My Head by Fleetwood Mac was number four. That's the only one you missed, but you're going to see Water for Elephants this Tuesday at the CAA Ed Mervish Theater. Enjoy the show.
1: Thank you.
0: Hold on the line. We'll get you set up with those tickets. For those of you that did not know the answers, we've got them.
2: It's raining in Baltimore.
0: Raining in Baltimore, Counting Crows. Such a good album. Mirror Ball, Taylor Swift. Maybe there was one, what was it, Friday night? Madison Square Garden?
2: Mirror Ball.
0: Sides, Joni Mitchell.
2: Give and take, and still
0: over, my head. Over My Head, Fleetwood Mac at number four.
2: Oh, but it sure feels nice.
3: Well, she's walking.
0: This is Little Wing by Jimi Hendrix.
2: With a circus mind that's running.
0: I'm just going to, you know, Mark, I'm going to change it up. I know we have a Meet Me in the Middle that I was going to do here, but I'm going to make an improvised quick question. Let's call it an encore, shall we? If you could do that. Oh, you're so fast. So fast. So I planned Meet Me in the Middle here, but I'm like, I wrote this in the middle of the week, and I feel as though I can update our question here. I'll give you another pair of tickets to go see Water for Elephants Tuesday, July 7th. This is going to be your text in to win. Follow along at Sunday Morning Trivia. Sorry, I was a little bit late putting up the prizes this week, but I put the prizes up each and every week, photos of what we're going

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20: And now the forecast from the AM 800 Weather Center. High of 27 with the Humidex, 35 or 95 Fahrenheit today with showers expected as well. About 20 to 30 millimeters with risk of a thunderstorm. Risk of a thunderstorm continues early this evening and cloudy with a 40% chance of showers down to 19 or 66. Clouds tomorrow, 40% chance of showers including risk of a thunderstorm in the afternoon and a high 27 feeling like 34 or 93.
21: Here, I'm sorry, Frank. That's a very good guess, though, sir. But it is not here. Thank you for playing the game. That's good news for Jessica, who gets the win. Jessica, here's what you missed. Number four was a river runs. Number six was your toilet runs. And number seven, you can get a run in your pantyhose. That is the win, Jessica. Your choice of ticket prize, or would you like to try to bonus up for another 25 buckaroos?
22: A bonus up.
21: You're going to keep going.
22: Yeah, I have my dad here. I'm better luck without him.
21: Okay, you're a daredevil. We will keep you going on. Hold on the line. You're going to come back, and you're going to play against our next opponent. When we come back, we'll put a male voice on the line against you. Keep in mind, I will go. Now, by the way, for those of you that texted me, I see a bunch of text messages here. That's the answer Two, the question for the encore about Taylor Swift's wedding had to be sent to @SundayMorningTrivia in a DM. So anyone who texted in, I'll text you back and I'll send you that answer. Anyone who put it in the comments of the live feed, once again, we do it every week and I say it every week. It has to be a direct message to @SundayMorningTrivia. I'm going to go in, I'm going to find number 7. That person will be crowned the winner and I'll reveal the answer, which I think you know. How about the woo?
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7: Send them home. Just send them home. 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
8: I heard you calling on the megaphone. You want to see me all alone.
9: Happy Gilmore himself, though I think in this particular scenario, Mark, the better character for him to have done this in, and I saw so many posts about this, is was he dressed as Robbie Hart from The Wedding Singer? The answer to the question that I just asked you, which of course was who officiated the wedding of Taylor Swift and Travis Kelce, the answer was Adam Sandler and Robbie Hart, his character from The Wedding Singer. And then what would have been great is if, oh, why am I blanking on this name right now? John Lovitz interrupted the ceremony trying to be the officiant, and we just turned it into a total flashback of The Wedding Singer. John Lovitz, of course, playing the other wedding singer, the other entertainer, Sandler's rival in that picture. All right. Congratulations. All I know of you is your name on the insist, TJ. TJ, please send me your details, and we will get you the tickets to Water for Elephants. Tuesday, July 7th, that is this Tuesday at the CAA Ed Mervish Theater, and you get to go enjoy that show. Okay, back to it we go. Jessica is a risk taker. She is willing to risk her ticket prize in order to also, this is in addition to, she will get herself the $25 AnyCard gift card. Jessica, I'm going to put an opponent on the line against you and see how this all plays on out here. So we're going to put on the line Scotty from Etobicoke. Hello, Scotty.
10: Hello, Jason. I saw you Tuesday night.
9: Oh, yes, fun. Scotty. Yeah. That's right. You came on out.
10: The boot team. Yeah.
9: Yes, the Oot and a Boot, because we did a whole bunch of Canadian names. Great ones. Our favorite that night was, of course, Not Our First Blue Rodeo, they called themselves, and won the bonus prize. Okay, so Jessica, who has also been out to the live trivia events with her family. Jessica and Scotty, here we go. You know how the game is played. You got to shout out your answer here. And Jessica's trying for the bonus. She's getting greedy. Let's see if it works out. Name a piece of paper people are nervous to sign.
11: Wedding document.
9: Okay, you both went for wedding, and Jessica was first. Marriage certificate is the number two answer. So here we go. Jessica, play or pass? There's seven.
11: Many?
9: There's seven here. Yeah.
11: I think I can do it.
9: You think you can do it?
11: Yeah.
9: All right, Jessica's going to play. So let's put Scotty on hold. Prepare your steel. Jessica, that one had 30 people saying marriage certificate. Ooh. So right up there, though, is the number two answer. And what else do you have going on here?

0: You have to name a piece of paper. People are nervous to sign. Six to go.
1: Mortgage paper.
0: Number one answer. 35 people saying that. Very good. Yes, mortgage and marriage. We've taken care of life. What else is there?
1: Well, if we have marriage papers, we probably have divorce papers.
0: That's here too, Jessica. Very good. The logic plays through. Divorce is the number four answer. Eight people said that. So a bit of a positive survey that divorce didn't outdo marriage. You got to sign one before you get to the other, I guess. Mm-hmm. So four remain and no strength. Strikes yet. Name a piece of paper people are nervous to sign.
1: I don't know if this is the same, but like a loan?
0: A loan. Well, loan is not here. So there's no loans. Let's put a strike down for that. What else do we got here?
1: Probably nervous about signing their will.
0: Their will. That is the number six answer. Five people said that. Okay, so we've got to the will and... Oh, I can't read back your other ones because I don't do that. Got to be fair. So name a piece of paper people are nervous to sign.
1: Letters for like a job.
0: Job contract is here. Very good. Yeah, look at those nitty-gritty details and see how much vacation you're going to get. Sometimes it really backfires at a certain point. Not that I'm speaking from experience or anything like that. Okay, you got two to go, Jessica. You've done very well. Job contract was number three. 12 people said that. What else do you got?
1: People who, like, sign a confession.
0: A concession or a
1: confession? Like if you go to the police place and you have to sign like a police report.
0: Police report type of thingy. None of that's here. Nothing like that. Okay, that's your second strike. You've got one strike remaining and two here on the board. What else might be a piece of paper people are nervous to sign, Jessica?
1: Like different kinds of policies, like a insurance policy or something like that, if they're going to get a bad deal.
0: There is no insurance on here. So that is your third strike. Okay, you hold on, Jessica. You did very well. You really knocked down. So, Scotty, the pressure's on you. There's only two that remain. I'm sure you've been thinking. What do you think you can steal this away from Jessica with? The question, once again, is name a piece of paper people are nervous to sign.
2: I would go with the non-disclosure agreement, NDA.
0: Oh, that is a very good guess, but is not here, Scotty. No NDAs. Well, I wonder what you may have had to sign one for, but you can't talk about it anyway. Scotty, thank you for playing the game. Jessica! You got greedy and it worked out for you. Congratulations. All right. So here's what else was on your board. Number five was taxes. That doesn't make you nervous, Jessica, signing your taxes?
1: No,
0: you're all
1: above board.
0: Okay. And number seven, you know, you played this out very well with marriage and divorce, but you know what you missed? Prenup. Yeah, prenup before the actual marriage. So that was here as number seven. Only four people said that. All right, that does it. So, Jessica, it's your choice here. We have got the three ticket prizes for you. We've bonused you up, but what would you like to do? So we've got Water for Elephants on July the 7th. We could send you to African Lion Safari, two adults, two children. Or we can send you to Aziz Ansari, the hypothetical tour, July 16th at the Great Canadian Casino Resort, Toronto.
1: Well, Gord from Oshawa texted me that he wants me to take him to the safari.
0: Okay. So, father-daughter day, going to African Lion Safari.
1: Yes.
0: I'm pretty sure, though, Jessica, considering you're on this show, you would not count as one of the children, despite being with your father, okay?
1: Okay.
0: All right. You hold on the line. We're going to get you set up with African Lion Safari, where you and your father, Gord from Oshawa, can go and... Maybe bring some cousins or kids somewhere along the line in order to go. Or not, whatever. I mean, it's past for four. Just pick up some random children and tell them you want to take them on a safari. That might not go over well, but it'll be a story to tell. To the police. Okay, that's going to end up our family feud game for today. Here is what we have going on in the next hour. Parks and Recreation is a tremendous sitcom. 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I'm trying to speak vaguely here, so I do not give away all of the answers. 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
12: 22 degrees in Windsor, Essex. Special weather statement in effect. Showers with thunderstorms today. Daytime high reaching 27. Humidex 35 or 95 Fahrenheit. I'm Dustin Kaufman, AM 800 News. Coming up, new accessible playground for Walkerville. But first, Windsor police have launched an arson investigation following a fatal house fire in Amherstburg. Crews responded to a home in the 100 block of Texas Road Friday night. Firefighters located a 47-year-old man during a search of the residence. He was removed from the home and pronounced dead on scene. Anyone with information is asked to call police or Crime Stoppers. Windsor police have charged a 25-year-old man after what they describe as a random assault with a baseball bat. Police say a contractor was working outside a home on Riverside Drive east of Jefferson on Thursday afternoon when he was approached by a man wearing only underwear and carrying a bat. The suspect allegedly struck the victim about a dozen times, including several blows to the head. The victim managed to run into the home and lock the door. Police say the suspect smashed the front windows, causing about $1,500 in damage before leaving, the victim suffering non-life-threatening injuries. The suspect arrested at a nearby residence. Construction is underway on a new accessible playground at Optimus Memorial Park in Walkerville. The project includes new nature forest-themed playground, rubber surfacing, and a new sidewalk around the perimeter. Ward 4 Councillor Mark McKenzie says the $466,000 project is part of the city's playground replacement program.
13: I've been working on this since day one of being elected, and we finally got added to the budget last year, and then there were some delays, so it didn't end up getting finished last year. And so, now it's finally breaking ground early this month, and then they're hoping to have it completed before the end of August.
12: For the safety of residents and construction crews, the playground area will be closed throughout the construction period. A new fire pumper truck has arrived in Harrow for Essex Fire and Rescue Services. The truck can pump 2,000 gallons of water per minute and carries a 1,000-gallon tank, boosting the department's firefighting capabilities. Fire Chief Jason Pilon says modern, reliable equipment is critical to ensuring firefighters can respond effectively to emergencies for years to come.
14: Over the next coming weeks, our firefighters will be completing some extensive training on the new apparatus, and consist of pump training, driver training, familiarization of the truck. We'll be installing and adding additional equipment to ensure that our equipment and tools in the truck are properly secured and operational before we put the truck into service.
12: Pilon says the new truck will be at Station 3 in Harrow. It's 10:03.
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12: Environment Canada has issued a special weather statement for the region. They say up to 30 to 50 millimeters of rain are possible through this evening. Right now in Windsor, it is 22. That's 72 Fahrenheit. I'm Dustin Kaufman, AM 800 News.
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0: Aziz Ansari right there, which is who you get to see if you win our Parks and Rec trivia game. Looking for players to play our first of two tournaments. Got a couple people on the line, but we can keep adding to it. 1-877-518-5151 is the number to call. Call in. We'll get four people on the line, and then we shall whittle it on down till only one remains. That person will get to go see Aziz Ansari. 1-877-518-5151. Parks and Rec is a great series. I would talk more about who created it and how it was created. Well, I mean, The Office was very popular at the time. It's kind of coming off the end of The Office, and it is another series done in that kind of mockumentary style. It took a bit to find its feet, but once it did, oh my goodness, it is tremendous. So let's talk about some of those moments, talk about some of the cast members. Talk about some of the characters. Talk about one of the greatest mustaches of all time in television. And I won't say who it is, but I'm sure you know, because that character is by far my favorite from these series. So call in. We need at least one more player right now at 1-877-518-5151. Get on the line, and let's get going for our Parks and Rec trivia tournament. After this, we will also have, well, we've got a montage to come this hour. We've got a riddle to come this hour. And to go along with the Canada hangover, the Canada Day hangover, we're going to play the same game we played last week, the Canadian trivia, the double down Canadian trivia will come up as well. It went very well last week, so I decided to do it again and then probably put that box away until next year at Canada Day with a whole bunch of new questions. But we're going to do an all CanCon version of our trivia, of our double down game. 1-877-518-5151. Aziz Ansari tickets to come. And here we go. We'll start things off with Jen from Spring Hill on the line. Hi there, Jen.
5: Hi, I'm actually from Thornhill.
0: Okay. Thornhill it is. No problem. Thornhill. You're playing against Chris from Guelph?
5: Hi.
0: Okay, Chris from Guelph. Here we go. Jen and Chris, you are our first two players for the Parks and Rec trivia. So, Jen, let's start with you. Jen, Parks and Rec is led by Leslie Knope. What actress plays this part?
5: Oh, one of my favorites, Amy Poehler.
0: Amy Poehler, of course. She is tremendous. Now, Chris, in what state is Parks and Recreation set in?
5: Pennsylvania?
0: It is not. It's in Indiana. Jen, to you, what's the name of the fictional Indiana town where the show takes place?
5: Pawnee.
0: Pawnee is the correct answer. Chris, what's the name of the miniature horse that Pawnee is obsessed with?
5: Little Sebastian.
0: Yeah, Little Sebastian, correct answer. Jen, in an episode, in an early episode, what does Leslie Knope declare February 13th to be?
5: Galentine's Day.
0: Galentine's Day is correct, Jen. Very good. Chris, what is Pawnee's wealthy rival town?
5: Eagleton.
0: Eagleton is the correct answer. Jen, what's the name of the diner where Leslie eats breakfast food all the time?
5: Oh, my gosh. She has the pancakes there all the time.
0: JJ's Diner is the correct answer to that. Chris, to you, what is Leslie Knope's favorite breakfast?
5: Waffles.
0: Waffles. I was wondering if you were going to take the accidental bait that Jen gave you, because it's waffles, not pancakes, even though they're similar, they're different. But waffles is the correct answer. You have now tied with Jen. You each have one question that remains. Jen, I'm going to take you to season 5, which real-life U.S. vice president makes a guest appearance on the show, causing Leslie to freak out.
5: That was Joe Biden.
0: It was Joe Biden. And I remember watching this, like later in Joe's presidency, and seeing how with it Joe was as the VP and made me sad to see the current Joe compared to this. He was great on the show. Hey, Chris, similar question to you. Season 6 finale, which former First Lady of the United States makes a cameo appearance?
11: No idea.
0: That is Michelle Obama. And with that, Jen's got the win. Thank you for playing the game, Chris. Jen, you hold on the line. You will go into our finals. And as we do this, we'll start taking callers right away for our next tournament. It is more Parks and Rec. If you want to get on, if you're sitting at home spitting out all these answers, 1-877-518-5151. Jen moves along. She needs an opponent. And, the man, the myth, the legend's on the line. Yozo from Shelburne's taking a shot. Yozo, you watch the series?
16: Oh, it's about the series. Oh,
0: Yozo, what did you think it was about? When I explained
16: like,
0: it.
16: I thought it was like a Canadian kind of trivia.
0: That's later in the show, Yozo.
16: Okay. Okay. Well, you know what, Jay? I'd rather somebody who actually watches the show, because
0: yes.
16: I've never even seen one episode.
0: Yes.
16: So
0: I was full on going to hang up on you, Yozo.
16: I don't want a repeat of the Diana Ross trivia.
0: Yeah, that was horrendous, Yozo.
16: Yeah.
0: So
16: okay.
0: We'll...
16: I'll call back.
0: Okay, great. Okay, thanks. Good. Okay. All right. Oh, we lost another caller because Yozo... Because Yozo decided I took that line before the other line. Someone else dropped off. Okay, I need an opponent for Michael from Vaughan. Jen from Thornhill's waiting. I need one more opponent here to play the Parks and Rec trivia. If we don't get that, well, we need one more. Let's finish this tournament. Maybe we won't do another tournament, even though I spent hours writing this. I guess I'm just in love with this series. And we don't have a group of people that feel this way. It's very funny. But 1-877-518-5151. We're looking for another player to play against Michael from Vaughan for the Parks and Rec trivia. We'll probably just do one round of this, and then all the rest will go to waste. And we'll flip on over, and we'll do the Canadian trivia, and then Yozo can have his say. Unless the lines all magically light up with a whole bunch of Parks and Rec people, then I do have another tournament. But as I said, Michael from Vaughan will be playing. Brandon from Hamilton calling in to play some Parks and Rec. Hey, Brandon.
17: Hello.
0: You are playing against the aforementioned Michael from Vaughan. Good morning, Michael.
17: Good morning, Jason.
0: Here we go. Parks and Recreation. The winner... Oh, boy. The lines just went crazy. So Jen and Michael are going to... Jen will play the winner of this. Brandon, first question for you. In the first season of Parks and Recreation, Leslie Knope wants to get a large pit filled in. Now, that pit is located on a lot that sits beside the house of what future gal pal in the series?
17: I'm thinking Karen Filipelli, but that's The Office.
0: Yeah, you've got the right actress, but I wasn't asking you the actress. So Ann Perkins was her character on this. Yeah, that was the one star that went from The Office to this series. Michael, to you, off Ann Perkins. Who plays Ann Perkins?
18: Rashida Jones.
0: Yes, the lovable Rashida Jones. Brandon, back to you. You'll probably remember this. What is Ann Perkins' occupation?
17: Nurse.
0: Nurse. Very good, Brandon. On the ball. Michael, to you. At the outset of the series, Anne is in a challenging relationship with which other character?
18: I think it was Chris.
0: It was not Chris at the outset of the series. It was Andy Dwyer. So, Brandon, to you. Now, Andy Dwyer would go on to marry which character?
17: Andy Dwyer would want to marry Aubrey Plaza's character, which is named, hold on. Oh my god, why am I forgetting everybody's...
0: The character names are hard for you. April Ludgate is the correct answer. I would have taken April. Michael, to you, April Ludgate was the breakthrough role for which actress?
18: Aubrey Plaza
0: is correct. Brandon had said that. 2-1 for Michael right now. Brandon, back to you. Dim-witted Andy Dwyer is played by whom? I'm asking you the actor this time.
17: Yes, Chris Pratt.
0: Chris Pratt, very good. All right, Michael, your question number 4 is, for a good part of the series, what service does Andy Dwyer offer at City Hall?
18: I believe he does shoe shine.
0: Yes, very good. The shoe shine stand. 3-2 right now for Michael. You need this, Brandon. What is the primary name of Andy Dwyer's rock band?
17: God. Not the zit.
0: Not the zits, not the zit remedy. That's Degrassi. Mouse Rat is the name of his band. He lists off a whole bunch of names it was called, but it was primarily called Mouse Rat on the series. Brandon, you had the brain toots, because I think you knew all these answers but just couldn't get to them. A mouse rat was running around on the wheel and wasn't fast enough in your brain. Thank you, Brandon, for playing the game. Michael, you are going to go on to our finals. We're going to play our finals, Jen versus Michael. So we'll see how this goes. We've got this commercial break here. If we load the lines, we will do another Parks and Rec. If not, we'll switch over to Canadian Trivia. But don't call in for Canadian Net yet. Call in for Parks and Rec if you'd like to play at 1-877-518-5151. Mark, let's do our second riddle. The second riddle.
11: Riddle me this, riddle me that.
0: On today's show, our second riddle, once again, this is going to be for $100 Summerlicious to use at the Cottage Cheese, which is located near Kensington Market. It's urban Indian dining. You'll also get tickets for Water for Elephants, Tuesday, June 7th at the CAA Ed Mervis Theater. What do these three things have in common? Jim Carrey, Theodore Geisel, Hans Conried. Jim Carrey, Theodore Geisel, Hans Conried. Hans Conried, Theodore Geisel, Jim Carrey. What do those three people have in common? Keep that answer close to you. You'll need it at the end of today's show when we play for the riddle. But when we come back, Michael versus Jen, we square off in Pawnee.
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4: And now the forecast from the AM 800 Weather Center. A special weather statement has been issued by Environment Canada. The National Weather Service says showers and thunderstorms moving in from Michigan could bring more than 50 millimeters of rain to some areas today, causing water to pool on roads and in low-lying areas. We're also expecting a high of 27 degrees today with the Humidex that is 35 or 95 Fahrenheit.
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8: Girlfriend. Yay. What's Galentine's Day? Oh, it's only the best day of the year. Every February 13th, my lady friends and I leave our husbands and our boyfriends at home and we just come and kick it breakfast style. Ladies celebrating ladies.
0: Galentine's Day. Amy Poehler created it right around Valentine's, but just for the gals. Galentine's Day. All right, looks like we don't have any biters on the Parks and Rec second tournament. So we'll flip on over after this and we'll go to the Canadian trivia and play that out for the remainder of the show. It'll be a double down game. And I'll explain more when we get there. I'll probably throw a montage in the middle. But more importantly, let's get a winner here and send someone to go see Aziz Ansari. Jen from Thornhill returns. And Jen, you will be player number one. Michael, you also return. You will be player number two. All right, here we go, contestants. Five questions each. Let's see who does better. And we're not going to have a tie here. We're just going to keep going if you guys happen to get to a tie, because I've got a whole nother tournament worth of questions. Jen, first question is for you. In the early seasons of the series, Leslie Knope dates a character named Dave Sanderson, as played by Louis C.K. What's his occupation?
9: He's a police officer.
0: He is a police officer. That is correct. Michael, give me the full name of the character that Leslie Knope eventually marries.
10: Is it Ben Wyatt?
0: It's Ben Wyatt is the correct answer. Jen, who plays Ben Wyatt?
9: Adam Scott.
0: Adam Scott's correct. Michael, what is Ben Wyatt's favorite food?
10: Oh, no. I'm going to go with lobster.
0: It is not lobster. It is calzones. And there are montages cut of this on Instagram of how many times this character brings up calzones. It's ridiculous. Jen, over to you. We often hear about Ben's disastrous political past, as at the age of 18, he was elected mayor of a town called Partridge. What state was Partridge located in, Jen?
9: Minnesota.
0: Yes, Minnesota is the correct answer. Michael, what was the name of the disastrous winter sports complex Ben tried to build as mayor, which bankrupted his town?
10: I can't think of it.
0: That is Ice Town. They always refer to Ice Town. Hey, Jen, this is it. If you manage to get this, you've got the win. What is the title of the complex nerd-centric board game created by Ben Wyatt?
9: Cones of Dunshire.
0: Jen, you are a Parks and Rec guru. Michael, thank you for playing the game. Well done, Jen, deservedly. So you're going to see Aziz Ansari. We're going to get you those tickets. How recently did you watch this?
9: Oh, it's my go-to. Like, an episode a night. I love it.
0: It's like the default.
9: I didn't remember J.J. Steiner. It kills me.
0: That's quite all right. You made it through, deservingly so, yeah. When we were binging it, we would watch something, and then it would be like, all right, let's throw on Parks and Rec. Let's throw on Parks and Rec.
9: And you pick your favorites, right? Like, Flu Season, I have to watch repeatedly. I love that episode.
0: It's just so... I didn't even get to talking about Ron Swanson, who is, of course, my favorite character on this show, just for that beautiful mustache.
9: He's the best.
0: Nick Offerman is such a great guy. Like, just such a tremendous character that was larger than life in this series and lives on. And I believe he did some commercials with him as well, or alluding to that character. Jen, well deserved. Thank you for playing the game. Enjoy Tom Havilford, aka Aziz Ansari, at the casino. Those tickets, by the way, Aziz Ansari hypothetical tour Thursday, July 16th at the Great Canadian Casino Resort, Toronto. All right. So that means I'm going to put the Parks and Rec aside here and be sad about it. I'll be sad about the fact that I wrote a bunch of questions that nobody wanted, because it is a wonderful series. More people like Jen need to be playing. She did very, very well. So we'll get into the cards. Lots of these available, of course. And the way this works, it's our standard double down game. You guys seem to enjoy this because it is generic, obviously. We're all Canadian. You have to be Canadian to win on this show. You got to be in the province of Ontario to win in this show, as a matter of fact. So this is something that is going to be relevant to you, even if, you know, with some specific things I create and write are kind of niche, as Parks and Rec was. I recognize that. But being Canadian is not. We've been celebrating Canada with a run in FIFA in the recent Canada Day. We played this game just a couple weeks, or last week, actually. It was the first time we've ever played this on the show. I thought it went really well, so we're going to play it again. It is a double down game. So that means if you win against your opponent, the way it works is you each get 6 questions. Whoever does better gets the win. If you win against your opponent, then you can choose to take your prize and run, and it is any of our ticket prizes today you can take. So let me review those, because I haven't talked about them in the second hour of the show. We have up for grabs the tickets to see Aziz Ansari hypothetical tour Thursday, July 16th at Great Canadian Casino Resort, Toronto. I guess one extra of those to be thrown into the mix here as well, because one was allotted for the second tournament. We have the family passes, 2 adults, 2 children to African Lion Safari. Do keep in mind, even if you take your father and you are over the age of 18, you are not counted as the child, Jessica, that you are an adult. And pairs of tickets to see Water for Elephants Tuesday, July 7th at the CAA Ed Mirvish Theater. So those are all up for grabs. If you play a second time, you can choose a different pair of tickets with Champions Advantage, or you can just bonus up and take the $25 gift card, the Any Card gift card. The Summerlicious prizes will all be dealt with in our montages today, where we will put the summer in Summerlicious. But let's get into some of these Canadian things here before we do that. All right, we'll start with Kathy from Toronto. Now, keep in mind, I believe this is the family edition, so it's supposed to be ages 9 and up, Kathy. Are you ready to get Canadian?
11: I'm ready.
0: All right, here we go. The Saskatchewan River flows into which lake?
11: Oh, goodness. I don't know.
0: That is Lake Winnipeg. What was built in Chalk River in 1945? A first for Canada.
11: Wasn't it a nuclear reactor?
0: It was, Kathy. Very good. Yeah, a nuclear reactor. As of 2019, which is when this was written, had Canada ever qualified for the Men's FIFA World Cup?
11: No.
0: Yes, they had.
11: Oh, really?
0: In 1986 in Mexico.
11: Ah.
0: They didn't score a goal, though. That's why such a big hoopla was made.
1: but scoring the goal.
0: In which province can hikers trek on the Bruce Trail?
11: Ontario.
0: Yeah, it's right here in Ontario. Rick Hansen traveled around the world raising money for spinal cord research. What made his trip more challenging?
12: He was in a wheelchair.
0: That is correct. You kind of fell into the a weird spot with your phone there, Kathy. But yeah, keep that phone
11: Better?
0: Close to you. Yep,
11: okay.
0: Very good. And finally, what type of shot did Bernie Boom Boom Jeffrion bring to the NHL?
11: I know he played hockey.
0: Yes.
11: Shot.
0: What type of shot did he bring?
11: I don't know.
0: He brought the slap shot. All right, Kathy, you got 3, which is halfway through the card. So let's see. Let's get a start. Well, he's back. Yozo, you're going to play Kathy, all right?
13: All right, and I know a little bit about Canada, so I won't be...
0: Let's not get carried away here. Let's not get carried away, Yozo, all right? Let's
13: see. I'm going to ace the card.
0: Okay, the Mackenzie River originates in which lake? Great Bear Lake or Great Slave Lake?
13: 50-50, I'm going to go with Great Slave.
0: You got it right, Yozo. Very good. What Canadian Prime Minister was in power for the shortest time during the 20th century?
13: Oh, I'm going to have to guess with Kim Campbell.
0: That is incorrect. John Turner is the answer for that.
13: Oh, wow.
0: Yozo, you hold on the line. We're going to have your next 4 questions and see if you can equal Kathy's 3 correct answers. We'll do that when we come back. And, yeah, phone lines are going to remain open full right now, 1-877-518-5151. We're giving our all for Canada for the remainder of today's show here on Sunday Morning Trivia.
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0: Can't drive. We're keeping with the Canadian theme here with the Canada Day hangover. I mentioned that I asked all the teams on Tuesday night for the Tuesday night trivia event that I put on at Second City to come up with Canadian themed team names. Here are a couple of the other ones that stuck out of my brain. We had the Bieber Pelts, which I thought was pretty fun. The Salty Dogs actually ended up calling themselves the Zamboners, which was, you know, whatever. To top that, we has the Ménage à Trois Rivières, which was pretty great. And there was three of them that were playing. It was perfect. Rough Fair Trade. So rough trade, but adding the fair trade in the middle was very good. And then, as I mentioned, our winner, I walked around and I gave a bonus point out to the best team name as deemed by the room by applause. And it was Not Our First Blue Rodeo, which was solid. What a solid name for that team, Not Our First Blue Rodeo. All right, so that's just a little sample. The next live trivia night, our final one for the summer, is going to be on the 28th of July. I will say, so there's no August date at Second City. I will have an announcement in a couple weeks where I'm going to do a public trivia show. It is going to be at an interesting location, and hello, Hamilton. I will be in your neck of the woods. So stay tuned for that in future weeks. I just want to make sure they have their website all up and ready to go. So you know all the details before I announce it. But yeah, I'll be bringing my trivia night out to a venue in Hamilton, an outdoor patio venue near Hamilton. I think I'm in Dundas. So that is coming up. Stay tuned to future Sunday Morning Trivias, and I will let you know. It's in August. We'll be doing that. Okay, back to Yozo, who has one after two questions. You got one. You got a top three here against Kathy to get the win. Are you ready, Yozo?
33: I'm ready, Jason.
0: So far, your prediction of acing the card has not gone through at this point, because you did have one.
1: Close.
0: Close. We'll see if you can keep it going. What film, directed by Toronto-born Norman Jewison, won an Oscar in 1967?
1: Wow, 1967. Now.
0: In the Heat of the Night is the answer to that one. What is Canada's largest species of frog?
1: I'm going to just go with the bullfrog.
0: That's correct, Yozo. Good guess on that. All right, you got two more questions. You got to get one of these right to tie. Lake of the Woods is located in which province?
1: Alberta.
0: Incorrect. Ontario is the correct answer to that one. What did the Vancouver Millionaires win in 1915? What did the Vancouver Millionaires win in 1915?
1: I'm going to guess the curling championship.
0: They won the Stanley Cup, sir. They were a hockey team. Yozo.
1: See you next week, Jason.
0: Thank you, Yozo. All right, good stuff. That is even better news, though, for Kathy from Toronto. Kathy, congratulations.
8: Thank you.
0: So, Kathy, hey, it's your choice of prize here. Now, you can go for a second prize if you wish, or you can take your prize and run. What would you like to do?
8: Okay, the prizes are the tickets, right?
0: Yeah, so Water for Elephants, African Lion Safari, or Aziz Ansari. At this point, choose one of those three. It is yours. But if you want to risk it and try to tack on $25 of an AnyCard gift card, you can get greedy and try that like Jessica did. Up to you.
8: I'm going to get greedy.
0: Oh, I'm surprised, Kathy.
8: Yeah, I thought you would be.
0: Wow, okay. I know you play a lot, but I don't know. Have you ever done the double down and gotten greedy before?
8: Yeah, but it didn't work out. But I'm going to try it this time.
0: Going to try it again. All right, Kathy. Well, let's set the bar here for you and see how you do. You do walk in with champion's advantage. You surprised me. Here we go. Your six questions. The town of Kapuskasing is located in which province?
8: Ontario.
0: That's correct for one. What disease killed 25 of Jacques Cartier's men during their first winter in Canada?
8: Scurvy?
0: Yes, it did. Remember learning about that in school. Got to drink the boiled pine needle water to get the vitamin C back. What city was the setting for the 1970 sitcom King of Kensington?
8: Toronto.
0: You got, I mean, that's an easy one because we're in Toronto. What is the largest whale species found in Canadian coastal waters?
8: Oh, goodness. Sperm whale?
0: That is not, but you can tell your friends you got to say that on the radio. Blue whale is the correct answer to that one. Which province is nicknamed Spud Island?
8: Prince Edward Island.
0: Yes, very good. And your final, oh boy, your final question here as I read it. What country is Canada's largest trading partner?
8: The United States.
0: That's correct. Yes, you got five. Kathy, what a performance. So your opponent now has to ace the card in order to defeat you. So we'll see. I mean, there's a chance, but they can't just tie. They have got to ace it. Now, I'm sure everybody's on the line right now going, please don't pick me. Please don't pick me. Don't pick me. I don't want you to pick me. Because you got to ace this card. Who's it going to be? Well, it's going to be Brian from Whitby who draws this card. Brian, I'm sorry.
9: No apologies necessary. I like to get 6 out of 6 and break hearts.
0: Oh, look at this. All right. The competitive...
9: I want to throw out there, my trivia team name would be the Tragically Hip Replacements.
0: Oh, very nicely done. You might have topped Not My First Blue Rodeo with that. Nice. Okay, so here we go, Brian. Let's see if you can ace it. After Winnipeg, which provincial capital has the coldest winters?
9: Edmonton.
0: That's a great guess, but the card says Regina. So you are out right there, Brian. Oh. I appreciate you playing the game, but that seemed like, I mean, hey, these are 2019 cards as well. So that's when these things were written, 2019, probably came out in 2020. So they're not even, they're pretty recent. That's a superb guess. Edmonton is Canada's northernmost provincial capital, not including territories. I remember I've done that trivia. Seems like it would be the coldest, but maybe it's just overall temperature and Regina gets the win there according to that. But you know who the good, you know, who's, Who's laughing at that right now? That's Kathy from Toronto with the big win.
10: Thank you.
0: Congratulations, Kathy. You got the $25 gift. Oh, actually, it's whatever you... So it's two prizes of whatever you want here. It's Water for Elements, a family pass to African Lion Safari, Aziz Ansari, or the AnyCard gift card. Which two would you like?
10: Okay. The AnyCard gift card.
0: Okay.
10: And the African Lion Safari.
0: You got it. Go wild at African Lion Safari. Excellent. Well, that was a great game by Kathy there. Played it out smart. Let's see if we can get more double downs. Before we do that, though, we are going to have those two lines that will be open. So that means I'm going to put out a montage right now. Now, the montage is where we're going to get into giving out our $100 gift cards to participating Summerlicious restaurants. And I made these specific. So, the first montage, we're putting the summer in Summerlicious. And I'm going to give you a $100 gift card to Pizzeria Libretto. Now, this is on the Danforth. It's, of course, Italian dining. I would 100% want to go here. If you want to take me, my wife probably wouldn't like it. Because she'd want to come. However, enjoy the $100 here, and you need to get 4 to 5 of these songs with the artists in order. Here is Putting the Summer in Summerlicious montage.
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0: Oh, I love that last one. 1-877-518-5151. We will get the lines going as Kathy is giving in her prize and details, and we'll open them up for you to play our montage. 1-877-518-5151. Hopefully we can get someone on the line during the break. We will solve this montage, and then we will go back to our all-Canadian trivia, our Canada Day hangover trivia. We shall continue and keep giving away all these ticket prizes on Sunday morning trivia. After the montage, follow along on Instagram. There's going to be a Summerlicious gift card up for grabs. 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

0: They say showers and thunderstorms moving in from Michigan could bring more than 50 millimeters of rain to some areas today and causing water to pool on roads and in low-lying areas. We're also expecting a high of 27 degrees today with the humidex that is 35 or 95 Fahrenheit.
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0: Sunday morning trivia returns, and we are going to get very Canadian here, but we do have a couple players on the line to play the montage, so we will do this first, and then we will get into the Canadian trivia once again. But the montage is going to be, as I said, Pizzeria Libretto on the Danforth. We may send Andrew from Pickering, to the Danforth in order to go out to dinner here. So, Andrew, we're going to play it again for you. You need 4 to 5 songs and artists. Sound good?
1: Yep, sounds good.
0: Got to do it in order. And here is your montage.
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0: All right, here we go, Andrew. What is number one?
1: The Gambler, Kenny Rogers.
0: Number two.
1: Watermelon Sugar Harry Styles.
0: Number three.
1: Number three, I don't know.
0: Okay. Number four.
1: Michael Bublé Home.
0: Number five.
1: Brandy, You're a Fine Girl. I think it's Looking Glass.
0: There you go. That's 4 to 5. Congratulations.
1: Amazing.
0: You missed Jolene by Dolly Parton.
1: Oh, that's what that was.
0: Yeah. Okay. But congratulations. You've got the $100 Summerlicious gift card, and we'll send you on out to go get some grub. Andrew, hold on the line. We'll get you set up with that. For those of you who did not know the answers, we've got them, and here they are.
7: You got to know when
0: to fold. It's Kenny Rogers with The Gambler, number one.
7: Know when to fold them.
3: Watermelon Sugar.
0: Watermelon Sugar, Harry Styles sits at two.
3: Watermelon Sugar High. Watermelon Sugar High.
4: Jolene, Jolene.
0: This is the one Andrew missed. Jolene, Dolly Parton.
4: I'm begging of you, please don't take my man.
3: Let me go home.
0: Home, Michael Bublé sits at number four.

by Looking Glass. Great tune. Mark, I'm going to do it again. I'm going to switch it up from the Meet Me in the Middle. We're going to do an impromptu encore. Can I get an encore? Just thought about this fact, and I love, here's another clue. I have talked about this fact when we gave away tickets to this person on the show. I actually also attended this show. Here is your question. It'll be an encore question about one of the songs, and this will be, we're going to do another Summerlicious gift here. So this is going to be to send you to Tabbouleh. So Tabbouleh is where we will send you. Now, Tabbouleh is in Riverside, and it is traditional Middle Eastern fare. $100 for Summerlicious at Tabbouleh. So, here's your question. And you have to send this on in a DM to at Sunday Morning Trivia. Seventh correct answer wins. Looking Glass and this song in the montage caused which artist to change the lyrics and the name

0: of their hit song before they released it. They are known for this song, this artist, but due to this Looking Glass release, they changed the lyric, because the song not many people know, but is actually a cover. So Looking Glass caused which artist to change the lyrics and name of a song before they released it? It would go on to become one of this artist's signature songs, but they did not want to release it under its current name that they knew it as at the time due to this Looking Glass song. Send in your answer to @SundayMorningTrivia. I don't need the song title. I'll explain that. I need the artist that decided to make the change and then release the song in its new form. Send it on into @SundayMorningTrivia in a DM, please. Not the text, I got an email last time. I don't know how I just shake my head sometimes. Got to be a DM on Instagram in order to qualify. And we'll give you the $100 at Taboolie for the 7th correct answer. A little bit more of a difficult question over top of the Adam Sandler officiating Taylor's wedding that we did for the last one. Back to the trivia we go now, which will be for the Canadian trivia. So who's been on the line here? Let's get... Oh, yes. Okay. So Karina's on the line. Karina's calling in from Pickering. Hi, Karina.
1: Good morning, Jason. How are you, sir?
0: I'm all right. How are you?
1: I'm good. Thank you.
0: All right. Well, let's get a win here for you. I got your 6 questions, and here we go. What southern Saskatchewan river was dammed to create Lake Diefenbaker?
1: I don't know.
0: The South Saskatchewan River.
1: Okay.
0: What would champion rower, sorry, what world champion rower was honored by Canada Post on a 17-cent stamp in 1980?
1: I don't know that one either.
0: Edward Hanlon. I guess it's Hanlon's point. Anything to go? Yes? Okay.
1: Okay.
0: Who am I? All right. I won 3 Grammy Awards. I have a star on Canada's Walk of Fame, and I'm known as Canada's Polka King.
1: John Candy?
0: Well, he kind of parodied this with the Schmengi brothers with Eugene Levy. And then also, he returned to it at Home Alone, but Walter Ostenak is the correct answer to that.
1: That was a good guess, though.
0: It was a fun guess, absolutely. St. Thomas University, New Brunswick only Catholic university, is located in which city?
1: Waterloo?
0: Yeah, Fredericton. So it's in New Brunswick. Fredericton, New Brunswick. Oh, boy. Okay, you got 2 questions left. What bridge links Prince Edward Island to the mainland?
1: Don't know again, Jason.
0: Oh, that's the Confederation Bridge. That one's pretty notable. How about this? By what name is explorer Giovanni Caboto better known?
1: Wow, I'm... 0 for 0.
0: Okay. That's John Cabot. So okay. we're gonna scratch you out there, Karina.
1: Thank you, Jason.
0: We're gonna see if you're next. I mean, you could tie, but if you tie, you will both lose. I feel like this is just gonna end up being kind of an auto win here for someone. The next person on the line, Tom from Sterling. Hi, Tom.
2: Good morning.
0: You're in a good spot.
2: Seems that way.
0: You need one.
2: Let's not get cocky.
0: Okay, Tom. I thought about resetting, but then I also thought, like, well, if Tom had been on the line first and then Karina went, you know, 0 next, then that wouldn't be fair because then Tom would have won. So, Tom, you get the shot here. You got to get one. Let's do it. What Depression-era prime minister is the only former prime minister not buried in Canada?
2: Mackenzie King.
0: R.B. Bennett. Who was awarded a Nobel Prize in Literature in 2013?
2: Margaret Atwood.
0: Alice Munro.
2: Darn it, I knew that.
0: Did you know that one? Well,
2: I did.
0: Tom, I really want you to get one. I'm going to give you a true or false now. Recreational hunting of grizzly bears is banned in British Columbia. True or false?
2: True.
0: Oh, Tom. That's false. Woo, we got to take a break, Tom. When we come back, your final three questions, and we'll see if you get one of them right. We'll see you next.
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6: It's 11 o'clock.
7: 22 degrees in Windsor, Essex. Showers with thunderstorms today. The daytime high reaching 27. The humidex 35 or 95 Fahrenheit. I am Dustin Kaufman, AM 800 News. Coming up, charges laid in random East Windsor attack. But first, an arson investigation has been launched by Windsor police following a fatal house fire in Amherstburg. On Friday night, crews responded to a home in the 100 block of Texas Road. That's where firefighters located a man during a search of the residence. Police say the 47-year-old was removed from the home and pronounced dead on scene. Anyone with information is asked to contact the arson unit or Crime Stoppers. A 25-year-old man has been charged after an alleged random baseball bat attack. Police say a contractor working outside of a Riverside Drive home east of Jefferson on Thursday afternoon was approached by a man wearing only underwear and carrying a bat. The suspect reportedly struck the victim roughly a dozen times, including several blows to the head. The victim escaped into the home and locked the door. The suspect then smashed windows near the front door, causing about $1,500 in damage before fleeing. The suspect arrested at a nearby residence. Police say the victim suffering non-life-threatening injuries. A new accessible playground is currently being constructed at Optimus Memorial Park in Walkerville. The $466,000 project includes a new nature forest-themed playground, rubber surfacing, and a new sidewalk around the perimeter. Ward 4 Councillor Mark McKenzie says residents got to pick the theme.
8: We did have some public consultation on this, so there was a survey involved where we asked residents, hey, like, which option do you like best? And it ended up being narrowed down to two. So it had the natural forest theme one, and then the other one was like a veterans type playground to kind of go with the theme of, you know, Memorial Park, and we have the cenotaph there as well, and the nature theme one ended up winning.
7: Construction is expected to last through mid-August, with the park closed until its completion. This project is in addition to the $16.3 million in investments to replace 35 playgrounds around the city. The town of Essex has a new fire truck. The truck can pump 2,000 gallons of water per minute and carries a 1,000-gallon tank. Fire Chief Jason Pilon says this truck will help boost the department's firefighting capabilities.
9: This replaces one of our older fire apparatuses from a manufacturer that is no longer in business. It's hard to get replacement parts for the existing truck. They're difficult to source. It resulted in extended repair times and increased periods when the truck was out of service for repairs.
7: The new fire truck will be at station number 3 in Harrow. Construction of the new Harrow station is underway, and Pilon says it's on track for a May completion. AM 800 news time is 11:03. Now the forecast from the AM 800 Weather Center. Environment Canada has issued a special weather statement. They say showers and thunderstorms to bring heavy rainfall today, about 30 to 50 millimeters expected by this evening, and the high reaching 27 with the humidex 35 or 95 Fahrenheit. Right now in the city, it is 21 with the humidex 29 or 84 Fahrenheit. I'm Dustin Kaufman, AM 800 News.

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1: I thought you were going to crossfade me over there. So Looking Glass, Brandy, is the song that was in the montage. And I gave you many clues here to the answer to the encore question. We had given, so the question was, Looking Glass caused which artist to change the lyrics and thus name of a song before releasing it? I said the song is one of their signature songs. This song is also a cover. And the answer is Barry Manilow. And the song is Mandy. So Mandy, the original song, I believe it was done by a UK artist, and it's originally called Brandy. Barry wanted to do that song, but he was concerned that people would confuse Brandy, You're a Fine Girl and his song Brandy. So he changed the name to Mandy and released it. And it was, I believe, from what I recall, Barry's first number one hit single was Mandy. He's been known for it forever. Like that and Copacabana, like Bang Bang, one and two for Barry Manilow, right? Well, Lisa knew that. Congratulations, Lisa. I need your details. Please send them on in. Reply to my note at Sunday Morning Trivia. Many, many. There are... You guys are taking it easy with the air conditioning this morning. There are so many listeners out there today, or at least so many people that are interacting and playing. It's far more than normal today. I'm getting probably double the amount of messages, or I'm just hitting sweet spots with the encore questions today and getting a lot more people to buy in. Many of you are getting it right. It's a bit of a numbers game because it is the seventh correct answer, and that one was, as I said, by Lisa. So, Lisa, please send me your details. There will be one more of those. It will come at the in the third hour of today's show. Right now, though, our focus is Tom, who needs one correct answer to win. If not, we just reset the game, and we move on to the next two players. Tom, you've got three questions left, all right?
2: Okay.
1: Okay, here we go. Oh, look at this. You are lucky. You've got a card with two true or false on it. And the last one you got wrong. So let's see if you get this one right or wrong. Banff National Park is the largest national park in Canada. True or false?
2: False.
1: False is the win for you. Largest is Wood Buffalo National Park. Therefore, it's not Banff. And that's all you needed, Tom. Congratulations. That is your win. One question is all you needed. Hey, it's your choice of prize. Or did you want to double down and get greedy?
2: Oh, it did so well on the first round. Let's double down.
1: You are going to double down?
2: Why not? No guts, no glory.
1: All right, Tom. Well, I wish you the best here. You had a tough first card. Let's see how this one rolls on through and see what you get. Tom's going to set the bar. His opponent's going to be Jesse from Whitby, from what I can tell. So, Jesse, here is what you're going to need to top. Tom's got champion's advantage, so let's get to it. Tom, the community of Pond Inlet is located on what island?
2: Newfoundland.
1: Baffin Island, the correct answer there. What type of wheat was developed by David Fife during the late 1800s?
2: Red Fife wheat?
1: Yes, that's correct, Tom. Very good. What East Coast country singer's signature songs include I've Been Moving On and I've Been Everywhere?
2: Hank Snow.
1: You got it, Tom. Very good. After scientists noticed the peregrine falcon population starting to decline, what pesticide was banned in Canada?
2: DDT.
1: DDT is correct. They were just like Jimmy Hart, and they tried to ban the DDT. For those of you that remember the 1980s and professional wrestling. All right. We continue on. You've got three. You're doing great. Is Sir John A. Macdonald considered to be a father of Confederation? Yes or no?
2: No.
1: Yes, he is. Canada first competed in the women's hockey at the 1998 Winter Olympics in Nagano. What country won the gold that year?
2: Canada.
1: That's correct, Tom. Very good. Hey, that's a great score. So you've got four and you've got champion's advantage. That really does put the pressure on Jesse from Whitby. So let's see if Jesse's going to get this. Jesse, how you doing?
3: Good morning, Jason. And I just got to say, it's really weird how when you're on the line and the news comes on, it's just dead silence for like 2 minutes.
1: Oh, is it? It's dead silence. Okay, well, I'm glad you held on and you didn't drop off there. So, yeah, that's a part of our patch here. The news isn't in our building. They're in Scarborough. Here you go, Jesse. You're six. The city of Hamilton is located on the shores of which great lake?
3: Lake Ontario.
1: That's the correct answer. Very good. What prime minister refused to join the coalition of the willing in invading Iraq?
3: Invading Iraq, would that been Paul Martin?
1: It was Jean Chrétien, actually. What radio comedy was founded in the early 1970s by Roger Abbott, Dave Broadfoot, Don Ferguson, Luba Goy, and John Morgan?
3: SCTV.
1: That is the Royal Canadian Air Force. Who won a gold medal in ice dancing at the 2010 Winter Olympics in Vancouver?
3: Was that Elvis Stoico?
1: It was Tessa Virtue and Scott Moyer. And actually, I think you had already expired on that. You can't catch up because Tom's got champ's advantage. Jesse, thanks for playing the game. Tom, way to go, sir. You did well. You decided to double down. It worked out for you. I've got two prizes for you, and they can be of your choice. So, Water for Elephants, African Lion Safari, Aziz Ansari, or the AnyCard gift card. You can choose two out of those four. What would you like?
2: I think the African Lion Safari and the gift card sound like the two we could probably most use.
1: You got it. All right. And I believe, Mark, that is our final African Lion Safari for today. So Tom has got African Lion Safari. So what we're down to is Water for Elephants, Aziz Ansari, and the AnyCard gift cards up for grabs. That is What's the Haps. Another successful double down. That's kind of rare that we've had two in a row, both playing, both doubling down. Good job, guys. Loving the Canada trivia. So let's go. We continue on here, and we start things off with George from Milton. Hi, George.
4: Good day, Jason.
1: All right, George, your six questions. Let's see how it plays on out for you. We have got, what community was originally called Coppermine?
4: Oof. Cobalt, Ontario.
1: It's Kugluktuk. Okay. What curling championship was held for the first time in 1927?
4: Scott's Champion of Hearts.
1: Now it's the Briar. Who rose to fame as a poet with Songs of a Sourdough?
4: Daniel.
1: Robert W. Service. So great guess. Founded in 19... George, I want to hear Dan Hill sing about sourdough. That's what I want now that you've given me that scenario.
4: I'm glad I put that in your mind.
1: Founded in 1901, the Minto Cup is awarded in what sport?
4: Oh, Minto Cup. Polo.
1: It is lacrosse.
4: Oh.
1: Which province is the largest producer of uranium?
4: I know this one. I believe it's Saskatchewan.
1: Yeah, George, you're on the board with one. There you go. What was the main goal of the FLQ?
4: Separation of Quebec.
1: Independence for Quebec. Yeah. That is correct. I'm giving it to you. Yep. All right, George, you've got yourself two right there. We're going to put your opponent on the line and see what they can do against you and see if they can top two and then see if they decide to double down as well. We've seen a lot of at this point. Kevin from Markham is going to be your opponent. Hi, Kevin. Okay, Kevin, your phone's a little muffled there, so unmuffle, speak clearly, and let's see if you get the correct answers here. You need to beat two. What river originates where the North Saskatchewan River and the South Saskatchewan River meet?
5: Calgary.
1: The Saskatchewan River is the answer to that one. Hurricane Hazel struck what city in 1954, killing 81 people?
5: Toronto.
1: Toronto is the correct answer, yes. What group did Canadian musicians form during the mid-1980s to raise money for African famine relief?
5: Band-Aid?
1: No, and it was Canada's response to Band-Aid, and it was the Northern Lights. Ernest Rutherford developed his model of the atom at which university?
5: Toronto.
1: McGill University. You've got two more. You need one of these two to tie. What Canadian city was the first to open a subway line?
5: Toronto.
1: Toronto's correct on that one. All right. Your next one is, what are the official, oh boy, what are the official colors of NHL's Toronto Maple Leafs?
5: White and blue.
1: You got it. That's the correct answer. Kevin, you got a softball in at the end, or through the five hole at the end, shall we say, to go along with the hockey. You have defeated George. So George is oot. Kevin, you've got your choice of prize, or do you also wish to try to double down?
5: No, I will take water for elements.
1: Well, thank you for, yes. Thank you for continuing to put that in my brain. Water for elephants, which I've continued to call elements all show long for some weird reason. So Kevin's looking to do that, and that is fine. We do have that ticket available for Kevin. That is Tuesday, July the 7th at the CAA Ed Mervish Theater. All right, so we're going to clean up some lines here, and when we come back, we're going to play out our montage, our third and final montage of today's show. Of course, Mark, we can't forget the riddle. Oh, let's leave it to Barry to take us out, though.

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16: And now the forecast from the AM 800 Weather Center. A special weather statement has been issued by Environment Canada. The National Weather Service says showers and thunderstorms moving in from Michigan could bring more than 50 millimeters of rain to some areas today, causing water to pool on roads and in low-lying areas. We're also expecting a high of 27 degrees today with the humidex that is 35 or 95 Fahrenheit.
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Welcome back. Sunday morning trivia, giving you the chance to win some Summerlicious gift cards here. I've exclusively held these to our montages. Reason being, Summerlicious is the overarching event that's happening in Toronto. However, all of these gift cards are for different restaurants. So I didn't want to just say $100 at Summerlicious and you're going to get something and you're going to have to go there. I'm directing you towards each one of these. They're very specific. So the next one we're going to do is going to do a montage here. Putting the summer back in Summerlicious. That does remain our theme. And this one is going to be for, let's see, what did I put? Oh, for Good Son. So Good Son is located on Queen Street. It's wood-fired oven pizzas is listed on their website. This might have been my number one choice to go to this place. I love me pizza, as you know. Pizza every Friday. We call it Pizza Fridays in our house. And that means I also eat it every Sunday morning for breakfast. It is the best breakfast. Cold pizza, hot coffee, the radio breakfast of champions. Or at least the radio breakfast of people who host a trivia show. Or at least my radio breakfast. You know what? Whatever works for you. Anyway, we're sending you off for this wood-fired pizza. They have other things on the menu as well. Once again, putting the summer in Summerlicious, you need to name 4 out of 5 of these songs with the artists. Let's go!

0: Quick one, right? Quick one. Call on in right now, 1-877-518-5151. That is the number to call, 1-877-518-5151. You can call in for that. We'd like a couple callers for the montage, and then we're going to continue on with the Canadian trivia as well. So I invite you to call for that. But right now, David from Windsor gets his shot to play the Canadian trivia. David, how are you?
1: Pretty good, Jason. How are you?
0: I'm all right, David. Let's see how well you do on this. Your opponent's going to be Ryan from Fort Erie. So we'll see how the two of you guys collide and what you end up taking. Whoever gets the win, what prize you choose. Right now, though, David, your six questions. British Columbia. It has the largest forest industry in Canada. Which province is second?
1: That would be Ontario.
0: Quebec is second, actually.
1: That was my second guess.
0: Well, that would make it third then, so you needed second. Which province was the first to allow women to vote, doing so in 1916?
1: I'm going to say Ontario.
0: Manitoba is the correct answer for that. Was that your second guess?
1: Third.
0: Okay. Alberta-born actress Faye Ray is best known for playing a captive to what giant simian?
1: That'd be King Kong.
0: You got that one. Very good. What landmark building in Toronto was built by Sir Henry Pellet as his personal residence?
1: That'd be Castle Loma.
0: Castle Loma is correct, to which when I was a kid, I thought it was Castle Loma. I think all kids do. Castle Loma. What is the most populous urban area on the shores of the St. Lawrence River?
1: Can you repeat that, Jason, please?
0: What is the most populous urban area on the shores of the St. Lawrence River?
1: It's got to be Montreal.
0: It does have to be Montreal. That's correct for three. What position did Hockey Hall of Famer Glenn Hall play?
1: Glenn Hall. I'm going to say he played center.
0: He was a goaltender. And that is your 3 out of 6. David, you got halfway there. We'll see how that does for you as we have your opponent now on the line. It's Ryan from Fort Erie. How you doing, Ryan?
2: Good. How are you, Jason?
0: I'm all right. So, Ryan, you're in bet one versus David here, so you can tie. Then I'll do a tiebreaker. Or actually, you know what? With these cards, we'll just keep playing it down if we tie. Or you can get ahead of them. You got to get four to win, all right?
2: Okay. Sounds good.
0: During the 1800s, thousands of immigrants were quarantined on Partridge Island in which province?
2: B.C.?
0: New Brunswick is the correct answer. What comic strip broke the hearts of millions of readers worldwide when Farley, the family sheepdog, died after saving April from drowning?
2: I don't know.
0: For better or for worse? Wow, that's in a comic strip? My goodness. What nickname was given to NHLer Bobby Hull?
2: The Golden Jet.
0: You got it. That's correct answer, Ryan. What was declared a World Heritage Site by the United Nations? Sorry, what city was declared a World Heritage Site by the United Nations in 1985?
2: Ottawa?
0: Quebec City. So you need these last two here. What city hosted Expo 67?
2: Montreal?
0: Yes. Final question. I feel good about this. It's from the animal kingdom. Are you good with animals?
2: Somewhat, yes.
0: A porcupine has approximately 30,000 what?
2: I don't know.
0: Quills, Ryan. Quills is what I needed for that one. Thank you for playing the game, Ryan. David has got the win here. David, sir, it is your choice of prize. Our prizes today are the pair of tickets to see Water for Elephants, Tuesday, July 7th at the CAA Ed Mervish Theater. We also have the Aziz Ansari tickets, Thursday, July 16th at the Great Canadian Resort, Toronto. So either one of those, which would you like?
1: Can I double down?
0: You can double down if you like. You want to do that?
1: I'm going to double down there, Jason.
0: All right. David's going to double down. Let's see how it goes. David, we are in a, you know, sometimes on the show, nobody takes chances. And I feel like everybody's taking the chances today. I love the spirit, David. So let's see how this is going to go. Your opponent is going to be Mary's on the line from, is that a place? Bezal, Mark? Why don't we... Okay, I don't know if Mark misheard, but Mary's going to be your opponent. But David, here we go for your six questions first. Mary's for the montage. I'm sorry, that is not your opponent. We have all these montage players. Looks like Steve is going to be your opponent. Everyone else is on there for the montage. Well, that's too many montages. Anyway, here we go, David. World War One. Nope, wrong question. That's, we gotta go at the top here. Prince Edward Island is Canada's smallest province. Which province is the second smallest?
1: Prince Edward Island. I'll say Nova Scotia.
0: Yeah, David, good guess. That's correct. Whose songs include If a Tree Falls, Musical Friends, and If I Had a Rocket Launcher?
1: Could you repeat that, Jason?
0: Whose songs include If a Tree Falls, Musical Friends, and If I Had a Rocket Launcher?
1: I don't have a clue, Jason.
0: That's Bruce Coburn. What are the only land mammals to inhabit Sable Island? What are the only land mammals to inhabit Sable Island?
1: That would be pigs.
0: Wild horses.
1: According
0: to Gino Vannelli and the Rolling Stones, they cannot drag me away from you.
1: Yeah.
0: David, Mahone Bay is located in which maritime province?
1: I'm going to say Nova Scotia.
0: Yeah, that's good, David. That's your second point. Which occurred first, World War One or the Great Depression?
1: Definitely World War One.
0: Also good, David. And your final question, name one of the three Patterson children in the comic strip. For better or for worse, I just mentioned one.
1: I'll say Sally.
0: April, Elizabeth, and Michael. David, you have three, and you have Champions Advantage. That's a decent score going into Champions Advantage. So we shall see what happens when Steve gets on the line. Let's see if Steve is going to top three. If Steve gets four, he gets the win, and he ousts David off the show, and he has risked his prize, so we shall see. We will do that when we come back. The montage answers when we come back as well.
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0: Sunday Morning Trivia continues on. We are in the midst of the Canadian questions here with our Canada Day hangover. David has three. He's trying to double down. He has an opponent, though, who's going to try to oust him from his first prize and not have him even get to his second prize. We'll do this, then we will answer the montage, then the riddle. That's our order of things, Mark. Let's not forget that riddle. Steve from North York's going to play this game. Hi, Steve.
21: Morning.
0: All right, Steve, let's see how you do. You got to oust David. David's got champion's advantage with three. So here we go, Steve. The town of Souris is located in which province? Souris, S-O-U-R-A-S, located in which province?
21: Manitoba.
0: Manitoba. Yep, this is Steve from North York. This is Michael.
21: Oh, Steve.
0: Mm-hmm. right. Well, we're going to need a new opponent from David from Windsor, and Michael will, probably is on the 30 days, or is that, why? Why are we cheating for prizes? I mean, the tickets are fun and all, but why? That's embarrassing, right? That's pretty embarrassing. David, you hold on. So you are going to get a new opponent. We are going to solve the montage first, is what we're going to do. And we will do that with our first player. Our first player, I already mentioned her name. It's Mary. Mary, are you calling from Beazle?
14: Beamsville.
0: I know where that is.
14: Okay.
0: Mary from Beamsville is going to play this. Mary, I'm going to play it for you again. And then we will, I'm just reading what's on my screen. So
14: it's been a long morning for you.
0: Yeah. You know what? After that last caller, blah. Okay, Mary, here we go. We'll play it for you again. You need 4 to 5 songs and artists. Let's do it.

0: And here we go, Mary. What's number one?
1: The One That Got Away, Katy Perry.
0: Number two.
1: How Deep Is Your Love, Bee Gees.
0: Number three.
1: Sweet Caroline, Neil Diamond.
0: I already...
1: So switch it the other way. The other way.
0: Got it. You know what? I'm sorry, Mary. You went out of order.
1: Oh. Okay.
0: And that means you're out. So I always say you must need it in order. So I got to cut you off right there and go to the next caller. Or we got three other callers on the line that would be like, no, you called. You called. The rules. Joanne from North York, I got to go to you. So let's do it. What's number one?
1: The One That Got Away, Katy Perry.
0: Number two.
1: Sweet Caroline, Neil Diamond.
0: Number three.
1: How Deep Is Your Love, Bee Gees.
0: Number four.
1: Hotel California, The Eagles.
0: Number five.
1: Dr. Jones by Aqua.
0: You got it. 5 out of 5. Congratulations.
1: Yay.
0: You are going to The Good Son.
1: I want to try it.
0: Yeah, it looks great. It's on Queen Street.
1: It does.
0: Wood-fired oven pizzas. Hold on the line. We'll get you that, Joanne. And let's get people texting on and commenting about that last call. I'll get to that in a second. Let's play the answers here, Mark. It's The One That Got Away, Katy Perry. Number two. It's coming up. Sweet Caroline, Neil Diamond at number two. How Deep Is Your Love? The Bee Gees sits at number three. Hotel California, The Eagles. And number five is Dr. Jones by Aqua. All right, let's do another encore here. I'm going to make this up on the spot because, again, I got to comment on the actual one of the songs in this montage. Hit it, Mark.
2: Can I get an encore? Do you want more?
0: The encore here is once again going to be for Summerlicious. We'll give you the $100 gift card, and I allotted this on over to... where's my prize breakdown? Yes, so this is going to be, it's our final Summerlicious of the day. It's for Wang Lang, the Wang Lang restaurant. And the Wang Lang restaurant is, let me see, located on King Street West. It is a Thai restaurant. So $100 to spend there, at Summerlicious. And for this one, well, let's talk about that Katy Perry song. Katy Perry posted that song when she heard about the recent engagement of what singer? Katy Perry posted an Instagram post about that song with that song when she heard about the recent engagement of what singer? I've mentioned this on the show. I love this fact that it is out there. I keep trying to push it out there. Send in your answer to @SundayMorningTrivia on Instagram. @SundayMorningTrivia on Instagram. 7th correct answer wins. Katy Perry made an Instagram post using The One That Got Away when she heard of the engagement of what singer. All right, that is the Instagram game. We will reveal that answer after the break. Mark, let's do our riddle before we get back into this, because we can't forget, because I recently did that. Here we go. Your third and final riddle, and I'm pretty sure you've already figured out, but your third and final one you need is Timothy Q. Mouse, Mrs. Jumbo, and Dandy Crow. That is your third and final riddle. What do those three things have in common? Timothy Q. Mouse, Mrs. Jumbo, Dandy Crow. Dandy Crow, Mrs. Jumbo, Timothy Q. Mouse. So save that. We'll do that at the end of the show. The dinner and the show is our prize for the riddle. Today, you'll get $100 Summerlicious gift card at the Cottage Cheese, located near Kensington Market. That is Urban Indian Dining. We'll also give you tickets to Water for Elephants, Tuesday, July 7th at the CAA Ed Mervish Theater. All right. I'm getting people texting in a series of text messages. Steve/Michael should get the band for life. I wish we should. I wish we could. Distinctive voice. Someone, I believe it's probably Steve/Michael writing in, yeah, weird. Maybe he's writing me now. Okay. We shall continue on here, though. We have David waiting on the line. He has 3 points, and we need an actual opponent to play against him here and see if they can top him. That opponent, Jack from Mississauga. Hello, Jack.
3: How are you doing?
0: I'm all right. How are you, Jack?
3: Good.
0: All right. So, Jack, here we go. You need to top David here. If you can. If not, David's going to get the win. So let's see how this goes. Your 6 questions are, how many time zones are there in Canada?
3: 3.
0: 6 is the answer to that. Next up we have, what did Joan O'Malley sew in 1964?
3: Joan O'Malley, no. I've never heard of him.
0: Well, Canada's first maple leaf flag is the answer there, Jack. All right, you're third. You need this, because if you don't get this, you can only get a tie, and that means you'll tie with David, and he's got the win, because he's got champion's advantage. What team's last Stanley Cup victory during the 20th century was back in 1927? This is a bit of a trickery here, but I understand it. What team's last Stanley Cup victory during the 20th century was back in 1927?
3: Toronto St. Pat's?
0: It's an interesting guess. A good guess, actually. But the correct answer is actually the Ottawa Senators. Because they went away and then they came back as an expansion team.
3: Yeah.
0: So.
3: Okay, then.
0: Thank you for playing the game, Jack. Right. Hey, good news for David from Windsor. David, we're going to put you on the hold with Mark, and you're going to choose your passes or your tickets. And I'm guessing he's probably going to go for the gift card as well. When we come back, I got Robert from Maple on the line. We'll have time for one more game, so I need one more opponent to play against Robert from Maple. We'll do that, and then we're going to solve today's riddle as well. So that is what is happening to round out today's show. One more opponent. If you want to play the Canadian trivia, it's 1-877-518-5151. That is the number to call. And I'll also reveal the Katy Perry question when we come back, which I'm sure many of you know because I have mentioned it several times on the show before. It's Sunday Morning Trivia. Follow along at Sunday Morning Trivia on Instagram.
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4: We were better as friends. We've been very, very good friends to this day. She's the best.
5: He's like one of my good friends.
4: Well, I was not expecting that. That was a double take and a spin.
6: That is the voice. Well, that's the voice of Katy Perry. And you've heard the voice of Katy Perry going back and forth with the answer to the encore question I gave you, which is Josh Groban. Josh Groban and Katy Perry dated very briefly, as you heard with the details there. And then Katy Perry wrote The One That Got Away for Josh Groban. Josh Groban just recently got engaged. He did so at Disney World. And I think he actually got engaged at Disney World when I was at Disneyland in, we saw the post, when I was at Disneyland in April. Groban, is the one that got away for Katy Perry. And she then posted a photo of the headline and put it to the one that got away. Congratulations, Amanda. You knew Josh Groban. I will say the majority of people that wrote in, it was quite overwhelming. The majority of people that wrote in said Taylor Swift. So they wrote in Taylor Swift. You thought I was doing an all Swifty thing. Taylor Swift wrote Bad Blood about Katy Perry. And then she did another song with Katy Perry. I can't remember, but the music video includes Katy Perry, and they're dressed as Burger and Fries, and they're friends again. Did Katy go to the wedding? I don't know. I haven't seen any posts yet of Katy going to the wedding. Was Justin Trudeau at the wedding? Who knows? Maybe. Katy's there. Trudeau's probably there. Okay, couple of minutes here. We'll play one more game. And then after this one game, we will do the riddle, which I know many of you know by this point. So let's go to Robert from Makepeace to set the bar here. Robert, you ready?
7: Yes, I am. Good morning.
6: All right, good morning. The town of Grimshaw is located in which Perry province?
7: In which province?
6: Yep, Grimshaw.
7: Hello?
6: Yes, the town of Grimshaw is located in which prairie province?
7: Oh, prairie, Saskatchewan.
6: Alberta is the correct answer. Right. James Hillier was invested into the Order of Canada for his work developing what type of microscope?
7: Scanning electron.
6: Electron microscope is correct. I'm giving that to you. What teen singer recorded the 1960 hit Hand in Hand with You?
7: Anne Murray.
6: Bobby Cartola also did Fortune Teller. True or false, black bears can be found on Newfoundland Island?
7: True.
6: Correct. Boreal forest is the most widespread ecosystem in Canada. What's second?
7: Taiga.
6: What's that?
7: Taiga. T-A-I-G-A. That is in Taiga Tundra Forest.
6: Tundra is the correct answer. I needed that, so you did say it and you got it. How many official languages are there in Canada?
7: Two.
6: You got four, Robert. Strong showing. Very good. Joe from South Etobicoke rounds us out here. Hey, yep. Joe.
8: Hey.
6: Here we go. How many capital cities in Canada are located on islands?
8: On islands? I would say three.
6: Four. Charlottetown. Oh. Iqaluit, St. John's, Victoria.
8: Iqaluit, ooh.
6: Okay. Yeah, I didn't know that one either, actually. Yeah. I would have guessed three as well. What did 54% of Canadians oppose on August 28th, 1992?
8: The Quebec separation.
6: What's the name?
8: The name of what? Meech Lake? Or?
6: It's the Charlottetown Accord is what I needed.
8: Okay, all right.
6: What Toronto-born jazz musician is best known for the song Swinging Shepherd Blues?
8: Jazz musician.
6: Yeah, that's tough, Joe.
8: Let's see. Oscar Peterson?
6: Great guess, but I think he was born in Montreal. Mo Kaufman is the answer to that. Joe, stinger of a card. Hope to hear from you next week. Thanks for playing the game. Robert from Maple, you get a prize. Mark's going to deliver the details on that to you.

0: And you can make your choice, water for elephants or Aziz. Let's do it, Mark.
1: Riddle me this, riddle me that.
0: Our riddle, to which, yes, we gave out three riddles today. Very proud of that. Still recovering from a couple weeks ago. So let's see if you know those three riddles and the link between the links. Call in. It's 1-877-518-5151. That is the number to call. Phone lines are now open, so phone that number. Let me get you on the air. You give me all three of your answers and the link between your answers, and I will give you dinner and a show if you get all three correct. All right, here we go with this call right here. Good morning, Sunday Morning Trivia. Who is this? It's a hang up. Sunday Morning Trivia. Hi, who's this? It's another hang up. Not me this time. Sunday Morning Trivia. Hi, who's this? Okay. Sunday Morning Trivia. Hi, who's this?
2: Hi, Jason. It's Christian.
0: Christian. All right, Christian. Let's rock and roll through this. What's number one?
2: I got Babar.
0: Babar. And number two?
2: Horton.
0: Number three?
2: And Dumbo.
0: What do those have? How do those link together?
2: They are all elephants.
0: They are all elephants as you go to see the show Water for Elephants. And you also get the $100 at Summerlicious. Enjoy your time, Christian.
2: Thank you so much.
0: Well done. Christian sorted on out. Not a super hard riddle this time around. I gave you a little bit of an easier go. So let me outline how this all came together. First one, Gordon Pinsent, Nelvana, Cecile de Bruinhoff. Pinsent was the voice of Babar. Nelvana was the production house behind the animated series, and the story of Babar was created by Cecile de Bruinhoff for her sons. However, her husband illustrated it, and her name was ended up being taken off the books, but a lot of people still credit her with that. Next up, we have Jim Carrey, Theodore Geisel, Hans Conried. The answer there is Horton. Jim Carrey provided the voice of Horton in the 2008 feature film. Theodore Geisel, that is the real name of Dr. Seuss, who of course wrote it. And Hans Conried was a voice actor that was known for Captain Hook in Disney's Peter Pan, but he also provided the voice for Horton in the 1970 TV special, Horton Hears a Who. Timothy Q. Mouse, Mrs. Jumbo, Dandy Crow, this is the easiest one, that's Dumbo, all three characters from the Dumbo movie. And your answer is elephants. They are all elephants. Babar, Horton, and Dumbo, and it related to our prize today. Easier when it relates to the prize. It's like having a fourth clue. Well, next week on Sunday Morning Trivia, let's see if I can bring this on up here as to what we have going on for next week. Oh boy. Let's get to the end of this email. I normally have this prepared. Am I going to get there before the end of the show? We have, I will. Next week on the show, it's the 12th of July. Okay, let's get into summer here. We have got Wet n Wild 4-packs to give away. Nothing says summer like a trip up to Wet n Wild. Kathleen Madigan, pairs of tickets, comedian Kathleen Madigan. The Secret Chord, oh yes. I'm already excited about that. Get ready for some Leonard Cohen montages next week. The Secret Chord, which is the Leonard Cohen musical that is that Mervish is currently putting on. And we will also have for you Black Crowes tickets to give away and more $25 Any Card gift cards. So that is what we have next week. Hopefully you can tune in for that. In the meantime and in between time, find us on Instagram at Sunday Morning Trivia. And thank you to Mark for being behind the glass for me and pushing all the great buttons. And Joe, my fact checker, I made it through without him this week because he is on a cruise. So hopefully, well, you know what? There could have been mistakes in the Parks and Rec trivia and we didn't even get to half of it. So I went with the cards and the card is always right. Back next week on Sunday Morning Trivia. Have a great week, everyone. And enjoy the summer while it is here, because I feel like July 1st happens and it's like, oh no, summer's almost over. Not yet. Not yet. Talk to you next Sunday at 9 a.m. Don't you dare miss it.
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5: It's 12 o'clock.
6: 21 degrees in Windsor Essex. Showers with some thunderstorms today. The daytime high reaching 27. The humidex 35 or 95 Fahrenheit. I am Dustin Kaufman, AM 800 News. Coming up, Prime Minister Carney to head to Turkey to attend the annual NATO summit. But first, Windsor police have launched an arson investigation following a fatal house fire in Amherstburg. Crews responded to a home in the 100 block of Texas Road Friday night. Firefighters located a 47-year-old man during a search of the residence. He was removed from the home and pronounced dead on scene. Anyone with information is asked to call police or Crime Stoppers. Windsor police have charged a 25-year-old man after what they describe as a random assault with a baseball bat. Police say a contractor was working outside a home on Riverside Drive east of Jefferson on Thursday afternoon when he was approached by a man wearing only underwear and carrying a bat. The suspect allegedly struck the victim about a dozen times, including several blows to the head. The victim managed to run into the home and lock the door. Police say the suspect smashed the front windows, causing about $1,500 in damage before leaving. The victim suffering non-life-threatening injuries, the suspect arrested at a nearby residence. Construction is underway on a new accessible playground at Optimist Memorial Park in Walkerville. The project includes a new nature forest-themed playground, rubber surfacing, and a new sidewalk around the perimeter. Ward 4 Councillor Mark McKenzie says the $466,000 project is part of the city's playground replacement program.
7: I've been working on this since day one of being elected, and we finally got added to the budget last year, and then there were some delays, so it didn't end up getting finished last year. And so, now it's finally breaking ground early this month, and then they're hoping to have it completed before the end of August.
6: For the safety of residents and construction crews, the playground area will be closed throughout the project. A new fire pumper truck has arrived in Harrow for Essex Fire and Rescue Services. The truck can pump 2,000 gallons of water per minute and carries a 1,000-gallon tank, boosting the department's firefighting capabilities. Fire Chief Jason Pilon says modern, reliable equipment is critical to ensuring firefighters can respond effectively to emergencies for years to come.
8: Over the next coming weeks, our firefighters will be completing some extensive training on the new apparatus, and consist of pump training, driver training, familiarization of the truck. We'll be installing and adding additional equipment to ensure that our equipment tools in the truck are probably secured and operational before we put the truck into service.
6: Pilon says the new truck will be at station number 3 in Harrow, where a new station is currently under construction and on track for a May completion. Prime Minister Mark Carney is scheduled to leave for Turkey tomorrow to attend the annual NATO summit.
9: The trip will mark the first visit by a Canadian Prime Minister to Turkey since 2015. Turkey's capital will make up the first leg of Carney's week-long journey to the Middle East, which will include a short stay in Saudi Arabia aimed at deepening trade and investment ties. The July 7th and 8th NATO summit has been reduced in scale from what used to be 2 full days of meetings to a dinner and one session where representatives of all member states will huddle. It follows the recent G7 summit in France, which went smoothly. Allies will hope for the same this week as they discuss their ambitions for higher military spending. Naira Ahmed, The Canadian Press.
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6: Now the forecast from the AM 800 Weather Center. Environment Canada has issued a special weather statement. Showers and thunderstorms expected to bring heavy rainfall today, 30 to 50 millimeters by this evening. And we're reaching a high expected of 27, the humidex 35 or 95 Fahrenheit. This evening, that risk of a thunderstorm continues early on, then clouds with a 40% chance of showers down to 19 or 66 for the overnight. And tomorrow, cloudy, 40% chance of showers with another risk of a thunderstorm in the afternoon. High 27, feeling like 34 or 93. Right now in the city, it's 21, feeling like 28. That's 82 Fahrenheit. I'm Dustin Kaufman, AM 800 News.
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15: Well, howdy, everyone. Yes, as you heard, Dan Jemis with you here on the show today. I'm flying solo once again, so you're stuck with me, but otherwise, looking forward to a great hour with you here on AM 800. First, we're talking about a couple different things today, but some first-time things that first-time buyers get wrong is on the list. We'll talk with Patrice Tourette from Goldmar Property Management about basically how to handle property sales. Obviously, if you have an income property and you sell, you have to serve the tenants an N-12 form. So we'll talk about that process. And if you're a tenant and you are served one of these forms, what does it mean? What does the landlord have to provide to you? There is some compensation that has to be given as well. So Patrice will tell us about that later on in the show. We will also have some listener questions that we'll tackle as well. And, you know, you can always send us your questions as well. Dan@danjemis.com or joyce@danjemis.com. And we will tackle as many of those as you possibly can. But otherwise, and we'll, of course, we'll give away a gift card for the Richmond Popcorn Company. You can go to any of the locations downtown Amherstburg, which many of you were at for fireworks on Wednesday night. What a steamy night that was, but it was busy at the popcorn shop, either in the actual shop or down a few feet away at the waterfront where the popcorn company had a tent and selling drinks and popcorn there. So it was jammed there as well. So it was a busy spot on Wednesday night for Canada Day. Always is a very, you know, happening place for fireworks night. So they do a great job in Amherstburg with the fireworks. I'm always shocked at how long and how lengthy the show is. It feels like it rivals, like, you know, the Detroit River fireworks show. It's like 20 minutes long. It's pretty wild. So otherwise, it was a great night, great week. I am over the heat. I'm ready for fall. So bring on fall, my favorite season. Enough of this ridiculousness. It is so hot and uncomfortable. I feel like everyone's ACs are running like top notch, just trying to keep up with this humidity. It's brutal. But otherwise, you know, it's fun getting out there. The kids are still playing sports this week, which was insanely hot, obviously. Baseball was being played. We know some friends that were playing soccer as well. So baseball isn't as bad, 'cause you're not running around like crazy for 2 hours, like you are in soccer. But still, it's still very hot. But hey, before you know it, it'll be over. May as well enjoy the hot weather before we start complaining about the colder weather coming in later on. So there you go. Now, before we get too far into our topics today, I mentioned the latest market update for Windsor Essex County yesterday. Let's go over it one more time today, in case you weren't listening. But the stats came out on Thursday, again, these are all the stats for listings bought and sold across Windsor Essex in the month of June. So let's start with the amount of listings on the market. They were down a tad, 2.66%, which is much less than they were down last month. Last month they were down in the teens. So again, not a major reduction in listings this past month, but still down 2.66%, which equates to about, if I do some quick math here, about 38 listings down from June of last year. Year to date, listings are down 2.38%. So again, same idea, down about, give or take, about 150-ish. Nope, not even. About 150-ish, give or take, listings for the year. Sales were down about 5% for the month of June, which literally only equates to 25 sales lower this June compared to June of last year. Sales year to date are down 4.81%, which is about 117 actually sales lower so far this year compared to last year. So not a major reduction, but definitely noticeable. The average sale price, well, it's not doing much. It's hovering about $566,000 for the month of June. Year to date, we're seeing sales, the average sale price at $557,000, down 2% compared to last year. So again, not much of a reduction there. It's pretty much holding steady. One stat that I found very interesting was the number of sales over $1 million. We've got, 27 sales over $1 million in June. So 27 of the, let me see here, of the 476 sales were over $1 million. The busiest price points in Windsor Essex County was the 500 to 550 with 60 sales, followed by the $550,000 to $600,000 with 54 sales. So definitely a busy price point. Let's see, the lowest price point sale, we saw one sale between $60,000 and $80,000. I cannot imagine what that would be. A shoebox, I don't know. But I'm kind of curious, actually, look it up, actually. There you have it. But, you know, it is what it is. Interesting times in the real estate market here in Windsor Essex County. I don't know. I'm not sure what the future will bring. It's been all over the place as of late. I don't know. They're not moving as quickly as they were, as you've heard us talk about. They're still moving, but the key is making sure you are priced accordingly to the market. So if you're overpriced, you're not going to move. If you're underpriced, you might necessarily not get multiple offers. We're still seeing some multiples, not very many. So it's definitely, you know, you want to make sure you take the advice of your realtor. Of course, you want to have the Dan Gemmis team out there to give you, our opinion on value and let you know what your home is worth, compared to everyone else that has sold in the neighborhood. Which again, it changes pretty drastically these days. So there's lots on the market. You've been noticing, I'm sure, as you're driving around, you're seeing all the for sale signs up, all over the place. And it's not just you. Everyone's noticing it, and they are. They're definitely a giant increase in listings, which is great news for buyers. If you're looking to buy, you have more to see. You're not stressed out about having to find something. And we're often seeing people now buy something. I should say put an offer on a purchase, pending their property selling. So, and then they get that offer accepted and then they put the house on the market. So, which is much different than the times during COVID where you couldn't do that. You had to literally buy or sell first and then buy something, because properties sold so fast, or the opposite, or you sold first, and bought after that, or sorry, the vice versa, or you bought first and then you sold knowing that your house was going to sell. That is no longer the market that we're in. We're going back to the old market, the regular market, I should say, which is, you know, normal times, where it takes longer to sell. You could be on the market, but the key in these times is listening to the market. It speaks to us, right? If you hire a real estate team with experience, they can definitely guide you. And ultimately, the market will speak. And, you know, the feedback might come back where if it's repetitive feedback, it's something to look at closely. If it's always kind of different, then it's just not the property for them, right? But buyers are now going around and they're looking at different options. And so as opposed to, you know, during the peak of the market, when there was nothing on the market, and so they went and saw one, put an offer on it because there's nothing else available, now there's tons available. So they are using your property as comparable, as a comparison to what they're seeing down the street, right? So if you are overpriced compared to the one down the street, then your house is being shown as an example as to what, you know, why the other one is a better value. So you have to be very cautious with that, because you only get a first impression one time, right? We always like to tell people that. You only get one first impression. If you burn it, then, you know, you don't get it back. And, you know, you might not get the same amount of eyes on your listing, even if you cancel and relist. So, you know, which is a strategy that's often used in our market, where if you're on the market for a while, and you're going to do a price reduction, we'll do a cancel relist just to make the listing appear a bit, you know, newer and fresher. But, you know, obviously if people are watching the market closely, they're going to notice that the house has been on the market already. So it might not necessarily have a huge effect, but it's definitely a tactic that can help at times. So there you go. All right, listen, we're going to take a break. We're going to come back with our topic, which is some things that first-time buyers get wrong. Things that first-time buyers get wrong. It's going to be a good topic. Okay, so we'll talk about that and many more things as well. We'll have our gift card giveaway for the Richmond Popcorn Company as well later on in the show. If you want to win some free popcorn, keep it tuned. And of course, you can go to any of the Richmond Popcorn locations across Windsor-Essex County and taste test everything. You got to make sure you promise to taste Nikki's homemade caramel corn. That's what has helped make the Richmond Popcorn Richmond Popcorn Company famous, obviously, is Nikki's recipe there, with the other 30 plus flavors. So lots to choose from, lots of amazing, delicious flavors, some new stuff as well on the shelves these days. So always keeping it fresh, right?
16: I also need to mention an open house happening, or as we speak, actually, from 12 to 2 today. Stephen is out there, 1673 Cadillac Street in Windsor. This home is beautiful, completely updated, tons of updates, 3 bedrooms, 1 bath. It's a 1.5-story. 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Again, it's 1673 Cadillac Street, from 12 to 2 today. So go and see Stephen out there today. Well priced, beautifully updated. Tons of stuff to look at there. So again, go take a look and go say hi to Stephen from 12 to 2 today. 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
6: And now the forecast from the AM 800 Weather Center. Environment Canada has issued a special weather statement. They say showers and thunderstorms moving in from Michigan could bring more than 50 millimeters of rain to some areas today and causing water to pool on roads and in low-lying areas. We're also expecting a high of 27 degrees today with the humidex that is 35 or 95 Fahrenheit.
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15: 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But our topic now is an interesting one. So some things that first-time buyers often get wrong. And listen, it's not about making fun of first-time buyers, obviously. Everybody starts somewhere, right? Buying your first home is exciting, it's stressful, it's emotional, it's expensive, it's confusing. Sometimes all those things happen in the same afternoon, right? So today, we're going to have a little bit of fun with it. And the goal is basically to help people avoid some of the classic mistakes. So whether you're buying your first home now, planning for next year, if you're helping, you know, your kids, for that matter, get into the market, this is going to be an interesting list for you, all right? So Let's tackle it. So first one, they start looking before they know their budget. This is a big one. So it's probably the most common, right? A first time buyer starts scrolling listings. They fall in love with something. They imagine the furniture, the backyard barbecues, the dog running around. Then they talk to the bank after, right? That's backwards. First step should always be talking with your mortgage broker and figuring out what you can afford, right? What you'll get approved for. If you do a proper mortgage pre-approval, the lender will take all your information. They'll get your pay stubs. They'll do all that stuff and let you know what you're approved for. If you just go online and do a pre-approval calculator, that is not accurate. That is not going to do the trick. You definitely do not want to get disappointed. You want to make sure you have the right information, right? So do it right from the get-go. And of course, if your first call is to us, we will recommend people we trust. You often hear me talking to Ron Bondi on the team. That's who we trust and who we work with closely because we know he takes care of our clients. So, you can always give Ron a call or reach out to us and we'll put you in touch. But you definitely want to get pre-approved before you get too far and before you start looking at property, just so you don't get disappointed. It's oftentimes where people think, oh yeah, I can afford whatever, $700,000, and in fact, they can only afford $300,000. That shifts a lot of things. That changes a lot of things. So make sure you're aware of that. Okay, next on the list of things that home buyers, or first-time buyers, get wrong, they confuse pre-qualification with pre-approval. So I'm not going to go over it again, but essentially, you want to get pre-approved, not pre-qualified, all right? Next on the list, they only think about the down payment. So first-time buyers often say, oh, I saved my down payment, I'm ready, right? Well, that's great, it's huge, but it's not the only cost. There's closing costs, legal fees, land transfer tax, home inspections, moving costs, utility setups, appliances you might have to purchase, furniture, lots of things to think about, right? So it's not just a down payment, there's more involved. So again, when we sit down together, we will go through these things together and we'll make sure we get that list going. The Dan James team has an awesome presentation that will go step by step with you and really educate you on what to expect in the process, which is great. Next on the list, they forget about monthly life after closing. Oh yeah, huge. This one matters. So just because the bank says you can afford a certain monthly payment doesn't mean you'll enjoy living with that payment, right? You still need money for groceries, gas, insurance, property taxes, maintenance, internet, phones, kids, pets, travel. Big list. A house should improve your life, not make you feel trapped every month, right? So the best buyers don't just ask, can I buy this? They ask, can I comfortably live here after I buy it? That is a great, great point. Next, they shop with emotion first and logic second. Oh yeah. Buying a home is emotional, right? We can't avoid that. It should be. But this is where you're going to live. So for first-time buyers, they can sometimes fall in love with the pretty stuff and ignore the important stuff, right? They love the backsplash, but they don't notice the old furnace. They love the staging, but don't notice the roof. They love the paint colors, but they don't notice that there's no storage, right? Something to think about there. Also on the list, they underestimate how fast good homes can move. So this comes with buyer education, right? As you work with the Dan James team, we're really going to work on educating you on the market, on what you can expect. And we're going to go through all these points with you step by step at the table and answer all the questions you have. But sometimes first-time buyers, they think they have all the time in the world. They see a good house, they like it, and they say, oh, let's think about it over a few days. Next thing you know, it's gone. Right? And oftentimes it takes one of those scenarios for buyers or sellers, depending on what the scenario is, to say, okay, you know what? Realtor, you're right. I wasn't listening. Now I've experienced it. I believe you. Let's do it this way instead. Right? So there's many different occasions and scenarios in which those things happen. But sometimes you just have to go through it as a buyer or seller to understand that, it works a certain way. Or if anything, one thing we often see is parents, especially first-time buyer parents, right? They get involved. They want to be there with their kids. I would want to be with mine. But oftentimes they try and relate to, their experience buying or selling 20, 30 years ago, and it's a whole different world. And so there's times as realtors we have to say, you know what? Actually, yeah, that was how it worked back then, but now it's not that way anymore. Now it's this way, and here's why. It can be a bit difficult sometimes, right? And so, something to think about. All right. Let's see. If you're just joining us, talk about some things that first-time buyers get wrong. Let's see. They don't know the difference between wants and needs. Yeah. Right? First-time buyers sometimes start with a wish list that sounds like a luxury resort brochure. They want 4 bedrooms, 3 bathrooms, a finished basement, a pool, a huge garage, a walk-in closet, a big kitchen, a perfect location. No updates needed. And, of course, under budget. You know, a running joke on the team is someone will say, oh, yeah, I'm looking for 1 acre, just 2 seconds from town for under $300,000. Yeah, that's a unicorn. It's not possible. It's impossible to find. But that's one of the biggest requests. It's always, oh, 1 acre just right next to town or close to town, but not in town. And for $300,000 or $400,000. Yeah, good luck. Not going to happen. But it's, you know, you can dream. So essentially it's about wants and needs, and it's about educating that buyer and making them aware that this is what the market really is like. Right. And so here's what you get for that dollar value, and here's what you wish, but it's not possible. So what are we shifting? Are we changing the budget? Or are we changing your wish list? Usually it's the wish list. Usually, in most cases, is by not by choice, but by necessity. Next, they ignore resale value. Oh yeah, this is a big one, right? First time buyers often think, "Oh, this is my forever home." Yeah, no, it's not. Everyone says that it's my forever home. Yeah, then you call us 3 years later, wanting to shift, right? So it happens all the time, more often than not. So life changes, jobs change, families change, relationships change, needs change. So even if you plan to stay for a long time, you should still think about resale. So as you're walking through a property with a realtor, right, if you're walking through the Dan Gemmons team, we're going to give you the pros and cons, right? This is what we like about it. This is our concerns, something to think about long term. Or you know what, it's fine, but just again, we got to be careful about this. Just so we want you to have all the information. That's what you have us for, right? To make sure you have all the proper information. To be as educated as possible on the property you're looking to purchase. So there you have it. Okay, next on the list. I still got tons to go here, but only so much time. So they skip the neighborhood research. Yep, first-time buyers can get focused on the house, that they forget all about the fact that they're buying the neighborhood as well. So you can change flooring, you can paint walls, you can update a kitchen, but you cannot pick the house up and move it to, you know, 3 blocks over, unless it's a mobile home. I guess it's possible at that point, but that's not, you know, realistic. So drive the area, visit at different times of the day, check traffic. I often say, like, go chat with the neighbors. Go say hi to the neighbors and go introduce yourself. Find out what the nitty-gritty is on the neighborhood, right? Always a great trick. Okay, let's get one more here before the break, and then I will keep going later on in the hour, okay? Let's see. Which one am I going to pick here? They think every renovation is easy. So, yeah, first-time home buyers often get this wrong. They think every renovation is easy. Yeah, this is where HGTV has done some damage, right? First-time buyers walk through a house and say, oh, we'll just take down this wall over here, redo the kitchen, finish the basement, add a bathroom, or build a deck. Just. Yeah, that word is dangerous. Renovations, they cost money. They take time, right? And they also create surprises. And not every project is simple. So cosmetic updates are one thing, but structural changes, electrical, plumbing, permits, and major systems are a completely other thing. So before you buy a project, you know, giant quotation marks, make sure you understand what the project may actually involve, right? So, okay, we'll leave it at that. We're going to take a break. We're going to come back and chat with Patrice from Goldmark Property Management with her tip today. And then I'll come back and we'll keep on going with this topic, okay? It's a good one and lots of great tips here. So lots more to come right here on the Dan Gemmons Real Estate Show.
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15: 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But in the meantime, if you are looking for a rental, or if you're a landlord looking for property management, well, we love our chats with Patrice Surrett from Goldmeyer Property Management. Hey, Patrice, how are you?
31: Good. How are you, Dan?
15: Well, fantastic. Interesting times in the market right now. I think for you too, isn't it?
31: It is. It is, yes. I mean, we're very, very closely tied, right? Usually the trends in real estate will tie into the rental. From people trying to sell rentals to buying rentals, you know, they're all tied together. What kind of rental industry we have.
15: So as you mentioned,
31: it just all ties in.
15: Yeah, no doubt. So like us, we have lots of inventory, and same thing in the rental market, lots of inventory. So I'm assuming you continue to see prices come down a little bit.
31: Yes. So just adjustments in the rents, right? Like people are adjusting to get the tenants, and just having to make concessions. Times or they're offering different incentives. So it's not always about lowering the off the bat. You know, some people are doing a 13-month lease with 1 month free. And just remind me, there's been times like that when it's been a renter's market. So landlords are really being creative with the offers to try and attract those tenants. Yeah. So yes, price, but it's also, I mean, does it net out the same? Probably. But you may not see that as an adjustment.
15: Well, ultimately. So are you seeing, aside from the free month rent, are you seeing landlords getting creative in other ways as well? Are they giving some incentives like free internet or stuff like that?
31: Sometimes free internet. Sometimes, you know, if maybe it wasn't something they were planning to paint the unit, but a good tenant was saying, you know, I would take it if you would paint this unit. Sometimes even like customized colors, right? They want it painted and they want their own colors. And that's kind of was unheard of. Like landlords just wouldn't do that. Some flooring replacement, right? Like right now we have some units that have carpet in one of the buildings. And, you know, we clean it and everything, but tenants are really object to the carpet. So that's a decision for the landlord, right? Is it worth ripping out the carpet, putting in some, you know, LVP in exchange for finding a tenant? Because there's allergies, there's just different concerns with carpet. So normally they would say no, because someone would take it.
15: Sure.
31: Now they're actually considering things like that to upgrade their suite or
15: Interesting. Are you seeing the majority of the inventory as one bedrooms, two bedrooms, bigger? What are you typically seeing out there?
31: Mostly, it's hard to say. Like, I would say two bedrooms. Like, I would say that's probably, but they're pretty closely followed by ones.
15: Okay.
31: But then equally, there's a lot of houses on the market too. Like, yeah. Houses, three, yeah. Four bedrooms. And I think that speaks to the real estate is like, they try and sell it, can't sell it, or can't sell for what they want. So then they convert it into being a rental. So it's just adding to the inventory we already have. And then you add to that all the student rentals and all the ones that are empty because the West End near the university is empty. So it's just, it's really fueling that inventory, which is fueling, you know, the competitiveness of the landlords to try and get those good tenants. So it's very fast, and, you know, landlords are having to make decisions pretty quick because, you know, it's already been empty for 4 months and they've never had to experience that before.
15: Well, I guess if anything, it's good news for tenants. Out there,
31: yeah,
15: right?
31: It's
15: about time they've had some good news.
31: Yeah, for sure. Jeez. A little bit more choice and, you know, a little bit of freedom. A lot of people are moving, you know, after long term because they're seeing offers out there of maybe an area they would rather live, right? Like opportunities to live in Walkerville for what's all really a very reasonable price, right? Where maybe it was out of their price before.
15: Okay, makes sense. Now, yeah. We've got a great topic today. It's all about N12s. Now, for those who don't know, if you're a landlord or a tenant, I guess, what is exactly an N12, Patrice?
31: An N12 is a notice that a landlord would issue the tenant for a few reasons. One would be if they themselves as an owner are moving into their house.
15: Okay.
31: So they're asking you as a tenant to leave so they can move back in. And it can only be themselves, a parent, or a child. They cannot
15: be cousin.
31: No. It has to, and it actually gives you those selections. So you have to say that you're moving in. Another reason would be that they've entered an agreement of sale. So they're going to be selling the house and it's already happened. So it's not just, hey, I want to put it on the market. It has to already have a purchase and sale agreement. And that owner who's purchasing has to fill out that form to say they're moving in, right? So they cannot kick the tenant out if they intend to keep it as a rental. They can't change tenants. Just again, they have to say, I'm buying this house to live in. So that's the N12. Okay. Yeah. Yeah. So I just have a scenario that is interesting.
15: Right.
31: Yeah. And I'd be interested to see what people's thoughts are. But
15: sure.
31: So we have a tenanted property, duplex. Basement is empty.
15: Mm-hmm.
31: Upper is tenanted from a long-term tenant. The owners sold it and they issued the tenant upstairs a notice because they were going to live in the upper and rent out the basement.
15: Okay.
31: So they gave her the proper N12. They gave her her compensation of the 1 month's rent, which they have to do. The tenant has in fact vacated as of June 30th on her date.
15: Okay.
31: Right. So that all went smoothly, but behind the scenes, there was a change in the purchase where the sale was falling apart. So the buyers were asking for a mutual release on that purchase.
15: Okay.
31: So interesting, because in order to issue the N12, it's based on a purchase and sale agreement. If that no longer exists,
15: I would assume that the tenant has the right to stay then.
31: Well, but the tenant's already gone because it all happened right around that move out date. Okay. So the tenant did leave, you know, there was no, but it's interesting because there is a question of whether if the tenant, because they can come back on you up to a year later for a bad faith eviction.
15: So
31: that looks strange.
15: I wonder if we're not lawyers, but theoretically, my take would be that the landlord would have to then go back as soon as they found out, even if it was the day after they moved. And say, listen, FYI, we just got word that the purchase fell through, and give first right of refusal back to that tenant again.
31: Right.
15: Now, I would think the tenant, having just moved out, would say, you know what, whatever, I've already found something else, too bad.
31: Yeah.
15: But thank you for letting me know. But I would think that there would have to be, otherwise, in every scenario, you would start seeing fake offers that would fall apart. The day after the tenant moved, just that the landlord could get somebody else new in at a higher price.
31: Right.
15: So
31: optically, I know, and this is the scenario, is optically, if she were to go to landlord tenant board and present all these facts, you'd have to prove that that wasn't premeditated, right? Where 7 days before closing, it falls apart. You know, they're going to pay a penalty to get out of the deal, mutual release, and now you have a whole empty property to sell again.
15: I feel like it would be hard to prove, unless there's like something concrete. I think the key, and again, we're not lawyers, but my opinion, I think the key would be that the landlord has shown that it happened at the last second. They had no control over it. So basically show proof that, you know, how it went down. And then probably show proof that they gave the tenant opportunity to come back in again. I think it'd be a different story if they just never got a hold of that tenant and rented it to somebody else. But if they said, hey, Jimmy, I know you just moved out, but FYI, the deal just fell apart. I have to give you a first right of refusal to come back. Do you want to come back? And Jimmy would probably say, I've already moved. No, thanks. I'm good. Thank you for letting me know. But you have that proof that you went back to him as soon as it fell apart and gave him the opportunity to go back.
31: I would think. And then the other side, from the tenant side, they just signed a lease somewhere else. So they wouldn't even be able to get out of there.
15: Exactly.
31: Right. So the chances are slim they would actually take you up on it. But yeah, I mean, very important that people are aware of that.
15: Sure.
31: Because you definitely wouldn't want to find out, you know, 11 months from now that, oh, I have a landlord tenant board hearing for, you know, bad faith eviction, because those penalties are very, very, very steep.
15: Yeah, no doubt.
31: And you know, they're always looking for a scenario that would make good press. They're always looking for something that they could publish as case law, right? When that adjudicator hears it, and how does that look? And then they would publish it because it's very interesting. It's a very different scenario, that if you don't do the proper steps or consult a lawyer on it or have some sort of understanding what those consequences are, you know, because you're mutually releasing that buyer also. I mean, you could speak to that more, but the seller is part of that transaction, right?
15: Yeah.
31: To agree to let them out. So I know, again, we're not lawyers, but just optically from my side, I was like, oh no, right? Like, we just made this long-term tenant move and, you know, she was great. She left on the date she was supposed to. She didn't try and overhold it, but.
15: Yeah. And again, like, I mean, stuff happens. And to me, if the landlord, when selling their property, had no control over that buyer not closing, it is what it is. You can't really, it's going to happen. I think ultimately it comes down to transparency and that landlord, reaching out to that tenant right away and saying, hey, listen, FYI, they could prove that I went back to that tenant immediately as soon as I found out, the day I found out, and they'd already moved and they didn't want to take that apartment back again. But I gave them first right of refusal at the same price, et cetera, as the lost dates. Jeez.
31: Yeah. And I advise the owner too that, you know, one step further is we're going to get that tenant to also sign an N-11, which is then an agreement to vacate. Instead of it being a notice issued, now we have an agreement together. This tenancy is done. And then that has no recourse to come back.
15: I would assume some landlords probably just have that N-11 signed at first if the tenant's agreeable. Not the right way of doing it, but they probably try that at some point, I would think.
31: Yeah. Interesting, though. I've never really seen that where, you know, it's tenanted and the whole thing goes through right till last minute and then there'd be a change like that. Yeah, very interesting. So never a dull moment, right? We're always learning, I think, is a big lesson.
15: So something to mention too, just if you're a tenant out there listening and your landlord presents you with an N-12. Now, I have to say the LTB forms now are very, very well laid out and self-explanatory. Yes. If you take a second and read the two pages, it'll actually explain in there that the landlord must give you 1 month's rent. But it's something you have to pay attention to, correct?
31: Right. Yeah. Yeah.
15: But.
31: Mm-hmm. Yeah. And I think you're right. If everybody takes a minute to read it, it is very user-friendly.
15: Yes.
31: Landlord side, tenant side, it explains
15: it's
31: your rights.
15: It's really improved out over
31: It's very improved. Yeah. Yep. So, you know, you just have to be, you know, I guess diligent on both sides to make sure. And then just because there's an opportunity, very, very important your paperwork's correct. 100%. You know, we don't have a critical error. Don't miss a unit number. Make sure your postal code is right. Because anything like that, if it does go to landlord-tenant board, they will identify as a critical error. And it doesn't matter, you know, if both parties are moot, they'll just throw it out.
15: Yeah, 100%.
31: So, 100%. Yeah, so again, read it, take your time, fill it out properly. It saves you a lot of trouble on the other side.
15: Well, Patrice, if someone has questions for you, what's the best way to reach out to the Goldmar team?
31: It is 519-252-5010, or you can reach us on the website, goldmar.ca.
15: Fantastic, Patrice Surratt, as always. Thank you for all the help. We appreciate it. Have an awesome rest of your weekend.
31: Welcome. You too. Okay,
15: that's
31: bye.
15: Great. Bye, everyone. Bye, Patrice. So that's it. We're going to take a break. Come back with more right after this, right here on the Dan Jemis Real Estate Show.
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23: And now the forecast from the AM 800 Weather Center. A special weather statement has been issued by Environment Canada. The National Weather Service says showers and thunderstorms moving in from Michigan could bring more than 50 millimeters of rain to some areas today, causing water to pool on roads and in low-lying areas. We're also expecting a high of 27 degrees today with the Humidex that is 35 or 95 Fahrenheit.
19: When was the last time you had an A-team sighting? It could be today.
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8: 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Honestly, just follow your nose, right? 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It's a fun spot, and they've got some new flavors, firecrackers on the shelf right now, which is, for the sweet tooth, and the adults and kids love it. 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Of course, you have to try Nikki's Famous Caramel Corn. Oreo is one of my favorites. Harvest Crumble. There's so many. I can go on and on. I love a sweet tooth, so I like the sweet stuff. Others like the savories, like the dill pickle and the Wild Wild West, which is a mix of dill pickle and salt and vinegar, or the Pickled Cowboy, which is a mix of dill pickle and ranch. Those are very popular as well. So go check it out, okay? And if you want to win some free popcorn, you can be caller number. Let's go call number 6 right now, okay? 519-792-2559, 519-792-CKLW. Caller number 6 gets some free popcorn. Now, of course, we can't forget, we always mention the fundraising program with Richmond Popcorn. 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So the Richmond Popcorn Company has the best fundraising program in all of Windsor Essex County. 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It's easy. What do you can't go wrong. You sell popcorn to your friends and family.

0: And who doesn't love popcorn? Easy to sell, and you make a great amount of money on each bag sold. So go check it out. In the meantime, enjoy that popcorn and go stop by the locations and taste test everything. All right. So before I go, let's get to some more of this list that we were dealing with at the beginning of the show. Things that first time home buyers get wrong, and we touched on a few of them. They think every renovation is easy. They skip the neighborhood research. That was just among a couple of them. Next on the list. They don't budget for maintenance. Oh, yeah. Right? Renters are used to calling the landlord and just having it taken care of. Well, homeowners are the landlord. So furnace acting up, that's you. Eavesdrops clogged, that's you. Toilet running, yep, call the plumber. Fence blew over, congrats, that's you as well. So all things to think about there. They focus too much on the perfect house. So your first home may not be your dream home. And that's okay, right? For many people, the first home is a stepping stone. So it gets you into the market. It helps you build equity, teaches you what you like and don't like, which is a great point there, right? It gives you a place to start. So if you wait for perfect, you may wait forever. The better question is this a good fit for this stage of my life? Great point. Next on the list, they forget to think about future needs. So on the other side, some buyers only think about today. Then they buy something that works for right now, but they don't think about 2 or 3 years ahead. Are you planning to work from home? Could your family grow? Will you need more space, more storage? Is parking going to become an issue? Could stairs become a problem if you're, getting up there in age? All things to think about when you're looking to buy that first property, right? And so naturally we think about first-time home buyers as young, but there's oftentimes, older buyers that have been renting all these years and they're finally ready to buy. So it's not necessarily just young people that have good knees. It could be someone older that's finally getting into the marketplace as well. Never too late, right? Okay, next on the list, they get distracted by staging. Oh, yeah. Staging works. That's why people do it, right? A staged home can feel warm, clean, stylish, and inviting. But first-time buyers need to remember, you're not buying the furniture. You're not buying the throw pillows, right? You're not buying the candles, the artwork, or the perfectly folded blanket, although it looks pretty. You got to look past it. Right? 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Pretty presentation is great, but it should not replace your proper evaluation. 100%. They don't ask enough questions. 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Of course, you're working with Dan Jemma's team, so we're always happy to advise, right? 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And last but not least, they choose the wrong people around them. 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
5: From the National Newsroom of the Canadian Press, I'm David Augustine. Canada says there is still uncertainty around how annual reviews of CUSMA will work after the U.S. chose not to renew the deal as is until 2040. Trade Minister Dominic LeBlanc says Canada and Mexico have asked Washington for more structure around the review process. CUSMA still protects many Canadian and Mexican goods from Trump-era tariffs, but not sectors like steel, aluminum, and softwood lumber. LeBlanc says Canada hopes to reach a bilateral deal with the U.S. while also reducing uncertainty around the broader trade agreement. Prime Minister Mark Carney is scheduled to leave for Turkey on Monday to attend the annual NATO summit in Ankara. Chris Kilford is a former senior Canadian military attaché in Turkey, and he says Canada and Turkey are both trying to diversify their trading partnership to prevent supply chain shocks.
4: The horizon looks good, and governments can move out in ways that they couldn't have even just a few years ago. So, you know, again, Turkey is always pragmatic in the way they handle things. And I think, you know, Canada is obviously becoming more pragmatic.
5: Canada and Turkey have had a tricky relationship in recent years, particularly over matters concerning Canada's large Armenian diaspora. The BC Nurses Union will begin picketing Vancouver General Hospital on Tuesday as it escalates strike action. The union says essential patient services will continue while nurses keep refusing non-essential overtime and non-nursing duties. The move follows a 98.2% strike vote and the rejection of a tentative agreement by 67% of members. Union leaders say the province must improve nurses' working conditions to help address BC's nursing shortage. A fast-growing wildfire near Boston Bar has forced officials to order evacuations in part of the area. People in North Bend Electoral Area A have been told to leave as a local state of emergency is now in place. Nearby residents are also under an expanded alert, with officials warning the fire may spread further. The Brunswick Creek blaze was discovered July 2nd, has reached 100 hectares, and is believed to be human-caused. Canada's benchmark stock index has one of the highest concentrations of gold mining companies, meaning that when gold prices fall, it has an outsized impact on the direction of the TSX. Edward Dashwood, portfolio manager and partner at Letco Brasso & Associates, recommends investors own mining companies with quality assets that can perform better over time.
6: Because these are commodity companies, any changes in the commodity prices will tend to affect all of them simultaneously, not necessarily to the same degree.
5: Dashwood says gold miners make up about 12% of the TSX. And Statistics Canada will release May international merchandise trade figures on Tuesday. Canada posted a $2.7 billion trade surplus in April, its largest since January 2025. On Friday, StatsCan will release its June jobs data after Canada added 88,000 jobs in May and unemployment fell to 6.6%. This is the Canadian Press. In sports, the Toronto Blue Jays look to get back in the win column and win the three-game series when they visit the Seattle Mariners today. Toronto fell 11-0 after winning the opener 2-0 on Friday. There are two matches in World Cup action today. Brazil takes on Norway in New Jersey in one round of 16 match, while Mexico and England play the other in Mexico City. The winners of both matches will next face each other in the quarterfinals on July 11th in Miami Gardens. The Toronto Tempo are set to host the Dallas Wings this afternoon in WNBA action. The Tempo have lost two of their last three games and sit fifth in the Eastern Conference at 9-10. They will have their hands full against Wings star second-year guard Paige Beckers, who has scored 25-plus points in each of her last four games. And the Hamilton Tiger Cats play host to the Winnipeg Blue Bombers in CFL action. Hamilton has won two straight games by double digits since losing its season opener to Montreal. From the Canadian Press, I'm David Augustine.
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14: Tim Powers here in for Bashy this week, and welcome to the best of the Bashy Capello Show, where we look back at some of the top interviews and best moments from the past 5 days of news. Here's what's ahead on this hour of the program. This week, we were celebrating Canada Day on July 1st. The United States officially notified Canada and Mexico that it will not be renewing the Canada-US-Mexico Free Trade Agreement. It was not surprising news, but it adds the anxiety and uncertainty around the trade file. We'll speak with CTV News political analyst Eric Hamm to get a sense of how trade politics are being treated in Washington and what it all means as we look ahead to the U.S. midterm elections in November. Then another historic milestone on Wednesday, one that you may not have heard about, the 110th anniversary of the Battle of the Somme in World War I. We'll take a closer look at the legacy of that pivotal battle and how it impacted the province of Newfoundland especially. This week, a new memorial exhibit in France was unveiled honoring the sacrifice of Canadian soldiers, created in partnership with Memorial University. We'll speak with Memorial's president and vice chancellor, Dr. Janet Morrison, about the occasion. All week long, we've been hearing about extreme heat across central Canada. The heat wave in Ontario and Quebec is expected to finally break this weekend. We spoke with Dr. K from the Ottawa Hospital for his advice on staying well and staying safe when the mercury climbs above 30 degrees. And rounding out this hour, talk science to me with CTV science and technology specialist Dan Oriskin. What you need to know about bats and rabies, plus our AI chatbots, employees, you'll want to hear that. All this ahead on the first hour of the Best in the Bashy Capello Show.
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14: Tim Power sitting in for Bashy this week. She's on a well-deserved vacation. Last week, U.S. Ambassador to Canada Pete Hoekstra told Bashy, the Kuzma deal is not close.
15: Obviously, we're not anywhere close to announcing any type of a framework or an interim agreement. I really think it's in the hands now on our side. It's going to be the president, and I'm assuming on the Canadian side it will be the prime minister to determine what the next steps are and directionally where we're headed.
14: Now the deadline is 2 days away and no additional details have been revealed. Where do things stand on both sides heading into this and what comes next after July 1st? Delighted to be joined by our friend Eric Hamm. Eric, of course, is a CTV U.S. political analyst and a former U.S. congressional staffer. Eric, I don't know what to ask about this because we've had umpteen conversations on it. One day we could be signing it, the next not. But on June 29th, where is the United States of America currently on Kuzma?
16: You know, this is pretty striking. We're talking about the biggest trade agreement, perhaps the biggest economic impact, not just to the United States, but to the entire region. And it's not even being discussed at all by any of the press in the United States right now. And it seems as though Kuzma has gone into a black hole. And the only time it comes up, of course, is when we hear the president talk about it. And, of course, when he speaks about it, he's speaking about walking away from the agreement, which we know would be a huge disaster for the president. Because of what it would mean for the economy, what it would mean for jobs, and we're already seeing that impact play out as it continues to delay the opening of the Gordie Howe Bridge that connects Canada to the United States from Michigan to Ontario. And also, I think what we're seeing here is, again, these are two nations that have been economically intertwined for more than six decades now, and the fact that the agreement as we know, has no idea. I mean, there's literally, we know less about what's going on with Kuzma than we know about what's going on with the Iran MOU between Washington and Tehran right now. And I think it's very striking that there is just so little information that we're getting in terms of, is there a deal? Has the deal been changed? You know, will we see it fortified? It's just striking right now what's happening.
14: I mean, no insult to the people of the United States when I ask this question. This is directed at the U.S. administration and this president, but previous presidents, previous administrations, to your point about what is happening with the United States and Iran, were able to walk and chew gum at the same time and focus on multiple issues. Is this administration capable of that?
16: You know, I think it is, but just like, and I think this is also something that has gotten lost. And again, I think it's a much bigger story than it gets because, again, this is something the press simply isn't amplifying. Mm-hmm. President Donald Trump negotiated that MOU with Iran. It wasn't like he had a team of seasoned, experienced diplomats or negotiators doing it. The president himself did it. And it largely took place over social media with the president on Truth Social. That is exactly what is happening here, I believe, and that the president is signaling what he wants. And we know day to day it changes. One day he says, oh, we should just walk away from this. And, of course, with the people that he has inside his administration, they're going to take that cue from the president, and I think we see where things just don't move. And then the next day, we get something completely different from Donald Trump. And I think that's why we're in this period of economic and trade limbo, because the president himself changes literally from day to day in terms of his position on where he stands.
14: In previous administrations, Eric, who had relationships with Canada, there were powerful cabinet or sub-cabinet members who we paid attention to see what they were saying and doing. You can go back to George H.W. Bush and you looked at George Baker. You can go to W and you looked at the Vice President Dick Cheney and others, Condoleezza Rice, etc. With Barack Obama, you know, he also had a number of surrogates that were important to him. Is there anybody at the cabinet or sub-cabinet level we should really be watching for and listening to at the moment as it relates to what's really happening around Kuzma?
16: That's a really good point, because in previous administrations, you have seen cabinet-level secretaries or officials who were empowered to do the job and to carry out the mission of the administration. And again, what we're seeing here is it's not that people are not empowered. It's just that they are taking their orders from a president who is wildly inconsistent and oftentimes unstable. And because the vision and the mission literally changes from day to day, you don't have people in this administration who have the gravitas and the power, frankly, to push the president, or it would actually be the chief of staff, Susie Wiles, to actually to narrow the president down on one topic or one issue or the other. And that's what we're seeing play out here, which is why it's always helter-skelter and haphazard in terms of what is being done. For example, we're still waiting on a trade agreement with the EU. Many of the president has been saying for, you know, every other month that there's a trade agreement with this country or with that country, but we never actually see the details. And we only got the details of an MOU because, of course, they were pressed on it and Congress wanted it. And Congress has been pushing back saying that they need to actually sign off on this, which is what we're also going to see from Congress on Kuzma as well. But again, we're just not seeing anything because what we see from this president is simply headlines, and then the details seem to fall into a black hole.
14: One thing that has been consistent, at least on the Canadian side, is the presence of Doug Ford, the Ontario Premier, in the United States. He's now headed off to the Western governor's meeting to speak about this. I believe it was North Carolina he was in last week. He's been to Texas, of course, and elsewhere. Are Canadian premiers talking to their peers in the United States? Is that helping amp up pressure or awareness of the challenges of CUSMA falling apart?
16: It does place pressure on the administration, but unfortunately, this administration simply doesn't take its cues from Congress. It doesn't even take them from polling data at this point. President Donald Trump, recognizing that he has no more elections left to run, is simply adhering to his own guidance on all of this. And that is why it's so puzzling in terms of what we're seeing play out. But we have seen lawmakers meet with various officials from Canada. And of course, that's how we got the resolution where you in Congress, which was a rare rebuke, where you had lawmakers press this administration to eliminate the tariffs on Canada. And most lawmakers, in fact, all lawmakers recognize the importance of Canada, which is why I think Americans have such an outsized approval of Canada. In fact, it's higher in terms of what Americans think of Canada than what Americans actually think of America right now. That's how striking things are playing out right now. But will that have an impact on the president moving forward or prioritizing CUSMA? Unfortunately, that's just not the case. And the biggest reason for that, of course, is President Donald Trump just has this disdain for Canada. And the reason why is he believes wholeheartedly that it should be a territory that's subservient to the United States and fall under his jurisdiction, which is why the president has been so haphazard and dismissive about engaging with Canada, even on a trade deal that's important to millions of Americans.
14: And I would say good luck with that. Eric, always a pleasure to have you. Thank you for joining us today. You have a good July 4th if we don't talk to you before that.
16: You bet. Thanks so much for having me.
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0: And now the forecast from the AM 800 Weather Center. Environment Canada has issued a special weather statement. They say showers and thunderstorms moving in from Michigan could bring more than 50 millimeters of rain to some areas today and causing water to pool on roads and in low-lying areas. We're also expecting a high of 27 degrees today with the humidex that is 35 or 95 Fahrenheit.
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21: Tim Power sitting in for Vashi. On the morning of July 1st, 1916, roughly 800 soldiers of the Newfoundland Regiment went over the top to advance across no man's land in Beaumont-Hamel, France. A solitary shell-raged tree stood roughly halfway across the battlefield. It served as a tactical landmark for direction, but also a tragic warning as enemy fire became heavily concentrated in its vicinity. The tree was known as the Danger Tree. Within just 30 minutes of advancing, the regiment was practically wiped out. The next morning, only 68 soldiers of 800 were able to answer the roll call, many of whom were cut down right near the Danger Tree. The tree became a symbol of loss, and it eventually fell into decay. For years, a stand-in marked the spot where the original once stood. But today, something historic. A replica Danger Tree made through a collaboration between Memorial University and Veterans Affairs Canada using archival imagery of the Danger Tree will be unveiled at the cemetery at Beaumont-Hamel Newfoundland Memorial Site in France where the battle took place 110 years ago. Delighted on this important day to have the president of Memorial University of Newfoundland, Dr. Janet Morrison, with us. I will call her Janet as I know her. I'm sure she won't mind. Janet, what is it just like to be there at the moment?
23: Oh, that's a great way to start. It is humbling. This is a place of reverence. It's sacred ground, and I'm very mindful that it's Memorial University's origin story. So I got here yesterday, and it was quiet yesterday, and I had the privilege of getting a tour from folks in the Department of National Defense, but today it's quite animated.
21: The origin story. Let's set that up for the audience first. You and I know it, given our connections in history with Newfoundland and Labrador. Before we get to the tree, tell us about Memorial University and its special story.
23: Yeah, so as you noted, this was a place of heroism, of sacrifice, and of loss. And when the war ended, Newfoundland was left grieving, a generation of young men who, in effect, crossed the Atlantic and never returned. So they left fishing villages and outports and towns, carrying with them the hopes, the pride of their families and communities. But, the First World War left no community in Newfoundland untouched. And the names of those fallen were sons and brothers, neighbors, classmates, friends. And so in their honor, the people of Newfoundland and Labrador built a monument of opportunity, in effect, Tim, a living memorial that would honor that sacrifice by investing in the future. And so this is the legacy of Memorial University, you know, a place where knowledge can be pursued and potential can be cultivated. This remains the place in our province that educates teachers and promotes literacy and helps shape the future.
21: Indeed it does. It is a wonderful living memorial to the sacrifice that so many of these young men made on that day, almost 110 years ago. Now, when you heard that our engineers at your Faculty of Engineering were building a replica of the Danger Tree, how did that make you feel?
23: Wow. Well, so Veteran Affairs Canada approached us about this possibility, as you would know, in the midst of our centennial celebration. And certainly we embraced that opportunity, and we just... I can't even describe to you the pride. I have colleagues here with me from technical mm-hmm. services, and so my colleagues Glenn and Chris are here on behalf of their teammates and colleagues, and so we'll all stand with tremendous pride as it's unveiled today here in France.
21: I've been to Beaumont ML. I've seen and felt the emotions. You have such a great sense of solemnity. Is the replica tree going to be exactly where the original tree was, Janet?
23: It is, and so I fully expect people will start to see images. The tree actually was only installed last Thursday.
21: Huh.
23: So it was transported by Veteran Affairs Canada. It left Memorial's campus and was transported by Veteran Affairs. It arrived, it was installed, but it's only been up since Thursday. And so I think some of the first photos were taken yesterday, and I fully expect those images will reach Newfoundland and Labrador soon.
21: No doubt they will. Tell us about what is expected at the ceremony of commemoration tomorrow. The tree unveiling is tonight, but that's two very intense emotional days. And it is the 110th anniversary. What are we going to see and hear?
23: So the ceremony today, which is, you know, where the tree stands and the marker of where so many fell, will be short-ish. It's about 90 minutes, but there are representatives here from Newfoundland and Labrador, obviously from the Canadian Armed Forces and from Veteran Affairs. There's actually lots of Newfoundland and Labradorians here, which I think, mm-hmm. again, is such a commentary on our history and commitment to people, place, and remembrance. The ceremony tomorrow will be a bit broader in scope, and we're thrilled that the replica Danger Tree will be in place for that. And so it will be obviously a solemn occasion, as you noted, the 110th anniversary of the Battle of the Somme and the Battle of Beaumont-Hamel. And I'm going to take lots of photos. I expect those two will make it back to Newfoundland and Labrador shortly.
21: You're not a historian, but you are an academic. You are a teacher. How important is it that this history continue to be remembered and understood, and now having such a central symbol of that history, the Danger Tree, back on the battlefield?
23: Oh, such a great question. And actually, my undergraduate and graduate, one of my graduate degrees are in history, and I've been thinking about that a lot over the last 48 hours. You know, and particularly at this moment in history, when the world is so disrupted and where every day we hear about conflict, I think, you know, the remembrance that comes from being on this site and understanding what was sacrificed, the loss that was experienced here, you know, lest we forget. I think that's really important. But I also think, you know, memorials, again, origin story, that from that sacrifice can come tremendous opportunity, and the cultivating of human potential that happens at Memorial day in and day out, none of us should lose sight of where that came from and why it continues to matter.
21: Just before I let you go, I have to share this, and it'll lead to one last question. I had the good fortune of meeting one of your colleagues today, and Jennifer O'Neill. That colleague told me a story about how her great-grandfather was actually in the Royal Newfoundland Regiment and did a sortie the day before, on June 30th, 1916, and he was injured that day, and he was carried away and missed being part of the battle and the carnage that took place. And it reminded me of how personal and connected this battle, all of that it symbolizes, still is to people in Newfoundland and Labrador, isn't it?
23: Yes, so very much so. One of my colleagues, again, from Technical Services, who's here, was asked to bring a photo of, I think it was his great uncle, who actually survived the battle, was injured, survived the battle, but lived with that trauma, obviously, and the sense of loss that was all around him for the rest of his life. And so, again, my colleague Chris, just humbled by the request from his family to bring that photo here to Beaumont Hamel. Like, I can't even imagine the emotion that comes with that. Again, such a privilege to be here. Tim, I'm just overwhelmed with emotion and wish that everybody could be here with us today.
21: Tomorrow's also about remembering. Remember that.
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21: Tim Powers in for Vashi. Well, if you are in Ontario and Quebec, you know it's very, very hot, and the weather has been quite the journey. It starts in the days one thing and ends later. So how are you looking after yourself? What should you be doing? Earlier today, I talked to Dr. Quadro Karamengatang, who is the critical and palliative care physician at the Ottawa Hospital and host of Prevention Over Prescription podcast. Have a listen. Dr. K, welcome to the show. How are you doing on this hot, hot day?
1: Tim, I won't lie. I am doing gloriously, if that's a word. I love this weather. I love the sunshine. I love being able to get outside. So this is Dr. K in his prime.
21: Well, you're far better than me, just for the audience's understanding. Both Dr. K and I are in Ottawa. Ottawa has been hit hard by this heat dome and all the subsequent storms and after effects that have come with this. As Dr. K and I are talking, it's about 38 degrees Celsius going to 46 with the Humidex. And unlike Dr. K, I'm not doing so well. Went for a run yesterday morning, was outside playing baseball with my son, and it took the good out of me. Now, I don't want this all to be about me, Dr. K, but I suspect there's a few other people who are trying to navigate how best to enjoy the warmth while at the same time stay healthy and not get shattered. What do you suggest? What are some good health management tips in this weather?
1: Yeah, this is a good topic for discussion, Tim. And the overarching theme to me is don't try and be a hero on days like this. You got a lot of potential activities you could be doing. You got your kids that you could be playing with, but it's important to be taking breaks. It's important to be well hydrated. And when I say hydration, it's not just water. You also want to think about electrolytes, salt, magnesium, potassium. These are the electrolytes that enhance your hydration and often can make sure you have that. Have to be a hero on a day like this. If you are in a hot environment and can get a chance to get in a cool air conditioned location after a certain period of time, that's a nice mix that you can do to not be overwhelmed on a day like this.
21: I was noticing, and you are the scientist of the two of us. I know this from training before, but when I went yesterday morning, you know, I'm in reasonably good shape, and I went out, it was 8:30. It always fascinates me on hot, hot days what happens with your heart rate. Even if your pace is slower, which it was, your heart rate will go up. What happens to the heart with most people in and around the environments like we have right now on hot days like this when you're exercising?
1: Yeah, it's a good question. It's kind of like when you have any time in a sauna or on a steam, your heart rate's going to go up because your body is working to try and cool the body. It's also trying to make sure it's getting all the oxygen to the muscles, because in some ways you're working with your body's working when it's that hot. And so this is why it's so important not to overdo it, because this is an added strain. It's like working, it's like this is not a direct comparison, but it's like in some ways working out with or doing a run with a 10-pound vest now, because you are having to do that much extra work for your body to maintain its performance. So this is all factors in. So, you know, we've seen it definitely when the few times I've got to work the marathon, the days like this or even cooler, we do see more people coming in, definitely, whether it's heat stroke, whether it's cramping, whether it's injuries, whether it's heart attacks. Like, these are the times where people are putting more strain on their body, so it's important to listen to your body, don't push it too hard, and make sure you're well hydrated. And the other thing, too, on days like this, Tim, like, if you are going to go out, you also want to make sure you're well rested and take time to recover afterwards, too.
21: Yeah, the heat can be so totaling, and as you say, anybody spent time in a sauna, when you feel so fatigued afterwards, you kind of have an understanding of why, based on what you've described. Hydration breaks, fascinating, because it links to where I'm going next with the conversation. You know you're an athlete. You've no doubt been checking out the World Cup. A lot of ridicule around these hydration breaks that have been happening. But what's the difference for some of those high-performance athletes? And I'm thinking directly, Dr. K, tonight, Toronto, Portugal is going to play Croatia. Ronaldo, one of the world's greatest soccer players, will be on the field. The hydration breaks have been called momentum killers, but on a night like tonight, they would seem to be quite important for these high-performance athletes.
1: I couldn't agree more. I think, remember, these guys have been training under all sorts of conditions. They're the best-trained athletes in the world, so they're more accustomed than you or I to these extreme weather conditions. That being said, if we have an opportunity to make sure that they have an opportunity to perform their best and avoid injury, kind of makes sense to me. But I do hear you about that momentum killer. It's like an ingrained timeout, like you and I have seen it in multiple sports. That appropriately called timeout, that appropriate break that just kind of shifts momentum, it's different. But, you know, on a day like this, I'm sure the athletes are grateful for it.
21: Well, and just staying with that, because and talking to our Toronto audience, those who are lucky enough to get a ticket and those who are going to watch tonight in the FIFA zones and the like are going to be outside. It's going to be hot. It's going to be as hot or hotter in Toronto for the game tonight as it was experienced yesterday. For people who are going to something tonight, who are going to be outside watching things, the same rules apply. And what do you say about alcohol and taking that in on a night like this when you want to be celebratory?
1: Yeah, this is a very good question. So one, if you got any like a hat or anything that could protect you from the sun exposure, that this will help. A second, if you're in a shaded area, that could also help tremendously. You know, some arenas don't have any shade on certain sides, so just be cognizant if you're walking into that. Third, if you are having some alcohol, think about hydration at the same time. Like, let's be honest, it's not realistic to say don't drink at all. But one of the kind of approaches I often think about is if you're having something to drink, because you're often going to lose more fluid than you're going to retain, just make sure you're piggybacking that with something that's going to hydrate you. So whether it's water, whether it's an electrolyte drink, just anything that's going to continue to allow you to stay hydrated. And just, once again, listen to that body. It's a little bit harder if you're really inebriated, but if you're like most of us, just having a social break here and there, just be listening to your body. If you're feeling overheated, if you're feeling a little drowsy, take that break. The other component to this, too, is like make sure to eat stuff, too. Like, I think sometimes your appetite might be a little bit suppressed because of all that's going on, but having enough in your stomach, making sure that you're getting a little bit of sugar in there too, can also help in terms of feeling less exhausted and overwhelmed by the heat.
21: All great advice, Dr. K. You can still have fun in the heat. You just need to be smart. My strategy, I'm getting on a plane and going to Newfoundland tonight. I don't have to worry about heat there, Dr. K. The cool sea breezes will moderate me. 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Thank you.
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30: 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When was the last time you had an A-team sighting? It could be today. They're live on location now.
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0: And now the forecast from the AM 800 Weather Center. A special weather statement has been issued by Environment Canada. The National Weather Service says showers and thunderstorms moving in from Michigan could bring more than 50 millimeters of rain to some areas today, causing water to pool on roads and in low-lying areas. We're also expecting a high of 27 degrees today with the humidex that is 35 or 95 Fahrenheit.
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21: do you do that with but the one and only Dan Riskin, CTV Science and Technology Specialist. Now, Dan, when I saw the list of topics, I felt honored because I know you love your bats, and you've done a lot of research work on bats. And there was this tragic story in 2024 of an 11-year-old boy who died of rabies because he apparently had gotten from a bat at the cottage. 2 years later, public health officials have released a full report. What does the report say? What should we know about bats and rabies in Ontario, Dan? Because this seems like something that's almost 100 years after it, we should be talking about it.
2: Yeah, I mean, it's a rare disease. Nobody's gotten, no human has gotten rabies in Ontario since 1967 up to this.
21: Really?
2: And so if you look across Canada, 28 cases of human rabies in the last 100 years. Like, it's just not a common disease, but it is so bad and it is preventable. And really what was missing here was just knowledge of what to do when a person comes in contact with a bat and what the risks are. And so, this is just a good opportunity. It's cottage time. Everybody's going to be out in the woods and there are bats out there, and that's great because they eat mosquitoes. And if you don't touch the bat, you're good. If there are bats flying

0: room, but they'll fly around and try to get out, and you'll let them out, and we'll be good. Again, nothing to worry about. But if you do come into contact with a bat, there's a small chance that it does have rabies. And it, what turns out from this report is that this 11-year-old boy woke up, and he had a bat on his skin. And he brushed it off. The dad came into the room, picked up the bat with a pot and a lid, took it outside, let it go. And he didn't, the kid had no visible scratches, no visible bites, didn't say, you know, had been asleep, but didn't experience any injury. And so they thought nothing of it. And it turns out that that was the sort of big mistake that they made, because by the time symptoms started to develop about 2 weeks later, it had been too long. And that disease had, sort of takes its time to take effect. But while he wasn't doing anything, that virus was making its way up the nerves of his arm, up the nerves from wherever he was bitten to his brain. And once the symptoms start to show, it's because that virus is in the brain. And so tragically, he died. But if he had gotten a shot, if he'd gone and told a public health official or a doctor what had happened, and just gotten pre-exposure shots, he would have been fine. Millions and millions of people get pre-exposure shots after coming into contact with wildlife. And of the people who get those shots, it's extremely rare for someone to die, even if there's a bit of a delay before they get the shots. But if you wait for symptoms, that's when you have a problem. So the big take-home message is, if you don't touch it, you're fine. But if for any reason you come into contact with a bat or any other wild mammal, you just go tell a doctor, and they'll give you some rabies shots, and you'll be fine.
1: Yeah, my mother used to do a ton of work with the Humane Society in Newfoundland and Labrador, and I know if she ever did get bitten by one of the wild animals she was trying to deal with, she would quickly go off, if she wasn't up to date in a rabies shot, and get one. That seems to be the best course of action, correct? If you encounter a wild animal, get that rabies shot.
0: Yeah, absolutely. And so skunks can carry it. It's a mammal disease. So it could be a skunk, okay, could be a raccoon, could be a bat. And the thing is, it's probably fine. The bat might be fine, but you don't know until it's too late. And so, you really just have to treat every scenario as though it's the worst case scenario. And it used to be that rabies shots were like in the stomach and very painful. It's just a series of shots in the arm. It's not a big deal. Yeah. And you're going to be fine. And it's so incredibly effective that it's just, and really that's what really strikes me about this is that if the parents had known what I just said, none of this would have happened. And so it's just really important for everybody to just have that wired into their heads that if you touch a wild animal, you just got to go tell a doctor about it, and they will, and they can take action that'll protect you. It's just a really tragic story. And of course, I'm not blaming the parents by any stretch, and I'm applauding them because they're part of they together with these doctors decided to put out this statement 2 years later and say, please don't walk in the same sort of steps as we did. Make sure that if your child comes into contact with a wild animal like a bat, that you tell the doctor about it.
1: Yeah, and then you must applaud them for the courage it's taking to do that. Just one last question. I didn't mean to go deep on the bats, but I am now, because this can happen, right? I was at a cottage in North Carolina, and there was a bat in the cottage, and we tried to catch it and get it outside. We eventually did, but what should you do in those circumstances then if you are in a place where there are bats? How do you coax them out without having contact that could be problematic?
0: Yeah, I mean, the best case scenario is that you can open a door and then it just flies out the door, or you open a window and it flies out the window. If it lands and you can get close to it, you can pick it up with a shoebox or in fact, the pot and lid idea is not a bad one. I would wear thick gardening gloves if I were going to do something like that. And, you know, just put it somewhere where it just can't get to anybody. Just take it outside. You don't have to make sure it flies. You don't have to throw it in the air or anything like that. Just move it outside and it should take off on its own.
1: All right, we'll move on, but that's fascinating on so many levels.
0: It is.
1: We'll give fake news a break today, because I want to get to this one with the 2.5 minutes we have left. And the pitfalls of calling AI an employee. Oh boy, tell me about this.
0: Well, so this is a thing that's starting to happen, is a lot of companies want to show that they're on board for AI and that they're AI friendly, and they want their stockholders to know that they're using AI. And so they'll do things like putting AI bots in their org charts and saying like, well, you know, we have an AI robot that is on our HR team. And so that robot is named Scout, and Scout's job is to look at job applications.

0: organizations, conduct first round interviews, put forth candidates, and like you treat it like a person. And so you say Scout is handing over this report on who we should hire. And this is, some people did a series of experiments and they just showed that when you do that, people don't take as much accountability in fact checking the work of Scout because they think of it as a person. So if you say to a person, we had an AI model find some, a list of employees, they'll be very critical and check that list before they pass it on. But if they think that, you know, Scout did it, this employee that's made of AI, they won't be as critical of it. And so there's a bit of a problem there with them not having the same. I mean, they're like, I believe it's about 18% less likely to find mistakes that it made if they're told it's an AI employee as opposed to just told that it's an AI tool.
1: Next thing, AI employees will be unionizing. They'll have their own labor movement. I mean, it's joking aside, it's fascinating where this can actually go, right? As we explore and embrace AI. I'll just give you 20 seconds to wrap a bow around this. What should we be doing here, Dan, then?
0: Well, I think the companies are expecting that calling AI an employee is going to have these benefits, that it's going to make people more likely to use it, and then it's going to make people think their company's doing the right thing. And this just shows pitfalls. It doesn't show any advantages to doing that. So don't do that. Don't say that AI is an employee.
1: I will pass that on to many of my younger peers who love AI. Dan, great to chat with you today. Thank you, my friend.
0: Yeah, thank you. I also love AI, but just don't make it my friend. It's not a person.
1: Well, I know I'm talking to the real Dan Riskin, or at least that's what they tell me. So there you go. All right, that is Talk Science to be with our friend Dan Riskin.
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2: From the National Newsroom of the Canadian Press, I'm Lisa Laporte. Canada says uncertainty remains over trade talks after the Trump administration opted for annual CUSMA reviews instead of extending the agreement until 2042.
3: Canada-U.S. Trade Minister Dominic LeBlanc says he asked U.S. Trade Representative Jameson Greer how the annual CUSMA reviews would work, but did not get an answer. LeBlanc says Canada and Mexico want more structure around the process while also pursuing separate bilateral talks with Washington. The U.S. decision starts a renewable review process that could last up to 10 years, creating uncertainty over the agreement's future. LeBlanc says Ottawa's goal is to reduce tariffs on sectors like steel, aluminum, and softwood lumber while bringing more predictability to North American trade. David Augustine, The Canadian Press.
2: Global Affairs Canada sees Turkey as an important emerging market with opportunities in energy, trade, defense, agriculture, mining, and infrastructure. Prime Minister Mark Carney will travel to Ankara for the July 7th to 8th NATO summit, the first Canadian prime ministerial visit to Turkey since 2015. The two countries are seeking stronger ties, but tensions remain over Armenia, arms exports, asylum issues, human rights, and Turkey's role in NATO. A fast-growing wildfire in BC's interior has forced officials to order evacuations in the area of Boston Bar. The Brunswick Creek fire was discovered Thursday. It's since grown to cover 100 hectares. Authorities believe the fire was caused by human activity. The man accused of killing conservative activist Charlie Kirk could learn next week if he'll face trial and potentially the death penalty.
4: Prosecutors in Utah only need to show there are reasonable grounds to believe that Tyler Robinson killed Charlie Kirk. A state judge will then decide if there's enough evidence for the case to proceed to trial. Robinson's not yet entered a plea, but prosecutors say they'll offer DNA evidence linking him to the weapon used to kill Kirk at Utah Valley University last September. Reporters and the public will be allowed in the courtroom. Kirk's widow and parents are also expected to attend. Brian Clark, ABC News.
2: And deep underneath northern Saskatchewan's boreal forest lies the world's richest uranium. It's here at Cameco's Cigar Lake operation where miners work every day to extract the radioactive material that's used for nuclear power. The mine's general manager, Kirk Lamont, says the company gets as much uranium out of the ore body as it can.
5: Every single time we take a cavity, we look at the profitability of that cavity to make sure that it still makes sense to take it out. If it doesn't, then we leave it. If it does, then we take it.
2: Lamont says the miners never come into direct contact with the uranium and instead use a special jet boring machine to extract it. This is the Canadian Press. In sports, the Toronto Blue Jays visit the Seattle Mariners today in Major League Baseball action as their weekend series continues. Toronto fell 11-0 yesterday after winning the series opener 2-0 on Friday. The Hamilton Tiger Cats play host to the Winnipeg Blue Bombers tonight in CFL action. Hamilton has won two straight games by double digits since losing its season opener to Montreal. Meantime, Winnipeg is on a two-game losing streak since winning its season opener, including a 37-27 loss to the Tie Cats at home on June 11th. Two matches in World Cup action today. Brazil takes on Norway in New Jersey in one round of 16 match. Mexico and England play each other in Mexico City in the other. And the Toronto Tempo are set to host the Dallas Wings this afternoon in WNBA action. From the Canadian Press, I'm Lisa Laporte.
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12: Good morning and welcome to edition number 1019 for this June the 21st, 2026. I'm Dr. Barry Dworkin, and you're listening to House Calls, broadcasting live from the studios of News Talk 580 CFRA here in Ottawa. Taking your call shortly at 521-TALK, 521-8255, star 580 on Bell Mobility, 1-800-580-2372 is our message board and long-distance number. And I'd like to just give a quick shout-out to my brother Joel and his adult children who came to visit us from Arizona this weekend, Caleb and Sydney. Lovely to see them. Haven't seen them in 20 years. Last time I remember Caleb, he was throwing a toy at my younger son at the time when we visited them. So things have changed. Studying quantum mechanics and physics. So a lot has changed. I wanted to start off with a story. You've heard these kind of studies before. And if you don't already have the questions or the conclusions that you can draw from this, that's okay, but I think a lot of you are going to figure this out pretty quickly. This was a study that was published in the European Heart Journal, and the headline says, researchers found 8 common food additives linked to high blood pressure and heart disease. It's a major study of 112,395 people who had their diets tracked every 6 months. They were asked to provide 3 days of detailed accounts of what they were eating. They already know how biased food reporting studies and food diaries can be. Ask yourself what you ate just yesterday or the day before, and it's not going to be overly accurate. And this includes, from the diets that were reported, included the specific food additives that participants consumed. And the researchers identified 8 commonly used food preservatives that were linked to a higher risk of blood pressure and cardiovascular disease. And the strongest associations were seen in people who consumed the largest amounts of preservatives, suggesting the greater exposure may carry greater health risks. So let me ask you. Actually, I'll go a little bit further, and then I'm going to ask you. The participants reported everything they ate and drank over, again, 3-day periods every 6 months. The researchers performed detailed assessments of the preservatives in there, and they found that those who consumed the highest amounts of non-antioxidant preservatives had a 29% greater risk. And this is likely relative risk increase, not absolute risk, so it always seems a lot more. Greater risk of hypertension compared to those who consumed the least. They also had a 16% higher risk of cardiovascular disease. That includes heart attack, stroke, and angina. And people who had the highest intake of antioxidant preservatives had a 22% greater risk of hypertension. So what are these preservatives? Non-antioxidant preservatives are used to prevent the growth of bacteria and mold, so food doesn't go bad. And the antioxidant preservatives prevent oxidation of foods so they don't turn brown or become rancid, so the fats in there don't break down. So they looked at all these food additives, and they came up with the 8 of them. The 8 of them are, and if you look at your labels on the foods, you'll see these very commonly: potassium sorbate, potassium metabisulfite, sodium nitrite, ascorbic acid, sodium ascorbate, sodium erythrobate, citric acid, and extracts of rosemary. Now here's the kicker, okay? Among these additives, ascorbic acid was also specifically linked to cardiovascular disease. Many of you already know what ascorbic acid is. Ascorbic acid is vitamin C. Explain to me how vitamin C in the food that you are consuming increases your risk of cardiovascular disease. This should be a red flag when you now look at this study to say, okay, is this due to preservatives, or is this due to the fact that the preservatives in these foods are usually associated with ultra-processed foods that have very little nutritional value, and if you're consuming a lot of them, you likely are not contributing to your overall health, and it's the food that you are consuming as opposed to the actual preservatives that are in the food. This was an observational study. It's self-reported, so it's rife with self-reporting bias. It can't prove causality. You can't say that eating this kind of food with these preservatives caused these conditions. There's no way you can show that in this type of study. And that the confounding and the major confounding factor in this particular evaluation is that ultra-processed food consumers usually would have either poorer lifestyles, higher salt and sugar intake, less exercise. That's very possible. Their socioeconomic status can be involved as well. People that are also, because food is extremely expensive, good food is very expensive, and it's a lot cheaper to buy processed foods to make your dollar go farther, especially if you are on a very tight budget. So not only do you have lower socioeconomic status and poor food intake, there's also less advantages to you if you can't afford other things that can improve your overall lifestyle. So that is, when you look at this study, I don't think it's the additives. I think it's the food choices that people make from this study and the fact that the foods were ultra-processed that likely contributed to these problems. So when we look at these particular studies, when you look at the headlines and the headlines saying, you know, again, the headlines saying researchers found 8 common food additives linked to high blood pressure and heart disease, they should have added on to that or redone this as researchers found 8 common food additives in ultra-processed foods overly consumed by these individuals that might be linked to high blood pressure and heart disease because of the extra calories, extra salt, extra fat, potential weight gain, and the consequences of eating those kind of foods year after year after year. That's the headline. No big surprise. I'm sure you're not shocked. And I just found this not a hint of talking about the actual food in this article. They didn't even bother thinking through that the food itself might be the issue and not the additives, especially when you get down to the how vitamin C can cause cardiovascular disease. Normal intakes of vitamin C should not do that at all. And if they're citing that, it means that the person that's consuming this food likely was a food that wasn't great for you, that had a lot of vitamin C in it, but it ain't the vitamin C that did it. It's the food itself that likely contributed to it. I'm Dr. Barry Dworkin. 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Back in just a couple of minutes.
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0: When was the last time you had an A-Team sighting? 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
23: And now the forecast from the AM 800 Weather Center. Environment Canada has issued a special weather statement. They say showers and thunderstorms moving in from Michigan could bring more than 50 millimeters of rain to some areas today, and causing water to pool on roads and in low-lying areas. We're also expecting a high of 27 degrees today with the humidex that is 35 or 95 Fahrenheit.
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12: 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You're listening to House Calls on Newstalk 580 CFRA here in Ottawa. I'm Dr. Barry Dworkin, and we're going to go to line one and speak to Maggie in Ottawa. Hi, Maggie.
25: Hi.
12: Hi.
25: About a month and a half ago, I have a question about vitamin pills.
12: Sure.
25: You were speaking with Bell, and it couldn't go into depth because it was early in the morning.
12: Sure.
25: So I was wondering if you had any information about those people that require vitamins in order to help them.
12: Yeah, so typically if someone has specific vitamin deficiencies or mineral deficiencies, and they're relatively straightforward to find, you can do blood tests for the most common things. And so the common ones are what we call ferritin or iron levels, vitamin D, B12. Those are the more common ones associated with dietary, usually dietary or absorption problems. People that have illnesses or disease processes that cause damage to the intestines so you can't absorb things very well, those people are more at risk and would usually be recommended to take something if they had active disease that was affecting their absorption of these vitamins. And you can find out if that's having that effect by doing specific blood tests and looking at, for example, hemoglobin, if iron is low, the size of the red blood cells, if there is iron deficiency or B12 deficiency. So there are things that can be done. In general, if someone is otherwise healthy, they have no specific medical illnesses that would impair their ability to absorb food or absorb minerals and vitamins, they're not on any medications that could also do that, then there's really no specific need to be taking a vitamin every day. There are, you know, the vitamins, there's a great book called Vitamania, written by a physician, I forget her name right now, tracing the history of the discovery of the various vitamins that are out there. And there are more than just what we have in vitamin pills. The estimates are there's over 200 types of what we call vitamins that our body uses, and industry and businesses have picked up on 13 of them to push those on people. But it doesn't necessarily mean that that's all there is to it. There's other things that you need in your diet that aren't sold in a pill form that you can only get from food. So ultimately, if someone is eating well, and by eating well, there was a good book written by Dr. Richard Bellivoy. I interviewed him a long time ago. He wrote three books on for the general public on how foods can have an influence on various diseases and how they develop, including cancer. In fact, one of his books was Foods That Fight Cancer. It wasn't a book saying eat these foods and you're going to stop cancer. It's how does the body actually use all these things to help it function properly. And the bottom line to all of this, if you look at the different fruits and vegetables, they all have different colors. All those colors represent what we call phytochemicals. It simply means chemicals coming from plants. And each of those has a specific function. So there'll be things with different vitamins or minerals represented by those colors or other types of components in the food that your body uses all together to function properly. And he posited this as, you know, when you're treating, if you're treating cancer and someone has cancer and you're treating with chemotherapy, you're not giving the chemotherapy every day. You are pulsing it, because if you do this every day with chemotherapy, you can actually do a lot more harm to someone. So you're pulsing it on a regular basis so that the body gets, sees this stuff. It kills off the cancer cells, but reduces the risk of causing harm to the rest of the body. Well, when you're eating different fruits and vegetables, different colors of fruits and vegetables, and you're not eating those same things every day, it gets, people get pretty bored eating the same stuff every day. But if you're having variety, every few days, different foods, you're literally pulsing those chemical compounds into your body that your body then uses to maintain the sensory systems to reduce potential cancer, normal function, brain activity, heart activity, your lungs, your liver, your kidneys, all, everything in your body, all the repair systems, your immune system are maintained by eating well. And so if you're taking a vitamin, if you think of vitamins as the gears in a machine, and they help change one thing into another. So when you eat something, it changes what you're eating into a compound that your body needs in order to function properly. And so the vitamins act by helping that transition occur. So imagine having a wonderful machine that is in top condition, but what you're putting into it doesn't give it what it needs, meaning that if you're not eating well and eating proper food, it doesn't matter how good the machine is, it's not able to turn what you're eating into what your body needs. And so you can have a good working machine and take vitamins every day, and yet if you're not eating properly, it really doesn't make much difference if you're taking those extra vitamins. If you're eating well, most of the vitamins, other than vitamin D and minerals, are found in the food that you're eating, and it's highly unlikely that you need to supplement it, again, unless you have medical conditions or medications that are impairing that absorption, which would be already known if you had those conditions, because we know what people have to take if they have Crohn's disease or ulcerative colitis or other things with their stomach or absorption or digestive system. So that's the bottom line about vitamins. There's no harm in taking a lot of the vitamins. Keep in mind that water-soluble vitamins, the B vitamins and vitamin C, other than vitamin B12, are not stored in your body. So if you take a lot of those vitamins, they just get flushed out the same day. B12 is stored in your liver. And again, most people do not have vitamin B12 deficiency. B12 is found in meat, shellfish, eggs, dairy, those foods. But ultimately, and vitamin D from the sun or taking vitamin D as a regular supplement, no harm in that. Most people don't get enough sun exposure, and vitamin D levels tend to wane, especially where we live right now for the 6 or 7 months of lovely winter we have. So that's an issue too. But otherwise, I would save your money and buy, if you can, food that has much more to it than just the vitamins and minerals. There's a lot more things in food that your body needs other than the vitamins and minerals.
25: Okay, thank you. I found that red beets.
12: Yeah.
25: I looked at different studies for that one, and it's supposed to help promote collagen, and I'm not sure how that works.
12: Yeah, so I think we have to be careful by when we try to isolate a particular food and a particular outcome or health outcome. Again, it's a combination of things that we consume that allow our body's processes to work the way they're supposed to. So with collagen production, you ask an excellent question about how can red beets contribute to collagen production. You'd have to find the biochemical pathways of what components are in there in the red beet that might be contributing to collagen production. But ultimately, collagen production is vitamin C, a lot of vitamin C. You need certain proteins that are needed to be able to produce the collagen to create the structure. So it's not just the red beets. There may be components in it that can assist the body in doing that, but you have to eat something else in addition to those red beets to make that happen. So I think, you raise a good point, Maggie, because a lot of the, you know, you read news articles, headlines, every week there's another food or another type of thing that you should or should not be eating because it could cause you harm or actually do wonders for you. There's no real superfood. There's no one food to cure them all, so to speak. It's more your overall dietary choices and just eating well and having a good variety in your diet. And sure, people treat themselves to all kinds of things. You have to live your life and have, you know, you can. It's not as if you can't have junk food. It's not something that is going to be harmful if you have that once in a while. It's when processed foods become your staple in your diet, because that's in terms of answering your question, a lot of the processed foods have a lot of the nutrients beaten out of them. And so then you have to ask the question, are there supplements that I need to take if those foods are not providing that to me? So it's a great question that you've asked, but ultimately it's more, we're designed to eat real food and not processed foods or take pills to try and supplement that. It's just not something we should be doing, but only under certain circumstances where the evidence is that doing it is going to be helpful for you.
25: Okay, well, thank you for the clarification and explaining it. Have a wonderful day.
12: Thanks, you too, Maggie. All the best.
25: You too, bye.
12: Bye-bye now. Gonna take a short break and come for the news and come back after that. I'm Dr. Barry Dworkin. You're listening to House Calls, and we'll be back right after the news.
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12: Welcome back. 521-TALK, 521-8255, star 580 on Bell Mobility, 1-800-580-2372 is our message board and long distance number. And we're going to go to line one and speak to Deb in Ottawa. Hi, Deb.
28: Hi, how are you?
12: I'm fine. How are you?
28: I'm well. And if you're a father, happy Father's Day.
12: Thank you. Yes, I am.
28: Good. Listen, doctor, I wanted to know, I give my grandkids ham sandwich, black forest ham, and I give them strawberries, cucumbers, cheese, and all that stuff for their lunches. I've been told that the black forest ham, because it's processed, is really bad for my grandkids' lunch. So what do you say?
12: I would say you're doing a great job feeding your grandchildren. They're concerned about the preservatives, so these are the nitrite and related compounds that get that you typically get from processed foods. So,
28: right.
12: And so I think what we have to do is keep a bit of perspective on this, right? Your body makes more of this than you're getting from the food in the saliva, right? So, and I looked this up because you know, it's not something I can keep over the top of my head. So, your body produces, you know, it says here 1 to 1.5 milligrams of nitrite per kilogram of body weight daily. And for an average 60-kilogram adult, it means your body processes between 60 and 90 milligrams, right? When you look at the food additives of nitrates, it says, for comparison, the estimated dietary nitrate intake from food additives and cured meats averages much lower, ranging from 0 to 20 milligrams a day. So in other words, their bodies are making more per kilogram than what you're giving them. And the issue is that there's concern that these are, as they are converted by your body into other compounds, that are called N-nitroso compounds or nitrosamines, that they can be potentially, potentially cancer causing. But again, it's all a matter of perspective. So, you know, if you're not feeding children tons of processed meat every day, then it's unlikely to cause them any major health issue. I think I think the major problems with children and food is the, is childhood obesity and the foods that children are given, the processed foods, the liquid calories, the juices, extra milk. In my practice, what I've seen for children that are struggling with being overweight, and it's not the children's fault, it's frankly the people that are looking after the child that are the food that they're giving them, that it's the junk food, the comfort foods, and again, juices and milk and sugar added foods and liquids that are the most responsible culprit, and that's much more harmful for the child over the long term than a ham sandwich.
28: Because, like, I give them their water, I give them their strawberries, I give them sometimes watermelons, I give them their carrots, I give them their what do you call them, cucumbers and stuff. But then I was saying, I make a ham sandwich for the kids because it's expensive ham sandwich, especially brought forth. You know what I mean? So anyways, they're always, oh, no, no. Processed meat, that's so bad for them. It's only 5 days a week. It's only one sandwich. So I'm thinking, is that going to cause them cancer? I don't think
12: No.
28: I think,
12: Deb, you are now officially absolved of any guilt.
28: Yay! Thank you so much, doctor. I really appreciate you. I feel good again. I'm not killing my grandkids.
12: You're not killing your grandkids. No.
28: Thank you so much.
12: You're welcome.
28: You have a wonderful day.
12: You too. Take care.
28: Thank you. Bye-bye.
12: 521 talk, 521-8255, star 580 on Bell Mobility, 1-800-580-2372 is our long distance and message board number. We're going to go to line two and speak to Steve in Ottawa. Hi, Steve.
15: Yes, good morning, doctor.
12: Good morning. You're welcome.
15: Long time listener, love your show.
12: Well, thank you.
15: We spoke a couple of months or so ago. I had mentioned to you that I have blastocysta.
12: Yes.
15: And I've had it for a few years, and it's really become a major, major problem. It's causing all kinds of other health issues. No question in my mind about it. So we did the initial thing several years ago, the standard treatment, Metro, I think it is.
12: Yes.
15: It didn't work, and we just decided, well, I'm going to wait and see. Hopefully it'll just go on its own. And all it ever did was just get really worse. This past March, I was just desperate, went back to the doc and said, things are terrible. We got to try something. So the next thing was to go on the, forget what they're called offhand, but as you know, you go on two antibiotics at the same time, two in one and one pill for 2 weeks. And unfortunately, that didn't take either. So all they said was, they left a message said, no further treatment recommended. And as a patient, to me, that's just completely unacceptable. Now, I know a lot of people who have this live with it. I think, I personally think it's a situation where they, it's probably multi-generational in other countries, and so they're more accustomed to it, and it doesn't affect them as much. But I tend to think that others, it affects a lot that are not used to it, and that would be my case, I believe. What would you recommend at this point in time? Because I'm at my wit's end. It's bad.
12: So what tests have they done, and although they gave you the diagnosis, what were other considerations they had? Like, so the main diagnosis, how did they come to that conclusion, and what tests did you have done?
15: I had the usual test done, you know, the stool test and stuff, and 100% they found blastocysta.
12: Yeah.
15: They even said when they first found it, they said it was very high. It was really bad.
12: Okay.
15: So that's not a good sign either. Now, my understanding is that there's subtypes, but they didn't bother to say what that was. And my understanding is when you get treatment, that it helps to know what the subtypes are. But anyways, they say there's nothing more they can do. They don't know what to do.
12: So basically you have blastocystosis. So basically you have those.
15: Blastocystis hominis.
12: Yeah. And I'm actually looking up now. So I'm using open evidence because, again, I can't know everything with this. But so the things they've treated you with, they've given you the metronidazole, correct?
15: Yeah.
12: Okay. And then they used and then what other did they use? Septra or trimethoprim sulfimethoxazole, has that been used?
15: I'm familiar. I believe that's the 2-in-1 that they use. It's the standard thing that they do at the second time.
12: Okay.
15: And if that doesn't take, they just stop. They just give up.
12: Okay. So now let's see what it says. So there's a couple of other ones. There is paromomycin. It says here demonstrated a significantly higher eradication rate of 77% compared to metronidazole, which was 38%. And that's paromomycin.
15: Yeah. No, I read about all that stuff. But the second treatment they did with the double dose for 2 weeks.
12: Yeah.
15: That efficacy is the highest of any. And if that doesn't take, nothing will. That's their thinking. And I can't say I disagree with it. So that's where I'm kind of stuck now. Like, I'm desperate. I'm having a lot of problems, cramps.
12: Yeah.
15: No diarrhea. I'm going to the washroom several times a day. It's ridiculous.
12: Have they looked for, now, in addition to that, have they looked at other, because part of the issue is that when assumptions are made about a condition, then the tendency is not to look for anything else that's causing it. And so, you know, although the blastocysts were treated, you're still having symptoms. If they repeated the test and it's still there?
15: Yes.
12: Okay. Yeah. So then I think we're left with saying, okay, in fact, I'm going to ask this now. What other treatments are there?
15: Apparently nothing will work if this didn't work. That's what they're telling me. They want me to try to live with it. So now, I've read on this extensively over these last several years, so things have just gotten worse. Yeah. And maybe you can give me your opinion on it. It might sound a little wacky, but I did a little bit of reading up on, and the exact words they used were very good efficacy against blastocystis. And I'm talking now about ivermectin. So, and I'm just thinking, if my doctor is not willing to prescribe that, I'm going to try and get my hands on it on my own. That's how desperate I am.
12: Okay, so in open evidence, in terms of ivermectin, it says highlighted as a potentially efficacious agent in a study testing 12 antimicrobials across 4 subtypes. So there's something to that. It is mentioning here that the best supported alternatives, if you haven't used this yet, again, You've used Septra or trimethoprim sulfimethoxazole. You've also used metronidazole. It hasn't worked, but there are alternatives that should be, you should go through this list. And one of them is, again, paromomycin is, again, because of its high eradication rate.
15: But that eradication rate is not as high as the two I took together recently.
12: Well, the thing is, though, it didn't work. So if it didn't work. Yes.
15: And the second step with the double dose for 2 whole weeks didn't work. Their thinking is nothing's going to work for them.
12: Right. So, but we can't hang our hat on that. It means that whatever you've treated, if it's still there, it's resistant to it. So it doesn't matter how effective it normally is. You need to go to the other alternatives. So that's why I'm
15: not willing to do that. That's the problem. I'm stuck.
12: So this is why I'm mentioning to you that these particular compounds, you may want to speak to them about this. So there's 2 of them, right? There is paromomycin, again, and again, it says it's the strongest clinical evidence supports it with a retrospective cohort study demonstrating 77% eradication rate, superior to metronidazole, which is only 37%, and nitazoxanide, so nitazoxanide, and again, a randomized double-blind placebo-controlled trial showed an 86% eradication rate.
15: I believe that is the last one that I took with another one. The second mode of treatment, according to the specialist, is always the two together, and I think that's the one. I don't remember what the other one is. It could have been a pyromycin.
12: So you have to.
15: And like that, that is the highest efficacy. And if that doesn't work, nothing will.
12: Well, that's not necessarily the case, right? Because again, there's still 5 other things that they mention on here.
15: But they're all less efficacious. That's the problem, right?
12: Well, whether they're less,
15: you're
12: focusing on the wrong thing by thinking of efficacy. If you've already taken medications that didn't eradicate it, then by definition, they're not efficacious. So you have to use something else that works differently by a different mechanism of action. And that might be more efficacious depending on the biology of the parasite that's sitting there. So
15: totally, yeah, totally agree with you, but they're not willing to do anymore. That's the problem.
12: Well, then I would have that discussion again. If your quality of life is being damaged by this, and you have ongoing clinical evidence that you have this infestation in the bowel, and you're having symptoms 100%. Suggestive of that, then they do have to look at these other alternatives, whether they are as efficacious or not compared to the other meds. Well, if those meds were zero efficacious, then these are going to be potentially more efficacious than what you used in the first place.
15: In other words, it's worth a try. Yeah, I agree with you.
12: Yeah, it's worth a try. So ivermectin, there is something that, you know, there is a particular study. It was a study from 2015, but nevertheless, you know, other alternatives need to be tried if the more conventional treatment protocols have not been helpful. And there are a list of things that are available. So that's...
15: Oh, I know. Yeah, I agree. That's just, like I said, their thinking is, because, you know, the research shows that the efficacy of those is less, that it's not worth it. And I don't agree. But on the other hand, and like you said, these things become accustomed and they, over the years, and that's the problem. These have been around for a long time. So
12: yeah, so I would say that either find someone, you know, ask for a second opinion if you can, or have a discussion saying, look, I can't live like this. I'm finding it very difficult to live like this. It's still there. The medications that we commonly use were not helpful. There are other ones, and you can even say, go to open evidence, tell them to go to openevidence.com. And because.
15: Oh, no, I know. I sat there with my doctor and he looked them all on the computer and they just seem to think that it's not worth going forward on this because those first two things did not work.
12: But again, that's just an assumption on their part that it's not worth. I mean, I'm in agreement with you. I think that if you've already done the conventional approaches and saying, well, it's not worth it. Well, how do you know until you actually try it? As if the medication that you're going to try is monitored properly, it's not going to hurt you. They are not weird medications. They have been used before in people. There certainly are potential side effects to things, but if the person is consenting to its use and you're saying, well, there is some evidence that it might be helpful, then you try it, right? You don't just give up the ghost and say, well, there's no point in doing anything. Well, if there's no point in doing anything, it's not going to change anything.
15: Yeah, because things are so bad, I agree with you that we need to try something.
12: Yeah.
15: So I'm not impressed with their attitude on it. Yeah. So I'm seriously thinking of going to another source and trying to get my hands on the ivermectin.
12: But you have to be careful because the dosing is what's going to be important and the monitoring also. So I would say, you know, if anything, speak to your family doctor. You know, that if you have a family doctor, speak to them about this and say, this is what you found. And are they prepared that instead of having a gastroenterologist, if you saw a GI and you know, it may be difficult to get back to them, it might be easier to see your family doctor and have that discussion with them.
15: But if I do that and he's not willing to do anything, what do I do, right? Like, is it okay to ask you what the proper dose might be of it? Or
12: so no, because I can't do anything regarding treatment or recommending dosing per se because I don't have your medical records. But that being said, I think having a discussion with your family doctor and also saying to them, look, the people that I'm seeing are not answering my questions properly or providing me with the treatment I need. So can you refer me as a second opinion to somebody else or even an infectious disease specialist, somebody different?
15: Well, he's already aware of all that. Yeah. That's the problem, right? They don't even want to send me back to a specialist because they already know exactly what the situation is.
12: Well, I think you have to be a bit forceful with them and say, anyway, Steve, I have to take the break. We're already 4 minutes past our cutoff time, but, I hope this helped a bit, but, it's advocating for it and getting someone to listen to you. And that can be difficult, but usually your family doctors will make that effort. At least I hope so.
16: The doctor is out. Enjoy this encore presentation from the

0: today. They're live on location now.
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11: And now the forecast from the AM 800 Weather Center. A special weather statement has been issued by Environment Canada. The National Weather Service says showers and thunderstorms moving in from Michigan could bring more than 50 millimeters of rain to some areas today, causing water to pool on roads and in low-lying areas. We're also expecting a high of 27 degrees today with the Humidex that is 35 or 95 Fahrenheit.
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13: Welcome back. I'm going to go to line one and speak to Sheila in Ottawa. Hi, Sheila.
14: Hi, good morning.
13: Good morning.
14: Nice to be here. I'm a little nervous, my first time calling.
13: Oh, don't be nervous. It's fine. There's no problem.
14: Okay. So back in December, I was diagnosed with atrial flutter, and this was because I had fallen and went to Queensrÿche Carleton, and as a result of me

0: waiting all those hours, I ended up getting atrial flutter. I didn't have it when I got there, but then I did. And they put me on a series of, I had a series of tests, like the standard tests.
1: Right.
0: And it turned into atrial fibrillation.
1: Okay.
0: So I have both atrial flutter and atrial fibrillation. I did wear the Holter twice for 2 weeks. And in March, it was a 44% burden of AF.
1: Right.
0: And in May, just this past May, it was 45.9%. So it was an increase of 1.9%.
1: Okay.
0: So in the interim, well, long story short, I spoke to an electrophysiologist this week, and he recommended catheter ablation.
1: Yes.
0: Yeah. And so, which I was hoping that was going to be the recommendation. I'm 61. I'm fairly active.
1: You sound like you're 25, man.
0: Yeah.
1: Oh, you sound really good.
0: I love it. yeah, I was.
1: Because, you know, you're talking, I'm going, oh my God, she's 25. She's getting atrial flutter. What's going on?
0: I wish I could turn back. You know, what have you. Yes. So then, as a bridge, yes, I was informed that I was, going to be, another electrophysiologist will contact me, and he's going to be doing your ablation, et cetera, et cetera. I believe it's about a 6 to 8 months wait for either an appointment or an ablation. I wasn't quite sure. It was a virtual, appointment with Ottawa Heart Institute here. And I think they meant 6 to 8 months for an ablation type of thing.
1: Right.
0: Now, in the meantime, he went ahead and gave me some drugs or a prescription for amiodarone. I'm probably saying it wrong.
1: It's close. Amiodarone. Yeah.
0: Okay. And I had talked about that with, I have a cardiologist now. with her, and she said, well, you can try that, or you can look at something else called flecainide.
1: Yes.
0: Yep. Or another one she said was propafenone.
1: Right.
0: And this was before the EP appointment. And I was a little hesitant, and I said, I'll look it up and whatnot. Anyway, I got the prescription for the first one, and I looked up the side effects, and they're horrendous.
1: For amiodarone.
0: Yeah, and I'm just really, really concerned about the serious side effects. I haven't, I've told the pharmacy to hold off, and I've put in an email to the electrophysiologist to say, you know, can I get some more information about this and whatnot, because the other two don't seem to have that much more of a more serious side effects, but again, I don't know. I'm just doing Dr. Google stuff.
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5: From the National Newsroom of the Canadian Press, I'm Lisa Laporte. Canada-U.S. Trade Minister Dominic LeBlanc says he has yet to receive an answer from U.S. Trade Representative Jameson Greer on how he intends to structure discussions as part of the annual review of CUSMA. This after the U.S. opted this past week to not renew the deal as is until 2042, opting instead for an annual review process that could last up to 10 years. LeBlanc says while he didn't receive an answer regarding the structure of the annual review, it was agreed upon at the July 1st meeting that the conversation would continue over the coming weeks. Next week's NATO summit has been reduced in scale from the usual 2 full days of meetings to 1 dinner and 1 session where all member state representatives will huddle. Canada's former ambassador to NATO, Kerry Buck, says this year's gathering has been described as a short, sweet summit to try and avoid any drama. Buck says it's because of U.S. President Donald Trump's tendency toward disruption and insulting allies. Prime Minister Mark Carney will attend. Police in St. John's, Newfoundland have used an aerial drone to catch an alleged arsonist in the act.
4: The Royal Newfoundland Constabulary says officers were using a drone for additional patrols of the Cochrane Pond area Sunday morning. On the outskirts of the city, Cochrane Pond has been the site of a number of recent fires, including four on Saturday alone. That's according to radio station VOCM. Around 8:15 a.m. local time, officers used the drone to spot a man allegedly setting fire to a vehicle. Police kept an eye on the suspect with the drone while officers on the ground found and arrested him. The 52-year-old was held in custody and is set to appear in court for arson charges. David Augustine, The Canadian Press.
6: Top Iranian officials and brothers of the country's new supreme leader appeared in public today to attend funeral prayers for Ayatollah Ali Khamenei. Their appearance signaled confidence in their safety as Iran pushes back against U.S. demands in negotiations to permanently end the war. Crowds of hundreds of thousands of people chanted death to America and death to Israel while calling for revenge over the February 28th attack that killed the 86-year-old supreme leader and other top officials. Iran's new supreme leader has yet to make an appearance in the funeral ceremonies, which are unfolding over several days.
7: You wrote a monster movie?
8: Si, kampika kaiju. Arr, arr.
7: What are you going to use for your monster?
6: And Minions and Monsters has topped the July 4th weekend box office, narrowly beating Toy Story 5 in its opening weekend. The latest film in the Despicable Me franchise earned $36.4 million U.S. This is the Canadian Press. In sports, the Hamilton Tiger Cats play host to the Winnipeg Blue Bombers tonight in CFL action. The Toronto Blue Jays look to get back in the win column and win the three-game series when they visit the Seattle Mariners later today. The series is tied at a game apiece. Two matches in World Cup action today. Brazil takes on Norway in New Jersey in one round of 16 match, while Mexico and England play each other in Mexico City. Despite police blockades, dozens of Mexican fans gathered outside the England national team's hotel until the early hours of this morning, hoping to disrupt players' sleep ahead of today's match. The Toronto Tempo and Dallas Wings are at play today in the WNBA. That game is just getting underway now. And a 15-year-old German player was disqualified from Wimbledon's junior tournament after she angrily threw her racket on the grass and it bounced into the stands. From the Canadian Press, I'm Lisa Laporte.
2: When was the last time you had an A-Team sighting? It could be today.
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15: And now the forecast from the AM 800 Weather Center. Environment Canada has issued a special weather statement. They say showers and thunderstorms moving in from Michigan could bring more than 50 millimeters of rain to some areas today. and causing water to pool on roads and in low-lying areas. We're also expecting a high of 27 degrees today with the humidex that is 35 or 95 Fahrenheit.
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13: And welcome to it. Every week at this time, we talk about fitness and help you get in shape. Mike Kaycook with you this morning, along with Mike Jaworski from Finer Fitness. So over the next 30 minutes, we're going to talk about what's available at Finer Fitness and how they can help you reach your fitness goals, whether you're looking to run a 5K or run a half marathon or just looking to shed some pounds. They have everything you need at Finer Fitness. They're located on Howard Avenue, three blocks north of the expressway. And they've been doing this a long time, over 20 years now they've been in business. So you can check out more information on them at finerfitness.ca, and they're open 7 days a week. Mike, good morning. Good to see you.
16: Good morning, Mike.
13: And it's good to have you here once again today, and we're getting into that time of year with this colder weather, the fact that we want to stay indoors to do most of our fitness and most of our exercising, and that's what you specialize in. You have all the equipment at your place.
16: Yeah, there's tons of stuff. When you walk through the doors, there's everything from treadmills right to weights, dumbbells, skipping ropes, home gyms, stability balls, anything that you could think of pretty much that's on the market, fitness-orientated in the sense of equipment, we have it.
13: As I mentioned off the top of the program, you've been doing this a long, long time now, 20 years. Hard to believe you've been in business that long.
16: You know, sometimes I'll sit back, Mike, and I just try and think back through the years on how it's all evolved, you know, just from going from a small little store into what we do now. And the market's evolved. Like, fitness equipment 20 years ago isn't fitness equipment of, you know, 2010. It's completely changed. You can actually buy some good quality stuff out there now at a very affordable price. Whereas when I first started off in 1991, there was very, very little on the market. And the products that you were going to buy, they were very expensive to have quality. Or you'd be back into that, you know, York or Weider dumbbell bench that we all had, I think, at one time in our basements with the red disco padding and, you know, the shimming and shaking in the bench. You get your friend trying to hold the bars while you're using it. Or for that matter, manual treadmills. You know, you get on these manual treadmills. It was like pushing a shopping cart. You really couldn't walk freely around on the treadmill. You actually had to hold the handlebars and push with your feet. You know, did you get a workout? Sure, but it's not what's on the market today.
13: Yeah, you're going to be working out smarter with these, right? I mean, you're going to get the most out of your workout with the technology and the equipment that you sell.
16: Yeah, it's actually really well said. Smarter, not harder. That's the whole goal on these. A lot of people will buy a product and they feel like they really have to, you know, go out there and buy something that's going to be extremely strenuous. That's not what we're trying to do. You just want to get your body moving. And unless you're an athlete and you're looking for something specific, most people, they want just general fitness. Even yourself, let's say, Mike, you walk in, you go, look, I'm just having a hard time getting, you know, 45 minutes of exercise in. You buy a treadmill or a bike or an elliptical trainer or a home gym, park it in the area, preferably in front of the TV, and that way you've got it, you can watch your shows, and you're doing it at your leisure.
13: Yeah, absolutely. All right, Finer Fitness, they are the place to go for all your fitness needs. Howard Avenue, three blocks north of the expressway. They're open 7 days a week from Monday to Friday, 9 a.m. until 9 p.m., Saturdays from 9 until 5, and Sundays from 12 until 5. Let's focus this half hour, Mike, on treadmills. That's something you specialize in and must be one of your more popular items that you sell at the store.
16: Yeah, I believe it's probably the most popular item in the store. You know, treadmills, the nice thing about buying a treadmill for your home, you walk indoors, so you're not fighting against weather. You're not fighting against the time clock in a sense of, is it too dark or is it early morning? Is there going to be rain or ice or obstacles? Is there going to be a stray dog chasing you out from the neighbor's house? All those little things come into play, especially in the rural areas. Like, you know, in the county, I know my mom, she goes for a walk outside a lot, but come the colder months, there's just no way. First of all, the roads are too bad. It's very dangerous, and there's no street lamps. So right away, she unfolds the treadmill, which is nice nowadays. They do make them where they fold up and fold down. And, you know, parks it in front of the TV, and she does her 45-minute walk right there. So it's at her leisure. She's in the comforts of her own home. When she's done, she folds the treadmill up, and it's out of the way.
13: Yeah, it's very nice, and it's warm, and you're right. You have that entertainment factor, too, of being in front of a TV, if you wish, or just relaxing in your home, which makes it very nice because, you know, some people will find walking or jogging very boring if they're outside doing it, as opposed to being inside, being entertained.
16: Yeah, I think, you know, any human being is going to tell you the same thing, that the number one problem with their fitness routine is boredom. You know, they just get bored of doing the same thing, or for that matter, they're just bored in general of having to go through a fitness routine. So what you want to do is try and get the exercise in and enjoy it or take your mind off it while you're doing it, especially when it's stuff like walking where it's just a, you know, we take it for granted most of the time and it's kind of monotonous. But if you can sit there and do that on a treadmill and you're doing it over the course of 35 or 40 minutes in front of a TV program that you enjoy watching, well, your mindset's on the TV program. And before you know it, you know, you've done your exercise for the day. Mm-hmm. And it's the same theory, Mike. Like, you don't brush your teeth, they fall out. The same things happen with your body. You don't use the muscles or get some sort of exercises going in the joints or getting your body just moving and breathing. You're going to have problems. So sooner or later, you've got to start moving around. And the easiest way to do that is just doing a general walk or a light jog or some sort of motion for 35 to 40 minutes.
13: And treadmills are great because they are great for people of all ages. Anybody can walk, right, for the most part. You all, you know, everybody wants to get in shape doing that. And maybe then taking the next step and going on to a light run or a light jog. So this is a good way to start if you're looking at something very basic and looking to get in shape.
16: Absolutely. I think it's the easiest thing we know to do is basically walk and move our bodies. Everybody's just naturally born to walk. So it's not like you have to have someone show you how to go through the motions. You know how to walk. It's not hard to do. It's just operating the machine. Now, most of the treadmills that are out there on the market are pretty straightforward. There's a start button. There's a stop button. There's a kill switch you can clip up to your clothing so that if you feel like it's getting, you know, more than what you need, you just pull this off and the machine shuts right down. There's a lot of them that'll have programs that'll actually take you up and down through hills or interval training where it'll make you work and then give you a rest. A lot of them have an electronic incline. The machine will automatically elevate up and down so you feel like you're walking uphill. So there's a lot of stuff to keep you occupied while you're on it. The trick when buying these treadmills, Mike, is the first thing that I stress to everybody is look at the warranty. It's going to tell you everything about a product. Just because you get on it for 10 seconds in whatever store you're in, let it be mine, a big box store, a department store, wherever it's at, even if you're buying it secondhand, you want to find out, is there a warranty? These are moving parts. They're tangible items. If they don't feel right, if the treadmill feels like it's going to stick or slip, or you got to put a lot of maintenance into the treadmill, forget it. You shouldn't have to buy a maintenance plan for your treadmill. You shouldn't have to buy an extended warranty for your treadmill. If anyone's selling you that stuff, that's a money grab. And I'll say that time and time again, a good manufacturer will back his product. So a lot of people will walk in the store, and it's not uncommon, and they've shopped around, and all of a sudden they've done the math and they're adding up their treadmill purchase and they've got extended warranties they have to buy, maintenance plans they have to buy, service fees they have to put in. Before you know it, you're way over the cost of what you thought you're going to be into a treadmill. Look for a manufacturer or look for a dealer that says, no, if you have a problem with this treadmill, you're calling us direct. That's what we do at our store. You're calling right at Finer Fitness. You're not calling in Indonesia. You're not calling a 1-800 number and you're getting the service lead done locally. You know, we sell the same products as pretty much any other store out there. The problem is some of those products, and we sell them too, the service isn't that great on them, and we can't get through to the manufacturers. We'll tell you up front, hey, look, we'll beat the price on anything that you want us to sell, but that service issue isn't going away. So there's no one, not Finer Fitness, not the big box stores, they can't solve that problem either. And that tends to happen more than, you know, what we see on the market.
13: No, absolutely. And you got to be careful of that. You know, it's you want to find a company like yours that stands behind their product they sell. That's very important.
16: And you know, Mike, when someone walks in, and you're absolutely right on that, the first thing we're going to ask is questions. We're going to ask you who's using this product, who's using the treadmill. Is it just you that's going to use this treadmill? Is it you and your husband that's going to use the treadmill? Is there four kids that are going to use the treadmill? And that all makes a difference on the product you buy. You know, we have seniors that walk in, and there's no reason for a senior to go out and buy a treadmill that has a, you know, 60-inch long deck, and it's just this gigantic, massive machine. Chances are most seniors are going to walk on the product for about 15 to 35 minutes a day. They need a nice, small, compact unit. They don't have to buy a monster of a machine. Now, if I see a family of four walking in the door, and their kids are athletic, and the parents are going to use the treadmill also, you definitely want to get them into something that's going to hold up. Not to mention, if you're going to run on it, you want that longer deck length than your treadmill so that you have lots of room to move around on it. So when you're shopping these treadmills, the main questions, I guess, to ask right off the hop is, one is warranty. And again, look for lifetime on the motor, lifetime on the frame, no less than 3 years on all parts. And I stress that, all parts. A lot of places will exclude the electronics and the rollers, which is no good anyway. So if the electronics don't work on your product, on your treadmill, well then, what's the sense? You don't have to buy another electronic board for that. And you want to be able to call somebody direct to have the service. You don't want to have to be shuffled off to a 1-800 number. That's the worst thing you want to get into, because then you just go through the whole, you know, gamut of press one for the next service operator, and we've all been there. So call Finder Fitness. You get someone with a pulse right away, and they're going to take care of that issue right off the hop.
13: All right, you're listening to Get Fit here on AM 800. Mike Haycook with you this morning, and Mike Uwarski from Finer Fitness, our guest. Every week at this time, we talk about fitness equipment and what you need to get fit here on AM 800. Finer Fitness, they're on Howard Avenue, three blocks north of the expressway. They're open 7 days a week, Monday to Friday from 9 a.m. until 9 p.m., Saturdays from 9 until 5, and Sundays they're open from noon until 5. You can find out more on their website as well at finerfitness.ca. We're focusing on treadmills so far in the program this morning, but they have all the equipment that you need, from free weights to home gyms to exercise machines to bicycle machines. Everything you need is all at Finer Fitness. Getting back to the treadmills, Mike, let's talk more about that. One of the things you encourage people to do, because, you know, what might suit one person might not suit another person, is to wear their running shoes into the store and give the equipment a try. They're all on the floor available for people to try out.
16: Absolutely. We want you to come in the store and try the product out. The first thing when you're looking for a treadmill, we want you to stand on it. And if it can't move your body weight from a dead start, don't buy it. A lot of places will have you put your feet off to the side on a treadmill. Get the motor started and make the flywheel on that treadmill start moving very quickly, and then put you on the product, and that way the momentum's picked up in the motor. It's a trick. You want to be able to stand on the tread, flat foot, push start, and that treadmill belt should move your body weight from a dead start. That shows you that there's good torque in the motor. See, Mike, what happens in right now in this world we live in, a lot of wordplay goes on with product. And treadmills are notorious for this. At one time, they used to sell the treadmill as a peak horsepower. So they list right on their machine, 7 horsepower peak, which was crazy. You couldn't even really run that out of your wall. So finally, someone stepped up and the government said, this is nuts. Now they make them listed as continuous duty. That's what you're going to see when you start shopping treadmill motors. Look for a 2.5 horse continuous motor is what you think you should buy. Unfortunately, they rate them with no one's body weight on the product. So every 2 horse or 2.5 horse or 3 horsepower motor in a treadmill is not the same. What you want to look for on a treadmill is what's called the RPM rating. The RPMs are the motor and how hot it's going to run while you're working this product. Here's the rule of thumb. If you're going to walk on your treadmill, and if you're looking to buy one, you want something that's no higher than 5,000 RPMs. That's for walking. If you're going to run or jog on your treadmill, you want something that's no higher than 4,200 RPMs. The lower the RPM rating, the better the motor. That's an easy way for you to find out. Unfortunately, when you walk into most big box places, there's no one there to tell you that. And most guys or women are not going to grab a screwdriver, pull the hood off the treadmill, and start looking for an RPM rating on the motor. We will show you the RPMs. We will pull the hood off that treadmill, and so you can actually see the motor size. Look, it's really important when you're buying this product, no matter what, if it's $200 or if it's $10,000, you want to buy something that's quality, it's going to hold up. You don't want to keep rebuying the product. So other than the motor, what else do you look for in a treadmill? The next thing is the deck. That's actually the part you're going to be running, the deck and the belt. That's where your feet are going to make contact, and how's that going to work towards your body? If you're going to run and you're, let's say, 6 feet tall, you definitely need 58 inches in length on that deck. That'll give you enough stride length on that deck on the treadmill. If it's shorter than that, the chances are of you really, you know, coming very close to the back end of the machine, or if your foot's right there. So, you know, 55 inches is great for someone that might walk, and maybe 5'7". I say anybody that's taller than that and they're going to start jogging on a product, you want 58 inches in length. And the deck has to be made of what they call medium density board. And it's basically a fiber composite. You don't want chipboard or pressboard. So it's called MDF is the deck, actually, is what you need. And that deck is really important. That's the part where you're landing down on. So if it's cheap and it cracks, you know, do you want to keep replacing it? Most of the good decks will be covered by a part warranty, or they'll have a lifetime warranty. So those two components right there are the first things that I usually tell most people. Look for those things. Find out the width, the length of the actual belt and deck. Find out the warranty of the belt and deck, and find out the warranty on the motor. And make sure when you're looking at the motor and it says lifetime, they cover what they call the motor controller also. Without the motor controller, the motor's useless. That's just a little electronic piece. And most people don't even know what that is. They don't realize it until after the motor's fried, and they go to the company and go, well, you said the motor's warranted. It is, but the controller is not. So the person is stuck buying this controller, which is unfair to the consumer. So when we cover, it's literally bumper to bumper. When we say a part warranty, that covers everything. The motor with the controller is covered for life.
13: Okay. And, you know, you mentioned some of the big box stores that sell these treadmills and other fitness equipment. And a lot of people might think, well, yeah, you know, I want to go to a big box store. I'm going to save myself some money. That's not the case either. You do match the prices. If we're talking apples to apples, your prices are just as low, if not lower.
16: Usually lower. If it's apples to apples, we're usually lower than most of the stores that you'll see out there. Any one of those big box stores, we can usually get that same product if we don't already have it. We'll usually beat them in price if it's already probably not marked down on the floor. But if it's a low-end product or if it's a product that we know that's problematic, we'll tell you up front. We're not just going to sell you and you know, throw you off to the wolves with the 1-800 numbers. We won't do that because we can't. We're accountable. You can walk through the doors and say, my product's broken. And that's what we really encourage. We tell people, look, shop us. We're going to give you all the information we can. Take our price, look around, and shop us. Because there is a big difference once you actually learn what you're looking for and what you're buying. I think everybody does this with all kinds of products, Mike. They'll go out, they'll buy a product just thinking, yeah, you know what, this will do the trick. And unfortunately, it doesn't do the trick. So you end up giving it away or selling it or doing whatever you have to do. You take a beating in price, really. Then you go out and buy the better end product, which you really needed.
13: Yep, absolutely. And you don't want to buy something twice. You don't want to spend, your $1,000 and then go spend another $1,500 to get something better. That's why we should get a good one to begin with. Then we're set for years.
16: Yep, that's right. And all these little things about the treadmill that I'm telling you right now are all the stuff that most places don't want you to know. They don't want you to know that your rollers, which are the pieces that move the belt, they should be crowned. That means they're tapered at the end. And why that's so important is if you've ever owned a treadmill where you had to keep trying to adjust the belt, it's because the rollers aren't set up to balance the belt properly. So you have to find out, are they crown rollers? And no one's going to mention that to you because it's cheaper to put a hollow aluminum roller. So, you know, just because you have all these smoke and mirrors with iPod hookups or fans or TVs on a treadmill doesn't mean the lower end of it's going to be good. We see a lot of that now. That's the big thing. Let's make a lot of razzle-dazzle up top on the electronics with iPod, TVs, fans. They have stuff now that's called iProgramming where you can connect to someone online. A lot of it's really gimmicky, and it hides all the real important factors of what you're really walking or running on, and that's the surface and the motor of this product. You're going to probably put this where there's a TV most of the time in your own home. You're going to probably have a fan somewhere in your own home. Why spend it all on a bunch of stuff that chances are will burn out and break down? You know, until they master it on the market, I'm not going to endorse it because I don't think it holds up. I think the product was made to jog, run on, and kind of put a beating on it in the sense of how you're going to use it without the worry. So.
13: It sounds like it's a lot like buying a car in a way, where as far, you know, we want a good, solid, reliable vehicle to get us from A to B. It's nice to have the other stuff, nice to have a nice stereo and different buttons and lights and stuff like that in the car, but really, I mean, the bottom line is you want something that's going to be able to get you to your destination. Same with the treadmill.
16: Yeah, you want to be able to get on your treadmill, push start or enter a program or do whatever you plan on doing on it, but not worry, is the belt going to slip under my feet? Is it going to stop mid-track all the time? Is the belt too far to the left or too far to the right? Is the electronics going wonky every time that I step down on the wrong weird way? Am I getting a shock off the pulse sensors? Like, all these things exist. And unfortunately, when people buy them, most places are going to put you through a whirlwind of info that's going to confuse you on why this is happening. And you don't want that. You want to get into a routine. You want to start working out. You want to buy your treadmill, have us come in, put it together for you, put it on the floor, and then we walk away and you use it. It's that simple. And never worry again. Just because it has a warranty doesn't mean you want to keep using the warranty. The warranty is just good insurance telling you the manufacturer of this treadmill is willing to back it.
13: Yeah, absolutely. If you are looking for a new treadmill, an elliptical trainer, anything at all when it comes to fitness, they have it all. And if they don't have it in their showroom, they will get it for you at Finer Fitness. They're on Howard Avenue, 3 blocks north of the expressway. They've been open for 20 years now. They're open 7 days a week, Monday to Friday from 9 a.m. until 9 p.m., Saturdays from 9 until 5, and Sundays they are open from 12 until 5. So stop by, try out this equipment, ask the questions of Mike or one of his very knowledgeable staff members who are always there to answer your questions. And not only to answer your questions, Mike, when we're looking to buy, but you offer setup and delivery as part of the package on a lot of your equipment.
16: Most of the product in the store, especially on treadmills, if you live Windsor, Tecumseh, LaSalle, the installation's free. We come out there, we'll put it together free, no charge. You show us where you want it, and we'll do that. That's the bulk of the product. There are some products we will charge on, and it's very few that we really do. Some are because they just take a huge length of time to do, or there's a lot more manpower needed to move it into your house. You know, Mike, on treadmills, you know, one thing I forgot to mention here, and this usually makes a lot of the big box store people kind of upset, but, you know, I don't care. It's the truth. A lot of the branded names are very tricky in fitness equipment these days. And I'll give you a perfect example. NordiTrack is a very recognized name. And at one time when NordiTrack was its own company, they made fantastic equipment. NordiTrack's been out of business for 11 years. It's a sticker. So a lot of people will walk in, and we carry NordiTrack on our floor, and they'll say, do you have this NordiTrack treadmill? I'm really interested in. And the same thing what your eyes just did when I said they're out of business.
13: Yeah.
16: They light up, and they're going, I never would have thought of that. It is. A lot of stickers nowadays are exactly what they are, stickers. People will pay a royalty to use someone's name that's branded. There's no factory making that product, just like Reebok. Reebok comes on one of our treadmills. Well, the shoe company isn't building treadmills, ellipticals, or bikes. They're just paying a royalty to put that sticker on there and endorse it. So a lot of people don't realize these stickers, look into the factories. Understand what you're buying. Is it just a sticker? Is it here today, gone tomorrow type setup? Those things are extremely important because they're not what they seem to be when you purchase the product.
13: Yeah, you've made that point before, and that's really shocking to know that and mm-hmm. to see some of the tricks of the trade that go on and how they make these things marketable to us. And, you know, you're going to point us in the direction of a treadmill that's very good, very reliable, and solid, and maybe a name that we've never heard of. And I think you've explained before that some of the top names in the equipment industry with treadmills with any of this equipment are probably names we have not heard of before.
16: They're not. They're not branded names like, you know, we're so glued to a lot of the stuff that's out there and advertised to us. And unfortunately, those companies really are just a sticker selling itself, and that's it. There's not any manufacturer left to that name. So the stuff that we sell, a lot of the products and a lot of the treadmills we sell, the names that we bring up, people are like, I've never even heard about it. Until we tell you to research it, and they go, they got a great rating, and this is why. And some of these companies have been around for, you know, 35, 40 years. So fitness is a weird animal in that sense. A lot of the real good high-end product or just even really well-made product for people's homes are just not branded. And when they become branded, like NordiTrack, then I think sooner or later they end up selling out the sticker, company moves on its own direction, and away they go. Like NordiTrack's owned by a company called Icon Fitness, and they make 1,000 products with all kinds of names attached to them. And that's who makes that product. It is not the NordiTrack factory. It's not, you know, this skiing company that was, which was NordiTrack was really made of, making this stuff anymore. So a lot of people just really flipped out when they see that. They go, I never even known that NordiTrack was gone.
13: Mm-hmm. And that's why it's important to go to someone like yourself, and not only yourself, if you're not there and you are there quite a bit of the time, your staff knows their stuff too. You're just not just hiring anyone to work on the floor and to tell us about this equipment. You make sure they're trained and knowledgeable in this industry as well.
16: Anytime a new product comes into our store, especially treadmills, more than anything else, the first thing that happens is we take it out of the box, we pull the hood off of it, we look at it inside and out, we make sure that it has all the proper components that we want to sell, and then we'll decide where this product's going to sit in our floor. You know, is it going to be a product that's designed for someone that just wants to walk? Is it a product that's designed for someone that wants to run or jog? Does it have a heavy user weight capacity to it? You know, that's a real common thing. A lot of the treadmills out there will put a maximum user weight on there of like maybe 250 pounds. How many guys do you know that are 250 pounds? I know a whole bunch of them. And if they're not, let's say they're 235, they're still pushing that product to its limit. So those treadmill weights are very important. You have to look for a tread. Most of them will say about 300 to 325 pounds. Not that we got a lot of people walking in at that weight, but at least you know if you're on this machine and you're a 235-pound male using a treadmill, it's going to be able to move your body weight very easily. So all these little things I would take the time and understand. It is probably going to be, I wouldn't say an expensive purchase, but a mid-range purchase, and you want to make sure that buying a treadmill is going to be a happy experience, not something you're just going to be frustrated with over and over again.
13: Yeah, and more so even if you're not the only one using this piece of equipment. You know, if you have a spouse who's going to use it, if you have kids that want to get on this thing as well, you got to make sure you have a reliable piece of equipment or it's not going to last.
16: It won't last. Mike, something simple on a treadmill that people overlook all the time. On the foldable treadmills, this is extremely important. If you fold your treadmill up, the motor should be covered. And there's a good reason why it's covered. If you have pets, most female that have long hair, that motor will suck in all that hair. And I've pulled open the hoods and it looks like a bird's nest. That'll just choke the motor out. So one of the simplest things is to have these things covered, have your treadmill covered. A lot of the cheaper brands that are on the market, most of the treadmills are not covered underneath. So they go, you know, look, it smells like something's burning. Yeah, it's hair. Or carpet fiber. You know, sure. It's built up inside that machine. And it's little things like that that we're going to show you why. And believe it or not, it's going to happen quicker than what you realize unless it is covered.
13: Is there maintenance that we should do, regular maintenance on treadmills to prevent that type of thing? And are we able to put it on a carpet?
16: First question on the carpet, yeah, no problem. Most good treadmills that are on the market, you don't have to buy a mat. In fact, I'll tell most people, if you're looking for a treadmill mat, most of them are made with some sort of a petroleum, and they'll leave a mark on your floor. You're almost better off just to buy a cheap remnant and put that down. If you're worried about sweat, okay, I understand, get the rubber mat, and that would make the difference. As for your second question on that, you know, is there maintenance? Some treads, there's a lot of maintenance. And this is a question you should have, you know, ask before you purchase your product. Most treadmills that are on the market are going to try and sell you a maintenance package, and that really is a money grab. Here's really what should be done on your treadmill if it does have maintenance requirements. It's lubricating the deck. So it usually takes either a wax or a silicone-based lubricant. It's as simple as picking up the belt, spraying it on there, or rubbing the wax that will heat up and work its way into the deck. Second is pull your hood off of the machine. Look and see if there's a lot of hair or debris that's built up if it's not covered. Take your vacuum. Do not hit the electronics. And just kind of vacuum it out lightly. That should do it. Now, as for the belt shifting from side to side, if your rollers on your treadmill are not crowned, chances are that's always going to keep going on. You're not going to win against that. If you're getting black dust at the back of your treadmill, that's your belt breaking down. That's because the belt is not made of cotton rubber. It's made of usually a poly rubber, and they start to break down. It leaves like a black cloud of dust on the bottom. So you're always going to be vacuuming that up. Use the treadmill till it's dead, then come in and buy a good machine. You know, if you're using it that much and you know that you like it, fine. We call it pay your stupid tax. You know, it's there, it's done, and go buy yourself a product. You're seasoned to it now. You know you're going to use it. So buy it once, and you'll have it for a lot of years.
13: Yep, absolutely. That makes total sense. And, you know, and take care of your equipment. You're right. You know, make sure you do the proper things, and you can teach us how to do that, I'm sure, when we come into the store to buy our various products that we do get. And, you know, that's you want this to last for years if you are going to be using it for a long time.
16: Yeah, you want to, and you never want to have to worry about it. Some of the better models that are on the market right now, Mike, you won't have to spray any silicone or any wax on them. They basically are self-lubricating decks, so you don't have to worry once you buy the tread.
13: Okay. Well, Mike, thanks very much for joining us today here on Get Fit. We'll be back next week to talk more about fitness and fitness equipment. Thanks again.
16: Thank you.
13: Mike Yaworsky from Finer Fitness joining us here on AM 800. Again, Finer Fitness, Howard Avenue, three blocks north of the expressway. And they're open 7 days a week, Monday to Friday from 9 until 9, Saturdays 9 till 5, Sunday 12 until 5. 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
19: 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It's the best of Mornings with Mike and Meg on AM 800.

0: Bryan Adams, he released a Donald Trump protest song, 51st State, and it was time for Canada Day yesterday. And the single released to YouTube and other social media platforms by Bryan Adams celebrates unity among Canadians in face of the U.S. president making repeated taunts about Canada becoming a 51st state. So you got to check it out. We'll never be the 51st state. Very nice, Bryan Adams. Okay, and we also got some other news on the whole, you know, trade situation yesterday. So we found out there was a deadline that Trump isn't extending CUSMA, the trade deal. And so that's between us and the United States and Mexico. Not that surprising. But joining us this morning is Scott Reed, CTV political commentator. First, Scott, I thought we were going to get you from the from your cottage, but you've had this big storms rolling.
1: Oh, yeah. No, Mother Nature. They, I knew we were in trouble because I got an alert on my phone saying there was an orange warning. Turns out that was Trump, but we also got a storm. So, yeah, no, we got hammered, man. And, yeah, so the power went out and I don't know. We were thinking about coming back anyway. So,
0: well, where's your cottage?
1: North of Belleville, a little town called Marmor, Ontario, in eastern Ontario.
0: Okay, yeah, we didn't get anything down here, but we've been talking.
1: Oh, it was.
0: Yeah, it was horrible other places.
1: No, like literally, like the trees. I thought trees were going to come down on the cottage, and it was intense. Wind that could almost knock you over, like over 100 kilometers an hour. It was a big one. We get storms back there every now and then, but this was, like it was like gather the animals by two and let's build a boat.
0: Okay, all right. Okay, yeah. So this news developed yesterday. We knew it was coming. I mean, not surprising that Donald Trump is not extending CUSMA, but nonetheless, still perhaps cause for concern.
1: Yeah, I think that's exactly the right way to look at it. And, you know, just because it's expected doesn't mean it's not traumatic. And by that, I mean, you know, nothing is going to change tomorrow. Nothing's probably going to change next year, like in terms of our tariff and trade relationship, the ability of industries to send stuff back and forth. But, you know, what America has confirmed, and they've been saying it for years, so it shouldn't be a shocker, but what they've explicitly confirmed is that they don't want to be the kind of partner they've been. I mean, it's a little like getting a letter from your spouse. She's not moving out, but she definitely has a list of complaints, and many of them you cannot meet, right?
0: And so, she might have a lawyer on speed dial, but she hasn't called it yet.
1: Yeah, and so we're going to spend every year now having a talk. We'll sit down, we'll get together in the kitchen, and we'll see if we can make progress. But, you know, really, our only plan is to hope that the spouse goes away and a new one arrives. And that is the situation Canada finds itself.
0: Yeah. Okay. So we know that. So, and as you kind of mentioned, not much perhaps will change because this thing doesn't expire for another 10 years. The only circumstance that would change, that is an official 6-month notice of withdrawal, something U.S. President Donald Trump has stopped short of threatening to do. Do you think, though, that we're going to be hearing about Trump, you know, potentially saying that he's going to pull out of this as a kind of tactic to get more from us or to win this trade deal?
1: Look, it's a really important issue that you raise because in a weird way, it's perversely good. Like Trump could have served a 6-month notice yesterday and said, that's it. I'm pulling out. NAFTA's over. Our trade relationship as we know it is literally ground to a halt and thrown things into chaos. And I think, frankly, he would have liked to have done that. He would have liked to have done that because, you know, he'd like to blow up the trade relationship. He would have liked to have done that because he always thinks that that kind of bullying puts you in a stronger position for negotiating. But he couldn't do that. Like here's and this is the silver lining in the situation that we're in now. He couldn't do that in the same way that he couldn't maintain those steel and aluminum tariffs. Remember, he had to lower them a month ago. Why? Because his political hunch is weakening. And his position domestically is weakening. In swing states like Ohio and Pennsylvania, they are saying enough with this trade madness. You compound it with the Iran war. It's unbelievably expensive to buy groceries or gas right now. So do not screw around with trade anymore. And I think what we're seeing is an unsatisfactory situation, a troubling situation for Canada, but it could have been a lot worse. It could have been a lot more disruptive. And the reason it wasn't more disruptive is that Trump's power is weakening. And in a weird way, in an explicit way, if Trump is weaker, Canada's better off, at least on the trade front.
0: Yeah. You know, I think there are a lot of people here in Windsor, Essex, that hear this kind of news and you just wince. I know I did when I saw the headlines yesterday with so much of our population relying on the automotive sector. I don't know, words of wisdom for us or, you know, positivity. I don't know. Maybe that's not your cup of tea, but well, it gets to the point where you live in a place that so heavily relies on trade that every time you see a headline like this, it's just like, you know?
1: I do know. And you know why people feel that way. It's because we're under constant assault from a country that we thought was our neighbor, our friend, our ally. Mm-hmm. And it's just demoralizing. I mean, I was kind of kidding earlier, but it is a little bit like a marriage or a long-term partnership. And you go, now that partner is saying, not that it's going to come to a crashing end immediately, it won't, but this partner is saying they don't really want to be in the same partnership.
0: Absolutely.
1: And so it is dispiriting and it makes you anxious and you go, well, what's going to happen? Will I have that job? Is that industry going to be there for me? Are things going to be the same? Are things going to be the same for my kids? And so it's very anxiety inducing. And then that breeds a lot of resentment. So you see people, you know, lash out and look at the numbers of disapproval for Donald Trump in Canada. I mean, mm-hmm. he further, you know, compounds it by talking about 51st State, Bryan Adams song. It rallies anger. And so one of the things that I think we can feel good about, although it's going to require probably some prolonged anxiety, is I think Canadian public opinion has shifted to a point where people are a little bit more girded for this. And I think that gives the government of Canada the latitude to not sign a bad deal. You know, like if all of this was unfolding last year, you know, when you had a brand new government, when Trump had only been in for a while, where he was at the peak of his political power, you know, you might have seen a lot of pressure on the government to just, you know what, man, like we got to like remember we were holding midnight news conferences when he would make an utterance. Like can remember Prime Minister Trudeau holding a press conference at 10 o'clock at night and me being like roused out of a bar somewhere to get on TV quickly to respond. I mean, that was the kind of effect Trump's words had on us then. But we've gotten a little bit more sturdy. And I think that means that we're not going to take a crummy deal. And, you know, I do think if we wait him out, yes, he's going to lash out. And there's going to be episodic bursts. But ultimately, we're going to win this through attrition. We're going to win this. We're going to negotiate this year. We're going to negotiate. Every month that ticks by, he gets closer to the end of his presidency. And that strengthens our ability to get back to something more normalized.
0: Yeah. All right. Well, thank you so much for your time, Scott. We really appreciate it. Very interesting. As Scott Reed, CTV political commentator, just commenting on the fact that, you know, Trump isn't extending the CUSMA trade deal. He announced that yesterday, and it's not necessarily surprising, the long-expected announcement that the U.S. would not join Canada and Mexico in extending the free trade deal between three countries. We have Peter Barry, the harbor master, on the line this morning because we we're getting sent a number of photos and videos of a ship that's on fire in the Detroit River. And Peter joins us now. Good morning.
2: Good morning, mate.
0: All right. What can you tell us about this? Because from the videos, it looks a bit it looks scary.
2: It was a fairly large fire. It's a 45-foot recreational vessel. About 2:30 this morning, experienced an engine fire. Seven persons on board, a U.S. registered vessel with U.S. citizens on board. And of course, when it lost power, it drifted into the Canadian waters, which resulted in Windsor police being called out to provide assistance they could. However, the boat was about 30 meters offshore. There wasn't much they could do to get to the people. Eventually, U.S. Coast Guard did come alongside as the boat drifted back into U.S. waters. And it seemed that the fire was out and the people were removed and it reignited. And it, as you saw in the photos, it was a pretty spectacular fire to have this boat drifting down the Detroit River, fully engulfed in flames like it was.
0: Absolutely. Peter, so you had mentioned there were seven people on board. Do we know what their condition is at all, or they got off before it fully engulfed?
2: Yes, they were able to get off before the flames got to the point of the photos you likely saw. So the first part of the engine fire, they felt they had doused it, and actually had said that they were okay and the fire was out. U.S. Coast Guard came along, and it seemed to be fine. But once the people got off, it did start up again, and then it covered the whole 45 feet.
0: Wow. I mean, it's good news. Obviously, they were able to get off before that happened. I'm assuming at this point we wouldn't know a cause.
2: No, it's a little early. Plus, the condition of the boat, it had burned basically to the waterline. It did drift for almost 2 hours down the river, but it was controlled by Canadian Coast Guard and U.S. Coast Guard were keeping watch of it. But a burning boat is not something you want to tie to or take tow of in case of further explosion, the spread of flames. So basically they kept control of the area and watched it and floated down the river with it to make certain it didn't strike land. And then a tow boat from the United States did arrive and started to put water on the fire.
0: Peter, I'm assuming you don't very often see a entire ship engulfed in flames on the Detroit River. Is this a bit unique?
2: I haven't seen one of these in many, many years. We see the marina fires that occur, but usually that boat is tied in place. To have it drifting down the river like it was in the middle of the shipping channel, it was an interesting sight to see. And as it went underneath the Ambassador Bridge, it's not something I've seen in my career, at least.
0: Yeah, all right. Well, thank you so much for your time this morning. We really appreciate the update. That is Peter Barry. He's the harbor master for the Port Authority.
3: When was the last time you had an A-Team sighting? It could be today.
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0: Nearly half the morning weather balloons in the lower 48 are missing. And joining us this morning is Mark Robinson, who I know probably heavily relies on weather balloons because he's a storm hunter and meteorologist with the Weather Network. Good morning, Mark. Can you tell us what does this mean? A morning weather balloons in the lower 48 are missing. What does that mean?
1: Well, it just means bad data. I mean, that's really sort of the long and short of it. What happens is twice a day, the balloons are launched to give us an idea of the profile of the atmosphere. The balloons have basically an instrument package attached to them. And when you release them, they go up and they basically take measurements of heat, humidity, and pressure as they go up through the atmosphere. And they eventually get to the top and they pop and then the bits come down and it's made out of cardboard and they're recycled, et cetera. It's a really fascinating way of gathering data. But the problem is that we need that data to put those into the computer models, to give us forecasts. And we don't have that data. If we've got bad data, the weather forecasts can really suffer just because we're not getting the good data that we need to put into the computer models.
0: Okay, and so what do you know at all what has happened here? The lower 48, obviously referring to states in the United States.
1: Yeah.
0: What's the deal here? Why aren't those balloons going up?
1: Well, I mean, it's a combination of staffing and money, really. A lot of money was cut out of the National Weather Service. And the problem is that weather doesn't really pay attention to borders.
0: Yeah.
1: So what happens is a lot of our forecasts here in Canada rely on U.S. data and U.S. Models. We have our own computer models, but that data is critical for us because a lot of the United States is actually upstream from us, especially Southern Ontario. So that data, that a lot of the weather that's coming out of the United States comes through, obviously Southern Ontario. So it becomes a bit of a problem. And under the World Meteorological Organization, it's a UN body. We made this agreement with countries all over the world that there'll be two balloon relaunches per day at 0 UTC and 12 UTC. That's Greenwich Mean Time, basically. Either way, it's twice a day. All over the world, all at the same time, and that way the data is decent. So the problem is that there's no penalties for a country not doing this, other than having their own forecast degraded because they're just not they don't have the good data. The problem is, as you were saying, it's that data coming from the States, that weather is coming to us, so it's causing problems for us as well.
0: Yeah. For anybody out there who might be thinking, oh, whatever, these balloons are not going up, in the morning or whatever. Can you talk about potentially the real negative impacts here? Because, I'm thinking of farmers, agriculture. I'm thinking about transportation, people who are doing, long hauls across the country. Like, why is it so important that the data is as accurate as possible?
1: Well, I mean, it's just because doing any of the, especially when you talk about severe weather forecasting, you want the best data you can so the computer models can chew on the best data you've got. If not, those computer models aren't going to do as well. Now, we're not 100% sure yet whether there's been a big degradation, so we're still working on that part of it. I've got a lot of anecdotal evidence. I've been having a little bit of trouble, doing my own forecasts, taking a look at it and sort of saying, this is weird. But we still have to nail down that evidence that absolutely there's a degradation, but it makes sense. I mean, anecdotally, it absolutely makes sense. If you're not getting good data in, garbage in, garbage out. That's the issue.
0: Okay, I want to switch gears just a little bit here because I know that you've been chasing storms.
1: Oh, yeah.
0: For the last couple of days, where have you been and what does it look like?
1: Oh my goodness. I've been out around, where have I been? I've been up north, up near Listowel, Mount Forest area, as the storms came in yesterday. Where was I the day before? It's all blurring at this point because I've been out so much. And ironically, I'm coming to Windsor for Saturday and Sunday, not for the storms, but it's actually really good timing because it does look like Windsor will be sort of the focus for the storms over the weekend. So,
0: oh, okay,
1: we'll sort of be watching for that.
0: Okay, so we could be in for some storms this weekend.
1: We could be, yes. I'm going to say could only because the models, again, like as I was saying, they've sort of been all over the place. A couple of the models yesterday had no storms coming through Southern Ontario, and yet we got this gigantic line of storms that came through in the late afternoon. So we sort of went, oh wow, that was a bit of a surprise.

0: surprise. Now, at the Weather Network, our meteorologists were actually pretty accurate because they were saying, this one model is showing, you know, this line of storms coming through, and I think that's what's going to happen. And so they nailed it. I wasn't sure. I was sort of having a little bit of a discussion with them. So they were right.
1: Oh,
0: our Mets were right.
1: Okay, yeah. And of course, we're under this this heat dome. It has just been so warm here. I mean, I'm sure across Ontario, but you know us in southern Ontario, we can really get the heat, like 37 yesterday.
0: Yeah. I mean, what's interesting about that from a meteorological point of view is that because you're sitting under the heat dome, you're under that dome. But if you come up here sort of closer to Guelph where I am, or even over to Cottage Country, Ottawa region, they're sort of sitting on the edge of that dome. So the storms are moving around the edge of that dome because there's so much energy for them. They're exploding every single day. And I think, you know, we're going to see that continuation. And then as that heat dome begins to sort of push back down south into the States, that's why I think the focus may be on Windsor as the heat dome retreats back south.
1: All right. Well, thank you so much for your time this morning. Very interesting. We really appreciate it. That is Mark Robinson. He's a storm hunter and meteorologist with the Weather Network. And yeah, I've noticed a number of meteorologists now on social media saying that the morning weather balloons in some of the lower 48 states in the United States are basically missing, and it stems from reduced National Weather Service staffing, basically, which now is messing with their models, and then we don't get the most up-to-date information when it comes to, you know, things like severe weather, which is not very good.

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3: From the national newsroom of the Canadian Press, I'm Lisa Laporte. Canada says uncertainty remains over trade talks after the Trump administration opted for annual CUSMA reviews instead of extending the agreement until 2042.
4: Canada U.S. Trade Minister Dominic LeBlanc says he asked U.S. Trade Representative Jameson Greer how the annual CUSMA reviews would work, but did not get an answer. LeBlanc says Canada and Mexico want more structure around the process while also pursuing separate bilateral talks with Washington. The U.S. decision starts a renewable review process that could last up to 10 years, creating uncertainty over the agreement's future. LeBlanc says Ottawa's goal is to reduce tariffs on sectors like steel, aluminum, and softwood lumber while bringing more predictability to North American trade. David Augustine, The Canadian Press.
3: Prime Minister Mark Carney is scheduled to leave for Turkey on Monday to attend the annual NATO summit. Chris Kilford is a former senior Canadian military attaché in Turkey. He says Canada and Turkey are both trying to diversify their trading partnerships to prevent supply chain shocks.
5: The horizon looks good, and governments can move out in ways they couldn't have even just a few years ago. So, you know, again, Turkey is always pragmatic in the way they handle things. And I think, you know, Canada is obviously becoming more pragmatic.
3: The two countries have had a tricky relationship in recent years, particularly over matters concerning Canada's large Armenian diaspora. An aerial drone is being credited with helping police in Newfoundland and Labrador to catch an alleged arsonist. The Royal Newfoundland Constabulary says it happened southwest of St. John's in the Cochrane Pond area today, where officers using a drone for additional patrols spotted a man setting fire to a vehicle. They say a 52-year-old suspect was soon arrested. A 5-day preliminary hearing starts tomorrow in the case against the man accused of killing Charlie Kirk. Tyler Robinson is accused of killing the conservative activist last September as he addressed a crowd of people at Utah Valley University. And Canada's benchmark stock index has one of the highest concentrations of gold mining companies, meaning that when gold prices fall, it has an outsized impact on the direction of the TSX. Edward Dashwood is a portfolio manager and partner at Letco Brasso and Associates. He recommends investors own mining companies with quality assets that can perform better over time.
6: Because these are commodity companies, any changes in the commodity prices will tend to affect all of them simultaneously, not necessarily to the same degree, but if the gold price moves up, then you tend to have the entire space move up or down, or whichever direction the gold price is moving.
3: Dashwood says gold miners make up about 12% of the TSX. This is the Canadian Press. In sports, the Toronto Blue Jays visit the Seattle Mariners today in Major League Baseball action as their weekend series continues. Toronto fell 11-0 yesterday after winning the series opener 2-0 on Friday. The Hamilton Tiger Cats play host to the Winnipeg Blue Bombers tonight in CFL action. Hamilton has won 2 straight games by double digits since losing its season opener to Montreal. Meantime, Winnipeg is on a 2-game losing streak since winning its season opener, including a 37-27 loss to the Tie Cats at home on June 11th. 2 matches in the World Cup today. Brazil takes on Norway in New Jersey. That game is just getting underway. Mexico and England play each other later in Mexico City. Canada's Félix Auger-Aliassime has advanced to the men's quarterfinals at Wimbledon after beating Spain's Alejandro Davidovich Fokina in 5 sets today. From the Canadian Press, I'm Lisa Laporte.
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14: This is the best of Jerry Agar on News Talk 1010 Toronto.
15: Noah Kahn, is that how he pronounces his name? Noah Kahn makes Toronto fans promise not to poop their pants at his Rogers Stadium show. Joining me to talk about this, Eric Alper, Canadian music journalist and publicist. Eric, that's a thing?
16: Look, if it's not enough for artists to have worries like selling enough tickets or covering tour expenses and making a profit, they now are very, very concerned about their fan base not going to the bathroom before and during the show. And yet, here we are. Noah Kahan kicked off the North American tour in Philadelphia and also performed in Toronto and found that there was a little bit of a PSA that nobody saw coming, but everybody can get behind, and that's you need to go to the bathroom even if you need to leave the concert, because there were a couple of fans who didn't, went on the seats, and now this story has gone viral very, very quickly with possibly toilet paper companies wanting to do sponsorships. This is it. Forget about Budweiser and beer.
15: Yeah,
16: maybe
15: yeah.
16: Toilet paper companies, yeah.
15: Okay.
16: Yeah.
15: Well, listen, if I'm sitting next to that person, I'm not enjoying the go.
16: No, you're not. And you know what? This isn't a new thing. Not only did Olivia Rodrigo recently make headlines mentioning that she noticed front row fans wearing adult diapers at her shows, and they were teenagers, but we've all seen this for years at the Times Square for New Year's Eve ball drop. They are having the exact same problem. Claim your spot early, stand there for hours, and accept the fact that there's no realistic way to leave and come back. So the diaper question comes up like clockwork every year as, will they or won't they, piece of holiday trivia.
15: Well, I guess with the ball drop, what happens is you get in there, and if you go super early so you can be close, you will be hemmed in. And if you have to, like, people might not let you get closer, but they certainly would let you move away. Excuse me. But then by the time you get back, now you're 57 rows back instead of 3 rows back.
16: And arriving at 3 o'clock in the morning, long yeah. after the ball drop. And look, I can imagine that if you are, you know, if you've been there for hours, I've seen this at festivals that I work at where, you know, the fans arrive at noon for an artist that they desperately want to see at 9 o'clock at night, and they don't leave because they don't want to give up their spot. I think we're going to see this more and more, especially with the weather being as bonkers as it is. They want to hydrate as much as they can, and they want to sing their heart out and they lose their voice. But, you know, they have to realize to do the simple, dignified thing. The bathroom is right there. The venue staff are counting on you, and so is everyone in your row.
15: Okay, but in on a hot summer night, I'm not sitting there in that. I can't name an act, Eric, maybe you can, that I'd be willing to go through that for.
16: Jesus Christ coming back as lead singer of the Beatles. There's nothing. There's nobody. No, it's just a spot. All of these artists have multi-million dollar four-story screens. You can catch it there. You'll probably save your hearing in the process. Just go to the bathroom and come back and, you know, avoid what could possibly be your viral moment for all the wrong reasons.
15: I'm talking to Eric Alper, and he joins us oftentimes when we talk about entertainment stories, especially music stories. He's a Canadian music journalist and publicist, and I've just learned, but apparently this has been going on this morning by reading the Toronto Sun, that performers are finding it necessary to ask their fans not to poop in their pants or on the floor or the seats or something like that. I mean, oh, my God, I never heard of this kind kind of stuff happening way back when rock and roll was supposedly disreputable, Eric.
16: Well, you know, there was rumors that I think turned quickly into facts where I don't know if I can say this on AM radio.
15: Well, when you're about Beatles, to, aren't you?
16: Oh, I am. When the Beatles first appeared in major stadiums, the real victims were the venue workers left to deal with the aftermath of women getting very, very excited. And not only, going to the bathroom, but very, very excited. And I think that this has gone on for decades now, you know, and I think that thanks to social media, it's happening very, very quickly going worldwide. And those people can easily be spotted. But yeah, you know, you got to think about the people that need to clean this up afterward. But, yeah. You know, look, Noah at least has a sense of humor about it. He's cheerfully admitting that he's had his own mishaps and even joking that he once had an onstage incident in Charlottesville purely out of dedication to his own craft. So look, artists, if you can't solve the problem yourself, you can't blame the fans for following you in all aspects of it. No, you can never say that Noah doesn't really commit to his craft.
15: You know, I stand corrected, because once you started telling that story about the Beatles, I realized, Eric, that actually I have read about both the Beatles and the Rolling Stones with young girls kind of losing control of their bladder because they've been coming so excited. And
16: that's the great way to say it. That's yeah. Why you're on the radio and I'm not.
15: Yeah, but I wouldn't have remembered it without your expertise. I wonder, but when you go to something like, I understand the great amount of time people have put into the ball drop on New Year's Eve in New York City. But when you go to a concert, you have a ticket for a seat. It isn't necessary for you to put in those number of hours that you have to put on an adult diaper.
16: If Noah performs your favorite song and it just happens to be 7 minutes long, Noah is going to win out.
15: Jeez. You could do the extended version of Stairway to Heaven, and I'm not.
16: We're going to do a song in 16 minutes. It is 20 minutes long. Go to the bathroom now while we perform our new album. That's what the artist should say.
15: I wonder if this was a problem for the Grateful Dead, because they would do those long, you know, 15-minute songs, that kind of thing.
16: Yeah.
15: And the crowd was stoned.
16: Right. But they probably, you know, realized that, you know, even while walking to the bathroom, they were still grooving. So it was good. Look, Woodstock had the same problem. The amount of waste, of human waste, was utterly disgusting from people in the tent and stuff. So this isn't a new problem. Just, you know, I think the artists have to, you know, add this to the list along with, you know, burnout and losing their voice and dealing with vocal strain. Is right. Their audience now losing their bladder.
15: Show business is tough, Eric.
16: It's a tough job, but somebody's got to do it.
15: Eric Alper, Canadian music journalist and publicist. Thanks so much.
16: Thank you so much for having me.
15: I think some men feel unattractive when they lose their hair. And it all came up for me and for many because John Cena, wrestler, actor. Christian, would you say he's one of those wrestlers, there's a few of them, that can actually act?
17: Yes, he, in my opinion, is the best of the actors or wrestlers turned actors, along with Dave Bautista. They're up there. I like The Rock, but I feel like he plays the same thing over and over again.
15: Well, he's pretty good, though.
17: He's great, yeah.
15: Yeah, he's just compelling. And so is John Cena. Well, John Cena has lost his hair, and now he's getting hair transplants, and because people were making fun of him in the ring, I guess. And so here's a little bit from him about he was on the Pat McAfee show.
18: Thank you for bullying me into getting surgical hair replacement. Like, jeez. That's how far y'all push me. I'm in the Rumble, you know, trying to win, and like, hey, how's the bald spot? Like, yo, that's not fair. I can't control that. You take the lawn over here and you put it in the dry spot. It just takes a while for it to come in. Yes.
19: It looked good. It has.
18: It's coming in, man. It's coming. Hopefully, a couple months, it looks better.
15: All right. He was also talking to Entertainment Tonight and more fully explained.
19: First of all, to be an advocate for scalp care and your options for a hair transplant, I got to shout out Dr. Anderson over at Anderson Hair Institute in Georgia. I got to shout out my guy. For 10 months, I did scalp care before I even talked about a treatment, get my scalp in the best shape I could. And then he was like, if you think you still want to do it, you can do it. To anybody out there, you're not alone. There's options. Check out any good place you want. Like I said, I got my guy. I'm not ashamed of it. And I'm never going to release anybody else's opinion, but control the controllable.
20: Exactly.
19: So I can come out and say like, nah, I did it. I'm happy with it. Yeah. It's giving me confidence. It's maybe possibly giving me more work.
20: Right.
19: So I'm happy about it.
15: Going to get me more work. Just wear a wig. if that's what you're looking for. But I'm just wondering, I would ask, especially ladies, do you agree with Barb DiGiulio? Baldness does not make men unattractive. There may be men listening who need to hear that message, because there's an interesting text here, and you can text me at 416-872-1010. Men get hair transplants for the same reason women get breast implants. They aren't happy with how they look. Well, I guess that's true. And look, I can't relate to it because, as Barb pointed out, this has never been an issue for me. When I was 16 years old, I was getting my hair cut, and the guy said to me, guy cutting my hair said, you're never going to go bald. I said, how do you know? And he said, well, I do this, okay. And secondly, he said, your hair is so thick that you could lose half of it and you'd still have a full head of hair. And that has happened. My hair's not thick like it was when I was a kid, when I was young. The other thing he said is, and I know your dad. Like, look at him. He's got a full head of hair. So I guess there's a hereditary aspect to this. But I've had women writing in here by text message saying that they have no problem whatsoever. Do you think, Christina, that it's a fair comparison, this text message of women getting breast implants, that they think that guys will have a problem if they don't have bigger boobs?
21: Yeah, it might be just something that they are insecure about.
15: Uh-huh.
21: But I think people need to be comfortable with who they are in whatever way that is. If they want to go through some, if they want to do a hair transplant, if they want to go and get breast implants, whatever it is. But I also don't feel like they should be bullied into doing it or be.
15: Well, I think John Cena was kind of joking when he said, you bullied me into it. He's not the kind of guy who gets bullied,
21: I
15: don't think. But maybe he was insecure more than you would think.
21: Yeah, I mean, something like that comes up. I think it's a joke, but I also feel like there might be some underlying truth to that.
15: Yeah.
21: And I don't think it's right that someone feels like they need to do it because other people have made fun of them for it. And there's
15: you have to embrace who you are.
21: Yeah, and there's nothing wrong with being
15: bald. If you've let yourself go and you weigh way too much, you can do something about that. That's not good for your health. But it wouldn't do you any good to go around obsessing about the fact that you're as tall as a 9-year-old.
21: I'm as tall as a 31-year-old.
15: It's just which particular 31-year-old we're talking.
21: This one
15: right in front of you.
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9: And now the forecast from the AM 800 Weather Center. For this evening, risk of a thunderstorm early on and mainly cloudy with a 40% chance of showers, down to 16 or 66 overnight. Tomorrow, mainly cloudy with a 40% chance of showers, including risk of a thunderstorm in the afternoon. High 27, feeling like 34 or 93. Tomorrow evening, cloudy periods down to 19 or 66. And for your Tuesday, a mix of sun and cloud and a high 29 or 84.
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15: University Health Network's Kite Research Institute has done work that has resulted in changes in regulations around various things in the building industry, for instance. We'll talk about some of that. But right now what they're digging into is a battle against blinding headlights. And a staff scientist at Kite is Bruce Haycock. He joins me now. Good morning.
20: Good morning.
15: What's the issue?
20: Well, the issue is headlights have gotten quite bright, which is great for the driver of a vehicle who wants to see the road ahead of them. But at the same time, it comes with the downside of potentially blinding other road users. And over time, as headlights get brighter and various other changes, it's become more and more of an issue that people seem to be noticing far more these days.
15: Now, my understanding here is we aren't just talking about the brights. You know, when I drive, I put the brights on with my car or my motorcycle as much as I can at night. But if there are people approaching, you flip it back down to the dims, as they said. But now my understanding is the so-called dims are not dim anymore.
20: That is correct. Yep. So it's being blinded by high beams has always been a bit of an issue if people forget to turn them off. But it's also that the dimmed lower beams can also be quite blinding on some vehicles.
15: Now, is this because people are goofing around with their headlights, or is this just the way it comes from the manufacturer?
20: It's a bit of both. There's certainly an element of people goofing around with their headlights, and in most cases, that does indeed make it worse, because people are, when they're goofing with them, I mean, certainly there's a fraction of the public that's doing it for an interesting, unique look, but often it is to make it brighter and to probably not putting the same consideration in to how it's supposed to be as when the manufacturers do it. So someone goofing with it can certainly make it brighter, but even as they come from the manufacturer, it can not be great, because really the regulations around it aren't well structured to make sure that that's being considered.
15: Okay, but I don't understand how it can possibly be to the benefit of the manufacturer to put out a product that's going to blind people on the road.
20: Well, the person being blinded isn't the one buying the car. The person who buys the car is the one sitting behind the wheel looking at how much better they can see at nighttime.
15: Okay. Yeah, I understand that, but at the same time, they've got cars coming at them. Like, this seems like and it also seems like a solvable problem.
20: I mean, it's certainly things could be improved because the manufacturers are very much constrained, limited by what the regulations allow. So they'll make it, you know, as bright as they can within the constraints of what the regulations in place allow. And sometimes those regulations aren't well constructed to the issue at hand. Sometimes just because of conditions that were in place at the time the regulations were written. So one easy example of this is that up until fairly recently, you were only allowed to have up to four sources of light illuminated at the front of your car at any time. So you couldn't have high beams and fog lights on at the same time, as well as your low beam headlights. And that rule worked well if you're in the mindset of like a halogen light bulb. The problem is those effectively made illegal LED array type headlights that were had been around and were in use in Europe at the time, because rather than having a single light source as the low beam, there'd be an array of 20, 40, 80, whatever LED bulbs, but you're not allowed to have that many light sources, so that made it illegal, which meant that as newer, better, lighter technologies came up, they simply couldn't be used in North America.
15: Bruce Haycock is a staff scientist at UHN's Kite Research Institute, and they are looking into this issue of blinding motorists with lights that are installed and aimed by the manufacturer. This article in the Star that alerted this to me reads, when Transport Canada closed its online public consultation survey on headlights glare April 20th, the response was akin to a Canadian revolt. In just 6 weeks, 380,000 Canadian motorists flooded the portal. It's not like you're on a fringe issue here.
20: Yeah, exactly. I certainly wouldn't have expected 380,000 people to respond. I don't think they expected anywhere near that number to respond either. I mean, that's a huge portion of the Canadian population.
15: Yeah.
20: Especially if you consider how many of those people are drivers, that makes it an even bigger fraction of those that are drivers are very much concerned about this issue. So much so that I think it's alluded to in the article, but when I talked to them about it, they're not even sure when the results of this are going to come out because they were so overwhelmed by the number of responses received.
15: What do you hope to accomplish with your research?
20: So the interesting thing for us is that we didn't really initially set out to be researching glare. It isn't the nature of our lab. We're there to try and solve problems for Canadians in issues of healthy aging in the home, accident injury prevention, mobility being one of them. So that's why we're interested in driving. So really, we set up glare as one of many challenging conditions that we could do inside of our lab just to make challenging conditions for to evaluate drivers under various conditions. But as it turns out, we managed to very effectively recreate this glare effect inside the simulator. So now that it's become such a topic of interest, we've kind of shifted a little bit and said, you know, I think we're probably the best equipped lab in the world to look at this in a systematic way. So we'll kind of roll this into some of our other plans. In addition to, you know, looking at visual impairments for various drivers, we can look at glare specifically as one problem and try to say, how could the lights be handled differently in order to make things better for all road users?
15: Do you think that the auto industry and people in government are going to pay attention to whatever you decide?
20: Fair question. I couldn't answer it for you other than to say we hope so.
15: Yeah.
20: We have made changes. I mean, as the article alluded to, one of the changes that came out from research in the Kite Labs was showing very effectively that having a longer step on your stairs reduces falls. And therefore, through that evidence, plus, of course, a little bit of pressure to go along with it, was able to change the regulations. Sometimes you don't even have to change the regulations. There was also a very effective push through a combination of good evidence and making that evidence public on a website called Rate My Treads, to show that better winter footwear reduces falls, and therefore it sort of pushed the whole industry of winter footwear to provide better grip. So these are the kind of things that we're up to, is trying to provide evidence for ways to make people's lives better, reduce injuries, ease mobility for humans out in the world.
15: Yeah, if you go to the Star article on this, there's a more full explanation here of what Bruce Haycock is talking about in terms of their research on stairs and grip and that kind of thing. And changes were made, so that's what leads you to be hopeful that maybe on your research on headlight glare, something might change. So it's going to be interesting to watch. Maybe we'll talk again. Bruce Haycock is a staff scientist at UHN's Kite Research Institute. Thanks very much for your time.
20: Thanks for having me.
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1: With Dan Riskin.
15: Good morning, Dan Riskin.
16: Good morning. How are you?
15: I'm doing well. Now, yesterday we had this fascinating but somewhat disgusting conversation on the show about musical artists now having to tell their fans, please don't poop your pants or do something nasty on the floor or the seats during my concert. And this has become a thing. And now you want to talk about the poop emoji.
16: Well, when it hits the fan, I guess, but you don't really talk about the fans hitting the seats with it. Anyway, it's a whole thing. I'm sure there's a pun there that somebody clever could come up with. Yeah, no, my poop story of the week, it's a science story, and it's about the math, or the physics, really, that underlie that characteristic shape of the emoji. And I feel like this is much easier to talk about if we just talk about the poop emoji, because somehow that just seems separate from what we're really talking about, and it's much cleaner to talk about a poop emoji. But the poop emoji, as you know, is tapered. It's, you know, it's skinny at the top and it's wider at the base. And there was this big study. Researchers were looking at the poop of worms on the beach. So I don't know if you've ever had this experience. You're walking on the beach and it's nice and flat, but every once in a while there's like a little pile of what looks like like a garden hose just piled up. I mean, it's tiny, but it's like a little pile on the beach, and there's a whole bunch of them. When I was in Australia over Christmas, I remember I came to one beach, it was just covered in these things, and it's because there are these worms that burrow under the sand, and then they actually do poop up out of the sand. So they're pooping out, you know, upwards and leaving these little piles. But those piles are sort of almost like, they're almost hockey puck shaped. They're not tapered at all the way the emoji is. And so what these researchers wanted to do was figure out, well, what's the difference? Why are these worms one way and the poop emojis the other way? And what they realized is that when it comes to these worms, it just has to do with the material properties of what's coming out and the density and the diameter and all these things, and there's nothing that's going to make it taper towards the top. Whereas for the poop emoji, it has to do with the fact that the extruder, if you'll pardon the use of the word, is above. So instead of coming up out of the ground into a pile, it's coming down from above. And as the distance decreases, as the pile gets taller and the pile gets closer to the extruder, the distance traveled is smaller, and that decreases the diameter of the area that it covers. And so as you get taller, it gets more and more narrow. And I think it's hilarious that people got funding to do a study where they not only did this on with a calculator, but they also, you know, not only did they do all the computer calculations, but they also used Gillette shaving cream to reenact this and to make little emojis with shaving cream to make sure that their theories were correct. And they published it in a good journal.
15: Who paid for this?
16: I don't know. I didn't dig into it, but okay. I shaving cream is not that expensive, so I'm sure it's not, not too big a deal. But I was like, come on, really? We're figuring out the math under poop emojis? All right, fine.
15: Okay. You're not making me want to be a scientist. That's for sure. all right. So real versus fake laughter affects different parts of our brain.
16: Yeah. This is a neat one because, It's interesting, and then it's really interesting. So, first of all, this is a research that's done. When people are about to have brain surgery for epilepsy, usually electrodes are put into their brains to find out what parts of the brain are doing what. And when those electrodes are in place, you can stimulate them to fire up different parts of the brain and look at what happens. And there's a lot of interesting stuff that can be done when people have to have these electrodes in their brains already. And one of the pictures that's emerged from this is that there seem to be two totally separate circuits for real laughter versus fake laughter. So if I tell you a joke and you really do laugh, that's going to fire up one separate part of the brain from when you're politely laughing or where you're trying to move the conversation along and you just use laughter as a social device. And so that's the level one interesting, just to know that those are different sections of the brain. But what makes this really interesting to me is that the authors argue that these are two separate things that evolved separately, that it's not two sides of the same coin, but they are totally different jobs. Even though laughter is just sort of caught by the same word, one is a true basic way of communicating that you're surprised and that you're amused. And it is a thing that humans would have used very early on as an honest social signal to communicate with close family members about important things. And then the second is more of like a higher level manipulative thing that you use in order to convince somebody that you like them or to try to make the conversation a little smoother or whatever, all the things we use fake laughter for. It's just really interesting that those would have evolved at separate times and are just completely wired separately, even though they're so similar that sometimes we forget that they're separate.
15: Yeah, I can understand that. I don't do fake laughter. If I don't think it's funny enough to that it makes me burst out with laughter, I might say that's funny or something. I might just say that. I have had situations, this is not, in fact, unusual. I might be talking to somebody before we go on the air, and they'll say something, and I'll laugh, and I'll say, that's funny. You should say that in our conversation. And then they do, and I laugh again, but it's because I just think it's funny.
16: Right. No, it's true. Sometimes the same joke told multiple times can be hilarious. I mean, that's why we go back and we watch old Seinfeld episodes. But there's also, you have to be in a certain frame of mind to laugh. You have to be comfortable because I can remember when I worked on Daily Planet, which was, for those listeners that don't know, it was a TV show on Discovery Channel and it was a science show. I did this, this one interview with a guy in Montreal and he had this group and they would just laugh. And that was like this therapy thing they did where they all just sat and laughed at each other's jokes. And the whole thing seemed really, really hokey to me. And it also seemed really unscientific. And I was very uncomfortable because I was worried that they were going to put our show's, you know, stamp of approval on this, you know, wingnut idea of how to this therapy that was unproven and unlicensed and all these other things. And so I was very, very nervous about that. And I was just, I remember sitting in a room with about 15 people all laughing really, really hard, looking at each other and laughing and laughing. And I just kept thinking, this is too weird for me. And I could not, I could not enjoy it. Nothing about it made me want to smile or laugh. And it turned into, I don't even think we aired it. I think it was just so awkward of me sitting there looking like I wanted to die with all these people around me laughing. So it made me think differently about how all that stuff works.
15: Sure. But there are also some jokes or scenes you could put in a TV show or a movie to which this phrase applies. That never gets old.
16: Yeah, exactly. And yeah, we were driving back. I had a big road trip. My son played in a soccer tournament this weekend and we were driving back to the house and we got about 5 minutes away from the house. And then all of a sudden he was like, I need to go to the bathroom. And so then we started telling different versions of that joke to each other, right? Of like how your body's like, oh, you're 5 minutes from the house. Maybe now's a good time for me to start going to the bathroom. Why would I wait until we get there? And I was just dying for the rest of the trip. He was really dying because he was in the back seat having to go to the bathroom and laughing.
15: Yeah.
16: But we, you know, it just turned into this, we spent the last 5 minutes of the drive trying to improve on the comedy routine of that joke.
15: Sure, it's like, well, we'll walk this way. If I could walk that way, I wouldn't need the operation. So, That one never gets
16: real.
15: Old.
16: That was real.
15: Yeah. All right. So in the short time we have left here, speak slow, sound polite.
16: Yeah, of course. I have to hurry with this topic, so I'll be rude. Just a nice little study that shows that when we're trying to be polite, we tend to speak slowly. If you ask people to read something politely, they read it about 6% more slowly than if you ask them to read it casually. But the real kicker from this experiment was they played recordings of people speaking in Finnish, like from the country Finland, and they played them to people who only spoke Hebrew and did not know Finnish at all. And they said, are they being polite or are they being casual? And 75% of the time, the listener got it correct, even though they don't speak the language. That our pacing really does show respect. And the idea is that we're showing respect for our listener, that we really do appreciate their attention, and we're not going to throw it away, and we're going to be very clear and well-spoken.
15: All right. And so speaking very quickly is seen as rude, because some people do speak very quickly, but if they speak clearly, I don't have a problem with it.
16: Yeah, and maybe clearly is really what they're going for, but for a lot of people, when you're trying to speak clearly, the easiest way to do that is to slow down. And it reminds me of that old thing where somebody doesn't speak the same language you do, and so you think, if I yell this slowly, will you understand? And
15: yeah.
16: It's like, no, they're not hard of hearing, they just speak a different language.
15: Yeah, and just because you yell English doesn't mean they'll suddenly understand the language.
16: Exactly.
15: All right. Dan, always good to have you, thanks very much.
16: Thank you.
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15: And now the forecast from the AM 800 Weather Center. Risk of a thunderstorm early this evening and mainly cloudy with a 40% chance of showers, down to 19 or 66 overnight. Mainly cloudy tomorrow, 40% chance of showers with the risk of a thunderstorm in the afternoon. High 27, feeling like 34 or 93. Cloudy periods tomorrow evening, down to 19 or 66, and a mix of sun and cloud on Tuesday, and a high 29 or 84.
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15: You recall the Conservatives doing an AI ad and all the kerfuffle around that. Now CTV News has a story. Conservatives won't be the only political party to use AI, according to experts. Joining me to follow up on that and another story, News Talk 1010 tech expert Carmi Levy. Good morning.
17: Hey, Jerry, happy Monday.
15: Happy Monday. Look, AI is the way of the future, so I think this headline is not that brilliant.
17: No. No, it isn't, and I think we would have had to expect it. Everyone is using AI, whether you're in politics or not. This is just, if you want to keep up with everyone else, if you want to have the same output, the same workflows, the same overall productivity, if you want to be part of the game, this is the tool that you have to use in much the same way. Can you imagine anyone trying to be part of the workforce today without a computer or a smartphone? No. So AI is just going to be one of those tools regardless. I don't know why anybody is surprised here.
15: All right. I actually wasn't sure why people were so upset with the Conservative ad in the first place, other than professional actors. But there was an interesting wrinkle in that from Amanda Galbraith, who said, look, I've worked on Conservative campaigns, and it's hard to get people from the arts community to participate in your ad. So she thought that the Conservatives would probably have to use AI. I don't think they'd have trouble. The Liberals or the NDP wouldn't have trouble maybe finding actors. But that said, why would they pay them?
17: Yeah, and that's the thing. You will always hear stories of, well, you know, it takes me less time to do this. I don't have to hunt down people to get in front of the camera. I don't have to script this thing. I can just let the technology do it for me. It's a much faster way of turning this work around. And maybe human actors don't want to be, you know, part of that, you know, a campaign, don't want to associate themselves with it. But of course, what happens is as this spreads and as it spreads to all parties now, there are fewer opportunities for that kind of work in the acting, in the writing, in the directing, in the production communities. And that's kind of the sort of the problem is, you know, political ads were always this really great source of work for the cultural community. And now that sort of slice of their potential workflow is going away. They're losing that source of revenue.
15: Yeah. Well, now there's another story here that's from the Globe and Mail. One third of real estate listings are written with AI, and they write, here's how to spot them. Why do I need to spot them? Why do I care?
17: Yeah, I don't think we should, because I think it all comes down to what is the use case. And in this case, so originality.ai did kind of a deep

0: scenario, I don't think that's that big of a deal because, quite frankly, who wants to be writing that kind of copy in the first place? It's boring, it's redundant, it's repetitive, it's the same thing for every listing. It's not like you're reading a novel or going to see a movie and expecting some really great artistic output here. This is just journeyman type copy that real estate agents hate creating. It takes them a lot of time to do so. They're saying using AI accelerates the process. I think as long as they're transparent about it, I don't see there that being a problem. Where I do see the problem is where they use AI for imagery to show a listing that doesn't exist in the real world. So The pictures look amazing. And then when you show up for an actual visit, you're walking through the property, you realize, well, that sofa would have never fit there. These rooms are half the size that the pictures say they are. That's where I think AI is misleading. There's nothing misleading about using it to make it faster to write essentially boilerplate copy.
1: Hey, when I first moved here, Carmi, and was looking for a place for myself and my family, I saw a place, it was a townhouse, and I thought, this is perfect. It looked fantastic. And I went over to look at it, and all the rooms were about half the size of what I had expected, and that was before AI existed, because AI is really new. That was just clever photography.
0: Yeah, and you know, I say this as a photographer, it's fairly easy to make a room look a lot bigger just by changing your focal length, changing where you stand, how you look at it, you know, how you light it. And then of course, after you shoot the photo, you can use Photoshop to further enhance that or use different colors and shadings. I mean, the tricks were well known in the industry long before AI came along. Now though, AI makes it so that anybody can do this. You don't have to be an expert photographer. You don't have to understand layout and interior design. You can just tell the chatbot to create an image. Here's a photo of this room. Make it look bigger and fool people into wanting to plunk down their rental check. That's all they care about. And as a result, now what used to be a kind of sideline thing, you'd see it every once in a while. Now it's rampant. Pretty much every listing uses these tools and tricks.
1: Does AI know the terms? Like cozy means about 400 square feet. Needs a little work means you got to rehab the whole place.
0: Yeah, it sort of does. And in fact, the research suggests that certain terms suggest that it would be AI. So if it uses the word, say, exceptional or ideal or perfect, then, you know, it would probably say, you know, that correlates strongly to AI being used to create the copy. Whereas if it's really over the top, so think like spectacular, wow, super, gorgeous, must see, those words apparently, AI isn't that effusive. In other words, chances are AI didn't write it using that language. AI is not very emotional. So if the wording is over the top, chances are that was a human writing it, not the machine.
1: Yeah, could you cut that out? Because if you do that any better, Frank's going to hire you and not me.
0: Yeah, that's kind of, and so I mean, at least for now, and I think we have to recognize also that AI detection software itself is AI powered. It is also not perfect. So just because AI detectors say it's AI doesn't always mean that's the case. And, when looking at geography, Quebec was apparently the lowest ranked or one of the lowest ranked. Montreal's only 6.6% of listings were likely AI versus Calgary 70.4. And the reason they say it's not that because, everyone likes to write listings in Quebec or in Montreal. It's because most listings in Quebec, of course, are in the French language. They're under the 100 word threshold that originality.ai assigned to this particular study. So they simply didn't register. So the tools are imperfect as well. These numbers make for great conversation, but they're certainly not anywhere near science.
1: Yeah, I don't care if it's done by a human or by AI, as long as it's the truth. That's what I care about.
0: Don't fool me. Make it obvious what tools you're using so that when I show up, it's, you know, reality matches what I've been led to believe up until now. I think That's what consumers are asking for. If AI is in or not in the mix, I don't think people care.
1: Nope, that's Carmi Levy, and we always care to have you, and I don't know if you're using AI, but the photography is incredible when I see your photos, so.
0: Thank you. No AI at all. It's all me, all for good and bad. Promise.
1: Well, there's not much bad from what I've seen. Thanks very much.
0: Thanks, Jerry.
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3: From the National Newsroom of the Canadian Press, I'm Lisa Laporte. Canada says uncertainty remains over trade talks after the Trump administration opted for annual CUSMA reviews instead of extending the agreement until 2042.
4: Canada U.S. Trade Minister Dominic LeBlanc says he asked U.S. Trade Representative Jameson Greer how the annual CUSMA reviews would work, but did not get an answer. LeBlanc says Canada and Mexico want more structure around the process while also pursuing separate bilateral talks with Washington. The U.S. decision starts a renewable review process that could last up to 10 years, creating uncertainty over the agreement's future. LeBlanc says Ottawa's goal is to reduce tariffs on sectors like steel, aluminum, and softwood lumber while bringing more predictability to North American trade. David Augustine, The Canadian Press.
3: Prime Minister Mark Carney is scheduled to leave for Turkey on Monday to attend the annual NATO summit. Chris Kilford is a former senior Canadian military attaché in Turkey. He says Canada and Turkey are both trying to diversify their trading partnerships to prevent supply chain shocks.
5: The horizon looks good, and governments can move out in ways they couldn't have even just a few years ago. So, you know, again, Turkey is always pragmatic in the way they handle things. And I think, you know, Canada is obviously becoming more pragmatic.
3: The two countries have had a tricky relationship in recent years, particularly over matters concerning Canada's large Armenian diaspora. An aerial drone is being credited with helping police in Newfoundland and Labrador to catch an alleged arsonist. The Royal Newfoundland Constabulary says it happened southwest of St. John's in the Cochrane Pond area today, where officers using a drone for additional patrols spotted a man setting fire to a vehicle. They say a 52-year-old suspect was soon arrested. A 5-day preliminary hearing starts tomorrow in the case against the man accused of killing Charlie Kirk. Tyler Robinson is accused of killing the conservative activist last September as he addressed a crowd of people at Utah Valley University. And Canada's benchmark stock index has one of the highest concentrations of gold mining companies, meaning that when gold prices fall, it has an outsized impact on the direction of the TSX. Edward Dashwood is a portfolio manager and partner at Letco Brasso and Associates. He recommends investors own mining companies with quality assets that can perform better over time.
6: Because these are commodity companies, any changes in the commodity prices will tend to affect all of them simultaneously, not necessarily to the same degree, but if the gold price moves up, then you tend to have the entire space move up or down, or whichever direction the gold price is moving.
3: Dashwood says gold miners make up about 12% of the TSX. This is the Canadian Press. In sports, the Toronto Blue Jays visit the Seattle Mariners today in Major League Baseball action as their weekend series continues. Toronto fell 11-0 yesterday after winning the series opener 2-0 on Friday. The Hamilton Tiger Cats play host to the Winnipeg Blue Bombers tonight in CFL action. Hamilton has won 2 straight games by double digits since losing its season opener to Montreal. Meantime, Winnipeg is on a 2-game losing streak since winning its season opener, including a 37-27 loss to the Tie Cats at home on June 11th. 2 matches in the World Cup today. Brazil takes on Norway in New Jersey. That game is just getting underway. Mexico and England play each other later in Mexico City. Canada's Félix Auger-Aliassime has advanced to the men's quarterfinals at Wimbledon after beating Spain's Alejandro Davidovich Fokina in 5 sets today. From the Canadian Press, I'm Lisa Laporte.
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2: This is Tech Talk with Mark Saltzman. 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
11: Hey everyone, welcome to Tech Talk. This weekly show is powered by Chevrolet Canada, which I'll tell you more about shortly. Well, we have a fantastic show for you on this Canada Day long weekend edition, if you will, even though the holiday was last Wednesday. I hope you're still enjoying time with family and friends and enjoying summer weather. Well, we have a great show planned for you today with four different guests and topics. We're going to get our game on for the first half of the show to learn about two new playable games. One is Family Feud Pocket for iPhone and iPad and other devices. We're going to learn about this adaptation of the very popular TV show. After that, a game from Amazon called Courtroom Chaos with Arnold Schwarzenegger. And so, yeah, between Steve Harvey and Arnold, there's some celebrity involvement here. On the back half of the show, Lenovo is my guest. We talk FIFA World Cup and the technology behind the scenes on the pitch. And finally, JD Power talks with us about banking and credit card apps and websites, which ones have a better experience than others and why. All of this and more on a brand new Tech Talk. All right, let's kick things off. Survey says, yep, Family Feud has been a staple on TV since 1976. You got that right, 50 years ago. And so it's no surprise we've seen multiple interactive versions of the popular game show, allowing us to be the contestant, including a brand new game debuting from Gameloft, a leading developer and publisher of mostly mobile games, to tell us all about Family Feud Pocket as part of the Apple Arcade service. We're joined by Romain Leprince. He is game manager at Gameloft Paris, or Paris, as I should be calling it. Welcome to the show, Romain. Bienvenue. Good to talk to you.
12: Thank you. Nice to meet you. Happy to be here.
11: Of course. Yeah, likewise. I'm looking forward to chatting with you. I'm both a fan of mobile games, very much so, as well as Family Feud is one of my favorite TV game shows. But before we talk about the game, again, it's called Family Feud Pocket. Please tell us a bit about your work in the gaming space. I know you've been in this industry for a long time.
12: Yeah, sure. I'm happy too. I'm Romain Leprince and I am a game manager at Gameloft Paris Studio in France, as you said. And I've been making games for about 15 years now across AAAs, indie games, mobile games, also including free-to-plays. These days, I'm leading a team of approximately 40 people from the beginning of a concept for a video game to, you know, the ID stage, let's say, and all to the way down to the launch of the game on the market to the players. So I would say that the way I think about my job is that I connect those two aspects of the video game's development, right? The creative vision on one side and the production reality on the other, and with all the decision-making process it requires as well. So making sure an idea is honestly great and at that it actually ships and feels great in people's hands as well. And Family Feud Pocket is one of those projects, right? And honestly, one of the most fun I have worked on.
11: You've worked at Gameloft some huge franchises like Marvel and Disney, Universal. Yep. So now Family Feud Pocket, must be a lot of pressure to create a game based on such a beloved game show. So tell us about it. Let's hear about Family Feud Pocket.
12: Yeah, for sure. Family Feud Pocket is our take on the classic game TV show. And for those who are not familiar with Family Feud on TV, it's a quiz where the players have to propose answers to a survey 100 Americans answer to. The TV show is having two families competing against one another, and they have to find those right answers that the survey said. So it's very funny to watch and pretty popular around the world, and indeed it was a lot of pressure to be true to the essence of the show, right? That being said, we at Gameloft Paris Studio, we built Family Feud Pocket for the way people actually play these days. So it is the feud everybody knows and love, finding the answers, survey says call out, the big board, answers reveal climax and so forth, but it is very quick to pick up and fun whether you have only 2 minutes or 20 minutes to play. The thing is, we kept coming back to is that we did not want to to make a game that feels only like a trivia on your phone, but really wanted to pay respect to the show and the energy and the moment and all the lights and the sounds, having your family next to you and playing with all those things, right?
11: Mm-hmm. And I'll ask you about the host of the show, which may be very familiar to those who do watch the television version, at least in the US. In Canada, there's a different host. So this TV game show has been made into interactive games for us to play over the decades, as I mentioned in my introduction. So what would you say makes Family Feud Pocket unique? Is it the platform, the fact that it's on your phone primarily, or as you hinted at, you can play whether you only have a couple of minutes or a longer period of time to spend on it?
12: Yeah, so it's true that the Family Feud has kind of a long history in the video games era, right? And we have huge respect for that, for sure. What makes Family Feud Pocket different really comes down to three things, in my opinion. So the first one would be that it is built for Apple Arcade, so you have no ads, no pop-ups, no waiting. It is very clean and premium experience from the get-go. The second one would be that We put it a lot of production value in the game, so the host presence, the staging, how the round is looking, and the environment and the sounds when you nail an answer. It's really great and climatic, right? And third, the different modes that we propose to the players, the way you can play with your family and your friends, and also all the questions that are in there, they are very fresh and unique, and have been officially written by Fremantle through their official process of questions writing and surveying Americans to answer the questions. So it's not an old idea ported over. It is really the show rebuilt for a modern audience of players.
11: Thanks for that, Roman. So the host of the game is Steve Harvey himself. Is that right? And I also know that the game uses the Unreal Engine 5.5. So this is like better visuals. Is that fair? Looks more realistic?
12: Indeed, yes. So indeed, we have Steve Harvey, and it's truly an honor to be able to have his figure to represent the game. For so many people, Steve Harvey is actually Family Feud, right? So we have his likeness as the host, and with all his expressivity that he's carrying on, his humor, and his whole presence in the game. And the part I really love personally is that he reacts specifically to what the players answer, so it feels alive and very vivid in the experience when you are answering and that he's commenting something you just said. We also have his actual voice in there, and that is a big part of what makes Family Feud Pocket feel like the real TV show rather than just a simple lookalike.
11: Awesome. We are joined by Romain Leprince, game manager at Gameloft Paris. We're learning all about the game Family Feud Pocket. Gameloft Paris is the developer of the game, but it's published and carried by Apple and the Apple Arcade service. So that's a good segue into explaining this part of the story a bit more, Romain. So Apple Arcade is a service that you pay only a couple of bucks a month for, but you have access to, I think, over 200 games. And as you mentioned, there are no ads in those games. So that's refreshing for those who do download and play mobile games, and no option to pay money inside the game. Those are the two kind of requirements, right, of Apple Arcade. What devices are supporting this game? So iPhone, I'm sure, is one of them. Can you tell us a bit more about that?
12: Yeah, indeed. The platforms that we are supporting includes the TV, the Apple TVs,
11: oh, great,
12: the Macintosh and Vision OS device as well. So the Vision Pro, iPhones and iPads. So all Apple platforms are covered with the game. And we are very excited to be able to be on all the platforms. And it has been kind of a challenge, technically speaking, to cover it all.
11: Yeah, because some games are only playable on like iPhone and iPad, and that's it. Or maybe Mac, but to also support Apple TV and Vision for the headset, that's great.
12: Yeah, and honestly, to work with Apple Arcade has a very family-friendly platform, right? No ads, no in-app purchases, as you said. And nothing is pulling you out of the experience. It is kind of the perfect fit for a family-friendly game like Family Feud Pocket. It is a game you want to pass around and to play with your kids, to play with your parents. And therefore, Apple Arcade is just the right place for such an experience in my eyes.
11: Yeah, and I think Apple TV support is important for a game show like experience where you want a bigger screen, perhaps to sit on the couch, you know, sit on the sofa with your family or friends and play as a team. Is it multiplayer or are you playing against AI? Like, can you explain a bit more about that?
12: Yeah, so for now the experience is multiplayer, but through a turn-based experience. So you are playing your turn, answering questions, and then it will be your friend to answer the questions. You can do that online or against bots as well that we implemented in the game. Mm-hmm. And it's very convenient, and you can select different difficulty levels for the bots also. And then we also have some cooperative game modes in which two players are trying to find the best answers and collaboratively matching their answers and their brain to think about everything. So it's a different experience for different type of players also.
11: That's awesome. All right. So the game came out at the end of June, so it's available now. You just need to be an Apple Arcade subscriber. Again, it's only a couple of bucks a month. So you just search for Family Feud Pocket. Are you going to be rolling out new features throughout the year? Like, is there anything that you can add?
12: Yes, so the game is out. You have to go to Apple Arcade and you can jump straight right in and start playing. If you do not have it yet, well, it's a pretty great reason to try the subscription, I'd say. And for the future, we have an update that is going to be rolled out later on in October, and in which we are including other moments from the game show. So the stealing round, for instance, or the fast money interactions that are coming from the TV show through a completely brand new game mode. So the team is really excited about it, and you know, the roadmap that we have been building for this first update is totally about deepening the experience and giving players fresh reasons to come back to the game.
11: Love it. Amazing. All right, so it's called Family Feud Pocket. 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Romain, great to chat with you. Congrats on the launch of the game. Hope Family Feud Pocket does really well for you. Thanks again. I can't wait to try it myself.
12: Thank you.
11: Arnold Schwarzenegger stars in another game called Courtroom Chaos, which we'll learn about after this short break. Stick with us. More Tech Talk coming right up after this.
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0: And now the forecast from the AM 800 Weather Center. For this evening, risk of a thunderstorm early on and mainly cloudy with a 40% chance of showers, down to 16 or 66 overnight. Tomorrow, mainly cloudy with a 40% chance of showers, including risk of a thunderstorm in the afternoon. High 27, feeling like 34 or 93. Tomorrow evening, cloudy periods, down to 19 or 66. And for your Tuesday, a mix of sun and cloud and a high 29 or 84.
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11: 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He said, I'll be back. And indeed he is. I'm not even going to try to do the Arnold Schwarzenegger accent. But yes, none other than Arnold is presiding as judge in the latest Amazon Luna interactive game, Courtroom Chaos, starring Arnold Schwarzenegger, which is free to play for Prime members. To tell us all about the game, what you need to play, and Arnold's celebrity involvement, we're joined by JC Connors. He's senior leader of Amazon Games. Hey, JC, thanks for your time today.
5: Thanks, Mark. Happy to be here.
11: Yeah, great. So why don't we just start at a high level? What is Courtroom Chaos, starring Arnold Schwarzenegger, all about?
5: Sure. Yeah. Courtroom Chaos, starring Arnold Schwarzenegger, is a brand new party game that is available to Amazon Prime customers on our Luna platform. And it really channels reality TV shows we all grew up watching with judges and crazy courtroom cases. In the game, players take on the roles of witnesses and plaintiffs and defendants and argue a oftentimes ridiculous court case in front of Judge Arnold himself, where he will weigh in on everything you say. He will roast you if you spew nonsense or try to lie to him, and ultimately he'll come to a verdict saying who among you is the winner.
11: Love it. It sounds great. Who would you say this game is designed for? Is it for adults? Like, is there adult content, or could kids play?
5: Yeah, the game is designed for both adults as well as family members. It is teen rated. So obviously we really designed it for teens and their sense of humor and all the way up to adults. But I've played it with my kids and it's hysterical what kids bring to the table and how it changes the court case.
11: All right. So somewhere in between Kindergarten Cop and Terminator. Maybe.
5: Yes, exactly.
11: In a moment, JC, I'm going to ask you how you play without a controller, but can you give us some examples of the things that you can debate in the game? The so-called controversial things here, you know, with tongue firmly planted in cheek.
5: Yeah, so every court case starts with players telling the judge a little bit about themselves. And you can be very realistic. You can say, I like to golf, or I like to go bowling, or I like to cook. Or you can be completely crazy. My last case, I said, I like to parachute out of airplanes into military hot zones, which is not something I do in real life.
11: That's great.
5: And then what the game does is it takes all those player stories and then it combines it into a wacky court case. So in that example, Arnold might say that JC military dropped into a war zone and parachuted right on top of your birthday cake, Mark. And therefore you're suing me for $1 million. And then each player then gets to take a role, whether arguing as the plaintiff or the defendant, or acting as a witness. If you have more than two players, you could have an expert witness who's an expert on birthday cakes, or an eyewitness who saw it all happen, or a surprise witness that may have a completely different take on the situation. And you go back and in about 15-20 minutes, you argue an entire court case and Arnold will give you a verdict.
11: That sounds great. I can't wait to try this for myself. And so this is all meant to play hands-free. You said you argue your court case, so that implies a verbal thing. So do you need a smartphone, a microphone, a smart TV, like a Fire TV? How do you play?
5: That's right. So the game's available on Amazon Luna, which means you don't need a console or any specialized hardware. It's available on most smart TVs or Fire TVs, of course. Mm-hmm. And you just scan a QR code with your phone. And then your phone turns into the controller where you push a button to talk to Arnold. You can push another button to object if your opponent has said something that you completely disagree with. But you don't need anything other than your smartphones to play this game.
11: All right. So without further ado, JC, let's play some clips of Arnold acting as the judge for our listeners. So have a listen.
3: Order! Order! In my courtroom, there is no disorder. Mark, you stand accused of stealing your neighbor's vintage action figure collection. These are collector's items, Mark. I know this because several of them are of me.
11: That's awesome. Love it. And yes, I probably stole the action figures. We are chatting with JC Connors. He's senior leader of Amazon Games. We're learning all about Courtroom Chaos, starring Arnold Schwarzenegger, a free-to-play game for Prime members. And speaking of Courtroom Chaos, there was another game with Snoop Dogg, right?
5: That's right. That's right. We had our first release back in October was Courtroom Chaos with Snoop.
11: Oh, that's great. And that's still playable too, or is this replacing the Snoop Dogg version?
5: No. Snoop Dogg is also very playable right now. And what we find is even though there's similarities in the games, having judges with as different personalities as Snoop and Arnold makes for a completely different experience. Snoop is a very chill guy, and his commentary plays out with a certain humor that is unique to Snoop. Whereas Arnold is, in some ways a bigger character. He gets angrier. He states more of a point of view if you as a player are starting to annoy him. And so they actually play out very differently just purely based on the person behind the bench.
11: Yeah, that's great because it adds to the replayability of the game by having different judges, celebrity judges. Love that. And then without getting too technical, JC, how is AI at play here?
5: Sure. Yeah. So we use AI in two ways, but I just want to start by saying these games are entirely handcrafted by humans. But we use AI, of course, to replicate the voice. We got both Arnold and Snoop before him in the voice booth so that we could really capture his mannerisms, how he talks, how he pronounces certain words, and not just Arnold Schwarzenegger, the normal person, but Judge Arnold, because he talks in a very different way than if you met him in the street. And then we use the AI to create that persona and know how to react to player statements. And this is actually kind of tricky because if you think about Arnold Schwarzenegger, there's so many different versions of him. There's Governator Arnold. There's Arnold the action star. There's Arnold the Terminator. And, which one you want to get behind the bench really required a lot of hand tuning. You want him to roast you if you're being, obnoxious to him, but you also want him to dole out some tips of wisdom from Governor Arnold at certain times. So it took us a long time to kind of get his personality to be the exact persona that we wanted for this game.
11: There's also AI, I guess, in not just in the voice, but you mentioned that you can also create a backstory for yourself, and that's actually used as the contents for the trial itself.
5: That's right. We personalize the case and create the case using AI to mesh everything you've told Judge Arnold yourself turns into a case that's wholly unique. Every time you play it, even if you say the same thing each time, turns out into a completely different court case.
11: Okay, great. Now, before I let you go, JC, I also understand there's a solo option if you want to just argue your case directly with Arnold, right? It's not like a multiplayer feature.
5: That's right. We actually have two more modes besides courtroom mode. We have a settle a bet mode where you and another player can just pick a debate you've always wanted settled, like maybe who the best baseball team is or does pineapple really belong on pizza? And Arnold will settle that debate between the two of you. Or you can play it by yourself where you try to convince Arnold of something. Maybe you want to convince him that The Terminator wasn't the best action movie of all time. And now you've got to convince Arnold in just a few minutes that your statement is true. And that can be quite difficult depending on what you pick.
11: Yeah, it sounds it, but a lot of fun. And then finally, you mentioned Courtroom Chaos starring Arnold Schwarzenegger is free to play if you're an Amazon Prime member, of which I am. With that in mind, how do we get going?
5: You just need the Amazon Luna app, which is available for free on most smart TVs as well as Fire TVs, or you can play it on your PC. Just go to luna.amazon.com and you'll be able to jump right in and have a court case. Amazon Luna has dozens of games in our Game Night collection, which are games really designed to bring family and friends together on the couch. And they range from everything from Courtroom Chaos, which is a raucous party game, to puzzle games, arcade games, and even card battler games like our new Masters of the Universe game.
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5: Thank you, Mark. We'll see you in court.
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1: So I'm here at Lenovo's new offices in New York, as I mentioned earlier in the show, and I'm thrilled to be chatting with Kathy Meister, Executive Director of North America PC and Smart Device Sales at Lenovo, to chat about the brand, the new digs here in the Big Apple, and Lenovo's partnership with FIFA World Cup, which no doubt our listeners have noticed this year with some amazing branding around the pitch. Thank you for your time, Kathy. Nice to meet you.
9: Nice to meet you as well, Mark, and welcome to our new site.
1: Yeah, I definitely want to chat with you about these Lenovo offices. But first, why don't we start at a high level and let our listeners know a bit about Lenovo that they may not know already.
9: Well, Lenovo is an 80-plus billion-dollar technology leader combining device, infrastructure, and AI-powered services to help organizations all over the world solve real business challenges. We are, in fact, the leading PC manufacturer globally, operating and servicing customers in over 180 markets with over 70,000 employees.
1: Wow. I didn't realize Lenovo was number one in terms of, is it PC sales or revenue?
9: PC revenue and units.
1: Wow. Yeah. Amazing. So a lot of my listeners, the regular consumers who use PCs, mm-hmm. not necessarily mm-hmm. businesses. And of course, there are laptops and there's desktops. Mm-hmm. And to that point, really unique form factors. This is one mm-hmm. thing as a tech journalist I've always loved mm-hmm. and admired about Lenovo, is experimenting with unique form factors, even as recent as the mm-hmm. CES, the Consumer Electronics Show, in January in Vegas, foldable PCs and rollable PCs. Tell us a bit about that. Why is that important to Lenovo?
9: So I'm glad you saw some of our exciting announcements at CES. There were certainly some big ones. We believe in continuing to push the envelope in terms of form factor, but we don't do it necessarily just for the wow factor. Our intention is to make the best possible user experience. One size does not fit all, right? Where we've seen some excitement around rollable technology, Lenovo's really been an innovator in that space over the last couple of years. And you may have seen our ThinkPad XD rollable concept. This is a 13-inch ThinkPad laptop that has a literally unroll the display that can convert into a 16-inch display. Maybe you need the 13-inch when you're on your plane traveling, and when you're back at your home office, you need a larger display for whatever you happen to be working on. We're pushing the envelope in terms of display technology also in our Motorola brand. So our Moto Razr Fold, we debuted at CES, which is a book-like form factor. So it's a phone that opens up as if it was a book for having a beautiful large display.
1: Mm-hmm. For things like reading ebooks or watching video content, or if you need more screen real estate for multitasking, like having multiple windows open, for productivity purposes as well. And I'm glad you brought that up, Kathy, that Lenovo and Motorola, uh-huh. same company, uh-huh. and a lot of the innovation is shared, presumably, uh-huh. between uh-huh. the two brands. Uh-huh. And then, yeah, so I remember seeing at CES a laptop that rolls upwards uh-huh. for productivity's sake. And then yeah. there was a Lenovo Legion, which is a gaming uh-huh. sub-brand of Lenovo, where the screen rolled outwards, so horizontally, to give you more screen real estate for entertainment purposes. Really wild stuff. But as you said, not just for gimmick's sake, but offering some options. And those are concept PCs, as you mentioned.
9: That's right.
1: And AI PCs seems to be another buzz this uh-huh. year, folding in things like Copilot from Microsoft. Yeah. Lenovo very much is spearheading this too.
9: Yes, absolutely. Right. So Lenovo has one of the broadest portfolios of AI PCs, spanning form factors, spanning price bands and spanning performance level, right? So whether a consumer or you're running a small, medium business or a large enterprise, we have a broad portfolio that can suit your needs. Mm-hmm.
0: AI, no doubt, is helping people do more in less time, whether it is for personal reasons like planning a trip or for business. And it's not just a website like a ChatGPT or a Google Gemini, but it's baked into the device itself, which has its own benefits, better privacy, security, speed, more personalization. It can comb through your own data privately when you want to access something like previous emails or a photo that may be on your Lenovo laptop. Certainly lots of variety for both consumers and businesses, many different form factors, and also the extension, I think you called it, from pocket to cloud. So you've got the Motorola line of devices all the way up to infrastructure as well, more for, let's say, enterprise-grade companies. All right, so it would be remiss to not ask you about this incredible view that we've been enjoying here. We're in New York City. This is a brand new Lenovo offices. You have an office in Mooresville, North Carolina, if I'm not mistaken, but this here is brand new.
9: That's exactly right. So our North America headquarters is based in Raleigh, North Carolina. This site here in New York City is our newest office, opening over the last couple of months. Thank you for the compliment on the stunning views.
0: Yeah, my jaw is still on the ground. Radio and podcasts do not do this justice. You got to see this here.
9: Absolutely. Well, we're sitting up atop the 45th floor, so just really phenomenal views. And it's a pleasure to be right here in the heart of the financial district in downtown Manhattan. This is a space that really signifies our confidence in our future for Lenovo, as well as our ambition to continue to grow and be a technology leader around the world. This is a space that we will use for collaborating with our customers, partners, and it will also be a really great space for our local employees to get together and plan and innovate together.
0: And you work at these offices, right? If I'm not mistaken, you were very much in charge of this opening here, right? Congrats.
9: So while I am currently our site leader, so I spend a lot of time here, I have the pleasure of getting to travel all across the U.S. and Canada and visit our customers. But when I can be here at home, yes, I'm happy to do so.
0: I can see why. Yeah. Very, very clearly. We are chatting with Kathy Meister. She's Executive Director of North America PC and Smart Device Sales at Lenovo. We're at the brand spanking new, well, May 2026, New York offices here for Lenovo. I would love to spend a couple of moments on FIFA World Cup. Speaking of Canada and the U.S., as well as Mexico, host countries for this monstrous, you know, every 4-year tournament. We're going to a match later today. Very exciting. So tell us about Lenovo being the official technology partner for FIFA.
9: Absolutely. So this is a sports sponsorship that goes far beyond just the logo that you all might be seeing in the stadiums or on the scoreboard. Lenovo is the official technology partner for the FIFA World Cup 2026. We are providing the technology backbone that is powering the tournaments across 3 countries, 16 venues, with over 6 billion viewers expected throughout the tournament.
0: Wow. Could you elaborate a bit about the technology that either we're seeing at home when we're watching a FIFA World Cup match or in person that Lenovo is responsible for?
9: The technology backbone really running the games really represents our pocket to cloud portfolio, whether that's phones, tablets, storage and servers that are sharing data around the world. But some of the technologies that we're most excited about are those that are helping enhance our fan experience and that are truly helping drive smarter operations around the games. So for example, FIFA AI Pro, which is an enterprise knowledge assistant that is democratizing data collected from millions of pieces of data and sharing that across all 48 teams who are participating in the tournament. It's providing them with real-time analytics, with insights that can help players, coaches, analysts, essentially helping to level the playing field for all of the teams, regardless of what resources that those federations may have.
0: And there's also a ref cam, I understand, that reduces that jittery because it's on them. They're wearing it, correct?
9: That's right. Ref cam technology is another really exciting one. And this will help enhance for our viewers who are at home watching. It is an AI technology that, working in partnership with our broadcast centers, is actually reducing the jitter that you see. So these refs are running very fast and it's really reducing that jitter, giving a more clear and better experience for our viewers at home.
0: And that's your AI at work?
9: Absolutely.
0: Yeah. Yeah. Amazing. All right. And then finally, what could we expect from Lenovo going well into 2027, either from a partnership standpoint or a product rollout?
9: Well, we've got a few more weeks to get through this tournament, and then we will be looking forward to the Women's World Cup in 2027. And really what we are so truly excited about this sponsorship is that it will transcend beyond this tournament and the women's tournament. For us, it's about how do we take our learnings and the technology that we've developed with AI Engine to help other organizations, right? If you think about it, if we can power the world's biggest, most complex tournament, we can certainly help other organizations solve their IT and business challenges.
0: Kathy, thank you so much for your time. So head on over to news.lenovo.com for more info on everything we've chatted about today and more. Thank you so much. All the best. And thanks for hosting us here today.
9: Thanks for being here, Mark.
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24: And now the forecast from the AM 800 Weather Center. Risk of a thunderstorm early this evening and mainly cloudy with a 40% chance of showers, down to 19 or 66 overnight. Mainly cloudy tomorrow, 40% chance of showers with the risk of a thunderstorm in the afternoon. High 27, feeling like 34 or 93. Cloudy periods tomorrow evening, down to 19 or 66, and a mix of sun and cloud on Tuesday, and a high 29 or 84.
11: 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Nice to chat with you again. Welcome back to the program.
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11: 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Is that right? This is something you do every year?
2: It is. These are annual studies. And our goal is to field these questions between January and March annually. Mm-hmm. And we take a look at the different experiences that consumers have with their mobile apps and with the authenticated website. So when I say authenticated, this is like after the consumer logs in, which is why we measure that very separately from a mobile app experience. Mm-hmm. They tend to be, while they might accomplish the same task, they're two different experiences, and what consumers think about the features and the content offered by their financial institutions can vary.
11: All right. So it is very much tied to consumer satisfaction. Curious to know, in a few minutes from now, I'll ask you about AI, if it's making things better or worse for the customer.
2: What J.D. Power is really trying to find out is simple here. When customers are using their bank or their credit card app or that website, does it feel clear? Does it feel fast, secure to use, easy to navigate, genuinely useful? If you think about those words, they evoke emotion in addition to actually allowing for transactions to occur pretty mm-hmm. seamlessly. And so we redesigned the study this year in order to be able to measure those very comprehensively and determine, you know, which institutions are really rising to the challenge of giving customers great experiences.
11: Okay, great. We're dealing with our money here. So it is something that's very near and dear and important to us. So yeah, how the experience flows and how secure it feels and all that is super relevant, especially for online banking or digital banking and credit card access. So let's unpack the results then without further ado.
2: Well, there's a few key themes that are happening. The first is that the leaders, they win on execution, not gimmicks. Yeah, the top performers here are winning through disciplined execution, and they are making incremental UX improvements. That's very clear. But what's interesting is that consistency and the fundamentals very often outweigh feature expansion. And when that is happening, we see things like design and system performance having high importance, great influence on the models that we end up building. And what ends up happening when the implementation occurs is that banking is really quite competitive. We have more variation in the credit card space. And we definitely know, you mentioned, you know, what's happening with AI in the space. Virtual assistants, the existence of those can lift satisfaction. But there's a big but that comes along with that, only when they really actually solve things for the customers.

0: They're the ones who do the basics really, really well, consistently, and without a whole lot of friction.
1: And of course, UX stands for user experience.
0: What's interesting in the Canada market is that we do see the winners are winning based on execution and not necessarily gimmicks. But the challenge that we see with the Canada market is that the feature parity is quite often very close. And so that execution becomes even harder to make occur because there aren't a whole lot of variation between what's happening from one option to another. In this instance, because we have such strong user experience occurring, the design and the system performance starts to matter more because we're no longer focusing on this idea of having a single feature that's somehow wowing the population. We do see across the Canada market that the differentiation between institutions is not large, which means that it's a very competitive market. And this, you know, the banking segments show a pretty narrow performance gap. There's a wider spread in the credit card segment, but it's still not dramatically wide. And ultimately, what we see is that virtual assistants, when they are in place and they actually solve the problems that consumers need them to solve, they can have a dramatic lift on satisfaction.
1: All right. So then let's now find out who came out on top. Let's start with the banking mobile app satisfaction study.
0: So in Canada, TD comes out on top for banking apps, and they're winning because of the experience. It just works. It's fast. It's reliable. It's making everyday tasks like moving money or checking balances really easy.
1: Dumb question here, perhaps, Jennifer. If one bank comes out on top over another, it's not like the consumer will know unless they use multiple banks, right? Or even a risk in you changing banks because you're not thrilled with the online experience, be it an app or a website. Is that fair? Like, you kind of know what you know.
0: That is true. However, particularly in the U.S., the average consumer has 3 deposit accounts at different institutions.
1: Oh, okay. So they would know. All right.
0: They're going to know. And when we say deposit accounts, I really mean checking, savings, money market, like active everyday spending type accounts. So they do have experience with multiple options pretty frequently.
1: Okay. Yeah, your credit card also may be with a different financial institution than your checking and savings bank in some cases. We are chatting with Jennifer White, Managing Director of Financial Services Intelligence at JD Power. We're learning about the results of the annual mobile app and online satisfaction study when it comes to banks and credit card companies. Let's now get to that second category, online banking satisfaction. 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
0: 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They're doing a fantastic job at.
1: Well, we've got 2 more to get to, and then I do want to ask you about AI and virtual assistants. 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
0: So Tangerine leads in credit card apps, and it's predominantly because they've nailed fundamentals. They have a very clear design, an easy to understand transaction review, and a really strong rewards experience.
1: Yeah, and they're kind of a digital bank, and I think they're owned by Scotiabank. Not too surprised there, but good for Tangerine. That's great. And then finally, top online credit card satisfaction. Who came out on top?
0: So National Bank of Canada leads, and it comes down to their clean design, clear information, and fast performance. They are, again, like many of the winners that we've talked about today, very execution focused.
1: Okay, great. So let's now talk AI. Obviously, banks are starting to fold in chatbots in a deeper way, personal assistants, virtual assistants. Can you tell us a bit about that and if customers want it?
0: So AI is a big part of the story. There's a catch that goes with this, however. Customers love virtual assistants when they actually solve a problem, but they get very, very frustrated quickly when they don't. So, you know, customers will reward innovation. They will reward ease. They will reward speed and clarity. But if a digital tool creates friction, its satisfaction will drop immediately.
1: Interesting. Yeah, not surprising there. All right, jdpower.com. Thanks so much for your time, Jennifer. Good to chat with you again.
0: Thanks, Mark.
1: And thank you for tuning in to Tech.

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3: From the national newsroom of the Canadian Press, I'm Lisa Laporte. Canada says uncertainty remains over trade talks after the Trump administration opted for annual CUSMA reviews instead of extending the agreement until 2042.
4: Canada-U.S. Trade Minister Dominic LeBlanc says he asked U.S. Trade Representative Jameson Greer how the annual CUSMA reviews would work, but did not get an answer. LeBlanc says Canada and Mexico want more structure around the process while also pursuing separate bilateral talks with Washington. The U.S. decision starts a renewable review process that could last up to 10 years, creating uncertainty over the agreement's future. LeBlanc says Ottawa's goal is to reduce tariffs on sectors like steel, aluminum, and softwood lumber while bringing more predictability to North American trade. David Augustine, The Canadian Press.
3: The upcoming NATO summit in Turkey has been reduced in scale from its typical alliance gathering of 2 full days of meetings. It's been scaled down to 1 dinner and 1 session where reps of all member states will huddle. Canada's former ambassador to NATO, Kerry Buck, says the summit is aimed at avoiding any drama, noting the focus will be managing the U.S. and keeping President Trump committed to the alliance. Prime Minister Mark Carney will attend this NATO summit. A second evacuation order has been issued in BC's interior due to an out-of-control wildfire burning near Boston Bar. The Brunswick Creek fire now covers 100 hectares since being discovered on Thursday, and authorities believe it was sparked by human activity. The man accused of killing conservative activist Charlie Kirk could learn next week if he'll face trial and potentially the death penalty.
5: Prosecutors in Utah only need to show there are reasonable grounds to believe that Tyler Robinson killed Charlie Kirk. A state judge will then decide if there's enough evidence for the case to proceed to trial. Robinson's not yet entered a plea, but prosecutors say they'll offer DNA evidence linking him to the weapon used to kill Kirk at Utah Valley University last September. Reporters and the public will be allowed in the courtroom. Kirk's widow and parents are also expected to attend. Brian Clark, ABC News.
3: And miners at the world's richest uranium deposit in northern Saskatchewan work long hours every day. Cameco's Cigar Lake mine is also a place where some have overcome adversity. Taryn Rasky is the only female operator of a special machine used to extract the uranium ore. She says it's not easy being a woman in a male-dominated industry.
6: I think sometimes people have fragile egos, and having a woman in a non-traditional role is sometimes hard for people to accept, but I am trying to prove that just because I'm a woman doesn't mean that I'm not capable of doing the job.
3: Cameco says it's working to hire more women, as only 12% of the workforce is female. This is the Canadian Press. In sports, Canada's Félix Auger-Aliassime beat Spain's Alejandro Davidovich Fokina in 5 sets today to advance to the quarterfinals at Wimbledon. He'll next face 7th-seeded Novak Djokovic, the 24-time Grand Slam champion. Auger-Aliassime is 1-1 against Djokovic. Elsewhere, Laval Quebec's Leila Fernandez and Ottawa's Gabriela Dabrowski both had wins with their respective partners in mixed doubles action to advance. The Toronto Blue Jays and Seattle Mariners are at play this hour in Major League Baseball action in Game 3 of their weekend series. The Dallas Wings beat the Toronto Tempo 89-76 in WNBA action today. At the FIFA World Cup, Mexico and England play tonight in Mexico City. That's round of 16 action. And the Hamilton Tiger Cats play host to the Winnipeg Blue Bombers tonight in CFL action. From the Canadian Press, I'm Lisa Laporte.
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13: Welcome to another edition of The Week That Was here on the iHeartRadio Network. I'm Aaron Rand, and this week we'll take a look at these stories. So, you know, this idea of reselling concert tickets, event tickets, and the fact that you will have to pay sometimes such exorbitant amounts of money, we've discussed this plenty of times on the show and actually asked the question, can something be done about this? And then we find out in Ontario they tried to do something about this not that long ago, talking about introducing a new law that would cap ticket resale prices to avoid things like scalping and price gouging. And I remember at the time when I saw this saying, how come we don't have this here in Quebec? Well, I guess the idea was, let's see how it goes in Ontario first, and then we can decide perhaps if it would work to try it here. Well, if we're going to judge by how it's going in Ontario, it's not going anywhere else very quickly at all, because apparently the experiment there, I don't want to say it's been a disaster, but it's not working out well. Jennifer Quaid is a law professor at the University of Ottawa. She's an expert in competition law, and she is on the line. Thank you for being here this afternoon. Would it be fair to call it a disaster, or is that too much?
14: It's a pleasure to be on. Thanks for the invitation. It might be a little early to call it a disaster, but I think the early reactions, even when the idea was being floated, and the fact that, you know, there was already a history of this previously where the premier sort of walked back his original idea and then came around 2 years later to try it again. You know, the fact is that trying to restrict resale prices for very popular events carries with it lots of consequences that are difficult for a government to control.
13: Well, beyond a government to control, you're obviously assuming the players involved in this will go along with your idea, right? It has to work both ways, and that doesn't seem to have happened here.
14: Well, I think that the immediate sort of press coverage right now is on the World Cup tickets, and more specifically about the Croatia versus Portugal match that's going to be held in Toronto, because that's obviously an event that's happening in Ontario and is subject to the legislation. But the FIFA tickets went on sale before this law came into effect, and it was already flagged at the time that it was going to be imperfect how this was going to be applied to sort of an existing set of sales. And one of the problems is that you need to know what the original base price was, issue price, and how do you handle the situation where someone bought the tickets before and maybe resold them before this law came into effect. So there are a bunch of sort of transition problems with it, but I think the larger issue really is that when you have a huge amount of demand and you ban official reselling, you push the reselling underground because people want to go to that match and they're going to pay whatever it takes to get to there.
13: Which sounds like it would never work. I mean, if you're always having someone who would pay whatever that amount is, maybe it's a smaller and smaller number, but how do you even begin to regulate that? If there's a willing buyer and a willing seller, how's that going to work?
14: Well, you're asking the question at the heart of the matter. And I mean, some of this is cultural, right? We live in a society, at least in Canada, where for the most part people seem broadly to be favorable to the idea that prices are not set by the government. Prices are set by demand and supply, although we do, of course, have regulations that govern the conditions under which certain types of buying and selling happen, and in particular when it affects consumers. But the solution is not always to just sort of cap the price, although that's one way of doing it. I mean, there are other possibilities, and I mean, Quebec has gone a different way in that regard, because they've decided that what you need to do is give people the information and make sure they can decide, and you sort of set the rules in play. We'll see whether that's only just sort of coming into effect, so we'll see whether that has a differential impact to Ontario. But the long and the short of it is, especially for events where you've just got so many more people who want to go than the space, I think it's sort of unavoidable that, A, there's going to be people who will need to resell. If I bought even if it's a face value $500 ticket to this fantastic football game tomorrow, or soccer game tomorrow, if I need to sell it, I want to be able to sell it, right? But the second thing is, sorry, that's my phone. The second thing is that you just don't, you can't get away from the fact that there are going to be people who try to make money off this reselling. And it's going to be very tricky, unless you want to go back to the analog world, and people have to line up and get a physical ticket. And there are downsides to that, too.
13: You know, I wonder, though, at the end of this, you know, whether government should get involved. I understand, you know, it was a really great idea. At least it sounded like a great idea to think in theory that they could do something about this. The reality is proving very much different. But, you know, at some point, if governments wanted to get involved, you know, the idea would be, well, I have a ticket, I want to resell it. But in Ontario, I can only resell it through the government. I guess we don't want to see that happen.
14: Well, I mean, it's not for me to tell, you know, average Quebecers or, you know, Ontarians what they prefer. But I think there would be a little bit of discomfort with the idea that suddenly the government would get into the business of being a clearinghouse for secondary sales of tickets. I mean, the other thing that people aren't talking about is that event organizers, so FIFA or Taylor Swift or the Blue Jays or whoever it is, you know, they can also decide that some tickets might be sold at different prices or might be reserved for certain special categories of fans, whether it's, I don't know, Little League baseball players or whatever. But they have to make that choice, and then they have to, you know, figure out how they're going to make sure that those special categories are respected. But I think that you're always going to kind of get up against this idea that someone's going to try to make a buck off a popular event. I would say my parting sort of, like, you know, observation is also that we're talking about entertainment for the most part. I think it might be different if you're talking about an essential service or something that somebody needs where, you know, access is being priced completely unreasonably out of the reach of people who need it. But we are talking about, you know, fun things. And yes, everyone wants to do fun things. But I think that's where, you know, the choice about does the government want to get involved in actually regulating the price? I suspect for this kind of thing, they don't want to cross that road because it'd be politically unpopular, I would suspect.
13: What, has anyone done, any jurisdiction done a reasonable job of trying to deal with this that you're aware of?
14: Well, not that I'm aware of, but I think that, you know, part of it is, you know, how tickets are sold. So it's not just the fact that there's a resale, because there's always been a secondary market. There's always been a resale market.
13: Right.
14: We all remember the old days, or I'm old enough to remember when there would be these people skulking around in front of, like, for example, the Bell Center.
13: Yeah, they're still there.
14: Tickets. Yeah, you know, and so that's always going to be there. But it's harder to do that at a mass scale when you have to physically buy the tickets and you have a, like, say a number, like four tickets per person, for example. It's hard to game the system. With digital technology, it's just made it so much easier for bots and for workarounds that it's, I think that the, even if, you know, you want to give the benefit of the doubt to some of these platforms, it is hard to, you know, they've got to keep up technologically, and that makes it that much harder. So I don't know somewhere where there's a silver bullet. It's probably going to be a combination of making sure people understand what's happening and they understand, you know, when they're desperate to get a ticket, how much they might be at risk, for example, for fraud, but also understanding that, you know, you're never going to eliminate the sort of profit incentive. And so governments have to decide how many resources and how much, like, basically surveillance they're going to do to try and really push these platforms to become the gatekeepers of good reselling practices.
13: So as a final question, though, do you think there's a real willingness, you know, from those sites like the StubHubs or SeatGeeks to actually want to play ball with governments or jurisdictions here on doing this? Is that really there?
14: Well, that is a fair question in that, you know, certainly what they're saying right now is, yes, we want to work with governments because they have no incentive to say something otherwise. I think if you take a step back, one of the questions that, you know, has come up, especially with regard to Ticketmaster, is, you know, to some extent, do they have enough commercial power because they also control venues and they control artist representation? You know, they have basically a piece in three parts of this overall live entertainment market. Does that mean that they have so much power that they can sort of afford to be, you know, let's say, lukewarm on complying with the government because there won't be any alternative to them, or they are so dominant?
13: Yeah.
14: That's certainly what the smaller players are saying. But I think there's a bigger piece of how this market is structured, and maybe it just has to be permanently broken up so that, you know, there's more ability for smaller players to compete, and then maybe everyone's motivated to offer the right service. But there's no silver bullet, I would say.
13: We will leave it at that. Thank you so much for your time. Very much appreciate it.
14: Thank you for the opportunity to chat to your listeners. Bye.
13: Appreciate it. Jennifer Quaid, law professor at the University of Ottawa. So this is what's going on in Ontario, and it's not really, obviously, as you heard, not working there. So expecting it's going to come here and work here, no.
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13: And now the forecast from the AM 800 Weather Center. For this evening, risk of a thunderstorm early on and mainly cloudy with a 40% chance of showers, down to 16 or 66 overnight. Tomorrow, mainly cloudy with a 40% chance of showers, including risk of a thunderstorm in the afternoon. High 27, feeling like 34 or 93. Tomorrow evening, cloudy periods, down to 19 or 66. And for your Tuesday, a mix of sun and cloud and a high 29 or 84.
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30: All right, taking a look at tech. Carmi Levy is our CTV tech expert and analyst, and he's on the line. Carmi, I want to start. I know we talked about, just kind of briefly touched on it last week, because that's when Apple sort of made the initial announcement. So people are finding out now if they're going to look for laptops or literally anything Apple. Prices have gone up, and they've gone up substantially, somewhere in the neighborhood, I think, of 20 to 30%. I guess my question is, not everybody's, you know, on Apple. Is this applying across the board? If you want to buy a Windows PC, are we seeing the same thing?
31: We are. Microsoft, for example, they increased their prices for their Surface laptops by between $500 and $600 about a month ago. And we've seen similar updates from Lenovo, from Acer, from HP. Pretty much every manufacturer is under pressure to increase prices, because the prices for the components that go into them, the storage, the memory, the RAM, those have absolutely skyrocketed over the last year and a half because of the demand for AI. We're using ChatGPT all the time. We're using other AI tools. That requires huge data centers to be built to handle all of those compute requirements. When you ask ChatGPT a question, it makes the computers in those data centers work really hard. So they're basically consuming all of the memory and storage for the world, leaving not a whole lot left over for companies like Apple and Microsoft and HP. to put into laptops and desktop computers and smartphones, even gaming consoles. Xbox just had its third price increase in a year. Sony raised prices on the PS5 as well, and they're saying that prices are going to remain high for at least the next year, if not longer. Some analysts are saying this isn't going to completely end until close to 2028 or 2029. So if you're thinking about maybe getting a back-to-school laptop over the summer, there may be some sticker shock no matter what you're buying. Even if you don't specifically buy Apple, this is affecting the entire industry.
0: So people listening to this are like, you just said, you know, a Windows PC, for example, $500, $600 more, even for, you know, if you're buying a desktop. What's the advice here? First of all, if you don't want to spend or can't afford to spend the extra money, how far back can you go and still buy a reasonable PC and not really see much of a loss of performance?
31: Well, in many cases, you can buy. So, for example, if you absolutely want to have an Apple product, Apple sells refurbished products, which are usually devices that someone brought back to the store when they decided it wasn't for them, barely used. Apple refurbishes them, basically returns them to factory status, and then resells them at a significant discount. These devices are not affected by these price increases. Other stores also have kind of their own sort of refurb, recently used, kind of on sale sections on their websites. Check those out first, because in many cases, those have not had their prices increased. You can probably go back by maybe a year, a couple of years. If you do see a deal on a machine, do go online and find out when it was released. If it's, 3 or 4 years old, you may want to think twice about it, because it will be very quickly kind of eclipsed by AI services and other things that require a lot more power. So I'd go back maximum a couple of years. Any more than that, you probably may want to wait, or you may want to look at the device that you have and kind of ask yourself, can I stretch it a little bit further? Something like a smartphone, for example, instead of buying a new smartphone for $1,000 or $1,500, you can get the battery replaced for $150 and keep it going for another few years. And so there are ways to stretch the lifespan of your existing electronics if you don't want to be buying in this market, or you buy recently used.
0: I would ask, and then I'll move on, with respect to an iPhone, right? Everyone's buying phones, wants to upgrade their phone. What's wrong? I mean, what are we at? The iPhone 17 now, I think, from Apple,
31: yeah.
0: Right? And
31: they're going
0: to introduce another one, I guess, come the fall. How far back would you go to buy a phone that's still going to be capable and won't set you back? What's going to be $1,500 or maybe even closer to $2,000?
31: Yeah, with an iPhone, you probably don't want to get anything older than a 16. So that was released coming up on 2 years ago. The reason being, anything older will not be able to run Apple's latest version, all the AI services that they've been adding to their operating system. So it'll still work, but the minimum standard is the 15 Pro or 15 Pro Max that will run Apple Intelligence. Anything below that simply can't, and you probably be, you probably be frustrated. Everyone else can use those services. You can't. Don't buy older than a couple of years.
0: Okay. The next story concerns something originally was in the news a while ago, right? Australia being one of the first countries to toughen the ban on kids accessing social media, but this has taken a bit of a left turn.
31: Yeah, so they're saying that it's simply not working, that there's data that suggests now. A couple weeks ago, we saw some data that suggested 70% of kids who were targeted by the ban were, in fact, still using the social media platforms that they were supposed to be banned from. Well, there's new research that now says it's 85%, and kids are essentially it isn't stopping them at all. The government is accusing the technology companies of not doing enough to keep kids off of their platforms, that the technologies that they're using, the age verification, is just too easy for kids to work around, and they have to introduce better technologies. The government has doubled the fine. Originally, it was just under $50 million Australian dollars. Now they've doubled it to just under $100 million Australian dollars. Still a drop in the bucket when you're a company that's pulling in $200 billion a year in revenue. But at least it shows that the Australian government is not very happy. They're talking with their e-safety commissioner, which is kind of like their digital regulator, and they're looking at ways that they can continue to tighten the reins, because they're saying 6 months in, it's clear this ban experiment isn't doing the job they wanted it to.
0: Which kind of blends into our next story, right, which says half of social media child safety features, half of them simply don't work, according to a report.
31: Yeah, so this is research that comes out of New York University. looked at 86 safety features, so features that keep kids from looking at harmful content or prevent adults from messaging children on the platform. And they analyzed them across Instagram, Snapchat, TikTok, and YouTube. And they found that in about half the cases, they simply failed to do the job that they were advertised as doing. And I think this is a message for parents. You know, these companies introduce these features, and they say, oh, trust us, these features will keep your kids safe. And the research now shows that clearly is not the case. And they're calling on the industry to stop misrepresenting themselves on safety. Of course, as you can imagine, Snap, Meta, YouTube, issuing statements saying they disagree with the findings. They're saying that that the claims are vague. They say they misrepresent the features and they're not providing examples or evidence. I'm going to side with the researchers, not the tech company. We've seen this before. Now we have hard evidence that proves they're not doing the job.
0: All right. I want to close with this last story because for everybody out there who's been borrowing Netflix passwords to be able to get on, there's some news here.
31: Yeah, so Netflix, last year they introduced IP address tracking. So basically, if you had given your Netflix authentication username and password to your friends and they signed in from somewhere else, they would get a pop-up message saying that, you know, you're not at the address of the original owner. Whereas now, they have tightened that. Now when you sign into Netflix, you're going to get a message that says add an email address to your profile to continue, and it offers you personalized new ways to enjoy Netflix.
0: Uh-huh.
31: Basically what it means is now it's a lot easier for them to track by user, by profile, which makes it even easier for them to determine, oh, you know, your kid's away at university, they're using your Netflix account, they should be buying their own. So beware, if you're handing out your Netflix username and password, they're finding new ways to rein you in and to track your activities.
0: Damn that Netflix. Carmi, thank you so much. I appreciate it. You have a good rest of the week.
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0: So Dr. Chris Labos, he is a regular here on CJD. He's a cardiologist with a degree in epidemiology and, of course, a regular contributor. As I said, you can catch him, by the way, every Sunday on Weekends with Joanne Vrakis at 7:20 a.m. So, Chris, I wanted to start today, if I could, with what we're all dealing with here right now. And it's going to be particularly difficult for people tomorrow who are moving on what's going to be, it looks like, the hottest, most humid day of the year. So I know public health wants to come out and let people know what to do. So can we run down a couple of things that you should, A, not be doing tomorrow if you are going to be outside, especially if you're doing any kind of physical activity, and other things you can do to deal with these, even if you're not?
11: Yeah, well, I mean, the obvious thing is avoidance, right? So if you can avoid being outside, that's the most important thing. Of course, you're kind of stuck if you have to move tomorrow because, you know, we set moving day on July 1st. So if you do have to move, the most important thing is try to avoid the worst of the sun, which is around lunchtime. So try to move earlier in the morning when it's cooler, or later in the afternoon, evening when the sun has started to go down. Because what you don't want to do is you don't want to be subjecting yourself to the high heat and high humidity, because that's how heat stroke happens. If you do have to be out there, the other important thing is don't try to do everything in one shot. Take breaks, stay hydrated, wear a hat so you don't, you know, you try to minimize the amount of heat stroke that way, sort of very, very basic precautions, and also wear sunscreen just to protect your skin from the, you know, effects of the UV radiation. So pretty standard stuff, pretty routine stuff, and yet it's stuff we always forget about, because every time there's a heat wave, we see a spike in mortality, we see a spike in heat strokes, we see a spike in the emergency room visits, because people forget the fundamentals, even though the fundamentals are the most important thing of all.
0: With respect to, okay, let's say you are in the heat, you don't have an option, right? You have to do what you have to do tomorrow. It's moving day. What sort of signs should you be paying attention to as warnings that something's up?
11: So early on, the first thing you're going to have is you're going to start to be getting thirsty. That's the first sign that you're getting dehydrated. Once your thirst reflex stops and you stop sweating, that's a sign that you're starting to get very, very dehydrated, because now your body's trying to conserve water. The first signs of heat exhaustion are going to be when you're getting short of breath, you can't go up the stairs as easily, carrying stuff is becoming harder, you're getting more tired than you were, because that's your cardiovascular system starting to struggle. And then once you start getting the neurological symptoms of confusion, you might be slurring your words, you might not be making sense to the people around you, that's when you're starting to get into the neurological realm, and that's what heat stroke would, that's the definition of heat stroke. So you have this slow progression of early symptoms, heat exhaustion, heat stroke, And ultimately, you can lapse into a coma. That is something that does happen to people.
0: All right. So before you even get to that stage, I mean, hopefully, if you're starting to notice any of the signs, right? And I, by the way, that's interesting, right? Because number one, you'd perspire, you'd sweat from being out. But then you said at some point, your body trying to conserve water is going to stop you from sweating. So is the first thing just simply get out of the sun and cool down? Or at what point do you decide you need to go to an emergency room?
11: Well, the first step is get out of the sun and cool down, drink some water, get to somewhere that's air conditioned. The other thing too, and is some interesting science here, when the humidity starts becoming very, very high, sweating stops becoming an effective way to lose heat. That's why humidity feels so oppressive, because we humans lose most of our heat through sweating. That is our main thermal regulatory mechanism. The reason humidity is so disastrous is because it essentially knocks that out of the game. And so now we can only lose heat by sort of direct heat loss into the environment, which is an inefficient way to go about it. So the only way you're going to cool off when it's this humid is to get somewhere that is colder than the inside of your body temperature. And so you basically have to go into an air-conditioned room, or at the very least a room with a lot of air circulation with a ceiling fan that's going to allow the air to sort of and the heat to sort of wick off of you.
0: Beyond that, and I'll move on. Let's say you do that. You go inside. You think you're feeling better for a little bit. I mean, at one point, you know, if it's not getting better and you're feeling sick, is that the point to maybe head out to the emergency room?
11: I think the minute you start getting the neurological symptoms, you should probably get yourself checked out. The thing is this, we are very, very bad at judging ourselves. And it's usually the people around you that are going to be like, hey, Jim, you don't look so good. And it's probably they who are going to realize that you're acting strange before you realize it. And so when the people around you say, hey, listen, time to take a break, you should listen to them, because human nature is to be like, no, I'm fine. I can push through this. And you probably shouldn't, especially on a day like tomorrow if the forecast ends up being accurate.
0: All right. Let me move on to the other story today. And I know we've talked about, semaglutides in the past, the Ozempics and the Wegovys and the Mounjaros. But it seems to me there's continuing, research coming out suggesting that beyond the weight loss, right, that part of this, which is why so many people are on these drugs, is some of the benefits in other areas. And as I said, I know we talked about one of them about a week or so ago, but this seems to be coming out on a regular basis about, hey, by the way, this semaglutide, also good for this, also good for that. How much of a surprise is this?
11: It is a bit of a surprise. Now, the longevity thing is interesting, because there is a whole subculture out there on the internet of people who are trying to live forever. And a lot of it is not science-based. I've always joked that before you write a book about how to live to 100, you should yourself live to 100 before somebody allows you to write the book. There's a lot of health bros out there. There's a lot of people doing biohacking, suggesting this and that. And they have suggested various diabetes medications in the past as sort of ways to live forever, as ways to extend your longevity. I don't know that this is going to hold up over the course of time. Many of these fads have come and gone. Metformin, a very common diabetes drug, is still pushed by a lot of people who take it even though they don't have diabetes. And so with these new medications, the GLP-1s, you're seeing sort of the same trend at play, especially now that the oral medications are becoming more available. People are like, well, I'm going to microdose a GLP-1 for the rest of my life. That's going to help me live longer even though I don't have obesity. And I'm not sure the science holds up on that. There are certainly a lot of people who should be taking these medications who aren't. And you can make, a semi-credible argument that even people with moderate and even maybe mild obesity would benefit to some degree. But the idea that we're going to put everyone on these medications because it's going to extend the human lifespan, I think that's very, very soft sauce, because a lot of these people, what they do is they look at animal studies, they try to extrapolate it to humans, and they don't realize that this stuff doesn't really pan out. A lot of the longevity research is actually based on rats. Very little of it is done in humans, because it's almost impossible to study, given that humans have, mercifully, a fairly long lifespan.
0: So I guess the question off the back of that, and I read this as well as part of the article, there are pharmacies now, I'm not surprising this is, market what they call compound versions of these drugs. So this is your pharmacist deciding, hey, I know what's going on with this, I've read this, I've read that, and I'm going to go ahead and offer you this?
11: Yeah, so this is more of a problem in the U.S. than here. So to explain to people what a compound pharmacy is, your pharmacist, your local pharmacy, your Jean Couture, your Pharmaprix, they're not making the medications on site, right? They are ordering it from a distributor, and they're basically the marketplace where you go and buy the medications. But there are some pharmacies called compound pharmacies that actually make medications in the same way that apothecaries of old used to make medications. Now, in Canada, this is usually reserved to, like, creams, certain, like, ointments, stuff right. that is so specific that it has to be made specifically for you. But in the U.S., there is a growing number of pharmacies that have said, I will make you your specific medication. They start giving people hormone supplements and other products that, because they are compound pharmacies, are not subject to FDA scrutiny. And so when the GLP-1s, like Ozempic, got on the market, a lot of pharmacies were trying to get around the patent laws by making compounded versions of these medications with very variable results. And there were investigations where people went in and examined what were in some of these vials, and it turned out that they weren't actually any traces of the original medication. They contained things like insulin and other stuff. So the quality control in a lot of these pharmacies is very, very suboptimal because they are not subject to the same degree of regulatory oversight. So I always get a little bit worried when people start talking about compound pharmacies in the U.S. because some of them, not all of them, but some of them are trying to skirt the law and are trying to jump on the bandwagon of the current fad du jour to make money. And because in the U.S., there's a lot of money to be made in selling products to people that they can't get elsewhere.
0: Okay. I did want to just one last thing, and we talked about this before as well. The idea now that as these drugs, you know, and I forgot what we call it now, is they come off their original patents, if you yeah. will. They're going to become more available. They're going to become less expensive. For someone thinking, well, you know, now is a good time. I can go ahead and try this. What's the message or the warning to those people who are simply going to go on their own and decide, yeah, I want to give this a whirl. I've read so much about it. I don't see any downside here.
11: I don't think there's going to be a downside. I think it should still be prescribed by a physician. You don't want these things, like, handed out willy-nilly. But, you know, I think you're right. I think that when these medications become less expensive, they are going to become a lot more available to the general public who needs them, because there's a large segment of the population that cannot get these medications, even though they need them. But I think you still need that quality control, so we're not getting into, you know, what was actually happening a couple of years ago, where, you know, celebrities were going on these medications just to lose weight. And that's not really what they should be used for. They should be used for a medical purpose, not for an aesthetic purpose. And so I think you need that. I really do believe you still need that physician oversight.
0: Although we know people are getting around that as well, right? We know that's happening all the time.
11: Oh, yeah. Yeah, listen, and that's a problem, and there's going to have to be some degree of crackdown. But we have to be able to walk and chew gum at the same time, recognize that these are important medications, prescribe them to the people who need them, but still crack down on abuse.
0: All right. We leave it at that. Dr. Labos, always appreciate it. Thank you so much.
11: My pleasure. You take care.
0: You too. Dr. Chris Labos, as I said, you can hear him. He is on every Sunday on Weekends with Joanne Vrakas at about 7:20 a.m.
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24: And now the forecast from the AM 800 Weather Center. Risk of a thunderstorm early this evening and mainly cloudy with a 40% chance of showers, down to 19 or 66 overnight. Mainly cloudy tomorrow, 40% chance of showers with the risk of a thunderstorm in the afternoon. High 27, feeling like 34 or 93. Cloudy periods tomorrow evening, down to 19 or 66, and a mix of sun and cloud on Tuesday, and a high 29 or 84.
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0: This has come up over and over again, this idea of remote work. Good for you, bad for you, what employers are asking people to do. We know here, of course, for our governments, both provincial and federal, you know, that requirement of coming back to work, and I think the provincial level is now at 3 days a week. I think federally it's 4 days a week, or it will get to 4 days a week. But the debate back and forth has always been from people who are like, I don't want to go back. Understandably, right? Because when we talk about this, and when I've asked about this before, people are like, look, I get my work done at home just as well as I did when I was in the office. I get to avoid traffic, rush hour, all that kind of stuff. Why would I want to go back? But then there have been studies showing, of course, and this is an interesting one we're going to talk about in just a sec, that actually working from home, working remotely is not the best thing for you. And in the case of what we're going to discuss today, for your mental health. Emma Harrington is a labor economist. She's co-author of the forthcoming book called In Person, How Working Together Fuels Creativity, Productivity, and Growth. And she is on the line. Ms. Harrington, thank you so much for your time.
25: Yeah, thanks so much for having me.
0: Yeah, let me begin by asking, because that's really the paradox here, right? You have a study that shows it's not necessarily good for you, while at the same time you have people who say, hey, I know what's good for me. What's good for me is working from home. How do we deal with that?
25: Yeah, I think there's a couple of different explanations. One is that our study is focusing on average experiences, and so individuals may have experiences that differ from the average. So remote work might be isolating for the typical person, but really good for some people who are very vocal advocates for it. I think the other possibility is that remote work has a lot of these really salient benefits. You get to skip your commute, you get to be home to put dinner in the oven, but it has maybe these more subtle costs that take time to accumulate where you end up being a little bit less connected to your colleagues.
0: Okay, well, let's deal with some of those, this idea of being less connected and why that's bad, or in this case, you know, perhaps, you know, not good for your mental health. Why?
25: The survey showed that the office is actually the number one place where adults form friendships, so above places of worship, kids' schools, the list goes on. And that makes a good amount of sense because studies show that it takes a really long time to form a new friendship. The average is about 160 hours. Okay. And so it just takes a long time, and work gives you that time to potentially form a new connection.
0: Now, I should point out that the survey, so the report here that you've, you know, come out with covers a pretty wide period of time, right?
25: Yeah, so we focus on the period from 2011 to 2024, okay, excluding the height of the pandemic in 2020 to 2021.
0: So obviously back in 2011 when, I don't know, the remote work, I guess, was more, of an oddity perhaps than most people, you know, consider it now. A lot of people will obviously point to the pandemic and say, well, that changed everything. So when you've done your study, you said you kind of took that period of time out of the focus?
25: Yeah, we took the height of the pandemic out. I think you could still be very concerned about sort of the residual ways that the pandemic experience has changed our lives outside of work. Yeah. So our analysis really focuses on this comparison of people in these remote capable jobs that saw big changes in their work arrangement to people in jobs that necessitate some amount of in-person work, like nurses and mechanical engineers, for example. And those people also experienced a lot of the other disruptions in our society over the past few years, but they didn't see big changes in how they worked.
0: I think one of the interesting things as well, and there are a lot of very interesting takes in here, one of them is that the workers, at the end of your remote work day, they didn't compensate for that lack of connection in the office by actually doing anything outside of the home, and that turned out to be an issue as well.
25: Yeah, definitely. I mean, we think part of that may be that work acts as sort of this coordinating device, that everyone knows that they'll be off work around the same time and will likely be downtown and can coordinate to socialize. And then if you're all at home, there's good evidence that your work hours become more diffuse and you're more likely to be in the suburbs far from other people you know. And so it may just be that it creates some barriers to socializing on weekdays.
0: All right. We will leave it at that. Thank you so much for your time. Appreciate it. So good news today. If you're a fan of David Letterman, he has now been confirmed. Bill Brownstein with this news today in the Montreal Gazette. And will appear coming to town in July at a concert in Place des Arts. I'm not sure if we can call it a concert. Bill Brownstein is on the line. He, of course, joins you every weekend here along with Joanne Vracca. So, Bill, pretty big get. And when I say pretty big, you're pointing out they've been trying to get him to play Montreal, to come here to perform forever.
3: Since day one of the English language part of the festival back in 1985, and they have tried and tried and tried, you know, and when it comes down to it, he's not easy because, of course, he had his own show, and I guess a lot of these guys work all year round. They don't want to spend their summers coming up here. But, no, finally it's done, and so many program directors, execs at Just for Less have been trying to get him. And when you think about it, good reason. I mean, he has been one of the most pivotal people in terms of TV, in terms of what's going on in the world entertainment-wise, politically speaking, and all the rest, as sharp as ever. You can catch him now. I mean, having basically done over 6,000 episodes on the late night shows on NBC and CBS, and now he's got his Netflix special, My Next Guest Needs No Introduction. So, he's out there, and he's been very vocal of late. If you'll recall, he's done some bits with Colbert before,
0: right?
3: Colbert left about his cancellation and all the rest. He takes umbrage to the fact that people like Colbert and Kimmel are facing all sorts of problems because the president doesn't like him a whole bunch.
0: Not so much. Listen, I would ask with respect to Letterman, people should understand he doesn't do a stand-up routine, right? This is not that David Letterman.
3: No, he doesn't. But the fact is, that's how he started off as a stand-up.
0: Yeah.
3: You do know that way back when you were doing stand-up, so was he in his initial days. He's a very, very funny guy. He's acted and done all sorts of stuff. But no, in the sense that when he comes here, he will be on stage with Will Arnett, a Canadian actor who's done all sorts of stuff. A great podcast, too. I don't know if you've got it with
0: Jason Bateman. Yeah.
3: And Sean Hayes, and basically he gets to banter in a manner. I'm told it won't be like his show, TV, Netflix show entirely. It'll be a little more open-ended, and he will likely get into all sorts of subjects. perhaps even talking about the Colbert-Kimmel situation.
0: Yeah, you kind of don't know what you're going to get, which is half the fun of going, I would think.
3: Exactly.
0: Right? So he's up on stage, he's going to be with Will Arnett, and wherever it goes, if you're a David Letterman fan, I think you just appreciate that. I will point out, Bill, as far as the JFL lineup is concerned this year, and I think we've talked about this in the past, there was some concern, financially, JFL went through some very tough times not that many years ago. But
3: it did indeed.
0: Things seem to be on solid ground now.
3: Yeah, it was about over three years ago when Sylvain Ferrand-Bédard came in,

0: it looked like it was going to be doomed, but Monsieur Perrin Bédard was in charge of Quebec City's Comedy Ha, and he came in and has been running the fest ever since with the help from a terrific guy called Nick Brazzo, who is a program director and talent guy, and together they put together something interesting. I mean, first year they didn't have a whole lot of time. This year got some very interesting guests. Jerry Seinfeld's going to be doing two shows. Weird Al Yankovic doing a free show July 25th.
1: Wait a sec. Did you say Weird Al Yankovic is doing a show?
0: I did indeed.
1: Oh, my. It's been a while. That's great. I didn't know that.
0: Yeah. No. He's around. And not only is he around, but he's going to be, it's free, and he's going to be out there for, like, at least a couple of hours. This is at the Place des Spectacles. And it's nice. And, like I say, Seinfeld 2 shows. Weird Al's going to be doing it July the 25th. The festival runs the 15th to the 26th. Mike Birbiglia will be there. Gabriel Fluffy Iglesias will be there. Jerry D. All sorts of other shows. The usual, the Nasty Show, the Culture Show, the Brit Show. All of these things will be around as well.
1: Jimmy Carr coming back, do we know?
0: He's not, as far as I'm aware.
1: Okay. All right. By the way, I will point out, yes, great news. David Letterman is coming. Did you catch the price tag on tickets for this one?
0: I'm sure they're pretty pricey, okay. But like everything is kind of real pricey.
1: Yeah, fair enough. But
0: right.
1: If you want to sit on the floor, you ready?
0: Yeah.
1: $550 up front.
0: That's Aaron Rand price.
1: Wow.
0: Yeah.
1: That wraps up another edition of The Week That Was here on the iHeartRadio Network. I'm Aaron Rand, and we will see you next week.
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4: From the National Newsroom of the Canadian Press, I'm Lisa Laporte. Canada U.S. Trade Minister Dominic LeBlanc says he's not concerned the Trump administration could use bilateral trade talks to weaken a common front between Canada and Mexico during trilateral discussions. This after the U.S. opted this week for annual reviews of the Canada-U.S.-Mexico Agreement on Trade instead of renewing it in its current form until 2042. Mexico expects to host a U.S. delegation during the week of July 20th as part of its own bilateral negotiations with the U.S. Canada hasn't announced a date for a similar meeting. LeBlanc says he and his Mexican counterpart have made a joint request to their U.S. counterpart about the structure of discussions as part of CUSMA's annual review. Brandon, Manitoba has declared a state of local emergency as it braces for flooding. The city says the Assiniboine River is forecast to rise in the coming days, with peak flows expected later this month. Police in St. John's, Newfoundland have used an aerial drone to catch an alleged arsonist in the act.
5: The Royal Newfoundland Constabulary says officers were using a drone for additional patrols of the Cochrane Pond area Sunday morning. On the outskirts of the city, Cochrane Pond has been the site of a number of recent fires, including four on Saturday alone. That's according to radio station VOCM. Around 8:15 a.m. local time, officers used the drone to spot a man allegedly setting fire to a vehicle. Police kept an eye on the suspect with the drone while officers on the ground found and arrested him. The 52-year-old was held in custody and is set to appear in court for arson charges. David Augustine, The Canadian Press.
4: Iran's top leaders attended funeral ceremonies today for the late Supreme Leader Ayatollah Ali Khamenei.
6: Their presence before hundreds of thousands of people would have been unthinkable during the Iran war. The 86-year-old Khamenei died in the opening moments of the war earlier this year, along with other family members and officials. Israel also has targeted others who appeared publicly during the war, but still unseen was Iran's new supreme leader, Ayatollah Mojtaba Khamenei. He is believed to be in hiding after reportedly being wounded in the airstrike that killed his father. I'm Rika Ann Garcia.
4: And Minions and Monsters has topped the July 4th weekend box office, narrowly beating Toy Story 5 in its opening weekend.
7: You wrote a monster movie?
8: Si, con pica kaiju.
7: What are you going to use for your monster?
4: The latest film in the Despicable Me franchise earned $36.4 million U.S. This is the Canadian Press. In sports, Canada's Félix Auger-Aliassime beat Spain's Alejandro Davidovic Fokina in five sets today to advance to the quarterfinals at Wimbledon. Next up for Auger-Aliassime is seventh-seeded Novak Djokovic, the 24-time Grand Slam champion. Auger-Aliassime is 1-1 against Djokovic. Elsewhere, Laval Quebec's Leila Fernandez and Ottawa's Gabriela Dabrowski both had wins with their respective partners in mixed doubles action to advance. At the FIFA World Cup today, Norway eliminated Brazil in round of 16 action, beating them 2-1. Mexico and England play tonight. The Toronto Blue Jays and Seattle Mariners are at play this hour in Major League Baseball action in Game 3 of their weekend series. The Dallas Wings beat the Toronto Tempo 89-76 in the WNBA today, and the Hamilton Tiger Cats take on the Winnipeg Blue Bombers tonight in CFL action. From the Canadian Press, I'm Lisa Laporte.
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9: Tim Powers here in for Bashy this week, and welcome to the best of the Bashy Capello Show, where we look back at some of the top interviews and best moments from the past 5 days of news. Here's what's ahead on this hour of the program. This week, we were celebrating Canada Day on July 1st. The United States officially notified Canada and Mexico that it will not be renewing the Canada-U.S.-Mexico Free Trade Agreement. It was not surprising news, but it adds the anxiety and uncertainty around the trade file. We'll speak with CTV News political analyst Eric Hamm to get a sense of how trade politics are being treated in Washington and what it all means as we look ahead to the U.S. midterm elections in November. Then another historic milestone on Wednesday, one that you may not have heard about, the 110th anniversary of the Battle of the Somme in World War I. We'll take a closer look at the legacy of that pivotal battle and how it impacted the province of Newfoundland especially. This week, a new memorial exhibit in France was unveiled honoring the sacrifice of Canadian soldiers, created in partnership with Memorial University. We'll speak with Memorial's president and vice chancellor, Dr. Janet Morrison, about the occasion. All week long, we've been hearing about extreme heat across central Canada. The heat wave in Ontario and Quebec is expected to finally break this weekend. We spoke with Dr. K from the Ottawa Hospital for his advice on staying well and staying safe when the mercury climbs above 30 degrees. And rounding out this hour, talk science to me with CTV science and technology specialist Dan Oriskin. What you need to know about bats and rabies, plus our AI chatbots, employees, you'll want to hear that. All this ahead on the first hour of the Best of the Vashi Capello Show.
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3: Tim Power sitting in for Vashi this week. She's on a well-deserved vacation. Last week, U.S. Ambassador to Canada Pete Hoekstra told Vashi, the Kuzma deal is not close.
8: Obviously, we're not anywhere close to announcing any type of a framework or an interim agreement. I really think it's in the hands now on our side. It's going to be the president, and I'm assuming on the Canadian side, it will be the prime minister to determine what the next steps are and directionally where we're headed.
3: Now the deadline is 2 days away and no additional details have been revealed. Where do things stand on both sides heading into this and what comes next after July 1st? Delighted to be joined by our friend Eric Hamm. Eric, of course, is a CTV U.S. political analyst and a former U.S. congressional staffer. Eric, I don't know what to ask about this because we've had umpteen conversations on it. One day we could be signing it, the next not. But on June 29th, where is the United States of America currently on Kuzma?
10: You know, this is pretty striking. We're talking about the biggest trade agreement, perhaps the biggest economic impact, not just to the United States, but to the entire region. And it's not even being discussed at all by any of the press in the United States right now. And it seems as though Kuzma has gone into a black hole. And the only time it comes up, of course, is when we hear the president talk about it. And, of course, when he speaks about it, he's speaking about walking away from the agreement, which we know would be a huge disaster for the president. Because of what it would mean for the economy, what it would mean for jobs, and we're already seeing that impact play out as it continues to delay the opening of the Gordie Howe Bridge that connects Canada to the United States from Michigan to Ontario. And also, I think what we're seeing here is, again, these are two nations that have been economically intertwined for more than six decades now, and the fact that the agreement, as we know, has no idea. I mean, there's literally, we know less about what's going on with Kuzma than we know about what's going on with the Iran MOU between Washington and Tehran right now. And I think it's very striking that there is just so little information that we're getting in terms of, is there a deal? Has the deal been changed? You know, will we see it fortified? It's just striking right now what's happening.
3: I mean, no insult to the people of the United States when I ask this question. This is directed at the U.S. administration and this president, but previous presidents, previous administrations, to your point about what is happening with the United States and Iran, were able to walk and chew gum at the same time and focus on multiple issues. Is this administration capable of that?
10: You know, I think it is, but just like, and I think this is also something that has gotten lost. And again, I think it's a much bigger story than it gets because, again, this is something the press simply isn't amplifying.
3: Mm-hmm.
10: President Donald Trump negotiated that MOU with Iran. It wasn't like he had a team of seasoned, experienced diplomats or negotiators doing it. The president himself did it. And it largely took place over social media with the president on Truth Social. That is exactly what is happening here, I believe, and that the president is signaling what he wants. And we know day to day it changes. One day he says, oh, we should just walk away from this. And, of course, with the people that he has inside his administration, they're going to take that cue from the president. And I think we see where things just don't move. And then the next day we get something completely different from Donald Trump. And I think that's why we're in this period of economic and trade limbo, because the president himself changes literally from day to day in terms of his position on where he stands.
3: In previous administrations, Eric, who had relationships with Canada, there were powerful cabinet or sub-cabinet members who we paid attention to see what they were saying and doing. You can go back to George H.W. Bush and you looked at George Baker. You can go to W and you looked at the Vice President, Dick Cheney, and others, Condoleezza Rice, etc., with Barack Obama, you know, he also had a number of surrogates that were important to him. Is there anybody at the cabinet or sub-cabinet level we should really be watching for and listening to at the moment as it relates to what's really happening around Kuzma?
10: That's a really good point, because in previous administrations, you have seen cabinet-level secretaries or officials who were empowered to do the job and to carry out the mission of the administration. And again, what we're seeing here is it's not that people are not empowered. It's just that they are taking their orders from a president who is wildly inconsistent and oftentimes unstable. And because the vision and the mission literally changes from day to day, you don't have people in this administration who have the gravitas and the power, frankly, to push the president, or it would actually be the chief of staff, Susie Wiles, to actually to narrow the president down on one topic or one issue or the other. And that's what we're seeing play out here, which is why it's always helter-skelter and haphazard in terms of what is being done. For example, we're still waiting on a trade agreement with the EU. Many of the president has been saying for, you know, every other month that there's a trade agreement with this country or with that country, but we never actually see the details. And we only got the details of an MOU because, of course, they were pressed on it and Congress wanted it. And Congress has been pushing back saying that they need to actually sign off on this, which is what we're also going to see from Congress on Kuzma as well. But again, we're just not seeing anything because what we see from this president is simply headlines, and then the details seem to fall into a black hole.
3: One thing that has been consistent, at least on the Canadian side, is the presence of Doug Ford, the Ontario Premier, in the United States. He's now headed off to the Western Governors meeting to speak about this. I believe it was North Carolina he was in last week. He's been to Texas, of course, and elsewhere. Are Canadian premiers talking to their peers in the United States? Is that helping amp up pressure or awareness of the challenges of Kuzma falling apart?
10: It does place pressure on the administration. But unfortunately, this administration simply doesn't take its cues from Congress. It doesn't even take them from polling data at this point. President Donald Trump, recognizing that he has no more elections left to run, is simply adhering to his own guidance on all of this. And that is why it's so puzzling in terms of what we're seeing play out. But we have seen lawmakers meet with various officials from Canada. And of course, that's how we got the resolution where you in Congress, which was a rare rebuke, where you had lawmakers press this administration to eliminate the tariffs on Canada. And most lawmakers, in fact, all lawmakers recognize the importance of Canada, which is why I think Americans have such an outsized approval of Canada. In fact, it's higher in terms of what Americans think of Canada than what Americans actually think of America right now. That's how striking things are playing out right now. But will that have an impact on the president moving forward or prioritizing Kuzma? Unfortunately, that's just not the case. And the biggest reason for that, of course, is President Donald Trump just has this disdain for Canada. And the reason why is he believes wholeheartedly that it should be a territory that's subservient to the United States and fall under his jurisdiction, which is why the president has been so haphazard and dismissive about engaging with Canada, even on a trade deal that's important to millions of Americans.
3: And I would say good luck with that. Eric, always a pleasure to have you. Thank you for joining us today. You have a good July 4th if we don't talk to you before that.
10: You bet. Thanks so much for having me.
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0: For this evening, risk of a thunderstorm early on and mainly cloudy with a 40% chance of showers, down to 16 or 66 overnight. Tomorrow, mainly cloudy with a 40% chance of showers, including risk of a thunderstorm in the afternoon. High 27, feeling like 34 or 93. Tomorrow evening, cloudy periods down to 19 or 66. And for your Tuesday, a mix of sun and cloud and a high 29 or 84.
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3: Tim Power sitting in for Vashi. On the morning of July 1st, 1916, roughly 800 soldiers of the Newfoundland Regiment went over the top to advance across no man's land in Beaumont-Hamel, France. A solitary shell-raged tree stood roughly halfway across the battlefield. It served as a tactical landmark for direction, but also a tragic warning as enemy fire became heavily concentrated in its vicinity. The tree was known as the Danger Tree. Within just 30 minutes of advancing, the regiment was practically wiped out. The next morning, only 68 soldiers of 800 were able to answer the roll call, many of whom were cut down right near the Danger Tree. The tree became a symbol of loss, and it eventually fell into decay. For years, a stand-in marked the spot where the original once stood. But today, something historic. A replica Danger Tree made through a collaboration between Memorial University and Veterans Affairs Canada using archival imagery of the Danger Tree will be unveiled at the cemetery at Beaumont-Hamel, Newfoundland Memorial Site in France where the battle took place 110 years ago. Delighted on this important day to have the president of Memorial University of Newfoundland, Dr. Janet Morrison, with us. I will call her Janet as I know her. I'm sure she won't mind. Janet, what is it just like to be there at the moment?
25: Oh, that's a great way to start. It is humbling. This is a place of reverence. It's sacred ground, and I'm very mindful that it's Memorial University's origin story. So I got here yesterday, and it was quiet yesterday, and I had the privilege of getting a tour from folks in the Department of National Defense, but today it's quite animated.
3: The origin story, let's set that up for the audience first. You and I know it, given our connections in history with Newfoundland and Labrador. Before we get to the tree, tell us about Memorial University and its special story.
25: Yeah, so as you noted, this was a place of heroism, of sacrifice, and of loss. And when the war ended, Newfoundland was left grieving, a generation of young men who, in effect, crossed the Atlantic and never returned. So they left fishing villages and outports and towns, carrying with them the hopes, the pride of their families and communities. But, the First World War left no community in Newfoundland untouched. And the names of those fallen were sons and brothers, neighbors, classmates, friends. And so in their honor, the people of Newfoundland and Labrador built a monument of opportunity, in effect, Tim, a living memorial that would honor that sacrifice by investing in the future. And so this is the legacy of Memorial University. you know, a place where knowledge can be pursued and potential can be cultivated. This remains the place in our province that educates teachers and promotes literacy and helps shape the future.
3: Indeed it does, and it is a wonderful living memorial to the sacrifice that so many of these young men made on that day almost 110 years ago. Now, when you heard that our engineers at your Faculty of Engineering were building a replica of the Danger Tree, how did that make you feel?
25: Wow. Well, so Veteran Affairs Canada approached us about this possibility, as you would know, in the midst of our centennial celebration. And certainly we embraced that opportunity, and we just I can't even describe to you the pride. I have colleagues here with me from Technical mm-hmm. Services, and so my colleagues Glenn and Chris are here on behalf of their teammates and colleagues, and so we'll all stand with tremendous pride as it's unveiled today here in France.
3: I've been to Beaumont ML. I've seen and felt the emotions. You have such a great sense of solemnity. Is the replica tree going to be exactly where the original tree was, Janet?
25: It is, and so I fully expect people will start to see images. The tree actually was only installed last Thursday,
3: huh.
25: So it was transported by Veteran Affairs Canada. It left Memorial's campus and was transported by Veteran Affairs. It arrived, it was installed, but it's only been up since Thursday. And so I think some of the first photos were taken yesterday, and I fully expect those images will reach Newfoundland and Labrador soon.
3: No doubt they will. Tell us about what is expected at the ceremony of commemoration tomorrow. The tree unveiling is tonight, but that's two very intense emotional days. And it is the 110th anniversary. What are we going to see and hear?
25: So the ceremony today, which is, you know, where the tree stands and the marker of where so many fell, will be short-ish. It's about 90 minutes, but there are representatives here from Newfoundland and Labrador, obviously from the Canadian Armed Forces and from Veteran Affairs. There's actually lots of Newfoundland and Labradorians here, which I think, mm-hmm. again, is such a commentary on our history and commitment to people, place, and remembrance. The ceremony tomorrow will be a bit broader in scope, and we're thrilled that the replica danger tree will be in place for that. And so it will be obviously a solemn occasion, as you noted, the 110th anniversary of the Battle of the Somme and the Battle of Beaumont-Hamel. And I'm going to take lots of photos. I expect those two will make it back to Newfoundland and Labrador shortly.
3: You're not a historian, but you are an academic. You are a teacher. How important is it that this history continue to be remembered and understood, and now having such a central symbol of that history, the Danger Tree, back on the battlefield?
25: Oh, such a great question. And actually, my undergraduate and graduate degrees are in history, and I've been thinking about that a lot over the last 48 hours. You know, and particularly at this moment in history, when the world is so disrupted and where every day we hear about conflict, I think, you know, the remembrance that comes from being on this site and understanding what was sacrificed, the loss that was experienced here, you know, lest we forget. I think that's really important. But I also think, you know, memorials, again, origin story, that from that sacrifice can come tremendous opportunity, and the cultivating of human potential that happens at Memorial day in and day out, none of us should lose sight of where that came from and why it continues to matter.
3: Just before I let you go, I have to share this, and it'll lead to one last question. I had the good fortune of meeting one of your colleagues today, and Jennifer O'Neill. That colleague told me a story about how her great-grandfather was actually in the Royal Newfoundland Regiment and did a sortie the day before, on June 30th, 1916, and he was injured that day, and he was carried away and missed being part of the battle and the carnage that took place. And it reminded me of how personal and connected this battle, all of that it symbolizes, still is to people in Newfoundland and Labrador, isn't it?
25: Yes, so very much so. One of my colleagues, again, from Technical Services, who's here, was asked to bring a photo of, I think it was his great uncle, who actually survived the battle, was injured, survived the battle, but lived with that trauma, obviously, and the sense of loss that was all around him for the rest of his life. And so, again, my colleague Chris, just humbled by the request from his family to bring that photo here to Beaumont Hamel. Like, I can't even imagine the emotion that comes with that. Again, such a privilege to be here. Tim, I'm just overwhelmed with emotion and wish that everybody could be here with us today.
3: Tomorrow's also about remembering. Remember that.
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3: Tim Powers in for Vashi. Well, if you are in Ontario and Quebec, you know it's very, very hot, and the weather has been quite the journey. It starts in the days one thing and ends later. So how are you looking after yourself? What should you be doing? Earlier today, I talked to Dr. Quadro Karamangatang, who is the critical and palliative care physician at the Ottawa Hospital and host of Prevention Over Prescription podcast. Have a listen. Dr. K, welcome to the show. How are you doing on this hot, hot day?
11: Tim, I won't lie, I am doing gloriously, if that's a word. I love this weather. I love the sunshine. I love being able to get outside. So this is Dr. K in his prime.
3: Well, you're far better than me. Just for the audience's understanding, both Dr. K and I are in Ottawa. Ottawa has been hit hard by this heat dome and all the subsequent storms and after effects that have come with this. As Dr. K and I are talking, it's about 38 degrees Celsius going to 46 with the Humidex. And unlike Dr. K, I'm not doing so well. Went for a run yesterday morning, was outside playing baseball with my son, and it took the good out of me. Now, I don't want this all to be about me, Dr. K, but I suspect there's a few other people who are trying to navigate how best to enjoy the warmth while at the same time stay healthy and not get shattered. What do you suggest? What are some good health management tips in this weather?
11: Yeah, this is a good topic for discussion, Tim. And the overarching theme to me is don't try and be a hero on days like this. You got a lot of potential activities you could be doing. You got your kids that you could be playing with, but it's important to be taking breaks. It's important to be well hydrated. And when I say hydration, it's not just water. You also want to think about electrolytes, salt, magnesium, potassium. These are the electrolytes that enhance your hydration and often can make sure you have that, have to be a hero on a day like this. if you are in a hot environment and can get a chance to get in a cool air-conditioned location after a certain period of time, that's a nice mix that you could do to not be overwhelmed on a day like this.
3: I was noticing, and you are the scientist of the two of us. I know this from training before, but when I went yesterday morning, you know I'm in reasonably good shape, and I went out, it was 8:30. It always fascinates me on hot, hot days what happens with your heart rate. Even if your pace is slower, which it was, your heart rate will go up. What happens to the heart with most people in and around the environments like we have right now on hot days like this when you're exercising?
11: Yeah, it's a good question. It's kind of like when you have any time in a sauna or on a steam, your heart rate's going to go up because your body is working to try and cool the body. It's also trying to make sure it's getting all the oxygen to the muscles, because in some ways you're working with your body's working when it's that hot. And so this is why it's so important not to overdo it, because this is an added strain. It's like working. It's like, this is not a direct comparison, but it's like in some ways working out with or doing a run with a 10-pound vest now, because you are having to do that much more extra work for your body to maintain its performance. So this is all factors in. So, you know, we've seen it definitely when the few times I've got to work the marathon, the days like this or even cooler, we do see more people coming in, definitely, whether it's heat stroke, whether it's cramping, whether it's injuries, whether it's heart attacks. Like, these are the times where people are putting more strain on their body, so it's important to listen to your body, don't push it too hard, and make sure you're well hydrated. And the other thing too, on days like this, Tim, like if you are gonna go out, you also want to make sure you're well rested and take time to recover afterwards too.
3: Yeah, the heat can be so totaling, and as you say, anybody spent time in a sauna, when you feel so fatigued afterwards, you kind of have an understanding of why, based on what you've described. Hydration breaks, fascinating, because it links to where I'm going next with the conversation. You know you're an athlete. You've no doubt been checking out the World Cup. A lot of ridicule around these hydration breaks that have been happening. But what's the difference for some of those high-performance athletes? And I'm thinking directly, Dr. K, tonight, Toronto, Portugal is going to play Croatia. Ronaldo, one of the world's greatest soccer players, will be on the field. The hydration breaks have been called momentum killers, but on a night like tonight, they would seem to be quite important for these high-performance athletes.
11: I couldn't agree more. I think, remember, these guys have been training under all sorts of conditions. They're the best-trained athletes in the world, so they're more accustomed than you or I to these extreme weather conditions. That being said, if we have an opportunity to make sure that they have an opportunity to perform their best and avoid injury, kind of makes sense to me. But I do hear you about that momentum killer. It's like an ingrained timeout, like you and I have seen it in multiple sports. That appropriately called timeout, that appropriate break that just kind of shifts momentum, it's different. But, you know, on a day like this, this would be, I'm sure the athletes are grateful for it.
3: Well, and just staying with that, because and talking to our Toronto audience, those who are lucky enough to get a ticket and those who are going to watch tonight in the FIFA zones and the like are going to be outside. It's going to be hot. It's going to be as hot or hotter in Toronto for the game tonight as it was experienced yesterday. For people who are going to something tonight, who are going to be outside watching things, the same rules apply. And what do you say about alcohol and taking that in on a night like this when you want to be celebratory?
11: Yeah, this is a very good question. So one, if you got any like a hat or anything that could protect you from the sun exposure, this will help. A second, if you're in a shaded area, that could also help tremendously. You know, some arenas don't have any shade on certain sides, so just be cognizant if you're walking into that. Third, if you are having some alcohol, think about hydration at the same time. Like, let's be honest, it's not realistic to say don't drink at all. But one of the kind of approaches I often think about is if you're having something to drink, because you're often going to lose more fluid than you're going to retain, just make sure you're piggybacking that with something that's going to hydrate you. So whether it's water, whether it's an electrolyte drink, just anything that's going to continue to allow you to stay hydrated. And just, once again, listen to that body. It's a little bit harder if you're really inebriated, but if you're like most of us, just having a social break here and there, just be listening to your body. If you're feeling overheated, if you're feeling a little drowsy, take that break. The other component to this too is like make sure to eat stuff too. Like I think sometimes it could, your appetite might be a little bit suppressed because of all that's going on, but having enough in your stomach, making sure that you're getting a little bit of sugar in there too can also help in terms of feeling less exhausted and overwhelmed by the heat.
3: All great advice, Dr. K. You can still have fun in the heat. You just need to be smart. My strategy, I'm getting on a plane and going to Newfoundland tonight. I don't have to worry about heat there, Dr. K. The cool sea breezes will moderate me. Great to chat with you as always, my friend. Thank you.
11: All right. Stay cool, my friend.
3: Yes, stay cool indeed.
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0: And now the forecast from the AM 800 Weather Center. Risk of a thunderstorm early this evening and mainly cloudy with a 40% chance of showers, down to 19 or 66 overnight. Mainly cloudy tomorrow, 40% chance of showers with the risk of a thunderstorm in the afternoon. High 27, feeling like 34 or 93. Cloudy periods tomorrow evening, down to 19 or 66, and a mix of sun and cloud on Tuesday, and a high 29 or 84.
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3: Who do you do that with but the one and only Dan Riskin, CTV Science and Technology Specialist. Now, Dan, when I saw the list of topics, I felt honored because I know you love your bats, and you've done a lot of research work on bats. And there was this tragic story in 2024 of an 11-year-old boy who died of rabies because he apparently had gotten from a bat at the cottage. 2 years later, public health officials have released a full report. What does the report say? What should we know about bats and rabies in Ontario, Dan? Because this seems like something that's almost 100 years after it we should be talking about it.
9: Yeah, I mean, it's a rare disease. Nobody's gotten, or no human has gotten rabies in Ontario since 1967 up to this.
3: Really?
9: And so if you look across Canada, 28 cases of human rabies in the last 100 years. Like, it's just not a common disease, mm-hmm. but it is so bad and it is preventable. And really what was missing here was just knowledge of what to do when a person comes in contact with a bat and what the risks are. And so, this is just a good opportunity. It's cottage time. Everybody's going to be out in the woods and there are bats out there, and that's great because they eat mosquitoes. And if you don't touch the bat, you're good. If there are bats flying around your cottage and you're seeing them, that's great. They should be there. They're friendly. They're doing their thing. It's lovely. But the bats that are doing things the way they want to do them are very good at staying away from people. And so they won't end up touching you. They'll end up, you know, they might get in the room, but they'll fly around and try to get out, and you'll let them out and we'll be good. Again, nothing to worry about. But if you do come into contact with a bat, there's a small chance that it does have rabies. And it, what turns out from this report is that this 11-year-old boy woke up and he had a bat on his skin. And he brushed it off. The dad came into the room, picked up the bat with a pot and a lid, took it outside, let it go. And the kid had no visible scratches, no visible bites, didn't say, you know, had been asleep, but didn't experience any injury. And so they thought nothing of it. And it turns out that that was the sort of big mistake that they made, because by the time symptoms started to develop about 2 weeks later, it had been too long. And that disease had, sort of takes its time to take effect. But while he wasn't doing anything, that virus was making its way up the nerves of his arm, up the nerves from wherever he was bitten to his brain. And once the symptoms start to show, it's because that virus is in the brain. And so tragically, he died. But if he had gotten a shot, if he'd gone and told a public health official or a doctor what had happened and just gotten pre-exposure shots, he would have been fine.

0: for someone to die, even if there's a bit of a delay before they get the shots. But if you wait for symptoms, that's when you have a problem. So the big take-home message is if you don't touch it, you're fine. But if for any reason you come into contact with a bat or any other wild mammal, you just go tell a doctor and they'll give you some rabies shots and you'll be fine.
1: Yeah, my mother used to do a ton of work with the Humane Society in Newfoundland and Labrador, and I know if she ever did get bitten by one of the wild animals she was trying to deal with, she would quickly go off if she wasn't up to date in a rabies shot and get one. That seems to be the best course of action, correct? If you encounter a wild animal, get that rabies shot.
0: Yeah, absolutely. And so skunks can carry it. It's a mammal disease. So it could be a skunk, okay. Could be a raccoon, could be a bat. And the thing is, it's probably fine. The bat might be fine, but you don't know until it's too late. And so, you really just have to treat every scenario as though it was the worst case scenario. And it used to be that rabies shots were like in the stomach and very painful. It's just a series of shots in the arm. It's not a big deal. Yeah. And you're going to be fine. And it's so incredibly effective that it's just, and really that's what really strikes me about this is that if the parents had known what I just said, none of this would have happened. And so it's just really important for everybody to just have that wired into their heads that if you touch a wild animal, you just got to go tell a doctor about it and they will, and they can take action that will protect you. It's just a really tragic story. And of course, I'm not blaming the parents by any stretch and I'm applauding them because they're part of they together with these doctors decided to put out this statement 2 years later and say, please don't walk in the same sort of steps as we did. Make sure that if your child comes into contact with a wild animal like a bat, that you tell the doctor about it.
1: Yeah, and then and you must applaud them for the courage it's taking to do that. Just one last question. I didn't mean to go deep on the bats, but I am now because this can happen, right? I was at a cottage in North Carolina, and there was a bat in the cottage, and we tried to catch it and get it outside. We eventually did, but what should you do in those circumstances then if you are in a place where there are bats? How do you coax them out without having contact that could be problematic?
0: Yeah, I mean, the best case scenario is that you can open a door and then it just flies out the door, or you open a window and it flies out the window. If it lands and you can get close to it, you can pick it up with a shoebox or in fact, the pot and lid idea is not a bad one. I would wear thick gardening gloves if I were going to do something like that. And, you know, just put it somewhere where it just can't get to anybody. Just take it outside. You don't have to make sure it flies. You don't have to throw it in the air or anything like that. Just move it outside and it should take off on its own.
1: All right, we'll move on, but that's fascinating on so many levels.
0: It is.
1: We'll give fake news a break today because I want to get to this one with the 2.5 minutes we have left. And the pitfalls of calling AI an employee. Oh boy, tell me about this.
0: Well, so this is a thing that's starting to happen is a lot of companies want to show that they're on board for AI and that they're AI friendly and they want their stockholders to know that they're using AI. And so they'll do things like putting AI bots in their org charts and saying like, well, you know, we have an AI robot that is on our HR team. And so that robot is named Scout, and Scout's job is to look at job applications, conduct first round interviews, put forth candidates, and like you treat it like a person. And so you say Scout is handing over this report on who we should hire. And this is some people did a series of experiments and they just showed that when you do that, people don't take as much accountability in fact checking the work of Scout because they think of it as a person. So if you say to a person, we had an AI model find a list of employees, they'll be very critical and check that list before they pass it on. But if they think that, you know, Scout did it, this employee that's made of AI, they won't be as critical of it. And so there's a bit of a problem there with them not having the same, I mean, they're like, I believe it's about 18% less likely to find mistakes that it made if they're told it's an AI employee as opposed to just told that it's an AI tool.
1: Next thing, AI employees will be unionizing. They'll have their own labor movement. I mean, joking aside, it's fascinating where this can actually go, right? As we explore and embrace AI. I'll just give you 20 seconds to wrap a bow around this. What should we be doing here, Dan, then?
0: Well, I think the companies are expecting that calling AI an employee is going to have these benefits, that it's going to make people more likely to use it, and that it's going to make people think their company's doing the right thing. And this just shows pitfalls. It doesn't show any advantages to doing that. So don't do that. Don't say that AI is an employee.
1: I will.

0: pass that on to many of my younger peers who love AI. Dan, great to chat with you today. Thank you, my friend.
1: Yeah, thank you. I also love AI, but just don't make it my friend. It's not a person.
0: Well, I know I'm talking to the real Dan Riskin, or at least that's what they tell me. So there you go. All right, that is Talk Science to Be.
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5: From the National Newsroom of the Canadian Press, I'm John Kennedy. Canada-U.S. Trade Minister Dominic LeBlanc says he's not concerned the Trump administration could use bilateral trade talks to weaken a common front between Canada and Mexico during trilateral discussions. It comes after the U.S. opted this week for the annual reviews of the Canada-U.S.-Mexico Agreement on Trade instead of renewing it in its current form until 2042. While Mexico expects to host a U.S. delegation during the week of July 20th, as a part of its own bilateral negotiations with the U.S., Canada has not yet announced a date for a similar meeting. The upcoming NATO summit has been reduced in scale from its typical alliance gathering of 2 full days of meetings. It's been scaled down to 1 dinner and 1 session where representatives of all member states will huddle. Canada's former ambassador to NATO, Kerry Buck, says the summit is aimed at avoiding any drama, noting the focus will be on managing the U.S. and keeping U.S. President Donald Trump committed to the alliance. Prime Minister Mark Carney will attend the NATO summit. Toronto's World Cup hosting duties may have come to an end, but some experts question about what kind of economic legacy the tournament will leave.
6: The city says the municipality, province, and federal government spent $380 million to host 6 matches in Toronto over 4 weeks. Despite the influx of visitors, Toronto hotels say occupancy rates were down during the first 2 weeks of the World Cup. Payment processing company Moneris says credit card data showed only a modest boost in spending and less than Taylor Swift's Eras Tour. Taisha Redden, a professor of urban planning at the University of Toronto, says the economic windfall so far is likely below expectations. Diana Mussina, The Canadian Press.
5: Unionized workers who operate and maintain regional services in Metro Vancouver are considering a full-blown strike. The Greater Vancouver Regional District Employees Union made the announcement today as a part of escalating job actions. The two unions' presidents say 25 popular regional parks in the city will be without workers who fix trails, collect garbage, and provide immediate first aid for injuries, among other duties. An out-of-control wildfire in BC's interior has triggered a second evacuation order. Police believe the fire was caused by human activity. Canadian Press reporter Lisa Laporte says the Brunswick Creek fire was first detected near Boston Bar on Thursday and has grown to cover 100 hectares of land.
7: The Boothroyd Indian Band issued an evacuation order Sunday morning after a previous order issued by the Fraser Valley Regional District. That order covers residents living in the North Bend area.
5: Meantime, an evacuation alert has been issued for Boston Bar itself, a community of just under 200 people. Canada's Félix Auger-Aliassime has advanced to the quarterfinals at Wimbledon. The Montreal native needed 5 sets to get past Spain's Alejandro Davidovich Fokina. The Canadian will face 7th-seeded and 7-time Wimbledon champion Novak Djokovic. This is the Canadian Press. In sports, the Edmonton Oilers have signed defenseman Shakir Mukhamadulin to a 2-year contract extension. The deal on average has an annual value of $1.75 million US, and the 24-year-old came over to Edmonton as a part of a trade that sent defenseman Darnell Nurse to the San Jose Sharks. Addison Patterson had 19 points and 9 rebounds. Matthew Kamba had 17 points and 6 rebounds, and the Calgary Surge won their second game in 15 starts with a 92-84 decision over the host Vancouver Bandits in Canadian Elite Basketball League action today. Meanwhile, Juan Soto's 2-run single in the second inning gave New York the lead. Nolan McLean regrouped after a rough start, and the Mets held off Atlanta's 9th-inning comeback attempt to beat the Braves 10-9 in a rain-delayed game. From the Canadian Press, I'm John Kennedy.
8: And now the forecast from the AM 800 Weather Center. For this evening, risk of a thunderstorm early on and mainly cloudy with a 40% chance of showers, down to 16 or 66 overnight. Tomorrow, mainly cloudy with a 40% chance of showers, including risk of a thunderstorm in the afternoon. High 27, feeling like 34 or 93. Tomorrow evening, cloudy periods, down to 19 or 66. And for your Tuesday, a mix of sun and cloud and a high 29 or 84.
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